0: NDP MLAs, including two from Calgary, have announced they will not be seeking re-election. Calgary Buffalo's Joe Cici will be retiring from provincial politics after his current term is up. Cici was first elected to the legislature in 2015, serving as the province's Minister of Finance and President of the Treasury Board. Before that, he was on Calgary City Council for 15 years. Dr. Luann Metz, a neurologist and researcher, was also elected to the Calgary Varsity Riding in 2023. She served as Shadow Minister for Health. Two Edmonton MLAs, Marlon Schmidt and Laurie Sigurdsson, will be also stepping away. The NDP says nomination dates for these four ridings will be announced in the coming weeks.
1: Another beautiful, warm day. It was clear to start. Clouds kind of rolled in around mid-afternoon, but that was kind of nice. A little clouds, you know, to cover up some of the sunshine every once in a while. Certainly didn't hurt. 23 degrees. We did better of our average, of course. 20 is what we usually see right now. 22 did a little better than we did last year, too. 33 in 1933, the record. We still didn't quite get there. 9:52 for sunset, 5:21 for sunrise. We are 1 week away from the longest day of the year. We're 24 hours away from another nice day. 24 degrees tomorrow afternoon, 10 to 20 kilometer winds. We'll start off pretty calm in the morning at 13, but the winds will pick up a little in the afternoon, which again might be pretty nice, a nice little breeze with the warm temperatures. Should be okay. And then things will start to turn come Tuesday. We'll start to see some afternoon thundershowers reappear, a good chance of that happening Tuesday afternoon. It is that time of year, and then by Wednesday, temperatures will drop. We should recover by the end of the week, however, by the first week of summer, pardon me, first day of summer next weekend, maybe not so much. Now, how about this photo? Take a look at this one. Michael sent this in, this cloud formation over southwest Calgary. Now, Jamie, what do you think? Michael says he thinks it looks like a bird. You can kind of see that at the beak sort of here, the head, maybe the wings. What do you think? Is that a bird?
2: Seeing the bird.
1: Seeing the bird, definitely.
2: So whimsical.
1: Yes, very whimsical indeed. Great eye, Michael. Thank you for sending that one in. And if you have got an awesome photo, just like Michael did, send it in to us, won't you? Email calgaryweather@globalnews.ca. Tell us your name, where you took your photo, and as always, turn your phone sideways for landscape portraits.
0: Thanks, Russ.
1: You're welcome.
0: Hundreds of firefighters from across North America taking on a different kind of challenge, all for a good cause. The 12th annual Firefighter Stair Climb Challenge sees firefighters pushing themselves up 1,370 steps of Calgary's tallest tower, Brookfield Place, while wearing all their gear. A total of 515 people, including the fire and police chiefs, taking on the stairs this year. Each year, firefighters take on the climb to support Wellspring Alberta, who offer cancer support programs and services to firefighters and other Albertans. And those taking part have a very personal connection to the cause.
3: My family, my mother, my father, my stepfather as well, all died, you know, due to cancer. So, it has very strong personal meaning. I think that's the same for everyone, though. I don't think there's any person here today or out there in the community who doesn't have where cancer hasn't impacted them, their family or friends in some way.
4: The incidence of cancer is pretty high. One in two Albertans will hear the words, you have cancer, in their lifetime. For firefighters, there's an increased risk due to the hazards of line of duty work.
0: Since beginning in 2015, more than $3.3 million has been raised from the stair climb. If you would like to donate, you can do so at wellspring.ca. It's the annual birthday party where everybody is invited to come and celebrate. Carson and Friends' Big Birthday Bash started 5 years ago. It's held at the Big Fun Inflatable Park in northeast Calgary. It all started after all the kids invited to Dustin Horlacher's son's birthday failed to show up. As he searched for advice on how to explain it to his son, who has autism, hundreds of people responded saying they would help throw Carson a party. The event is also helping to raise money for Autism Calgary.
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0: will be opened toll-free and the U.S. naval blockade will end. Full details of the deal were not immediately made available. The signing is expected to happen Friday in Switzerland. It is not clear how quickly the strait might reopen to all traffic. City leaders in Montreal says the community is facing anger, sadness, and a painful sense of deja vu following allegations of racist behavior by a group of police officers. The officers are suspected of repeated and coordinated racist conduct targeting Black and Arab residents. With allegations, officers cut the hair of men they arrested to keep as a trophy. Elizabeth Sogalis has more.
1: During her first public comment since the allegations emerged late Friday night, Montreal North Mayor Christine Black became emotional.
2: Il y a beaucoup, beaucoup de frustration, puis je le comprends.
1: There are a lot of frustrations, and I understand. We work so hard to improve relations between residents and police, and it feels like we're going backwards, adding it's difficult and discouraging for the population.
2: Ça, c'est très difficile pour la population. C'est très décourageant.
1: Her comments come after an entire night patrol unit comprising 16 officers at Station 39 in the city's north end was completely dismantled on Friday amid serious racial profiling and discrimination allegations, including reports some officers may have cut off dreadlocks to keep as some sort of trophy. City officials are expecting the coming weeks will be difficult as they work with the community to rebuild trust.
3: We need to listen to what these organizations live through every single day.
1: Organizations and community members in Montreal North have long raised concerns about police street checks and racial profiling.
4: If we're not talking about redistributing resources or withdrawing powers that the police use in racially disproportionate and abusive ways, then we are saying that what happened and what was revealed in this story is perfectly fine.
1: Concordia University researcher Ted Rutland says recent studies show street checks often are a result of an abuse of power.
4: We could easily withdraw that power, which is very much implicated in this case, and it would improve public security. And it would reduce racial profiling.
1: A demonstration is scheduled to take place Monday evening in front of Station 39. Officials are calling for calm and a peaceful protest. Elizabeth Sogalis, Global News, Montreal.
0: Prime Minister Mark Carney is in Ireland today, making a personal pilgrimage to the village where his great-grandparents lived before immigrating to Canada. Gillian Piper reports on the fanfare for the Prime Minister ahead of a pivotal G7 in France.
5: The small Irish village of Achagower is buzzing, with residents young and old, all hoping for the chance to meet a world leader with local ties.

0: my little son to meet him too, or to see him. It's just an exciting day in the west of Ireland.
1: This is all for you.
2: The Prime Minister attending Sunday Mass in the village where his grandparents lived before immigrating to Canada in 1925.
3: We hope this is going to put us on the map, be it like Obama going to Moneygall or JFK going to New Ross.
2: This local shop owner honouring the special occasion with Mark's Maple Sundays.
4: Maple syrup and a real Irish treat on top.
2: But no one could quite match the excitement of Carney's Irish relatives.
5: We're extremely proud of our second cousin, that he's taken the time out of a very busy schedule to come here to Ahagour to meet his family.
2: Those family ties also prompting reflection as the Prime Minister visited the graves of his great-grandparents.
6: Obviously, this is a personal aspect of this visit, which is very touching for me and powerful for me.
7: But I hope he has a wonderful journey to his ancestral homeland.
2: Those well wishes not stopping the opposition leader from urging Carney to deliver more tangible results on his ninth trip to Europe in 15 months.
7: We've had free trade with Europe for over a decade, no thanks to Mark Carney.
2: Criticism the Prime Minister dismissed.
6: We are not satisfied with the status quo. Maybe the leader of the opposition is, but we're not satisfied with the status quo.
2: Carney will likely face a less friendly atmosphere at the G7 summit on Monday, with senior Canadian officials expecting disagreement amongst leaders on key issues, including artificial intelligence regulation. Gillian Piper, Global News, Westport, Ireland.
8: Conservative leader Pierre Poilievre announcing a new conservative bill Sunday that aims to eliminate the federal sales tax on used vehicles, saying Canadians should not have to pay tax multiple times on the same car as it changes hands.
7: Scrapping the tax on used cars will save you $1,835 on the average used vehicle. Or take this beautiful truck behind me. You would save $3,800 on this used vehicle if you purchased it with the conservative tax cut. We will also urge provinces to eliminate their share of the HST on vehicles that have already been sold.
8: Speaking at an Ontario car dealership, Poilievre said the proposal from Conservative MP Andrew Lawton would help ease affordability pressures on buyers. Poilievre also used the event to criticize Prime Minister Mark Carney's economic record, arguing Canada is in recession, and blamed Liberal policies for rising costs, weak investment, and a worsening affordability crisis. Air Canada and the union representing about 11,000 workers have reached a tentative collective agreement. The International Association of Machinists and Aerospace Workers says the deal includes landmark wage increases for its members. The agreement covers employees in maintenance, cabin services, airport operations, cargo, finance, and clerical roles. Details will remain confidential until members vote on ratification in the coming weeks. As U.S. President Donald Trump marks his 80th birthday with a UFC fight on the front lawn of the White House, celebrations of a different kind are springing up across the U.S. and in Europe for Rise Up, Sing Out, a concert for the First Amendment, which is set to start as the fight kicks off. Candace Cole has more on the plans to spoil the president's birthday party.
9: As U.S. President Donald Trump becomes the country's second octogenarian in the Oval Office, not everyone is on board with his plans to celebrate with a UFC fighting match on the White House lawn.
10: Kind of feels wrong inherently right now.
11: I don't like it. I feel like just overall it's very gaudy.
12: I'm sick and tired of hearing about the weather now and all the other surrounding this event. We are fighting on Sunday night on the White House lawn.
9: As Trump's circus-like spectacle in Washington gets underway, masses of people are gathering across the U.S. and parts of Europe for a concert celebrating the tenets of the First Amendment, freedom of speech, religion, the right to peacefully protest, and freedom of the press.
13: This is not the America I was told existed. I was told we are the people.
9: Longtime activist and actor Jane Fonda heads up the Committee for the First Amendment and is leading the effort behind the concert, along with No Kings and Indivisible, a grassroots organization.
13: Music has always been married to resistance. All across the country, there are people who have registered to view it, viewing parties, and they get song sheets, so it'll be sing-along. and calls to action.
9: Over 300 watch parties are being held for the concert, with a lineup including Canadian musician Rufus Wainwright, former MSNBC host Joy Reid, actors Julia Roberts and Lily Gladstone, and triple threat performer Bette Midler.
1: You're bound to lose, you're fascist bound to lose.
9: Sunday's concert is a direct affront to Trump, who in the first 18 months of his second term saw tens of thousands of federal workers fired, cut critical aid to developing countries, and has been tied to the ouster of late-night show host and Trump critic Stephen Colbert.
13: We are losing our democracy. The guardrails are going. Our First Amendment rights are being taken away in every direction. Without the First Amendment, we can't exist. So we decided to once again fight back.
9: As Trump celebrates, others are using their voices to fight back, as the president's approval rating hovers around 39%, according to the latest polling. Candace Cole, Global News, Washington.
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0: tremendous amount of creativity goes into finding the coffee, roasting the coffee, and the types of flavors that you want to showcase on stage with your signature drink as well. 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
1: The winner is expected to be announced sometime today.
2: Well, World Cup fever is...
3: Mm-hmm. Everywhere.
2: Everywhere.
3: Yeah, it's huge.
2: Gripping the globe, including Calgary. Many out getting out and watching their favorite teams. Mm-hmm. And it was not just people that are cheering on mm-hmm. their favorite teams, even their four-legged friends, like this guy. His name is Pooper, apparently. Look at his little German tie.
3: Yeah, he's got the German colors on the tie.
2: But apparently this is his fourth World Cup that he's watched. So maybe he is a good luck charm because the Germans did win today.
3: Yes, quite handily. Yes, so seven goals to one.
2: Seven goals to one. So Pooper seems to be anything but that.
3: Way to go, Pooper. Huh? Bring in the good luck. We need what a Flames bow tie for him or something like that, maybe.
2: Maybe.
3: Oh, Pooper. Love it. Loving the World Cup. Loving the temperatures, Pooper must have been today. 20s all around the province, mix of sun and cloud. Now, this here, this shot is not Banff. Banff, 22 degrees, nice day. This is a camera up at Lake Louise. I wanted to take this opportunity to show you the beautiful blue sky over the mountains. Plus, notice the snow. They've still got a fair bit of snow at Lake Louise. And at Sunshine, they have a fair bit of snow as well. Summer skiing begins at Sunshine next week. They're going to let you ski for 16 days in the summer up at Sunshine because it's beautiful. It's nice. They still have lots of snow. Beautiful temperatures today, low to mid-20s all across the province. The warmer temperatures, the northwest, Grand Prairie, 26, 25 high level, but otherwise 23s, 24s all across the province. 22 Banff was, again, the cool spot. Tomorrow, a carbon copy, basically, except Grand Prairie, 20 degrees, going to start to see some showers rolling in tomorrow morning, Grand Prairie. A little cooler for high level as well, with some rain coming to the northern portion of the province. So the UV index, 7 today. Still is a 7. We've had lots of clouds, but even with the clouds, it's still a factor. It's still high. Make sure you protect yourself if you're out in the sun for any length of time. Sunscreen, long sleeves, hats, the works, okay? Now, tomorrow, the wind's pretty calm, pretty mild. Edmonton, 6 kilometer winds, 10 for Red Deer, 13 kilometer winds for Calgary. Not very gusty as well, too. It's going to be nice. It's going to be warm. Clearwell, partly cloudy overnight into tomorrow morning. There are the showers that start to appear in the west of the Peace region. Monday morning, then more showers through the capital region north. Monday night, they clear out. And then Tuesday, more rain coming to the capital region before finally Tuesday afternoon, we start to see some afternoon thunder showers that could affect things tomorrow more than anything. So as far as rainfall goes, the most amounts will be Drumheller. Grand Prairie could see up to 20 millimeters. We won't see a lot, but still some rain on the way. We'll see a beautiful day tomorrow, 24 degrees to kick off the final week of spring. 20 in afternoon thunder showers by Tuesday. We cool down for the rest of the week. And then when we get to summer solstice, Jamie, 17 degrees for next Sunday.
2: Okay, thanks, Russ.
3: You're welcome.
4: That's telling us that there's more weapons in this city and more individuals who have them in their possession.
2: With rates of gun violence in Calgary on the rise, the concerns from the police chief on how officers are tackling the problem.
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0: Well, good afternoon. It was an exciting week this week, and one of the most explosive stories was the IPO of SpaceX. Finally, we got trading on Friday. It was widely anticipated, and the stock, quite frankly, did well. It took a massive amount of liquidity and trading out of the system, so really it probably influenced on a broader market basis trading, not just in the United States, but probably, I would say, globally. Now, the stock was priced at $135 a share. It opened at $150 when it finally started to trade about midday, and it finished the day at just under $161 a share. So the first day of trading, I would say, was a success. There is some concern about whether or not the pricing on this deal is too aggressive and it indicating that valuations are too stretched and it's a high in the market. I don't think that we're done with the SpaceX story quite yet. I think next week will also be influential and consequential on how this stock trades. Now, many people are considering the SpaceX IPO a bit of a dress rehearsal for some other mega IPOs that are in the pipeline right now. The Anthropic IPO, we've got the OpenAI IPO. So a lot is depending upon the stability and the success that SpaceX has on its, not just its debut on Friday, but over the course of, we'll call it, the next week or two and the trading there. Let's finish off with the Iran and U.S. conflict. There was a lot of progress appears to have been made on Friday. This weekend is going to be consequential. There's reporting that we could see a deal signed between those two warring parties on as early as Sunday. We'll see if it happens. We'll see if there's any glitches, but make no mistake, the outcome of those conversations leading to a deal or not will be consequential for market trading next week. That's your market wrap for tonight.
1: Calgary's police chief Katie McClellan says the city is trending in the wrong direction when it comes to gun violence and vehicle collisions. So far this year, there have been more than 40 shootings, including one just yesterday morning. And there have been 8 pedestrians killed after being hit by vehicles. The chief tells Blake Law the number of shootings is slightly higher compared to this time last year.
2: It is a concern. In fact, we've even seized additional vehicles. Since the beginning of this year, we've seized 320 crime guns. And so that's also a concern. That's gone up as well since last year. That's telling us that there's more weapons in this city and more individuals who have them in their possession.
3: Do we know where these guns are coming from, and how are police teams working to you know, get them off the streets?
2: Yeah, so we've got lots of covert and overt teams working on this. And as I said, with the amount of seizures, the members are doing a really great job. But the majority of these weapons are actually coming from lawful gun owners who have had them stolen from their residents. There's a small percentage that have been smuggled into the country, and there's a small percentage that have also been purchased through a straw buyer, someone who actually has the proper authority to be able to purchase a gun, and they go and then buy that gun for that individual.
3: Okay. Chief, there's been a lot of attention recently on road safety, first with the tragic number of fatal pedestrian crashes, but also with excessive speeding. You're on record supporting the seizure of vehicles caught going 50 kilometers per hour over the posted speed limit. So walk me through your thoughts on that and why you think that's needed.
2: Yeah, absolutely, Blake. We are absolutely trending in the wrong direction in the city with respect to vehicle collisions, vehicle serious collisions. Last week, we had just over a three-hour period, 3 impaired drivers involved in different collisions. There was 13 different vehicles that were impacted, many people who suffered serious injuries. We've been working with the city. We've done lots of media campaign. We've looked at mitigation strategies. But people are still not driving according to the laws. And so we need to do something different. We're working with our partners in the GOA and others to look at amendments to the Traffic Safety Act. And that is to seize those vehicles when they're excessively speeding.
3: Has the absence of photo radar had an impact on how much we're seeing those excessive speeds? Like, are drivers feeling more comfortable speeding, or do you think it's more attributed just to regular driver behavior?
2: I would say it's a combination of both, Blake. We have seen in those areas where we had that automatic enforcement there that there has been an increase in some of those areas. So when the public are out driving and they see those vehicles and those other automated enforcement, they are quick to slow down. So we have seen a difference in that. But it's also attributed to vehicles, drivers who are driving vehicles, who are not paying attention, who are excessively speeding, who are driving impaired, who are driving distracted. And also there's a responsibility on our pedestrians as well. We can't just walk out onto the roads. We have to be aware and we have to proceed with responsibility and accountability as well.
3: All right, I'm almost out of time, but while I have you here, I wanted to ask about the upcoming city budget. This one, very important as it's laying the path for the next 4 years. And you've given council the heads up that this will be a significant request coming from CPS. So can you just touch on what it is that you'll be looking for and just how significant this will be for CPS?
2: Yeah, this will be our large budget ask, Blake, ever. And so our last couple of years, we have deferred maintenance, so there'll be a big ask on the capital side. We've got 41 buildings that we either own or lease, and many of them are in need of repair. And on our operating side, we haven't kept up with the growth of this city. And so we do have an ask, but we've been very prudent. We're only asking for what we can actually hire and train. We actually need more than what we're asking for, but we are cognizant of our facilities and infrastructure and the ability to be able to train and hire, as I said, a certain amount of people. Going forward, the next several budget cycles, that will help us keep up with the growth of this city. But it is a big ask, but we are being very diligent and asking for what we only need.
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1: Canadians are gearing up for summer vacations, and with icy relations with the U.S., even more travelers may be looking across the pond. But European cities are clamping down on over-tourism. Amsterdam is the latest to jack up taxes on tourists, while Athens warns it could pause construction on new hotels, warning it doesn't want to become the next Barcelona. Tria Isri reports.
14: Sagrada Familia is one of the world's most visited churches, and it's both a blessing and a curse.
15: Breathless, overwhelmed, quite like nothing I've ever felt before inside of another building.
14: Arguably, its most high-profile visitor, Pope Leo, came just a few days ago as the basilica nears completion and finds itself at the center of a battle for Barcelona's soul. Anti-tourism protests are a fixture outside the church, fueled by rising rents and overcrowded neighborhoods.
16: Now, tourism is in a very funny spot. It is advancing enormously through technology. You know, we often refer to the one-click trip.
14: The mayor of Athens recently warned his city can't become Barcelona. The ancient capital has stopped issuing permits for short-term rentals in the downtown core and could soon put hotel development on hold. In neighboring Italy, the Amalfi Coast is also inundated.
8: Si crea proprio perché...
14: It's the hit-and-run tourism causing the problem, he says. Visitors who ferry in for a couple of hours, take a few selfies, and leave. The European Union has released new guidelines to curb the problem, including promoting destinations off the beaten path.
16: We're starting to see more of a trend towards second city tourism. Instead of going to Rome, go to Palermo.
14: But most European cities are going the taxation route. Barcelona has doubled its tourist levy. Amsterdam has raised its tax again. Paris is adding an extra 10 euros a night to some hotel stays. And Venice has started charging a day trip fee.
17: I find it distressing that the rich people should have the right to go to Venice. Poor people shouldn't. That's garbage.
14: Despite the growing frustration, tourism is vital to Europe's economy, accounting for roughly 10% of its GDP. And Canada is a major customer. Roughly 7 million Canadians travel to the continent each year. Taria Isri, Global News, Montreal.
18: Well, on the eastern side of the country, some cooler temperatures. They've been seeing pretty unstable weather in northern Ontario, 20 degrees for Thunder Bay. Still pretty seasonal, but not what they had before that. Toronto, 24 in the GTA, low 20s, upper teens for Montreal through to Ottawa. St. John's, 12, 22 for Halifax today. In Winnipeg, 21 degrees. They've been getting a lot of flooding through Manitoba. They've had roads get washed out, lots of things going on there as far as that's concerned. So if you're planning to travel to Manitoba, make sure you're checking ahead of time, see what's happening. 20s for Saskatchewan, Alberta, Vancouver, unseasonably warm as well, 27 today, and tomorrow, 28 on the West Coast. Even up in Yellowknife, 22 degrees, so very warm, very nice day tomorrow on tap. We're into the mid-20s, Alberta, Saskatchewan, Winnipeg, another 21 degrees tomorrow. They'll see warmer temperatures in Thunder Bay, some showers, and slightly cooler temperatures for southern Ontario on the way. Quite cool for St. John's, 13 degrees, but overnight, St. John's could see lows around -1 to -4. That is why there was a frost advisory in effect for that area. Also, rainfall warning on the East Coast. That is the system bringing all that rainfall to the East Coast, plus the cooler temperatures. Pretty clear for the Saskatchewan, Manitoba. We do see that system tomorrow morning start to affect things in northern Alberta before we see a little bit more rain come our way on Tuesday. And that's how things are looking across the country tomorrow.
1: Well, when military members retire, they're often entitled to one final relocation called the last move with financial compensation. But a 20-year Canadian Armed Forces veteran says the military has rejected his moving claim. Heidi Petrochik explains why the Department of National Defense won't reconsider his case, even after admitting to a gap in the process.
19: This is not just a handout. I earned this.
20: Retired Canadian Armed Forces Sergeant Alexandre Robin is moving from Nova Scotia to British Columbia. The tens of thousands of dollars that will cost him should normally be covered by the Armed Forces, but not for him.
19: The reason the CAF denied my benefit is because I did not request an extension on the third year.
20: That's one of a series of deadlines set out in the Canadian Armed Forces 154-page relocation directive, but Robin insists he wasn't briefed on them during his medical release in April 2022. He was very sick at the time with yet undiagnosed PTSD, too sick to move right away. Robin was a medical technician who'd been deployed in Afghanistan.
19: Everyone that served knows the cost.
21: The chief of the defense staff can approve an extension under compelling circumstances. The Department of National Defense wouldn't speak directly to Robin's case, but says in a statement, Treasury Board policies tie the force's hands once the maximum eligibility window closes. No exceptions.
20: One veteran's advocate says that's not good enough.
22: We need to do the right thing by this veteran here and his family. And the Minister of Defense can do it if he really wanted to.
20: A February email from the Office of the Chief of the Defense Staff acknowledges the release form used in 2022 did not explicitly state the expiry date for the relocation benefit extension. The department says it is changing its release forms to close that information gap.
19: Things have been corrected, but they were not willing to revert the decision. You know,
22: Well, I think they should be retroactive in their correctiveness and be able to allow him the benefit that he deserves.
20: Robin intends to take his case to federal court at personal cost.
19: I used to be in BC and I was happier and personally in BC.
20: He's already dipping into savings for a move he says he needs for his mental health. Heidi Petrocek, Global News, Beaver Bank, Nova Scotia.
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13: 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Global News Hour at 6. QR Calgary.
1: UK says it has intercepted a Russian oil tanker trying to pass through the English Channel. It's part of Russia's shadow fleet, used to avoid sanctions tied to its war on Ukraine. And while it's the first such seizure by British forces, the UK Prime Minister says it won't be the last. Vincent McAvaney reports.
24: British Royal Marine commandos and specially trained National Crime Agency officers dropping down from Chinook helicopters and onto the deck of a sanctioned Russian Shadow Fleet oil tanker. In an operation lasting 6 hours, they searched and secured the vessel with support from Royal Air Force planes and helicopters, as well as Royal Navy vessels. The ship, sailing under a Cameroonian flag, is part of Russia's so-called shadow fleet of more than 700 vessels, which carry oil and gas to help fund President Putin's war in Ukraine. Prime Minister Keir Starmer signalled in March he would engage in these kind of operations, its commander suggesting Sundays won't be the last.
25: Well, I think that message is the same as what our allies have been communicating, and indeed what the UK government has been communicating, that evading sanctions to fund an illegal war in Ukraine will be countered with decisive action.
24: The UK government says the operation was in line with both domestic and international law, While Britain has previously assisted allies such as France and the United States in similar interceptions, this is the first time it has led one, despite being a firm backer of Ukraine. Prime Minister Keir Starmer hopes this action will send a strong message to President Putin that the UK will enforce its sanctions. At least three other Russian Shadow Fleet tankers have reportedly abandoned passage through the English Channel. Vincent McAvinney, Global News, London.
18: We'll have a nice warm start to the week before some showers roll in Monday and affect things Tuesday as far as temperatures go. Down to 18 by Wednesday in Fort McMurray and Cold Lake. Could see a high of only 17 Wednesday for Grand Prairie. In the Capital Region, 17 also on Wednesday. Showers and 17 for Red Deer on Tuesday. Some rain for Lloydminster, 18 on Tuesday, 17 by Wednesday for Jasper. So Banff, 22 on Monday, down to 16 by Wednesday. Same for Calgary. Nice start for Lethbridge and Medicine Hat to the week, but they'll be below seasonal by the time we get to Wednesday.
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31: The iconic Vancouver bookstore, now owned by Parmjot Gill, was once the focal point of a landmark federal fight over charter rights after Customs Canada blocked shipments to the store.
32: These books have been seized by Customs and banned entry into the country.
33: So are you breaking the law by holding them here?
31: The years-long fight went all the way to the country's Supreme Court, which ultimately sided with its original owners.
0: They established a precedent in the law that says that governments can't do this. The reason that Little Sisters is important on a national level is that they won that case.
31: Decades later, Little Sisters is back in the national spotlight in a whole new way, recognized by Canada Post with its own stamp. For historian Glenn Tkach, it's a full circle moment.
0: We've come a long ways in a short time, but it also signifies how recent and therefore how fragile these freedoms and protections are.
3: 800,000 of the stamps are now in circulation from here in BC to Atlantic Canada.
31: The Turret in Halifax also given a nod, along with the 519 in Toronto and the Metamorphosis Festival of 1978. In Saskatoon.
4: Every last detail on those stamps is meaningful and authentic.
8: We're bringing history to the forefront.
31: For longtime Little Sisters employee, Aurora Jones, the recognition goes far deeper than the stamp itself.
8: Having a government institution recognize us after past same government branches basically targeting us, it feels very full circle, and it feels very good that we're moving forward.
31: These colorful symbols of collective progress now also on the move to a mailbox near you. Sarah McDonald, Global News, Vancouver.
1: The World Cup is easily one of the biggest sporting events on the planet, and many fans go to extreme lengths to watch their country play at the tournament. Austin Hedgecoth has the story of one man and his 1,000-mile journey to watch his team play.
11: The journey of 1,000 miles began with one man and his bike.
12: I changed the route.
11: This is Yudo, a 22-year-old student from Japan studying business in the U.S. When he found out his home team would take the field here in the States this summer, his wheels began to turn.
12: We're going to be champion this year. Yeah.
11: On May 13th, freshly moved out of the dorms, Yudo hit the road, beginning his journey from Pittsburgh to Dallas.
12: I'm going to watch World Cup game is the most reason. Because I'm from Japan, so Japan plays there. Yeah, so yeah.
11: Every night in a new town, Yudo hopped on social media, posted about his journey, and without fail, he found a place to park his bike and pitch his tent.
12: I was so surprised, yeah, because I didn't expect, like, yeah, many response, yeah.
11: But 1,200 miles to Dallas, not too far for one final Texas-sized bump in the road. While we were following Yudo on the home stretch, he got his 6th flat tire of the trek. But helping as much as we could, and with a little TLC from the locals like Xavier Manriquez, who couldn't believe Yudo's tale.
2: That is just wild to me.
11: He was back on the road in no time.
2: It means a lot just to help someone out whenever you can. The little things make you feel a little bit better.
11: So when Japan takes the field in Dallas on Sunday, it will be a time of both national and personal pride.
12: I think I'm so proud of me. Yeah, I've done this. Travel and meet many people and, yeah, because, yeah, friend is a forever, yeah.
11: Oh, and Yudo tells me he bought this bike just for the trip. Yeah, and he says he doesn't cycle much. In North Texas, Austin Hedgecoth, KXI 12.
1: And his efforts paying off, Japan scoring a late goal to secure a 2-2 draw with the Netherlands today.
18: Yeah, so,
1: fabulous.
18: Good luck bike, maybe?
1: Yeah, maybe. It's a long way to go, a long way to pedal for a soccer game, but
18: yes.
1: Well worth it.
18: Yes, absolutely. And, you know, it'd be a nice day to get pedaling tomorrow, maybe. 24 degrees to start the week. Then, Jamie, we start to drop. We start to see afternoon thunder showers again. Then we climb, then we drop again. Summer solstice next Sunday. So, again, it's one of the coldest days of the next 10, but summer's on the way.
1: We hope.
18: Yeah.
1: Thanks, Russ. Thank you for watching. We're back at 11. Good night.
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5: From the National Newsroom of the Canadian Press, I'm John Kennedy. The White House announced on Sunday that a peace deal has been struck between the U.S. and Iran, reopening the Strait of Hormuz and ending the U.S. naval blockade in the region. ABC Chief Global Affairs Correspondent Martha Raddatz explains why this may be the first of many phases before a full deal is on the books.
6: But the technical details of the nuclear portion are yet to be established. Former Israeli senior military intelligence officer Avner Villard telling us that it is doubtful Prime Minister Netanyahu would support the deal.
9: We've known the Iranians for many years. You don't really believe that the fact that they promised or they signed something is worth anything.
14: White House officials have said this agreement is not based on trust but verification, and this still has a very long way to go before any permanent peace or nuclear deal is hammered out.
5: Prime Minister Mark Carney says the United States will remain important in a new world order, but no single country or institution can provide all the answers. Speaking in Ireland ahead of the G7 summit in France, Carney says countries will form different coalitions depending on the issues being addressed. He pointed to child safety and artificial intelligence as areas where Canada plans to take a leadership role, including new online harms legislation. Carney recently said that U.S. restrictions on advanced AI models highlight the need for countries to diversify their technology partnerships. Six people remain in hospital following a crash in rural Ontario that killed five people.
15: Ontario Provincial Police say an infant, the child's parents, and two other adults believed to be their grandparents were among those hurt after a van and an SUV collided northwest of Kitchener on Friday. A family member said on Sunday that they were unable to provide any more information as they look after people who remain in hospital. The incident comes as the province's police force is preparing a new safety blitz, hoping to prevent collisions on rural roads. OPP say the initiative had been planned in advance of the deadly Mapleton Town crash and say in a statement that the timing is a tragic coincidence. Don Mitchell, The Canadian Press.
5: An Alberta separatist says a pro-independence billboard remains standing in Tabor despite efforts by the town to have it removed. Corey Morgan says he has responded by paying for two additional signs promoting Alberta's upcoming referendum on separation. Town officials say they've received complaints and argued that the bill's message does not represent the community. Morgan says municipalities should not interfere with legal political advertising and should focus on local responsibilities instead. Steven Spielberg's new science fiction thriller Disclosure Day opened with $44 million in North American theaters. The film earned nearly $93 million worldwide, marking Spielberg's strongest opening for an original movie. The story follows the characters who are trying to reveal government evidence of UFO encounters and stars Emily Blunt, Josh O'Connor, and Coleman Domingo. Meanwhile, low-budget horror hit Obsession continues its remarkable run, adding another $19 million domestically. This is The Canadian Press. In sports, Daichi Kamada scored on a header off in a corner kick in the 89th minute as Japan tied the Netherlands 2-2 in today's World Cup opener for both countries. The Dutch extended their unbeaten streak to 16 games in group play. Earlier, Kai Havertz scored twice as Germany claimed an emphatic 7-1 win over Curacao. American Bud Cauley has captured the RBC Canadian Open golf title today, his first ever win on the PGA Tour, a span of 239 events. He finished two shots ahead of England's Matt Fitzpatrick. Alisha Gray and Angel Reese were too much for the Toronto Temple. Gray had 26 points while Reese had 15 and 17 rebounds as the Atlanta Dream defeated Toronto 102-77 today. Tempo center Isabel Harrison scored 17 points before being ejected in the third quarter after clashing for a rebound with Reese. From the Canadian Press, I'm John Kennedy.
16: 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Yes, that's actually a thing. That's Truman. 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

0: looks like the Canadian government's going to follow suit with the Aussies and try and ban it for kids under 16. Will that work? We're going to chat with Carmi Levy, who's a technology analyst and journalist. We've talked about this before. Carmi, thanks for joining us again. I appreciate your time. Oops, sorry. I got to turn it. So like I say, it looks like the government's going to go ahead with this ban. We thought they might. They've been musing about it for months now, and they will ban it for kids under 16 years of age. I guess the important part is, why are they doing this? It's because we recognize that social media is harmful to all of us. And like, you know, alcohol, tobacco, whatever the case may be, we need to do what we can to protect kids. It looks like we've arrived at that realization in this country, as in many other countries around the world.
1: Yeah, I mean, you know, the research is abundantly clear. Social media is bad for us, and it's even worse for our kids. And we can't rely on the technology industry, the social media companies, the platforms themselves to police themselves, because they will always default back to the profit motive. It's always about growth and engagement for them. And of course, any efforts to rein in digital safety compromise that bottom line profitability. They won't do it voluntarily. So you need legislation in place to force the industry to change the very fundamental design of their products in order to make them compliant. And so, you know, legislation like this moves us in that direction. Unfortunately, you know, what a ban does is obviously it gets everyone talking, and that's a good thing, but it forces the onus on individuals, on kids to change their behaviors, on parents to change the way they govern and shepherd their kids, and on society in general. But it doesn't change the fundamental danger of these products in the first place. And when the ban period is over, when these kids reach the age of 16 and they presumably re-download the apps on their phones, and they'll be picking up where they left off, and the apps won't have changed at all. And so it addresses the symptom, it doesn't address the root cause, and it allows the tech companies to essentially operate unchanged. And it doesn't go as far as we'd like, but at the same time, considering the fact that we've had nothing in place up until now, I'll take this as a starting point, and then we'll build from here.
0: I think, Carmi, that's the point, because like you say, and it's a key point, and I think one we need to emphasize, we've given these platforms the opportunity to do the right thing, and the fact that they aren't, we had the infamous, famous Facebook whistleblower telling us everything that they did with full knowledge of going ahead and causing damage, but saying, okay, that doesn't matter, look how many people. We've given them the opportunity to do the right thing. They haven't taken it. They've shown they won't take it. The only way to force them to take it is to threaten them with multi-million dollar lawsuits, and there's a bunch of those stacking up. So we can't rely on them. We need to do something. And like you say, may not be perfect, but it's better than nothing. I think that's where we are, right?
1: It absolutely is. You know, we weren't really talking about it all along. Right. And then, of course, as the specter of a ban started to become reality, and of course, as the Australian experience moved closer to its December launch date, and as we've had sort of some data from them over the last number of months, we've started a national conversation, which ideally we would have started years ago. But hey, whatever. This is what it took to get here. In that respect, the ban has been, or the prospect of one, has been a really good catalyst for national action and for communities to start talking about it, and for parents to realize that just because a company like Meta introduces some kind of teen safety tool set doesn't mean that parents can now kind of wipe their hands of it and say, oh, the platform is safe, I don't have to worry anymore. That ultimate responsibility still resides in the home, still resides within the family unit, because that's where the rubber hits the road. And so I think all of these things are good because they are prompting us to finally gather around the table and to not simply hand these devices off to our kids and assume that they'll figure it out. It doesn't work that way. We know that these platforms are far more insidious and dangerous to our children's future and their mental health than we previously thought.
0: Couple of things that I want to expand on. One of them is the fact that we have at least raised this level of conversation, and I think that in its own is a really positive thing, Carmi. And I hope and I pray that there are some parents out there going, wait, what's all the fuss about? Maybe I should take a look at this. Maybe I should be involved in what my kids are doing on this platform, because it sounds like it's pretty awful stuff. And I haven't paid attention before, but I'm going to now. So if we've changed that conversation in some cases, that's a win.
1: Mm-hmm. Absolutely. And I mean, you know, a lot of parents, and this has been my experience in my own sort of, you know, community parent peer group, is they assume that they're not technologically savvy and that their kids are smarter with technology than they are. So what possible value could they add to the conversation? So they almost deliberately opt out of those conversations with their children. They let their kids run the show, which of course is incredibly dangerous. You don't have to be a tech expert. And in fact, that's not the issue. Kids aren't looking to mom and dad for ins and outs on how to tweak the settings. They're looking to mom and dad.

0: pipe. I would hate to think that parents would be sitting and, you know, on their hands doing nothing, waiting for Ottawa to figure it out and solve it for us. It doesn't work that way.
1: No, you're right. And thinking that, oh, okay, well, now the government stepped in and my kids, you know, my kid's only 12, they can't. I mean, you got to know that this won't work either. We already know in Australia that kids, I mean, immediately got to work trying to find workarounds. That's what kids do. Kids always have. And when it comes to this tech, there will be workarounds. This is not a fail-safe. You need to be aware of that, right?
0: Yeah, absolutely. And so kids are using virtual private networks. They're using they're bypassing authentication with government issued ID from their parents, whether they know or not, or older siblings.
1: Sure.
0: They're changing their behaviors online to pretend to be older so that the AI detection systems think that they're older than they are. And in many cases, even with when the kids are compliant, they're saying, okay, I can't be on Facebook, therefore I'm going to submit to the ban. I'm now going to spend more time on ChatGPT because the ban doesn't apply to AI in Australia. And it, from all looks of it, it's not going to apply to AI here in Canada as well, which is a disappointment.
1: Right, yeah,
0: and we know,
1: it's weird, right?
0: Based on those lawsuits against OpenAI in the U.S., AI poses even more risks to kids than social media in some respects. And so we simply shifted the problem from one area to another, and the same logic will play out here in Canada. So kids aren't just going to magically turn it off, shrug their shoulders and say, see you when I'm 16, they're going to find ways around it. They will stay connected one way or the other. And either we're prepared for it or we're not. And if we're not, we haven't solved the problem at all.
1: Carmi, I've heard some people say, now you got a whole other data security issue, a privacy issue that gets introduced because now you're requiring an age verification and an age attestment. And now, so you're just adding another piece of the digital profile. Does that bother you at all? Have we upped that risk at all by doing this?
0: I believe we have. And the concern here is that as part of the enforcement of a cross-country ban, you've got to collect a lot of information in order to run the authentication technology that determines, you're old enough to use this or no, you're not. And that data has to be held onto by someone. So in the case of Australia, it was delegated to the technology companies themselves. So now you're asking Meta to hold onto a giant pile of very personal information, including government-issued ID, for your kid. Well, that becomes a target, and do we really trust Meta to begin with? No. So now the cyber risk for users has gone up, and we've got to hold our breath and cross our fingers that these tech companies actually keep that data safe, and history suggests they won't.
1: They won't.
0: exactly. So we've replaced one kind of risk with a number of other kinds of risks, and honestly, I don't sleep well at night because I worry. It's only a matter of time before there is a breach of scale involving data collected in and around a ban like this. And now Canada apparently is moving in a similar direction. That's a concern.
1: Yeah, no, you're absolutely right. There are so many concerns with these platforms and, you know, they're doing something, but like we acknowledge, it's maybe not enough, maybe a little bit too late. It's better than nothing. Let's take it. Let's take it and see what comes of it. But there's so much work needs to be done. Carmi, thanks for the chat. As always, I really appreciate your time, sir. Thank you.
0: So great being with you. Thanks so much, Shane.
1: Yeah, have a great day. Carmi Levy, technology analyst and journalist. And yeah, I mean, we had no idea. We had no idea what we were doing with this stuff. And that's the lesson that I always come back to when we talk about this. Now we're trying to regulate. You know, I mean, I'm Facebook. I don't know how long it's been around. God, it's got to be. I bet you, if you told me 20 years, I wouldn't be surprised. It's probably not that long, but maybe 15. And now you're going to try and regulate it? Now you're going to try and come up with some rules? Same thing with Twitter and TikTok and all the rest of them? They've been around. The horse has left the barn.
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0: get into a story here that you've probably seen bouncing around on your social media feed and on newscasts. It's the screwworm situation in southern Texas, okay? It's a parasite, as far as I know. We'll find out all the ins and the outs, but they've got this situation, and they're very, very, very concerned about it. It sounds like a bad problem to have. So they're desperately trying to figure out what they're going to do about this. Now, it's not epidemic. It's not all that widespread as far as we know in Texas, but it's there. It's spreading. They are finding more cases. In fact, they found a couple of cases yesterday now, two neighboring ranches. Two more showed up this week. So they're working to try and find a way to contain this screwworm outbreak. And it causes a lot of concern in Texas. Texas is big on beef, just like Alberta is. They're trying to figure out what they're going to do about it. So they've come up with a solution. And a lot of people say the plan you've got is actually worse than the problem. Listen to this.
1: Cattle raisers are well aware of the threat, but the New World screwworm is not just an agricultural concern.
2: Cats, dogs, backyard chickens, any warm-blooded animal the screwworm can get at.
1: And South Texas rancher Mark Hubbard says
2: some of the people that own those types of domesticated animals are not aware.
1: And if their pets become infected, Hubbard fears that livestock like his could be at risk. Jim Ryan, ABC News in Dallas-Fort Worth.
0: Okay, so they're worried about what they're going to do and how they're going to contain this. So the solution they've come up with, there is a story we learned about this, but listen to the plan.
1: The federal government hopes to wipe out the screwworm fly by irradiating millions of them and releasing them onto the countryside to mate with non-sterile flies, Agriculture Secretary Brooke Rollins says.
3: Our goal is to have enough sterile flies deployed and out into Texas and wherever else this happens to be before the next summer season.
4: The only method that we're fighting it with is sterile flies, which do not work.
1: Texas Agriculture Commissioner Sid Miller is advocating for insecticide baits, which he says are 95% effective in killing the screwworm fly. Jim Ryan, ABC News.
0: So you got the federal head of agriculture in the United States saying our plan is to release these sterile flies. That's going to deal with it. You've got the state level agriculture commissioner saying it's not going to work. We need to do something different. Okay. Now, Canada, the Canada Food Inspection Agency has said, you know what? We're not going to be bringing in any of this Texas cattle. I think that's smart, but let's get into it. We're going to have a conversation here with Dr. Lee Rosengren, who is the Canadian Cattle Association's Chief Veterinary Officer. Doctor, thank you for your time today. I appreciate you being with us.
5: Thank you for having me.
0: I have to say, screwworm it's an outstanding name for a bug. It really does paint a picture, but tell us about it. It's a parasite, right? What does it do?
5: Yes, this is a fly. It is a serious pest. It lays its larva or its maggots, which are the common called, in wounds. The reason it is unique compared to most flies is it can lay these maggots or larva in live flesh, and they create a massive wound. So for the infested animals, this is certainly an animal health issue.
0: Okay, so is it fatal? Can it be fatal? How bad can it be?
5: Certainly for the individual animal, it could be fatal. Treatments are available. The big concern is the eradication of this fly and the pushing it back out of the United States, as has been done in the past.
0: Does it spread easily? Is that part of the concern here? Like, it can get away on you pretty quickly?
5: It does not spread animal to animal or people to people, but yes, this fly population can grow rapidly and become quite an infestation.
0: Now, you mentioned get it out of the United States because this is relatively, well, not new, but it's been a while. Like, this came across the southern border, we understand, correct?
5: Correct. We had New World screwworm in the United States back in the 70s. It was pushed all the way down into Central America, but it has been creeping its way up for the last few years through Mexico, and as of last week, incursions into the United States.
0: Gotcha. Okay. Now, in terms of what to do and how to deal with it, you heard there's competing schools of thought on what the best approach is. How did they get rid of it back when they did in the 70s? How were they successful then? Do we know?
5: Yes, and there is an excellent playbook to address this pest. The big approaches are to prevent contact between the New World screwworm flies and non-infested animals, so don't give them a host. but also stop the production cycle. And as your clip mentioned, the use of sterile flies, because the female only mates once, if you can overwhelm the population with sterile male flies, that's a very effective and targeted approach to eliminate this pest.
0: Okay, so that plan just might work. It there is a basis in science, and it does make sense. It could actually be a positive outcome.
5: A very sound basis in science. Our concern is the production capacity of the sterile flies. The United States is ramping it up, but we are playing a bit of catch-up.
0: Gotcha. Okay, that's good to hear that it might work. Now, in terms of what kind of threat this might pose to Canada, like infinitesimally small, right? Like it is almost non-existent, correct?
5: That's correct. So first of all, this is an animal health issue, not a food safety issue. Because of Canadian winters, the potential for this tropical and subtropical fly to truly establish here is infinitesimally small. There is the potential that an animal could come in and infested and that we would have to deal with, but this will not establish in Canada.
0: And they don't survive a winter anyway, even if they do, right?
5: That's right. So that would be our natural break.
0: Right. Okay. So in response, as I say, the Canada Food Inspection Agency has said, you know what, we're going to pause cattle imports from affected areas. Not even all of Texas, to my understanding. I mean, in terms of what the CFIA has done, what exactly have they specified in terms of what we can and can't do with Texas beef now?
5: So first of all, it has no implication for Texas beef because this is not...
0: Right. Just live cattle, issue. Right?
5: Live animals, so much wider than beef. This includes pets, horses, all live animals from the state of Texas will not be issued a health certificate, which is what is needed to come into Canada.
0: Gotcha. Okay. Does that make, to me, that's a no-brainer. It seems like a very common sense step to take. Keep it out if we can. I've seen some people that, you know, overreacting and saying it's overreach and it's heavy-handed. Does this make sense to you? Is this a wise move from Canada?
5: We welcome this at the Canadian Cattle Association. There will be the opportunity for the CFIA to adjust that as we learn more. But this is very early days in the investigation. And at this point, we don't know where the infestation is. So the state of Texas is appropriate.
0: Yeah, makes sense. Okay. Doctor, thank you so much for your time today. I do appreciate you being with us. Thank you.
5: Thank you.
0: Dr. Lee Rosengren, the Canadian Cattle Association's Chief Veterinary Officer, giving us a little background on the New World screwworm. I guess, you know, I was not the least bit surprised, a little disappointed, but like I say, not surprised when this story broke on the weekend that Canada would be taking steps to try and keep the New World screwworm out of Canada. And, you know, you read the story, Canada imposes the restrictions the doctor just told us about. And, you know, I think for most people it was, yeah, okay, well, obviously. Like, it would be absolutely insane not to. Like, why would you not want to take this relatively small step and say, listen, until this gets dealt with, we're just not going to bring in live animals. Not even beef, right? Live animals. That's what we're talking about. Like she said, it's not a meat safety issue. It's a cattle, live animal issue. So I don't know how many live animals actually come up from Texas. Beside the point, we're just not going to do that. From these specific parts of Texas, not from the United States, not from all of Texas, we're going to be pretty careful about this. But the response online, as it is to so many things in 2026, is, oh, here we go. The government is trying to cripple us all and make it so we can't eat beef. And I will not comply. That's always a good one. I will not comply. Okay, go ahead. Have a screw worm for lunch. Nobody cares. It's just, I mean, what else would you have the Canadian government do? What else do we want from a Canadian Food Inspection Agency than to step in and say, whoa, this is something that we want to take steps to make sure that we don't get this into the herd here. And like I say, it would be a one-season thing, and then the winter would deal with it. But it just seems like an absolutely common sense, no-brainer move that we need to make. But there's just a segment of our population that immediately, no matter what, reflexively and without thinking, reacts the same way to everything, right? And it just, It gets crazy.
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0: impacts everything that we do. You can't get away from it. It impacts us constantly everywhere we go and everything that we do. One thing, I don't know, I mean, I'm sure you've dealt with this. We've all dealt with this. It's the nonstop, never-ending inundation of scams, right? Texts, phone calls, emails. It just doesn't stop. Like, if you've got a smartphone, you're getting hit up every day, at least once a day, sometimes several times a day, by people trying to steal from you. And you know what? They do it because it works. Last year, in our country, the Canadian Anti-Fraud Center, more than $700 million they investigated lost by Canadians to these fraudsters, these con artists, these scammers. More than $700 million. Here's the scariest part. They dealt with cases dealing with $700 million. They estimate that 5 or 10% of the total number of cases are actually reported. So you could do the math, right? Billions and billions and billions of dollars are lost by Canadians every year to these scam artists. And we're in a bad place. So what can we do? I had a chance this morning to speak with Martina Dove. This is what she does. She's a researcher, she's a published author, and she specializes in scams, the psychology, persuasion, why they continue to happen and why they continue to work. So many people have been exposed, and we all have. Like, if you've got a cell phone, we know you're getting calls, you're getting texts all the time. It just seems like we're inundated with them at a level I've never seen before. So, I mean, they just continue to grow, right? There's no getting around the fact that you're going to be, there's going to be an attempt made almost every day at this point, correct?
1: Yes, definitely. I think I've read a statistic somewhere that like something like over 90% of Americans get a scam each week. But I think it's daily, pretty much, probably.
0: Now, when we, is there a way that these attempted scams typically work? Is there a pattern that they follow? Can you spot similar tactics? Do they sort of, I mean, almost work off a template?
1: They definitely work, you know, according to templates, but it really depends on the type of scam. So you see different techniques in romance scams or a longer term investment scams that use grooming, where there's a lot of conversation back and forth to gain trust because the amounts of money are very high. And then you have a typical template that phishing types of scam would use in terms of evoking very quick reactions, such as you need to pay a toll or you'll go to court, that sort of thing.
0: Gotcha.
1: So they definitely have templates according to the type of scam.
0: Okay, so let's walk through how it typically works in some detail here. The starting point is they got to hook you somehow, right? Because we get so many of things, of these constant texts or calls or whatever. There needs to be some way that they sort of break through that, right? And I find it's typically trying to throw out some piece of info that makes you go, oh, wait a minute, this is real. They got to get you to trust them, right?
1: Yeah, definitely. And you know, you have to understand as well with texts, for example, there's a social obligation to read them and respond very quickly. That's what we do every day. Mm-hmm. So it's, you know, when you get a text, you read it. Once you read it, there's a way in. And then there's typically some kind of a, you know, like a, I would say emotional, but also sometimes physiological reaction to this text. If you're in a state of panic, if they evoke fear or panic, you will have a physiological reaction to it. You're having palpitations, you're freaking out, somebody has compromised your bank account. So there's definitely, you know, some kind of emotional trigger that they're trying to evoke. And then once you're under that, you know, what I call a visceral influence or primal drive. These are strong emotions, sexual desire, greed, hunger, pain, thirst, fear. You know, like we find it very difficult to control, you know, kind of our emotions and our reactions. Yeah, to think. And it clouds the judgment. We can't recall information as easily. So the whole point is when you get this message, they want to get you into that state quickly so that you act very impulsively and you don't really process information clearly. And we all think we would spot this, but it's very difficult when you're in that moment. All you're thinking about, wow, I have to deal with this. So yeah, there's definitely that aspect to most of the scams. The ones that groom the victim a little bit longer, like act differently. They come across as more friendly and benign in the beginning, and then just encourage a lot of commitment to replying back and forth until you have a rapport. So it's very kind of different whether they want you to act very quickly or whether they want to gain that trust where they exploit you in different ways over a longer period of time.
0: But either way, the goal is to get you to sort of turn off the brain and start running on, like you say, fear or greed, somehow replace clear thinking with running on emotion. That has to happen, right?
1: That happens in most of the scams, unless it's, let's say, an email that just mimics a routine activity, But yeah, most of the time, and in the longer scams, I would say it's a perpetual ups and downs of different emotions, from fear to excitement, fear, excitement, like in a romance scam. So they'll keep you in that state of anxiety and excitement all the time.
0: So knowing that's going to be sort of the game plan in a lot of these cases, can you protect yourself? What can we do to sort of short circuit that and make sure we don't end up in that state?
1: Yeah, it's really difficult to short circuit when you're in that state, because we've just been wired to fight or flight, when we're in that state, and we wired to go after the things or people we love or want to attain. So really the only logical advice that I can offer is, think about these things before they happen. Everybody always thinks it wouldn't happen to them, that scams, they'll be able to recognize a scam. But scams are so sophisticated now with deep fakes and everything. It's really difficult to recognize a scam. So have a plan B, right? Like, okay, imagine that you are affected by a scam. What are some of the rules that you can put in place that you remind yourself all the time? Such as, for example, if you are in a situation where somebody has called you and there's a lot of emotion and urgency and panic, have a rule that you never deal on a phone when somebody calls you. If it's your bank, call them back, and that is enough to just kind of give you a different perspective. It's very difficult. I totally sympathize when people, the whole point why scams are working and they're so effective is because they appeal to that very primal reaction that we all have when we are in certain situations. But yeah, have rules in place. Have rules how you're going to act in these types of situations.
0: That's the whole goal, is to make it really hard to allow yourself to buy that moment of time to sort of think it through. Do we ever solve this? Because you know what, Martina, I know you've been working on this for a long time. I don't know how many conversations I've had with people about, hey, here's a new scam, here's another scam, here's how these, and trying to raise awareness and trying to let people know that, hey, this is happening. And yet we know, it seems, they just, escalate. It happens more and more and more. And some of the studies show we're talking about billions and billions and billions of dollars lost by Canadians every year. It's staggering. So do you think we'll ever find a way to put an end to this? It's obviously working for them.
1: Yeah, I don't think we'll ever find a way to stop the scams, but we can become a little bit more aware. Yeah. Where I see a lot of opportunity is, instead of describing what the narrative is, I think the narratives are important, but scammers change them all the time. But how they manipulate doesn't change. That's very stable, and we are who we are in terms of being humans and how we react in certain situations. That is all stable. But I don't see a lot of education around that. I see a lot of, hey, beware of these types of scams. And I see very poor advice sometimes. I see advice such as stop and think. Well, you're not going to be able to stop and think. That's clear. So how do we educate people about how are they going to feel in those situations, and to watch for that rather than a certain narrative? Because everybody always thinks they're going to be able to tell a genuine situation situation from a scam. And, you know, unfortunately, that's not always the case. And with the more, you know, newer scams that are very, very sophisticated, like, it's practically impossible for me to tell whether it's real or not, right. You know, the emails you get.
0: Well, yeah, and like you say, it just gets better and better and better. AI gets introduced. Yeah. I mean, who knows where that's going to take us. So it's not like this is going to slow down or get easier to spot. So we have to be even more aware of it. Yeah. Like you say, that's our only hope, right?
1: That's our only hope, like just a lot of education and a lot of empathy. I think talking about these stories is also how people learn. So kind of making sure that rather than just like having quick explanations, hey, you know, these are the types of scams, go deeper into an individual story about certain people and what happened so that we can, you know, it can be more memorable when people hear it.
0: Exactly. Yeah. And we'll just keep trying to raise awareness as best we can. Martina, thank you so much for the chat today. I do really appreciate your time.
1: Yeah, no problem.
0: Yeah, Martina Dove, researcher and published author specializing in scam psychology. Here's the thing, though. How much awareness do you need to raise? Like, I mean, I'm not under the assumption that everybody is aware of this. Obviously, they aren't because people still fall prey to it.
2: 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You don't know. The police don't know. Until this happens. 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And when tragedy strikes, we work to comfort and assist the victims. 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
0: When you're a kid in school, you're always trying to figure out, you know, how are you going to pay tuition? How are you going to pay to live? All the rest of this stuff. And it's going to get a little bit tougher, it sounds like, for students in the province of Alberta this year. Because the province has made some changes, and they may not sound huge on the surface, but I think they might be. What they've basically done is said, okay, if you're going to be applying for Alberta student aid, which is student loans, you're going to have to contribute double what the requirement was before. Before, you had to come up with $3,000 per loan year yourself, or that's what you're going to have to come up with now, sorry. Before, it was $1,500, okay? They've also made another change, which says, you know what, we're also going to take into consideration how much your parents got and how much your spouse has if you're married. Like, maybe they can pay for this. Maybe the province won't have to. And there's a concern that that might create some barriers. Let's find out how and why. We're going to have a conversation about this with Noel Ormida, who is the Students Association at Mount Royal University president. Noel, thanks for joining us. I appreciate your time today. Did I get the names right?
15: Yeah, that's perfectly correct.
0: Perfect. Okay. First of all, the changes. Those are the two, right? The changes to the student contribution and the parental and spousal income requirement. Those are the two that are most concerning?
15: You got it right, Shay. The Alberta government announced this earlier this month, and it comes into effect August 1st, 2026, which will affect the students applying for loans this academic year.
0: Okay, so that kicks in coming up to this year. Doubling that contribution, right? Used to have to be $1,500 you needed to contribute. Now it's $3,000. Obviously, that makes things more challenging. How do you think that might impact students?
15: Yeah, so essentially, this is another $1,500 tuition hike on Alberta's lowest income learners. So when the government increases expectations on students and families without factoring in the reality of whether they can actually pay, it creates insurmountable financial barriers for them. And so to bridge the funding gap, students will be forced to sacrifice their studies to work some grueling hours to make up for this gap, and which directly compromises their academic success and also their mental and physical well-being.
0: Explain to me how that works with the student contribution. Basically, if you're applying for a student loan, you need to be showing that you're going to be contributing $1,500 towards what, tuition? Or, I mean, how does that work?
15: Yeah, so essentially when you apply for these student loans, this $3,000 is actually a tool that the government uses to assess if you'll be eligible for different types of loans, including grants, including these different financial things that students will need.
0: Okay, the other one, which is the spousal or parental consideration. I mean, I can see all kinds of problems with that. What are your concerns with the fact that that's now, because it was gone for what, almost 15 years, right? We didn't have that as part of the student loan package.
15: Yes, you're correct. This spousal and parental consideration hasn't been present in Alberta's education system since 2012.
0: Yeah.
15: It's been removed to, you know, of course, support more students in reducing these financial supports. So the provincial funding formula now assumes students have access to financial support from family members or partners, even when that support is not a reality. And so under this new policy, a parent's or spousal's refusal to contribute to, you know, not sufficient grounds to waive this assessment. So this really adds another barrier for students in terms of trying to find the funding, trying to fund their education as well.
0: And I guess it kind of goes without saying, but, you know, as you touched on there, just because your parents have, you know, great incomes doesn't mean necessarily that's being passed on to the student, right? There may be relationships where that's not even in the realm of possibility.
15: Exactly. And so this new assessment is working on the assumption that these funding is available for students, especially during an affordability crisis when a lot of families are trying to work on adding food to the table, ensuring that these different other bills are also paid for.
0: Yeah.
15: And so this is assuming that they have this money set aside for their children and for this education.
0: So that's what it comes down to. Basically, you're taking it. We all know, I mean, those of us who went to school, and it's tough. It's only gotten tougher. It's only gotten harder because tuition continues to tick up as well. So you've got the stress and the load of trying to just make ends meet, and this is just going to make it a little bit harder, maybe a lot harder in some cases.
15: Yes, of course. So You know, these loans are not just for tuition. Students use them to fund other things, such as buying textbooks and course materials for the classes. And also, perhaps they're short on rent for 1 month. This is how they pay for those different things. And so the stress is real, and the consequences are very much present for these students. So when students are forced to bridge a funding gap they can't afford, they are less vulnerable to high interest rates or other lines of credit that they will find to, you know, fund this gap within their tuition.
0: And Noel, the province has said, you know what, it's not a hard and fast rule. I mean, students could be exempted from having to come up with that minimum contribution in some cases. How does that work? Are they doing enough to say, okay, we understand that may not be possible for everybody, so we'll work with you? How is that going to shape up for the coming year, do you know?
15: Of course. So we welcome the exemptions for specific groups such as Indigenous students, students with disabilities, and also students with dependents. These targeted adjustments are just not enough, though, for the rest of the students who don't fall into these categories. Despite the recent announcements, provincial student aid investment remains actually 45% lower than it has been for the past 10 years. So we need the government to do more than just offer limited exemptions. We are calling on them to, you know, halt the reinstatement of the parental and spousal assessments, and to also increase needs-based grants, which is really important for a lot of students.
0: So the exemptions are based solely on those demographics that you talked about. It's not about income. It's not about that sort of a situation. It's about, as you said, Indigenous, having dependents, disabled. That those are the categories?
15: That's correct.
0: Interesting. Okay. Do we get to a point where we sort of do ourselves a disservice here, and students who are thinking about where they might go for post-secondary say, you know what, I can go to the U of S or I can go to UBC and I don't have to worry about this?
15: You know, it's certainly a reality that students are now factoring moving costs or out-of-province affordability into their decisions. And while these barriers to entry for post-secondary education becomes too high here at home, students are forced to look elsewhere for more sustainable outcomes. However, our priority is to keep that talent in Alberta.
0: Yeah.
15: These students are our future workforce, and they are the ones who will drive our economy, innovation, and also our culture forward. And we need the provincial government to also recognize that implementing these aid policies that support learners rather than forcing them to choose between their education and their basic necessities. We want Alberta to be a destination where students can succeed and also contribute to our future, not a province that pushes its own talent away.
0: Yeah, it makes perfect sense. Noel, thanks so much for your time today. I appreciate you joining us for a chat. Thank you.
15: Thank you so much. I really appreciate the time.
0: Yeah, you bet. Have a great day. Noel Ormida, Students Association of Mount Royal University president. And I think he touched on something at the end there that I think is kind of key here, right? We have had so many conversations on this show about the fact that we need to produce more skilled labor in this province, be it skilled trades, professionals, whatever you want, however you want to characterize it. We're not cranking out enough doctors, enough nurses, enough teachers, enough skilled tradespeople. So this goes on and on and on and on. And it's always about, well, we need to increase the number of seats we have at university. Why aren't we accepting more kids into the med program? And I get texts and I get calls from you every time we talk about this thing. My kid had like a 94% average in high school and she couldn't get into nursing school, couldn't get into med school, couldn't get into this, couldn't get into that. There's not enough space. Okay, fair enough. So if that's a concern, and if we're saying we need to do more, we need to open more spaces, we need to do a better job of producing our own talent, as Noel said, he's right. We do. We need to provide these opportunities to young people to, you know, expand into these roles to get the education and the training that they need. And remember, there's a lot of kids that go to trade school on student loans, too. This isn't just going to university. Does it make sense to be putting in these kinds of barriers? Now, I get it. You can't just throw the doors wide open, but it's not like we're handing out this money, although they do give away a lot of grants. But ultimately, this is a student loan program, and the expectation is that the money is returned at some point. So does it make sense for us to be saying, we need to do more, we need to do more, we need to produce more skilled labor and all the rest of this in our province, and then at the same time make it harder for young people to access the money to go and attain that level of education? And don't forget, it's not like anybody's getting a break on tuition in this province, it's continued to go up too. So you're really putting a squeeze on these kids. And then there's rules about whether they can work and all the rest. And schools are getting squeezed because, you know, we drastically reduce the number of foreign students that we allow. And let's be honest, that was a cash cow. That's what that was about. That was literally about increasing revenue for these schools more than anything else. So it's not a perfect situation. And I mean, like I say, this is a loan program. It's not handouts.
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27: From the National Newsroom of the Canadian Press, I'm John Kennedy. Pakistan says the U.S. and Iran have reached a deal to end the war and reopen the Strait of Hormuz with a signing ceremony planned on Friday in Switzerland. U.S. President Donald Trump confirmed an agreement has been reached and says he ordered an end to the U.S. naval blockade of Iranian ports. The deal would ease pressure on the global economy by restoring the key shipping route for oil, natural gas, and other products. Critics in Israel and within Trump Trump's own Republican Party, argued that the agreement does little more than restore the conditions that existed before the conflict began. Prime Minister Mark Carney says he hasn't seen reports that the United States may pull a third of its fighter jets from Europe, but says NATO allies, including Canada, need to do more and take more responsibility for their own defense.
1: We're stepping up with a prudent, pragmatic, but significant increase in our defense spending. I expect the NATO leaders meeting in the middle of July to focus on aspects of this burden sharing. And Canada is beginning to and willing to take more of our responsibilities, certainly first and foremost at home, but where we can be most effective within NATO.
27: Canada's High Commissioner to the UK, Bill Blair, says in an interview with Politico published on Friday that Britain is in talks with Ottawa about joining a NATO-linked defense bank and taking part in a global fighter jet program. The New York Knicks have won their first NBA Finals in 53 years in a nail-biter of a game with a final score of 94-90 in a victory over the San Antonio Spurs. And now New York can give them a proper welcome home, a parade through the Canyon of Heroes. ABC's Perry Russum has the details.
2: A hero's welcome. The NBA champion New York Knicks arriving back home after winning their first title in 53 years. This Knicks team, relentless, pulling off yet another come-from-behind victory Saturday night on the road in San Antonio.
3: It's over! It's over! Knicks fans, this is not a dream!
4: This win means a lot to a lot of people. Now we have, on Thursday, a ticker tape parade. There's going to be a ceremony right here at City Hall where the mayor says the team is going to get the key to the city.
27: A plane carrying a pilot and 11 passengers planning to spend a sunny afternoon skydiving has crashed in Missouri, killing all aboard. Missouri State Highway Patrol said in a statement that the fiery crash occurred near an airport in the small town of Butler, roughly 100 kilometers south of Kansas City. Missouri Highway Patrol Sergeant Justin Ewing says the plane was taking people up to skydive before it went down. Teams from the National Transportation Safety Board and Federal Aviation Administration have been dispatched to the crash for an investigation. And Shopify will host its annual general meeting early this week. The Canadian e-commerce software company is expected to face a shareholder proposal from the United Church of Canada's pension plan. This is the Canadian Press. In sports, Carter Hart is expected to start in goal when the Vegas Golden Knights host the Carolina Hurricanes in tonight's sixth game of the Stanley Cup Final. Carolina leads the best-of-seven series 3-2. If a seventh game is required, it'll go Wednesday night in Raleigh, North Carolina. The Associated Press reports that the Somali referee who was denied entry into the U.S. for the World Cup will still be paid. Citing a source, AP reports Omar Artan will still be entitled to payment despite not officiating any matches at the event. The fee would reportedly be determined following the tournament. Ben Rice and Jose Caballero both belted ninth-inning homers to power the New York Yankees past the Toronto Blue Jays 8-3. Rice hit a two-run shot while Caballero was a three-run blast. New York earned a second straight win over Toronto after dropping Friday's opener of the three-game set. From the Canadian Press, I'm John Kennedy.
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0: The federal government has introduced online harms legislation that would require social media companies to restrict children under 16 years old from their platforms, but will not force AI chatbot platforms to do the same. The Safe Social Media Act aims to create a duty to protect children for all online platforms that will require social media and AI chatbot platforms to incorporate age-appropriate designs, including content, warning labels, safe search settings for children, and measures to reduce addictive behaviors like endless scrolling. Platforms will also have a duty to act responsibly to mitigate the risks of chatbots communicating harmful content and behaviors, while requiring AI companies to implement crisis intervention protocols when a user expresses a desire to commit violence or self-harm. Sarah Austin is the CEO of Children First Canada. She's been advocating for this type of legislation for a while now, and she joins us. Sarah, welcome to the show.
1: Good afternoon. Thanks so much for having me.
0: Your thoughts looking at this social media act that was the Safe Social Media Act that was tabled today?
1: Now, I'm looking at this piece of legislation both as a parent and as somebody advocating for the rights of our kids here in Alberta and all across Canada. And I'm really excited, I have to say, to see this legislation finally being tabled in Parliament. You know, we're still working our way through the details and we'll have more to say about it soon. But, you know, at this moment in time, I think it sends a really powerful signal to children, to youth, and to parents that this era of impunity for big tech, of allowing them just to get away with hurting, harming, and killing our children is over, that we will not tolerate this any longer, and that it's time to shift the burden from children and parents onto the shoulders of, you know, the technology companies to do what is, you know, we reasonably expect for any other industry that markets products to our children.
0: You know, looking at, and I know it's still early, I mean, it's a large bill, we're going through it as well, and I do find it interesting, though, that they are requiring the social media companies to restrict the kids 16 years and younger, but not forcing the AI chatbot platforms to do the same, because my personal opinion, I find those AI chatbots more intrusive and dangerous than the social media platforms.
1: Yeah, I don't know that I could say that one is more dangerous than the other. I think that both are exceptionally dangerous. And I do really worry about young people and their exposure to AI chatbots, not just for the teens who are using it for their homework help and for companionship and for all kinds of other things that can go off the rails pretty quickly, but even for infants and toddlers. We've seen AI chatbots emerge in nursery rooms with, you know, the introduction of chatbots within stuffed animals that are chatting with our kids and telling them to light matches, to use scissors and knives to hurt themselves or hurt others, and to even, you know, engage in sexually explicit conversations, and they're so dangerous, and I am really worried, like you, that this legislation may not go far enough. You know, we're going to have to look further into the details. We'll be meeting with government tomorrow for a more technical briefing on it, but you know, I think you're pointing out a really significant gap that may need to be addressed, and you know, this is just the first step. This bill is just being tabled today. They're going to be discussing it more in Parliament tomorrow, and it will go through months of consultation before committee and debate amongst members of Parliament from all political parties before this could be passed.
0: You know, part of this bill says that the companies can seek an exemption from the restriction if they prove to have implemented sufficient safeguards for children, provided those platforms are not already centered on adult content. Is that an off-ramp, though, for the social media platforms?
1: I see this as real an opportunity to go above and beyond what Australia has done, for instance, in just outright banning six particular social media apps. And in this case, they're not naming specific apps. They're actually talking about, you know, requiring these companies to design their products safely and to prevent foreseeable harms, to prevent the harms that we know that these platforms are currently causing our children, and to basically design these products safely and be accountable. And if they can do that, if they can produce safe products, why shouldn't they be available to young people? You know, we know a lot of teens in particular use it to access meaningful information, to stay in touch with their peers. And if that can be done safely, like, let's make that possible. And so I think, it shifts the burden off of children and parents and really puts the burden where it should be on tech companies to prove that their products are safe.
0: But there is a parenting responsibility here. I mean, if you don't want your kids scrolling or doom scrolling through social media, it's a parent responsibility. I mean, you can take away their phones and all that. I mean, is this government overreach? There are some people who are going to say that this is government overreach. They shouldn't be parenting our kids or making those kinds of decisions. It should be up to the parents.
1: The chief responsibility for protecting children does fall to parents. I'm a mom raising my child in this digital age, and we are having constant conversations around the dinner table, in the car, you know, about the online harms that my son is exposed to and that his peers are experiencing, and what I see in the data and what I see in the research and what I hear from kids all across the country. But right now, you know, the burden really has fallen to kids and families to manage this alone. Of course, parents need to be engaged, and I often think that parents should be more deeply engaged than many of them are, more educated and more informed, setting stricter limits, making sure that devices, for instance, are not going into bedrooms or private spaces like bathrooms. They should always be in a public place of the house that can, you know, just avoid putting our kids at risk and where things can go quickly off the rails. But you know, right now, parents are managing this entirely on their own without any regulation. You know, we don't allow

0: the federal government ban on this social media, on social media for kids under 16. Dr. Sarah Grimes saying that the evidence that social media is dangerous for kids because it keeps them from playing outside or diminishing conversation skills or puts them at risk of being groomed or sexualized is exaggerated at best. And she says that this punishes children and parents for government's failure to regulate the platforms causing the harm. What say you to that?
1: Yeah, I think we are seeing a real shift, and I think that Canada has taken a different approach than Australia. Again, we're all trying to digest the details right now because this legislation is 80 pages long and very dense, and we need to really understand the full implications of it. But I think it is different than Australia's approach in that it will allow these social media companies to be able to market to children if their products are safe. We know right now that they're not, whether it's TikTok or YouTube or Instagram, Snapchat, they are very dangerous places for kids. You know, there are many kids who are navigating them right now and doing their best and using it in meaningful ways to learn, to connect, and to advocate for themselves and for others. But they also are rife with real risks right now. And you know, we shouldn't be expecting these companies to design their products safely and to prevent the harms that we know are occurring.
0: Does this come too little too late, though, Sarah? And I ask that because Meta has been around, you know, Facebook, Instagram since the early, you know, late 2000s. You've got YouTube been around since 2007. It's 2026 now. Like, Pandora's box is opened. And I've said this before. Is it too late to close it?
1: I would say this is long overdue. I know we have been at this for a decade, advocating for online safety measures. As long as Children First Canada has existed, we've been doing this since day one. You know, for the past 4 years, since the Liberal government pledged to do this over 4 years ago, we've been counting down the days. It's 1,745 days as of today. That's 4 years in the life of a child. And even more importantly, it's been 13 years since the first Canadian teen died as a result of cyberbullying and cyber exploitation, Amanda Todd. You know, I know her mother and have, you know, spent extensive time speaking with her and with other parents who have tragically lost their children. Amanda's death should have been the reason why our government passed legislation, because it never should have occurred. But now we have countless parents who bury their children from preventable harms. This is long overdue, but it is never too late. And we need our government to move swiftly now, to work with a united front, to not let partisan politics get in the way. If it's one thing that should unite them all, it's the protection of our children.
0: We'll see how it all plays out in the days and weeks ahead as this legislation gets broken down and looked into. Sarah, thanks so much for joining me today.
1: Appreciate it. Thanks so much.
0: That is Sarah Austin. She is the Children's First Canada. They are a advocacy group that have been calling for this for a long time. This legislation that was put in place today, or outlined or introduced today, this Safe Social Media Act, which aims to prevent children from 16 years and younger from accessing all social media platforms. Again, this is still early stages, and there's going to be a lot of breakdown of the legislation. As you heard Sarah mention, it's an 80-page document, so there's a lot to sort through and figure out if this is really going to work or if we're going to have a repeat of what's happening in Australia, which they're struggling to make it work down there.
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0: It's a wild story. I don't know if you've been hearing it. We've had it in the news today a couple of times, but certainly making the rounds. A former captain with Air Canada allegedly flew hundreds of flights for decades using phony licensing documents. The 59-year-old Ontario man facing a number of charges, including fraud, forged documents, possession of a counterfeit mark, and mischief. John Graddick is an aviation expert with McGill University. He joined me to talk about this situation. Welcome back to the show, John.
1: My pleasure to be here with you.
0: I want to talk about this story because these allegations date back to 2009. The pilot had a 27-year career with Air Canada. For 17 years, he piloted more than 900 domestic flights and international flights, carried tens of thousands of passengers, but did not have the right license, from what I understand. So how does someone get away with that for this long?
1: Didn't get caught. And Air Canada basically didn't check. So it's like, you know, it's like me driving a tractor trailer. You know, can I drive a tractor trailer? Can I drive a 53 footer? Yeah, I can. Do I have a license to operate in a 53 footer? No, I don't. But that doesn't stop me from operating a tractor trailer, does it? And so that's where, you know, the same parallel happens, except it has much greater implications if you're carrying passengers with you, which he did with a 777 with 400 passengers on board. So, you know, there are legal requirements for an individual to operate a piece of equipment in Canada, particularly commercial aircraft, that require that person to have the right licenses to operate that aircraft and to make sure that that person does follow the rules associated with flying commercial aircraft carrying people. And I think that that's where, you know, the system failed for whatever reason, you know, whether he misrepresented himself or created documents that were fraudulent, that misrepresented his qualifications and his certification, or Air Canada, you know, was lax in verifying that data and verifying his credentials. So there's a couple of things that, you know, still remain unanswered as far as I'm concerned, which I hope the Peel Regional, you know, Police Service will be investigating.
0: Yeah, and talking about the police, they say the investigation led them to believe that this was all done without appropriate licensing. Specifically, or more specifically, this individual didn't have an airline transport pilot license, which is a requirement to fly passengers. I guess for someone who is not familiar with that or with the different types of licenses, I didn't know there were different types of licenses that pilots can get. Can you maybe sort of run through those?
1: Yeah, I can go through. You know, the first thing you do is get a private license, which basically gets you a license to operate it. And we get some exams to go through, 150 hours of flight hours to get your private pilot license. Then you move to a commercial pilot license, another couple of hundred hours, and that gets you to fly multi-engine IFR and VFR, of course, operations. So you can fly at night, can fly through clouds, and then you move to an ATPL. And the ATPL is really a one that requires about 1,500 hours of flight before you get qualified to run with an ATPL license. And that's the one that's the ultimate license that you need to fly commercial aircraft in Canada. So, you know, it's a number of hours, and it takes somebody, I would say, about 2 years worth of flying, either with a, you know, a commercial pilot license to get to the next ATPL license level. So you have to spend a couple of years flying a right-hand seat as a first officer to accumulate your hours and then qualify you to write the exams for an ATPL. And there is exams. There's about 14 exams you have to pass.
0: Right. Now, Transport Canada says they launched their investigation into this, or they started this probe back in March of 2025 at Pearson International Airport in Toronto. This was during an operational evaluation, and at that time, there were some questions being raised about this guy's credentials, performance anomalies that were detected within the pilot license documentation. Like, how often do these operational evaluations take place?
1: They take place a minimum of once a year. They are basically pilot check rides and pilot competency checks. They're made under the supervision of a Transport Canada approved inspector. So this person had gone through these checks at least 17 times for 17 years of service. So I'm kind of concerned as to why this was only picked up in the latter part of his career. Why wasn't it picked up along the way? So questions to Air Canada, questions to Transport Canada on this one.
0: Now, Air Canada did put out a statement saying that the individual was a fully trained pilot, held a valid commercial pilot license, and met or exceeded required recurrent training. But so to be clear, this gentleman, this pilot was a pilot. He did have skill with an aircraft. He just did not have the proper documentation.
1: Yep, and the proper license. So, yeah, so this person, I'm not criticizing this person's ability to fly an airplane. There's no doubt about it. You know, he's flown airplanes without incident for, you know, his career in Air Canada. The question is, you know, were you authorized? Did you have the right licensing issued by Transport Canada for you to operate that type of airplane in Canada? And the answer to that question is no. And if you don't have the proper licensing, if you don't have the authorities to, in fact, fly those airplanes, you cannot fly those airplanes.
0: Right.
1: And it doesn't matter whether you have experience or not. So you have guys who, you know, have been trained on licenses that are issued in the UK or the US or Australia or Japan, that in order for them to fly that commercial airplane within Canada, they need Transport Canada to sign off on a number of exams and a number of, you know, things like a medical they have to go through. And so qualifications are important. And so you don't have, just because you're a pilot doesn't mean you can automatically fly an airplane in Canada. Transport Canada has to approve you.
0: And I guess that was kind of where I was going with that question, because this is not something that, like, you can't fake this. Like, you actually have to have some skill behind, in the cockpit to be able to pull this off, because someone who's got a flight simulator at home can't just walk into an airport with fake documents and say, I'm a pilot. Can they?
1: No, you can't do it. You basically need authority. Air Canada has to have, you know, the documentation to support your qualifications, and they can't allow you to wear a uniform. They can't allow you to basically have, you know, the Transport Canada badges. You have to have, you know, significant Air Canada approvals to, in fact, sit in the cockpit of an airplane. And, you know, and this guy did have it. He had an Air Canada uniform the whole thing for 17 years. And so I'm saying, wait a second, something happened along the way that got this guy to be consistently approved by Air Canada to continue his role as a pilot. And that, to me, is a question I have in the back of this story. You know, what was Air Canada's role, and how did Air Canada handle it, and what's the effectiveness of their validation or credential in this type of exercise? So,
0: yeah, I know Air
1: lots of questions.
0: Yeah, Air Canada is saying that, like, safety was not compromised because all of its pilots undergo mandatory recurrent training every 6 months. They say appropriate licensing is an essential layer of the airline's industry's multi-layered approach to safety, so Air Canada takes this matter with the utmost seriousness. They found no other instances of non-compliance among its pilots. If I'm a frequent flyer of Air Canada, how should I be feeling about this?
1: I would ask for an audit. I would ask for a publication of the audit of all Air Canada pilots to basically make sure that Air Canada does in fact go through this process of validating credentials. As a flyer, you know, I have to trust Air Canada in this exercise. And I think Air Canada's trust factor in this one is at stake. That, you know, who do I believe?
0: Right.
1: Air Canada is really there to make sure that, you know, they validate the credentials and validate licensing, that, you know, you're letting people fly an Air Canada airplane with 400 passengers on board the airplane, and that person is not effectively licensed to fly that airplane. Excuse me, you know, there's an issue. And I think that, you know, I need some reassurance from Air Canada that there is something that's going to be done to kind of, you know, review and make available in the public domain, you know, the instances where they've had people that tried to do this. And I don't mind Air Canada saying, yeah, we've done our work. I'd like to see the details behind that work.
0: John, as always, appreciate your insights on this. Thanks for joining us today.
1: Anytime. Have a good one.
0: That's John Graddick, an aviation expert with McGill University, talking about the situation with a former Air Canada pilot who allegedly flew hundreds of flights for decades using phony licensing documents.
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0: You know, whether you're a gym rat or just someone trying to eat healthier, you're likely about to start paying more for food containing protein powder as food businesses struggle with the rising cost of whey protein. The global whey market is facing a once-in-a-generation supply crisis, according to a report by global market research firm Market Decipher. And with protein showing up in everything these days, from shakes and snack foods and coffee drinks, even candy. What could that mean for consumers who rely on these products? And joining me now to talk about this is food policy expert Dr. Sylvain Charlebois. Sylvain, welcome back to the show.
1: Well, thank you.
0: Many Canadians use whey protein as part of their fitness regimen or their healthy aging routine. So if it's something you use often, what should you be preparing for right now?
1: Well, proteins are everywhere.
0: Yeah, it seems to be.
1: For a variety of different reasons. One, the meat counter economics are against consumers, so they're looking for different sources. I think everyone actually has noticed. But the GLP-1 phenomena is also a big one, huge one. People who are using either Wegovy or Ozempic or now a generic drug to lose weight, they will tell you that one way to actually increase your food intake without making you feel ill is by increasing the amount of protein you eat, which is why more and more food processors are incorporating protein in their products. I mean, we have Pop-Tarts with protein now. Mm-hmm. I mean, it's just everywhere. So that's certainly one thing that we're noticing. We've been noticing for the last few years, and I don't think it's actually going to go away anytime soon. And, of course, with what's going on around the world, one can only think that Canada is poised to do incredibly well around the world, selling more protein, whether it's coming from livestock or vegetable protein in general.
0: Before we get into that, I want to ask you about this protein trend. And I mean, I can, like you said, it's in Pop-Tarts. I've seen it in breakfast cereals. I've seen it in coffee, snack foods, milk, whatever, shakes, or whatever it is. How much of that is it a real trend in food products, or is it more of a marketing trend? And to that end, is that partially what's driving up demand?
1: What I see is the food industry trying to adapt to a shifting marketplace, to be honest. I don't even consider it as a trend. I just think it's basically something people are looking for because they actually need it. It's not a want, it's a need. Essentially because physiologically, you actually have to eat more protein in general. So I don't think it's going to go away. In fact, actually, I would say that the next trend that we're expecting are fibers. So what you're seeing here are consumers becoming more literate around ingredients, not just calories and taste and texture. More and more people are looking at labels and are looking for actual ingredients. And that would include, of course, proteins and fibers.
0: Is that a lot? You've mentioned like the Ozempics and the Wegovys. Is it that people are using those medications more now and they're just being more aware of what they're eating and they're looking for those? Is that a big part of it?
1: Do you know how many Canadians are actually on a GLP-1 drug right now? It's 3 million.
0: Mm-hmm.
1: 3 million. Like more than half of Alberta's population, and we are expecting that number to go up to 5 million by 2030. In the United States, it could go up by as much as 50 million people. That's more than Canada's population. It's a lot of people. So if you're in the food industry, if you're in the business of filling stomachs, you got to pay attention to that.
0: Well, I guess also, I mean, they're looking at it going, people are taking these medications and they're not eating as much. So now they are, you know, the food companies are looking for ways to market to them, correct?
1: Absolutely. So volumes are down, whether it's in food service with restaurants or in retail. So how do you actually increase your revenues and, of course, your bottom line while actually offering less in volume to consumers? Well, the one way to do it is to add value. And right now, the biggest way to do it is to add protein.
0: You know, this shortage of these whey and the whey proteins is being called like a once-in-a-generation supply crisis. I mean, that sounds very dramatic, but is it a serious problem or is it a temporary one?
1: I think it's a serious problem. I mean, we're short on chicken right now in Canada. I'm not sure if you knew that, but right now, beef, there's still a strong demand for beef, but a lot of people are pivoting toward chicken, and chicken is supply managed, and we're short on chicken. We're importing chicken from the U.S., and right now, with dairy is another supply managed sector in Canada. So it's fortunate that we can't take advantage of what's going on outside our country, because the world will be short 5 times Canada's national yearly production of milk and butterfat by 2030. 5 times. And so we're going to miss out on this opportunity, unfortunately, because of supply management. So if I were to think about how to grow the agri-food sector and take advantage of this opportunity when it comes to protein demand, certainly I would look into supply management and how we can actually open things up.
0: Is Canada's supply management system a factor in all of this and with limiting the whey production?
1: I think it is. I think there's a way to actually keep our quota system while taking advantage of some of these opportunities externally. There's going to be a need for these protein. And when you travel around the world, I was actually just in the U.S. earlier this week, people love Canadian products. People love Canadian food products. They think it's safe, high quality. And so why not take advantage of these opportunities instead of just looking at using protectionism to protect ourselves?
0: Probably doesn't help that we are having a little bit of a trade spat with our biggest partners south of the border.
1: That's right. Exactly. So that's why I think it's really ideal that we have this conversation right now. But as you know, I'm sure the dairy sector, particularly in Quebec and Ontario, they've never been interested in having any discussion about reform. While out west, where you guys are, that would include Manitoba and Saskatchewan, dairy farmers absolutely know the writing's on the wall. We have an opportunity we can capitalize on, but because of Central Canada, nothing is moving.
0: That's an argument here you hear a lot of, certainly out west. If manufacturers start replacing whey with things like milk protein or other ingredients, like how transparent do they need to be with consumers that they're doing these substitutes nutritionally?
1: Well, transparency is big. In fact, again, I was earlier in Philadelphia this week, and the MAHA movement is a real movement. I mean, Make America Healthy Again, it's all about getting rid of artificial flavors, artificial ingredients.
0: But their situation down there is a lot different from ours, though, because I know they have all kinds of weird stuff that they put in their foods that we don't allow.
1: Well, hold on a second here. I mean, we do actually allow some dyes. In fact, red dye number 3 is now forbidden in the U.S., and it's still allowed in Canada.
0: But what are we using it for?
1: We're not that perfect.
0: No, fair, but what are we using it for? The red dye.
1: Coloring, of course.
0: Yeah.
1: The difference is that our thresholds were much lower. We weren't allowing manufacturers to use as much as the U.S. But the U.S. is going full natural, full clean label. And to my point, but the point I'm trying to make here is that I think consumers are expecting more clean labels, clean as in I understand everything that's in my food sort of thing. And I think Canada manufacturers will have to go in that direction.
0: I mean, and that's fair. I don't see anything wrong with that. People are taking a little more notice of what they are putting in their bodies, and if that means more transparency and easier to read
1: exactly.
0: Labels, it makes the most sense. All right, Sylvain, I appreciate the time as always and the insights. Thanks so much for joining me.
1: Take care. Bye-bye.
0: That is Dr. Sylvain Charlebois, the food expert and the food policy expert, talking about this whey powder shortage that we're dealing with. And well, it went into a bunch of different directions there. So go figure. We're all paying more attention to what we're eating, and that's not a bad thing in 2026.
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1: Chances are you're unfamiliar with a deadly fungal disease known as white nose syndrome. It's a disease that affects bat populations, and it has been spreading from east to west. It was first detected in Alberta in 2024, and since then, it's been confirmed in Jasper National Park, yet another step in its spread westward, wiping out bat populations in one of the most devastating wildlife disease outbreaks in modern North American history. Nina Veselka is a biologist and resource management officer with Parks Canada. She joins us to talk about white nose syndrome. And Nina, welcome to the show.
2: Thanks. Great to be here.
1: Let's talk about white nose syndrome and what it is and why it is so deadly to our bat population here in Alberta and elsewhere.
2: White nose syndrome is basically a fungus that infects the bats, and it irritates the bats while they're hibernating. And because they're irritated, they're waking up too early and too often. And every time they wake up, they're burning through these crucial fat reserves that they've stored up for hibernation. And every time they do this, they run out of fat reserves more and more, and ultimately they starve. So it has a pretty significant impact on our bat populations. And if the fungus was first found in 2006 in upstate New York, and millions of bats have died as a result of white nose syndrome. So it's a pretty significant impact.
1: Well, yeah, I was reading about the mortality rates in affected colonies, and it's almost at 100%. Like that it can completely wipe out a colony.
2: Exactly, it's between 90% and 98%. And out east, the colonies are much bigger. Like they number in the tens of thousands in some hibernacula, but out here in the mountains, in Jasper National Park. At our one known hibernation site, we count between 600 and 800 bats, so we just don't have the same numbers that the eastern colonies have. So the impact here could be even more significant.
1: What does it look like, this white nose syndrome? I assume it's like, you say it's a fungal disease, and I assume then you can see it on their noses?
2: You can, mostly in the winter. So it's a visible fungus, so it's white, it's like a fuzzy fungal growth, and the fungus grows on the muzzle, the ears, and the wing membrane. So any non-furred surface of the bat, you will be able to see this visible fungus. In the summer, the bats, if they do survive, they'll emerge from hibernation and they groom off the fungus. So if you see bats in the summer, you probably won't see that fungal growth. In the summer, though, you might, if for some reason you ever see the wing of a bat, you'll see kind of holes and scarring and some sort of like wing degradation, because the fungus does penetrate the wing tissue and it damages the membrane. So it is, yeah, like it's just a fungus.
1: And Parks Canada is working with Alberta Environment and Protected Areas and the Wildlife Conservation Society. What are some of the things that combined you are all working on to help our bats?
2: Oh, yeah, that's a great question. So Alberta Environment and Park Protected Areas and the Wildlife Conservation Society Canada actually initiated the application of the probiotic last year in the summer of 2025. So they kind of spearheaded that treatment here in Alberta. So when we found out we had white nose within Jasper, we reached out to them just to kind of provide some guidance on how to get the probiotic, timelines for application. And those two entities are also monitoring the impact of the probiotic on the bat populations. So they're taking swabs of bat wings before they apply the probiotic to the surfaces and to the roosting sites. They're taking swabs after to see how well that fungus is integrating into the bat wing biome. So they're doing a lot of the heavy lifting and the science behind the probiotic application and the effect it's having on the bat populations within the province.
1: And it's a pretty, this situation, the white fungus disease here, this deadly fungal disease, is particularly dangerous for a couple of species within Jasper, these endangered bat species that perhaps people aren't aware of that we have here in Alberta. Can you tell us a little bit about those two?
2: Yeah, so we have two endangered bat species here in Jasper. We have the little brown myotis and the northern myotis. And we know a lot more about the little brown myotis than the northern myotis, but basically they're both bats that live in the park and they hibernate here in the province or in BC, but they don't migrate like other bat species. Honestly, they're very hard to tell apart because they're just small, brown, cute bats. But yes, those bats are being hit especially hard.
1: Are they particularly vulnerable to white-nose syndrome?
2: Honestly, all Myota species are. There's actually two other species of Myota bats, the long-eared and the small-footed. Those just aren't listed because we just don't have enough information about them. And in order to list the species, you need to kind of understand the population structure and the declines. But all Myota species are hit hard. So honestly, it's tough for all the bats.
1: Now, white-nose syndrome doesn't pose a risk to humans, but humans can inadvertently spread it. Is that correct?
2: That's correct. So especially people who visit caves, bunkers, or cave explorers, there's a very specific decontamination protocol that they have to follow in order to not spread the spores from cave to cave. So, like, if you ever enter a cave, please decontaminate all your gear. The best way to do it is just to submerge anything that's been in contact with any part of the cave in hot water, anything above 55 degrees for 5 minutes. So, step one, maybe don't go inside. You know, keep caves human-free. And then number two, if you do go inside, please decontaminate your gear. But, yes, humans are not at risk of getting white-nose syndrome, but definitely a big risk in the spread.
1: And aside from us helping spread this, which we certainly don't want to do, you are also asking residents and visitors in Jasper to help you guys out by reporting on bat colonies. What are you asking for people to do there?
2: Yes, so we are asking the community or any visitors to report any bats roosting in buildings. We're looking for new treatment sites where we can apply the probiotic. Specifically, we apply the probiotic at maternity colonies, and they're just basically summer nurseries for bats. It's basically a safe space where pregnant females gather to raise their pups. So it's a good target for application because we can get a lot of coverage. So a lot of the bats can be exposed to the probiotic. So if any community member or visitor knows of any bats that kind of roost together, it would be great to know because bats are just notoriously difficult to monitor and study, so it's nice to have more eyes looking for roosting bats.
1: I guess this outbreak that we're dealing with, is there a serious risk to the species' survival here?
2: Yes, there is. If we have learned anything in the last 20 years from when white nose was first detected out east, it does have a high death rate, and our populations here are much smaller, like I was saying earlier. So there is always a risk of local extirpation where the bat population in the known area dies out. So our bats are at risk of being extirpated, so that's why it's extra important to take any steps we can to help them survive this disease.
1: Before I let you go, I think bats have gotten a bit of a bad rap over the years. I mean, they're always associated with Halloween and scary stuff, but they play a very important part in our ecosystem, don't they?
2: They do, and I wish bats didn't have a bad rap. I find them personally so cute. But in terms of ecological value, they're really an essential part of the natural pest control. They eat hundreds to thousands of insects an hour, including mosquitoes and agricultural pests. So they're a very important part of the ecosystem, aside from being adorable.
1: They are adorable. I see all videos of them all the time, and I don't know how anyone thinks they're terrifying by any stretch of the imagination. Well, you guys are doing great work, and I hope your research yields some results, and we can take on white-nose syndrome and eradicate it from our bat populations here in Alberta. Thank you so much for the time today, Nina.
2: Thank you so much for having me. I would love talking about bats.
1: That is Nina Veselka. She is with Parks Canada talking about this deadly fungal disease known as white-nose syndrome that's been spreading from east to west and wiping out bat populations along the way. 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
26: From the National Newsroom of the Canadian Press, I'm John Kennedy. U.S. President Donald Trump claims there's a deal between the U.S. and Iran. ABC News White House correspondent Karen Travers has the latest on the effort to end the war in the Middle East.
27: President Trump in a social media post says a deal between the U.S. and Iran is now, quote, complete. He says the U.S. Navy blockade of Iranian ports will now be lifted and claims he's authorizing the, quote, toll-free opening of the Strait of Hormuz, the waterway that's been blocked by Iran for months. There's no mention in the president's post about what was agreed to in terms of Iran's highly enriched uranium. This memo of understanding was aimed at reopening the strait to shipping traffic and then starting a period of further negotiations on Iran's nuclear program, an issue that has complicated recent talks between the U.S. and Iran.
26: Key mediator Pakistan said the signing will be Friday in Switzerland, with key issues like Iran's nuclear program are expected to be addressed later. Prime Minister Mark Carney says he hasn't seen reports that the United States may pull about a third of its fighter jets from Europe, but says NATO allies, including Canada, need to take on more responsibility for their own defense.
28: We're stepping up with a prudent, pragmatic, but significant increase in our defense spending. I expect the NATO leaders meeting in the middle of July to focus on aspects of this burden sharing. And Canada is beginning to and willing to take more of our responsibilities, certainly first and foremost at home, but where we can be most effective within NATO.
26: Canada's High Commissioner to the UK, Bill Blair, said in an interview with Politico published on Friday that Britain is in talks with Ottawa about joining a NATO-linked defense bank and taking part in a global fighter jet program. The body of a Toronto police constable arrived today at a funeral home in a suburban community in the northern part of the Greater Toronto Area. 43-year-old Mark Pinizzotto was shot dead last week at an apartment building while part of a team investigating multiple shootings, including one at the U.S. consulate in March. A 19-year-old was also hit in an exchange of gunfire and is charged with first-degree murder. A pro-separation billboard is still up this weekend in Alberta despite a removal deadline from a town expiring. Corey Morgan says the sign that he paid for is still standing in Tabor in defiance of the letter that he says the town sent earlier this month to the private owner of the billboard, demanding the message be removed by Saturday. The electronic billboard located on town land shows Alberta's shield surrounded by the words, "Send Ottawa a message. Choose Alberta." Bud Cauley of the United States won the RBC Canadian Open Men's National Golf Championship. It's the first ever PGA Tour win for Cauley, shooting a final round of 65 to win by 2 strokes. The top Canadian was Sudarshan Yelamaraju of Mississauga, Ontario, who finished 12 under, 5 strokes behind Cauley. Matthew Anderson of Mississauga finished 11 under. This is the Canadian Press. In sports, Logan Shaw's second goal of the game, scored 3 minutes 46 seconds of overtime, lifted the Toronto Marlies to a 5-4 win over the Chicago Wolves, grabbing a 2-0 lead in the best-of-seven Calder Cup final. The Marlies can win the American Hockey League Championship Series at home with games 3, 4, and 5, if necessary, scheduled for Coca-Cola Coliseum. The Ivory Coast had a 1-0 win over Ecuador in the World Cup opener for both Group E sides tonight in Philadelphia. Earlier in Group E, Kai Havertz scored twice as Germany whipped Caraco 7-1. In Group F action in Dallas, Daichi Kamada scored in the 89th minute to lift Japan to a 2-2 draw with the Netherlands. American Bud Cauley took the lead with a birdied chip on the 12th hole of the TPC Toronto and won the RBC Canadian Open in the rain and wind for his first PGA Tour title 8 years after his career nearly ended in a car accident. He was a passenger in a car when he sustained 6 broken ribs, a collapsed right lung, and fractured left leg. From the Canadian Press, I'm John Kennedy.
1: Wait, free rent and credits toward buying your home? Yes, that's actually a thing. That's Truman. Rent Truman.

0: 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My name is Dunner. Thanks for joining us today on the Curious Cast Podcast Spotlight. 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Well, now we've expanded the show to a new two-hour format. So every single week on the show, you'll get two featured episodes, two different podcasts, to turn you on to maybe some of your new favorites. 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
1: On a warm, quiet afternoon, Ottawa residents were preparing for the last long weekend of summer. Ottawa, on Friday, August 29th, 1958, seemed like a perfect day, until 4:12 p.m. when the city was rocked by an explosion. Dishes shattered as they fell off the shelves, windows shook and rattled to the point of breaking. A 45-year-old man collapsed on his veranda from the shock of the blast. The switchboards of the Ottawa Citizen and the city's emergency services lit up like Christmas trees as calls came in to find out what happened. Had a factory exploded? Was it an earthquake or a prelude to a Russian nuclear attack? On the ground, they tried to determine where the explosion came from, but they should have looked up. I'm Craig Baird, this is Canadian History X, and today we are feeling the need for speed as we break the sound barrier and jet off on a journey on the Avro Arrow. The explosion that rocked Ottawa happened 45,000 feet above the capital as test pilot Jan Zurakowski flew the experimental Avro Arrow fighter jet faster than the speed of sound, causing a sonic boom that shook the city. It was a revolutionary jet, and within 6 months, it would be dead. And one phrase has echoed ever since. Dief killed the Arrow. I have seen that comment dozens, if not hundreds of times. Anytime I post something about Prime Minister John Diefenbaker on social media, you can bet someone is going to write that. Diefenbaker has become the focus of all blame for the sudden cancellation of the Avro Arrow in 1958, but the story is deeper and more complicated than that. And to tell any good story, you have to start at the beginning. Aircraft played a critical role in the Allied victory during the Second World War, and Canada was central in getting those planes in the sky. Engineers like Elsie McGill oversaw the construction of hundreds of aircraft that would fly over the English Channel, while Canada's Commonwealth Air Training Plan prepared tens of thousands of pilots. Far from the reach of German bombers, Canadian factories were the perfect place to produce planes. And in 1942, the government created the Crown Corporation Victory Aircraft Limited. Located near what is Toronto Pearson International Airport today, the Moulton factory operated by Victory Aircraft was given blueprints and a Lancaster MK-1, a British bomber with the hopes of producing a new aircraft that could deliver bigger payloads at longer ranges. The factory got to work assembling the Avro Lancaster MKX heavy bomber, and it was one of the most complex aircraft ever created, with 500,000 manufacturing operations involved in creating 55,000 separate components. It took only 16 months to go from blueprints to the first test flight, which impressed the management at Avro in the United Kingdom. The UK wanted more bombers, and Victory Aircraft were happy to provide them. Production ramped up on the aircraft, with a factory workforce of 10,000 people, one quarter of which were women. Eventually, their efforts produced at the astounding rate of one aircraft per day. And by the end of the war, the factory had built a variety of planes, including 3,197 Avro Ansons, 430 Avro Lancasters, 6 Avro Lancastrians, an Avro Lincoln, and an Avro York. On November 11, 1945, Victory Aircraft ceased production, and the Canadian government sold the factory to Hawker Siddeley Group. That company used the factory for their new subsidiary, Aviro Canada, which would eventually become Avro Canada. The war effort trained thousands of Canadians to produce high-quality aircraft and a highly skilled workforce, so it's no surprise that in 1947, the Avro XC-100 became Canada's first jet fighter, and it hit the skies for the first time on January 19, 1950. Designed by Avro, it was later renamed the CF-100 Canuck, and eventually 692 of them were built and entered into the service with the Royal Canadian Air Force in NATO bases in Europe and North America. On December 18, 1952, test pilot Jan Zurakowski took a CF-100 Canuck MK-4 prototype to Mach 1.1 as he dove from 14 kilometers above ground and broke the sound barrier. It resulted in the first straight-wing jet aircraft to achieve controlled supersonic flight, and while the CF-100 was an excellent aircraft, it was clear by the time it entered service that more power was needed, and Avro was going to be the one to give it. If you've seen the 2023 Oscar-winning movie Oppenheimer, you know the United States beat the world in developing the atomic bomb and used it twice on Japan, effectively ending the Second World War. This led to an arms race, and the Soviet Union

0: The Pine Tree Line, along the United States-Canada border, was built in 1951 and was the first coordinated system for early detection. Two more radio lines, the Mid-Canada Line and the Distant Early Warning Line, were developed in 1956 and 1957. Now that the United States and Canada had the power to detect approaching Soviet bombers, they just needed a way to intercept them and enter the CF-105. By the early 1950s, Avro Canada was a leader in aerospace and a major contributor to the Canadian economy as it employed thousands of people and its supply chain employed several thousand more. The Royal Canadian Air Force was looking for supersonic missile-armed jets that could combat Soviet bombers. The Canuck was fine, but it was ineffective against new bombers that could fly faster for longer distances. From 1952 to 1953, Avro and the RCAF discussed creating a new, revolutionary aircraft for a two-person crew with a range of 550 kilometers at low speed and 370 kilometers at high speed. It needed to be able to reach a cruising speed of Mach 1.5 or 1.5 times the speed of sound and maintain that speed at 21,000 meters while being able to handle turns of 2 Gs with no loss of speed. Within 5 minutes, the aircraft had to go from engine start to an altitude of 15 kilometers at Mach 1.5 without losing energy. And this was a tall order, but Avro Canada was up for the task because they had some of the best aerospace minds in the world at their disposal. In May 1953, Avro submitted their C-105 design, and 2 months later, the RCAF accepted the proposal, giving them the go-ahead to start the project. And at first, it would be limited in its overall scope, as Avro was provided $27 million for flight modeling. But after the Soviets tested a hydrogen bomb in August 1953, the budget for the Avro CF-105, or Aero as it became known, was upgraded to $260 million, and the RCAF requested 5 Aero Mach 1 flight test aircraft, the first version of the aircraft, followed by 35 Aero Mark 2s, the upgraded second version of the aircraft. Avro had the money. Now, they needed to build these new aircraft in a very short amount of time. On September 30th, 1953, Avro purchased a jet plant near Malton, Ontario for $17.5 million to allow them to build a complete aircraft from airframe to jet engines in a Canadian factory. A spokesperson stated, "Never before has a Canadian company been capable of building a plane from top to bottom. We have always had to buy various parts for the aircraft. Now we can design and put one together on our hook." Born in Winnipeg, Avro President Crawford Gordon Jr. had been the leader of Canada's wartime defense production under C.D. Howe, the Minister of Munitions and Supply, during the Second World War. Considered one of Canada's greatest business minds, he took over as president and general manager in October 1951 and helped solve several problems in the development and production of the CF-100. Working alongside him was James C. Floyd. He was born in England and worked for A.V. Roe before moving to Canada in 1946. By 1952, he was Avro Canada's chief engineer. To meet the strict deadlines set by the RCAF, the Avro Aero program changed how it created and tested prototypes. Typically, a small number of prototypes were built and flown, which was time-consuming and delayed building of production models. Instead, Avro set up a production line first and tested production models rather than prototypes. And as tests were complete, Avro could incorporate changes into the design and full production would start immediately. But before they did that, they had to create 9 free flight models. These models were smaller than the actual Aero and were mounted onto rocket boosters to test how they reacted at supersonic speeds. 6 models were tested over Lake Ontario and 2 were tested over the Atlantic Ocean. The test proved successful, and only a few design changes were needed, mostly focused on wing profile and positioning. This is when the first rumblings of budget cuts reached Avro offices. As early as 1953, senior Army and Navy officials were questioning the program because funds were being diverted to the Air Force. Regardless of the rumors, though, Avro was moving full steam ahead on the Aero.
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2: 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I'm Alistair Johnston with Canada Soccer. 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
1: 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I was the trouble boy,
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3: In October 1954, R.K. Anderson, Avro's assistant, industrial engineer manager, spoke in front of 250 scientists, engineers, and technicians at an international meeting and stated their new program would be ready by 1956. He didn't name the arrow, but most believe that's what he was talking about. By 1955, news reports filtered out about a new aircraft being developed by Avro, and on September 16th, the Regina Leader Post reported that the new aircraft may not have a pilot due to the stresses of such high speeds. It said, "At 1,500 miles an hour, a plane is approaching the heat barrier in which ordinary metals such as steel tend to give way. The heat is caused by friction between air and the aircraft. It is believed the pilot will have little to do than take it off and land it, and even this may be done automatically." In February 1956, the Royal Canadian Air Force demanded changes to the fire control system so they would be similar to the firing system in development with the Americans on their Sparrow missile program. The RCAF felt this system was more accurate and a better fit for the Arrow. Avro objected to implementing this new fire system because further testing would delay unveiling the plane and increase the costs. But the RCF stood firm and the new system was developed for the Arrow. By the time the Arrow was ready to debut, it was unlike anything anyone had ever seen. Weighing in at 20,000 kilograms, it had a 15.2-meter wingspan and was capable of speeds faster than any jet in its class. With a top speed of 2,104 kilometers, it could fly from Vancouver, British Columbia to St. John's, Newfoundland in just over 2 hours. It could also reach nearly twice the speed of sound and an altitude of 53,000 feet. The refrigeration system of the plane was also so powerful it could produce 23 tons of ice per day, if one wanted it to produce ice, that is. Inside, there was 17 kilometers of wiring and a control mechanism strong enough to lift six elephants standing in an elevator. Now completed, it was time for its big unveiling, and the day turned out to be one of the most important days in human history, but not because of the Arrow. Major events can sometimes be overshadowed by another momentous event on the same day. This is what happened on the morning of June 25, 2009, when 1970s icon Farrah Fawcett died of cancer. As news of her death spread, 12 hours later, Michael Jackson died. News of his death caused websites to crash, Google believed it was under attack by hackers, and global internet traffic increased by 20%. It was a major event, overshadowed by another, which is what happened on October 4th, 1957. On a warm autumn day, 12,000 gathered at the Avro plant to see the Avro Arrow emerge from the hangar, and the paint was still wet. Ian Austin, a journalist in attendance, said, "It swept back Delta wings and early electronic flight controls gave it the look of tomorrow, as did its blinding white, matte black, and day-glow orange paint." Air Vice Marshal Hugh Campbell said, "The Arrow, including its missiles, flight trail, and fire control systems, we believe will become a very important component of North American air defense." Everyone wanted to touch the plane to make sure it was real. One man in the crowd broke through the rope cordon and ran to check out the wings and belly. Several others kicked the tires, which were set to 200 pounds of pressure. Others stuck their fingers in any vent they could. Jan Zurakowski, the test pilot who would take the plane to the skies, said, "She'll do. Easy to fly. She'll be the easiest flying plane ever built." And the final cost of that first plane? $6 million. But amid the hoopla, several reporters raised concerns. There was a worry about the noise. Anyone living within 3 to 4 kilometers of the plane would have their home rattled by the sonic booms. The Calgary Herald questioned if it would be even useful by the time it was ready to roll out. It said, "Will the Arrow, which will not be in a squadron service until 1961, be outdistanced soon by rockets? This is the real contest the Arrow face, not against Russian bombers, which she can magnificently demolish, but against the timescale of rocket missilery, which has rapidly compressed her useful fighting life." The article added that no matter what the concerns were, there was no way the Arrow would be cut from production because, by 1957, it was one of the biggest employers in Canada. It stated, quote, "It should be said, if only for the benefit of the 20,000 Canadians whose jobs depend on the project, that in the current defense economy, the Arrow is as safe as a church." The Ottawa Citizen speculated that the jet could be used to carry nuclear bombs and Canada's involvement in building bombs. Its headline said, "Avro's new jet as platform for launching H-bombs." So what overshadowed the Arrow on October 4th, 1957? Sputnik. On the other side of the planet, the Soviet Union sent Sputnik 1 into low Earth orbit, and it changed everything. Sputnik was a simple polished sphere 58 centimeters in diameter with 4 external antennas broadcasting radio pulses. Humanity had entered the space age. The small satellite orbited the Earth at a speed of 8 kilometers per second at a height of about 500 kilometers above the Earth. After 6 months, Sputnik re-entered the atmosphere, and in that time, it had orbited the planet 1,440 times. Within 12 years, humans would walk on the moon, and in 60 years, spacecrafts Voyager 1 and Voyager 2 would be traveling outside the solar system. Sputnik had also changed the art of war. Since the first atomic bomb was dropped in 1945, destructive instruments of war were transported by bombers. The arrival of Sputnik meant the nuclear bomber would be fast becoming extinct in favor of intercontinental ballistic missiles. No matter how fast the Arrow could fly, it would be no match. The death of the Arrow began the day it was born.
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1: A month and a half after Sputnik fell back to Earth, the Avro Arrow took flight for the first time with Jan Zarachowski at the helm. I've mentioned him a few times already, but waited to delve into his impressive resume until now. Zarachowski was born in 1914 in present-day Ukraine. As a teenager, he learned to fly gliders before joining the Polish Air Force in 1934, and he graduated a year later. When Germany invaded Poland in September 1939, Zarachowski took his outmoded PZL-P7 trainer to the air against seven German planes. He damaged one before he was forced to retreat after his guns jammed. When Poland was defeated, Zarachowski made his way to England using forged documents. Thousands of Polish Air Force pilots like Zarachowski joined France and England to fight the Germans. Zarachowski took part in the Battle of Britain in 1940 before he was reposted as a flight instructor. Following the war, he remained in Britain to train pilots because he was considered to be one of the best aerobatic pilots in the United Kingdom. He would fly 30 different types of planes, and following the war, he moved with his family to Canada and became a test pilot for Avro in 1952. He had ice in his veins and nerves of steel, and on March 25, 1958, he was ready to make history at 9:53 a.m. when he took the Arrow on its first flight. It lasted 35 minutes and was problem-free as Zarachowski put the aircraft through its paces. After the flight, Zarachowski, a man of few words, said it had excellent handling and, quote, "It's a beauty." 9 days later, on the Arrow's third flight, it went supersonic. On the seventh flight, it broke the sound barrier at 50,000 feet while climbing. A top speed of Mach 1.98 was reached, but engineers said it could be pushed further. And with such favorable outcomes, Avro began working on the Arrow Mark II. But dark clouds loomed on the horizon, and before the decade was over, the revolutionary aircraft would be dead. The Avro program was amazing, but it came at a very high cost. The jets were expensive, at $6 million each, or $63 million today. An estimated $400 million was put into diverting funding from other military programs. Sputnik rewrote the book on nuclear warfare, and while the Avro Arrow was one of the fastest jets in the world, other countries like France, the United Kingdom, and the United States were already developing their own comparable jets, and the Avro Arrow had another enemy: politics. In 1948, Liberal leader Louis Saint-Laurent became Prime Minister, and Canada underwent a transformation. Under his watch, the Trans-Canada Highway, St. Lawrence Seaway, and Trans-Canada Pipeline were all initiated. Canada took its first steps towards Medicare and the creation of RRSPs, and a strong social safety net during this time as well. The Liberal Party had governed Canada since 1935. Progressive Conservatives were led by the dynamic John Diefenbaker. He had a fiery speaking style, and he was very magnetic. Thousands would attend his rallies around the country, and on June 10, 1957, he won the election and became Prime Minister of Canada with a minority government. Government spending had increased since the end of the Second World War, and now in power, Diefenbaker looked to cut costs. Avro Arrow was firmly within his crosshairs. It also didn't help that Crawford Gordon Jr. and Diefenbaker didn't see eye to eye. Gordon was closely tied to the Liberal Party, while Diefenbaker led the Progressive Conservatives. After their first and only meeting, which lasted barely 20 minutes, Diefenbaker called Gordon a rude drunk who puffed smoke in his face. Diefenbaker didn't drink nor smoke. Two of his advisors, Minister of National Defense, Major General George Perks, and Chief of Staff Committee Chair, General Charles Foulkes, recommended abandoning the Arrow in favor of the new American-built Bismarck missiles. Things got worse for Averill on March 31, 1958, when another federal election was held and Diefenbaker won the largest majority in Canadian history. On April 22, 1958, the Defense Research Board advised the government against any sort of cancellation because the Averill would be a useful weapon system for several years to come. The future of the Arrow hung in the balance and depended really on what the Russians would do next. The Ottawa Journal reported, if the Russians moved towards ICBMs, the Avro would be obsolete. If they continued with bombers, the Avro would have an impact. The newspaper stated, such a government decision would be changed overnight if intelligent reports out of Russia provided reliable information that the Soviet Union planned to halt bomber production soon. On August 11, 1958, Major General George Perks, the Minister of National Defense, requested that the Arrow program be cancelled, but the Cabinet Defense Committee refused to do so. In September, Perks again put forward the request to cancel the Arrow. The request included a plan to install the Bismarck missile system in Canada. The Bismarck missile was the world's first long-range nuclear-capable ground-air anti-aircraft missile. Diefenbaker entered Canada into an agreement with the United States to purchase 56 Bismarck missiles, which would be deployed in Quebec and Ontario. The missile system also cost less than half the Arrow program. The committee accepted the installation of the missile system, but again refused to cancel the Avro-Arrow program. The committee wanted to wait until a major review of the program would be available on March 31, 1959, but Diefenbaker already had his mind made. He said it was obsolete, adding, there is no purpose in manufacturing horse collars when horses no longer exist. Amid all the uncertainty, though, Avro continued to work on its revolutionary plane. On August 2, 1958, the second Avro Arrow took flight and remained in the air for 75 minutes. 3 weeks later, it hit 1,400 kilometers an hour and reached 50,000 feet. But for the government, success meant nothing.
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0: Welcome back to the show on our new expanded Curious Cast podcast spotlight. 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Well, now we've expanded the show to a new two-hour format. 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
1: On February 20th, 1959, thousands of Avro employees went off to work, and then in a flash, everything changed. In the House of Commons, Prime Minister John Diefenbaker stood up and declared that the Avro program was dead. The decision had come down to costs and the fact jet fighters were going to be obsolete as we entered the missile age. Diefenbaker had agreed to purchase Bismarck missiles from the United States and couldn't afford to do both. Avro management was completely caught off guard. They had known the program was in jeopardy, but they did not expect a decision before March 31st. The company hoped to fly the Arrow Mark II before then and set new world speed and altitude records to gain public support. Crawford Gordon said, "We have received wires from the government instructing us to cease all work immediately on the Arrow and the Iroquois program at Malton and by all suppliers and subcontractors. As a result, notice of termination of employment is being given to all employees. We profoundly regret this action, but we have no alternative since the company received no prior notice of the decision, and therefore, we were unable to plan any orderly adjustment." With the news of the program's demise, Avro Canada laid off 14,528 employees. There was speculation that the move was meant to embarrass the government and force it to walk back its decision, but Executive Vice President Fred Smee said there was no alternative after the program was cancelled. The Avro Aero supply chain was impacted as well, and another 15,000 people lost their jobs. The day of February 20th, 1959 has become known as Black Friday in the aerospace industry. The Aero staff were not the only ones caught off guard by the decision. The Ottawa Journal reported the House of Commons was shocked, stating, "It was evident by the hush that fell over the House this morning that the members had not expected the pronouncement of the Aero death sentence almost 6 weeks ahead of deadline." Liberal leader Lester B. Pearson called for a complete review of defense policy, stating, quote, "Where are we going from now on this vital matter?" General Charles Foulkes, chairman of the Canadian Chiefs of Staff, blamed the cancellation of the program on high costs and the lack of foreign orders. He stated, "Therefore, because of these reasons, it is now possible that we may have to abandon the policy of developing and producing special Canadian equipment for the limited requirements of the Canadian forces." Diefenbaker issued a statement on that day where he again said the Arrow was obsolete. He said, "By the middle 1960s, the missiles seemed likely to be the major threat and the long-range bomber relegated to supplementing the major attack by these missiles. This decision is a vivid example of the fact that a rapidly changing defense picture requires difficult decisions, and the government regrets the inevitable impact of it upon production, employment, and engineering work in the aircraft and related industries." Diefenbaker added, "The examination had been made in light of all information available considering the probably nature of threats to North America in future years, the alternative means of defense and the estimated costs. The conclusion is that the development of the Arrow should be terminated now." An attempt was made to provide the completed Avro Arrows to the National Research Council of Canada as a test aircraft, but the council refused it because they couldn't supply spare parts, staff, or trained pilots. Then, in a shocking decision, the government ordered the destruction of all Avro Aero planes, blueprints, models, and designs. And many are still baffled by this. But in July 1959, the engineering marvels of their time were unceremoniously cut to pieces by blowtorches. The Victoria Times columnist reported, The remains were left on a concrete flight apron to be taken away and disposed of as scrap metal. Rumors swirled that Diefenbaker ordered all evidence of the plane's merits destroyed to avoid future embarrassment, while others said it was for security reasons. Some believed the CIA was involved in terminating it because it could outperform their own top-secret U-2 spy plane. Amid the destruction, a story emerged that Air Marshal W.A. Curtis had hidden an arrow away. In 1968, he was asked if the rumor was true, and he said, "I don't want to answer that." And while no intact, full-sized Avro arrow has ever been found, the legend persists that there is one somewhere out there in Canada. It's not easy to hide, and after 7 decades, if you haven't found it, it likely doesn't exist. Full-sized working arrows may be long gone, but in 2018, one of the test models was discovered. Below Lake Ontario, a small bit of history and an engineering marvel was found covered in sediment. The official death of the arrow, much like a rock thrown into a pond, caused ripples, affected many people, and took down a politician. It is unknown if the Avro program would have been cancelled regardless of the government in charge. It was a costly endeavor during changing times, so it could have just been a matter of time. Blair Fraser of Maclean's wrote that, "Unfortunately for John Diefenbaker, his name will always be tied to a death in Canadian aerospace innovation and the joy he got from it," stating, quote, "Never, not even in June 1957, as Prime Minister Diefenbaker met the press with such well-earned glee as when he announced the discontinuance of our all-Canadian supersonic fighter aircraft, the Avro Arrow." Charles Lynch of the Ottawa Citizen reported, "I, for one, am convinced the program would have been carried through but for Mr. Diefenbaker's open hatred of the Avro Company, which he regarded as a pork barrel operation." Diefenbaker tried to counteract this view when he stated, "It was a beautiful aircraft, but I had to make, in the finality, that decision. When one's faced with a problem like this, there's a higher source of strength. If one doesn't have that strength, he can never bear the attacks made on him. I knew that a great industry that had been established would be weakened, but it was right to end it." But then, he bought 66 second-hand Voodoo fighters that could only go half the speed of the Arrow, and then the Bomark missile program also hurt him. That system was met with immense criticism in the 1960s as the anti-nuclear movement grew, and that led to the program being abandoned. The Voodoo aircraft and the Bomark purchases amounted to more than the entire cost of the Arrow program, with little to show for it. Diefenbaker canceled the Avro Arrow only a month after his huge election victory, but it hounded him for the whole time he was in power and beyond. 3 years after the cancellation, Conservative candidates dealt with angry Canadians, especially in southern Ontario, who spoke of the loss of the Arrow. In the 1962 election, Diefenbaker saw his record-setting majority reduced to a minority government. A year later, his government was out, as Lester B. Pearson and the Liberals were returned to office. The Progressive Conservatives would not win another majority government until Brian Mulroney in 1984. By 1967, Diefenbaker was out as leader and would spend the rest of his life until his death in 1979 as a backbencher in Parliament. The demise of the Arrow was disastrous for Avro. By the time the company closed its doors in 1962, 25,000 people had lost their jobs and assets were sold for $15.6 million. Avro president Crawford Gordon Jr. never recovered from the Arrow's cancellation. Out of a job, he spiraled, and by 1966, his wealth was mostly gone as he battled alcoholism. He died in New York City of liver failure. His friends said he drank himself to death, unable to get over the demise of the Arrow. The Avro was cancelled nearly 7 decades ago, but the legend has only grown since then.
2: It is the great what if. There's an allure to the Arrow that captures the public imagination, but I think more than anything, it really was a sense of what if we had finished and actually put it into production.
3: Back in the 1950s, they didn't have computers to test designs. If you wanted to see how something flew, you fired it into the air. So they built prototypes and launched them from this very tarmac. They were 3 meters by 2 meters, or taller than me, but the same wingspan. Put another way, they were 1/8 the size of the Avro Arrow.
1: Pieces of the Avro Arrow have turned up over the years and found their way into museums. The Canadian Air and Space Conservancy has a full-sized replica, while the Avro Museum in Calgary has a flying replica. The nose section of the original Arrow with the words "Cut Here" written on it is on display at the Canadian Aviation and Space Museum in Ottawa. In 1997, a four-hour miniseries called The Arrow was released on CBC starring Dan Aykroyd as Crawford Gordon. It garnered the highest viewership ever for a CBC program, and it won six Geminis in 1998.
4: You know the story. When the RCAF said Mach 2 fighter, two place, 1,000-mile range, the British said it was impossible. The Yanks tried twice and failed. They said, "You're dreaming." We said, "Fine, we'll build it right here in Toronto." And now you guys, my guys, are saying that it can't be done, that they were right?
5: Now that's the rocket that we used to get the model up to speed, and then the onboard sensor tells me...
6: Come on, baby.
5: Damn it! But we did it according to your specs.
7: The specs have changed.
8: Although the government canceled the project and destroyed the prototypes, the Avro Arrow remains for Canada a world benchmark in aerospace achievement.
0: I hope you've enjoyed what you heard, and we can turn you on to some new favorite podcasts over the course of coming weeks. 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
12: From the National Newsroom of the Canadian Press, I'm John Kennedy. Pakistan says the U.S. and Iran have reached a deal to end the war and reopen the Strait of Hormuz, with a signing ceremony planned on Friday in Switzerland. U.S. President Donald Trump confirmed an agreement has been reached and says he ordered an end to the U.S. naval blockade of Iranian ports. The deal would ease pressure on the global economy by restoring the key shipping route for oil, natural gas, and other products. Critics in Israel and within Trump's own Republican Party argued that the agreement does little more than restore the conditions that existed before the conflict began. Prime Minister Mark Carney says he hasn't seen reports that the United States may pull a third of its fighter jets from Europe, but says NATO allies, including Canada, need to do more and take more responsibility for their own defense.
13: We're stepping up with a prudent, pragmatic, but significant increase in our defense spending. I expect the NATO leaders meeting in the middle of July to focus on aspects of this burden sharing. And Canada is beginning to and willing to take more of our responsibility, certainly first and foremost at home, but where we can be most effective within NATO.
12: Canada's High Commissioner to the UK, Bill Blair, says in an interview with Politico published on Friday that Britain is in talks with Ottawa about joining a NATO-linked defense bank and taking part in a global fighter jet program. The New York Knicks have won their first NBA Finals in 53 years in a nail-biter of a game with a final score of 94-90 in a victory over the San Antonio Spurs. And now New York can give them a proper welcome home, a parade through the Canyon of Heroes. ABC's Perry Russum has the details.
14: A hero's welcome. The NBA champion New York Knicks arriving back home after winning their first title in 53 years. This Knicks team, relentless. Pulling off yet another come-from-behind victory Saturday night on the road in San Antonio.
15: It's over! It's over! Knicks fans, this is not a dream!
14: This win means a lot to a lot of people. Now we have on Thursday a ticker tape parade. There's going to be a ceremony right here at City Hall where the mayor says the team is going to get the key to the city.
12: A plane carrying a pilot and 11 passengers planning to spend a sunny afternoon skydiving has crashed in Missouri, killing all aboard. Missouri State Highway Patrol said in a statement that the fiery crash occurred near an airport in the small town of Butler, roughly 100 kilometers south of Kansas City. Missouri Highway Patrol Sergeant Justin Ewing says the plane was taking people up to skydive before it went down. Teams from the National Transportation Safety Board and Federal Aviation Administration have been dispatched to the crash for an investigation. And Shopify will host its annual general meeting early this week. The Canadian e-commerce software company is expected to face a shareholder proposal from the United Church of Canada's pension plan. This is the Canadian Press. In sports, Logan Shaw's second goal of the game, scored 3 minutes 46 seconds of overtime, lifted the Toronto Marlies to a 5-4 win over the Chicago Wolves, grabbing a 2-0 lead in the best-of-seven Calder Cup final. The Marlies can win the American Hockey League Championship Series at home with games 3, 4, and 5, if necessary, scheduled for Coca-Cola Coliseum. The Ivory Coast had a 1-0 win over Ecuador in the World Cup opener for both Group E sides tonight in Philadelphia. Earlier in Group E, Kai Havertz has scored twice as Germany whipped Caraco 7-1. In Group F action in Dallas, Daichi Kamada scored in the 89th minute to lift Japan to a 2-2 draw with the Netherlands. American Bud Cauley took the lead with a birdied chip on the 12th hole of the TPC Toronto and won the RBC Canadian Open in the rain and wind for his first PGA Tour title 8 years after his career nearly ended in a car accident. He was a passenger in a car when he sustained 6 broken ribs, a collapsed right lung, and fractured left leg. From the Canadian Press, I'm John Kennedy.
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0: 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My name is Dunner. Thank you so much for joining us yet again this week. 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You can't turn on a streaming service these days without running into a show that started as a podcast somewhere. There are really endless choices when it comes to the world of podcasting. I want to thank all of you who are joining us from across the country and those of you that have been sending in podcasts that you've been listening to as well. 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We hopefully will turn you on to one of your favorite new shows. And every single week on this show, we give you a different featured episode from a podcast we think you might enjoy. I'm really excited about the show that we have in store for you today. All right, I've been waiting for us to get to this show. I'm so excited about it. It's such a fantastic podcast. Season one of this show actually won the Signal Award internationally for podcast excellence. And season two is just as exciting. It's now been fully released, so you can listen to all 12 episodes of the new season and all of the episodes from season one right now on your favorite podcast platform as well. It's a gripping story of lost gold, curses, and untimely deaths. In 1931, on a night cold enough to freeze your bones, a larger-than-life prospector in search of legendary lost gold mine in the wilderness of BC disappears without a trace. Known for his solid gold teeth and his black stallions, he was a force of nature. So was he murdered? Did he fake his own death? Or was he the latest victim of the dead man's curse from years before, when an indigenous prospector named Slumach, accused of murder, set a curse on anyone who searched for his hidden gold mine just seconds before he was hanged? Dead Man's Curse is an exciting adventure into the world of gold mining, lost treasures, curses, and so much more. Season 1 is available right now, as well as Season 2, which has just wrapped up. Season 2 has 12 brand new episodes for you to check out, and Season 2 is called Dead Man's Curse, Volcanic Gold. So today, we thought it'd be exciting to give you not just one, but two episodes from the brand new season, Dead Man's Curse, Volcanic Gold. It's hosted by Crew Williams, who you might know from the famous TV show of the same name, Dead Man's Curse. He does such an excellent job taking us inside these mysteries. All right, let's get started and take you to Crew Williams and inside the world of Dead Man's Curse, Volcanic Gold, our featured podcast today on the Curious Cast Podcast Spotlight.
1: The podcast you're about to hear includes the story of a Catesy man named Slumach. Members of the Catesy First Nation have been instrumental in us telling this story properly. We acknowledge that the story of Slumach originates from the ancestral lands of the Catesy people. What you're about to hear, you may find graphic and violent in nature. Listener discretion is advised. It's November 1931. Mahatma Gandhi attends a formal reception at Buckingham Palace while wearing his usual loincloth and shawl, where he meets King George V. That same month, the DuPont Chemical Company announces the invention of a new synthetic rubber, soon to be known as neoprene. In Hollywood, Boris Karloff kills as Frankenstein, while Clark Gable and Joan Crawford glam it up on the silver screen. In Hesse, Germany, the Nazi Party wins with only 37% of the vote as Hitler continues to amass power. Back in Canada, Maple Leaf Gardens opens with a home team loss for Toronto as they're defeated by the Chicago Blackhawks 2-1. And in Victoria, British Columbia, headlines report the disappearance of a gold prospector named Volcanic Brown. The Colonist newspaper reported on November 3rd, 1931, quote, "A search party will leave New Westminster tomorrow for Pitt Lake, where they will commence a search for Volcanic Brown, a pioneer prospector who's long overdue in the mountains between Pitt and Harrison Lakes. Volcanic Brown, 86, was last seen in the Pitt country August 17th when another prospector named Swanson, who was coming out, sold him some beans and rice to augment Brown's slender supply of flour and other eatables. End quote. Volcanic Brown was never seen or heard from again. I'm Crew Williams, and this is Dead Man's Curse, Season 2, Volcanic Gold. Episode 1, A Mysterious Disappearance. If you've been with me since Season 1, you know that I'm part of a team for the adventure TV docuseries, Dead Man's Curse. Our story so far has taken place in the lower mainland of British Columbia, near Pitt Lake, a vast and foreboding tidal lake, some 40 kilometers northeast of downtown Vancouver. The lake is surrounded by some of the most striking and inhospitable mountains and glaciers in North America, filled with wildlife, falling rocks, steep cliffs, high altitudes, blizzards in winter, blistering heats in summer. The dangers are endless, but so are the treasures. Back in 1858, gold was discovered in the Fraser Canyon, less than 100 kilometers from Pitt Lake, which triggered a massive gold rush as 30,000 prospectors poured into the region from around the world. Established First Nation communities were never the same when the colonial government officially established the province of British Columbia. Decades later, a man named Slumach became entangled with the colonial powers and as a result became the catalyst behind the legend and the curse of a secret gold mine said to be worth billions.

0: frontier. For him, almost nothing was out of reach. He had a reputation for knowing and shrugging off any and all risks in exchange for rewards. And he had seen a few of both prior to that fateful November in 1931. The Daily British Columbian, out of New Westminster, wrote, quote,
1: Lawrence Frederickson, rancher and prospector, came to the office of the British Columbian today and volunteered that he knows Volcanic Brown well, and in his opinion, no one needed to institute a search for the old prospector, as he was well able to look after himself. Brown was the object of a similar search some years ago, but turned up all right, end quote.
0: During the 1920s, Volcanic Brown would set out into the wilderness north of Pitt Lake in early summer. By mid-September, he would usually stop by the Dominion Fishing Hatchery in the town of Elvin at the head of the lake on his way out. Although he never staked a claim in the region during these trips, he always left with gold. But it wasn't always without peril. The article referenced that in the fall of 1926, Brown had been out of contact with anyone for several weeks, prompting a successful search. Yet every summer, he ventured into the upper pit, then routinely checked in at the hatchery on his way home. That was until the end of September and into October of 1931, when hatchery officials waited in vain for Volcanic Brown to appear out of the bush as usual. The weeks passed, temperatures dropped, and still no sign of Brown. Officials knew he was in trouble, despite assurances from fellow prospectors that sturdy old Volcanic Brown would be all right. On November 2nd, 1931, Constable George Stevenson, a warden with the Game Conservation Board, and Provincial Constable Eugene Murphy made an 80-kilometer journey from Vancouver to Elvin. Even today, there are no paved roads, and historically, the trip required a boat to travel the entire length of Pitt Lake. Upon their arrival, they were joined by two young woodsman brothers, Leroy and Bill McMartin, who worked as forest guides and fur trappers. The team then set out into the unforgiving wilderness in search for Volcanic Brown. With no tents and with the lightest rations and necessities, the four men headed straight for Brown's cabin. It was located on Seven Mile Creek, about 24 kilometers north of Elvin. The men made the two-day arduous trek over a steep mountain trail while being pelted by relentless sleet and snow. Constable Stevenson was a straight shooter and took down a mountain goat, which supplemented the group's rations. But their efforts were hampered even further when Constable Murphy twisted his knee on a rock slide. Injured, but still determined, Constable Murphy and Bill McMartin split from Stevenson and Leroy to search the trails around Seven Mile Creek and eventually return to Elvin for provisions. They would then set out again on November 16th with food for the two men who journeyed on without them. Meanwhile, Constable Stevenson and Leroy McMartin traveled a distance of some 40 kilometers down the Stave Glacier Trail over to Harrison Lake. Constable Stevenson would later comment that their progress was incredibly slow, averaging 3 or 4 miles a day with snowpack up to their knees in blinding conditions. To reach Stave Glacier, they had to take an indirect path over a mountain, climbing a 2,000-foot slope over the course of 2 days. The pair set up camp without tents, but barely slept through the night, because someone had to make sure the fires didn't burn out, or they would have likely frozen to death. As they progressed, they often fired signal gunshots in hopes that Brown, possibly snowed in nearby, would hear them and respond. The silence was deafening. Constable Stevenson would say later that, quote,
1: everything was as still as the dead.

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0: platforms, and all 12 episodes of the new second season are also available. 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

0: Welcome back to the show. If you're just joining us, today we are featuring two episodes from the latest Dead Man's Curse Volcanic Gold, which is season two from the series, season one available for you to check out right now, in addition to all 12 episodes of season two. This podcast is a Signal Award winner and such a fantastic show. It's hosted by Crew Williams, who is the star of the hit series Dead Man's Curse on History TV. And on this podcast, you will get taken inside a 150-year-old mystery that began with a man named Slumach, who just before he was hanged, cursed his hidden gold mine. So many have searched for it since and met their untimely deaths along the way. It's a fascinating story, and we'll take you back now to Crew Williams and Dead Man's Curse Volcanic Gold, Episode 1, on the Curious Cast Podcast Spotlight.
1: As the men reach the very edge of Stave Glacier, a foreboding 32 square kilometer expanse of solid ice, Constable Stevenson noticed a group of birds squabbling over something in a stunted, snow-covered tree. Yanking the branches loose, the men found a piece of bear meat wired to a branch. At this sign of life, they probed around in the snow and soon found the remains of a collapsed pup tent, a simple triangle-shaped tent usually held up with two poles with a flap at the door. The fabric was frozen solid, and underneath the icy folds was a cooking pot, an old shotgun, and a notebook with herbal remedies scribbled inside. They believed the items to be volcanic browns because he had been known, among other things, as a natural healer. But something else caught the men's attention. A small screw-top jar which contained about 11 ounces of coarse gold. Somewhere nearby, Brown had found pay dirt. And then, he just disappeared? He left behind his treasure, notebook, and shotgun in what looked like to be an abandoned campsite, because the area was snowed over and likely had been for days, if not weeks. And let me just take a second to remind you, Volcanic Brown was not a novice. He was a well-respected prospector, an experienced outdoorsman. I can't think of any reason he'd leave behind his gun to venture out into the wilderness. The woods are full of danger, and like his friend Lawrence Fredrickson told the authorities, Volcanic Brown knew how to survive. The personal items and the gold left at the campsite made it seem like he just vanished. Could it have been foul play? Or something far more sinister. From their camp, Constable Stevenson and Leroy ventured into Stave Glacier daily, testing their tenuous path ahead with long poles as they searched the main crevasses for any sign of Brown. After a while, though, the blizzard became so intense that the pair were holed up for 3 days while the wind and snow whipped mercilessly around them. They continued to fire their rifles, hoping Brown would respond. Once again, their only reply was silence. With supplies and food running low, the men returned to 7 Mile. They then set out once again, and Constable Stevenson and Leroy McMartin climbed to over 1,800 meters above Stave Glacier before blizzard conditions forced them to hole up for 2 days. Until they began to run out of food. It had been snowing for 16 consecutive days in the mountains north of Pitt Lake. The trails were buried under 3 meters of snow. For 14 days, Volcanic Brown's would-be rescuers trudged through the upper pit and explored the Serpentine 7 Mile and Kennedy Creeks. They crossed high over Homestead Glacier, and they relentlessly searched the hazardous crevasses of Stave Glacier. 18 days after he first left Vancouver, Constable Stevenson was no closer to finding Volcanic Brown. On November 20th, the game warden went hunting for meat and got 2 porcupines. Over a warm fire and roasted porcupine legs, the two men decided to continue their search. They planned to cross over Fire Mountain and into the Harrison Valley. An attempt to scale the face of Stave Glacier was made, but the lip towered 20 meters high and was an impenetrable wall of ice that overhung too far. The rescuers were finally forced to turn back and arrived in Alvin with a handful of rice and a small stash of dried goat meat. After 3 weeks of searching across a 100-mile section of BC's toughest terrain and some of the worst winter conditions in recent memory, they sent a two-word message back to headquarters, which said, quote, "Search unsuccessful." Volcanic Brown, one of Canada's most prolific and important prospectors of the late 19th and early 20th centuries, was officially lost.
0: If you're just joining us, our featured podcast today is a doubleheader of sorts. We're presenting the second season of Dead Man's Curse Volcanic Gold. And today you're getting the first two episodes to get a taste of what this show is all about. 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And all 12 episodes of the new second season are also available. We've got so much more in store for you. Episode one and episode two of Dead Man's Curse Volcanic Gold, our featured podcast today. And we'll be back with more right after these.
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0: 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Award-winning journalist and podcast producer Saren Jones hosts this show and tells the story of Mike Morrison, a Black New Jersey cop who faced racism, violence, and corruption inside the New Jersey PD. 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
1: Now, if you look at the demographic of policing in America, people like Mike are hardly anywhere to be seen. The country's police force has always been overwhelmingly male and disproportionately white, especially when Mike was starting out in the 80s. The Bureau of Justice Statistics shows that in 1987, just 7% of full-time local cops were women, which, by the way, is why you'll mostly hear from men in this show. And although nearly 12% of the US population was Black, just 9% of cops were.
2: Minorities in police work was very rare in New Jersey, very rare. You had your sprinkles, you know, here and there, but it was very rare. I think in the 90s, it really got better, but that was the beginning of these towns diversifying up here.
1: Even though there was a slight rise in the 90s, these figures have barely improved. In New Jersey today, although the state is only about 50% white, white officers make up more than 2/3 of law enforcement. And improving diversity in policing isn't just a US issue. The UK also struggles. In both the US and the UK, Black people are consistently underrepresented in law enforcement. The numbers have barely moved in 30 years. Black women are even less represented. And when you think about how police tend to be deployed, it means that most of the time, white officers will be policing Black neighborhoods and Black cops will be far outnumbered wherever they serve.
3: I feel like he wants to show the world that, like, this can be done in this form of fashion. Like, this can be done by a Black cop in a white community. This can be done by a little Black boy that came from a poor home. Just, like, showing the world, showing the community that this can be done.
2: I wasn't the fastest. I wasn't the best shoot. Wasn't the best in shape. So at the end of the police academy, they gave me a motivation award, right? They called me Mr. Motivation because I used to motivate everybody while we're running, while we're getting beat up. So it was really a brotherhood. It was a very good experience. Made a lot of good friends from there.
1: After 17 weeks of training, on a spring day in May 1987, Mike graduated from Essex County Police Academy and was sworn in as a New Jersey police officer. Mike's mum didn't want him to be a cop. She was a Black woman who lived through the fight for civil rights in Newark. She knew the way police officers treated Black people. And raising Black sons in the city only made her more skeptical, more distrustful. But even though his mum disapproved of him being a cop, Mike felt accomplished. He had proven his worth, and he was grateful to be graduating into the Brotherhood from this institution that, to Mike, didn't seem that bad at all. Mike remembers the speech of the Essex County prosecutor that day. He said, "The new officers shouldn't expect to go home on weekends or make a home for the holidays anymore. It was time to work." And Mike was ready.
4: "Your attention, please. All luggage and parcels must be attended at all times. Any items left unattended will be removed."
1: His first job was in the transit department at Newark Penn Station. Mike had no idea what he'd signed up for. He was about to get a hard lesson in the reality of policing.
2: I realized that I joined the biggest gang in America when I joined transit.
1: It was all a long way from the police academy and the Brotherhood. An ugly wake-up call.
2: Well, man, I have to be honest, man. Transit was, we was rough, man. It was rough down there, you know. It was rough down there. A lot of fighting, you know. Transit was a very rough place to work.
5: So Penn Station, Newark, was a transportation hub.
1: That's Michael Sapp, one of Mike Morrison's colleagues at Transit.
5: It's in the city of Newark, downtown, and you had 5 sets of train tracks. You had Amtrak trains, New Jersey Transit, Port Authority trains, Greyhound bus. taxi cabs out front and back, a large homeless population. There were a lot of drug addicts lingering around.
2: I would leave my police uniform on the porch. That's how contaminated it was. I didn't even bring it into the house because the stench was so bad.
5: So it was a constant hustle and bustle, and something was always going on. There were strong-arm robberies going on, assaults.
1: Newark Penn Station is one of the busiest rail hubs in America. At the time, around 90 officers were on patrol. Every day, around 300,000 passengers would pass through. It was a never-ending cycle, a world of constant revolving doors with new challenges ready to add chaos to the carnage. Mike Morrison met Michael Sapp at the Transit Medical.
5: We had to get on a scale. And, you know, we're standing there in our underwear waiting to weigh in, and Michael gets on the scale, and it said, like, 215. And he's like, what? 215? Nah, all the working out I've been doing. He said, let me take this watch off, you know, and throw this watch on the side because this watch is messing me up.
1: They quickly became friends, becoming two of only a handful of minority officers working at the station. Mike Morrison was from inner city Newark. Mike Sapp was from the leafy suburb of Teaneck in Bergen County. They were two black men from two very different worlds.
5: Mike would elbow me and be like, man, get out of here, man. You one of them pretty light-skinned guys that grew up in the suburbs, man. You don't know nothing about struggling. You know, watch out, watch out. We would kind of just lean on each other and cracking up laughing.
1: But transit was a culture shock to both of them. A lot was going on all the time. And between them, they saw it all.
5: So one time I was talking to my sergeant and we were having a conversation and I turned around and I walked away from him. I got about 30 feet away and I heard all this yelling and I turned back around and he's on the floor with a guy wrestling. So I run back and we grabbed the guy and handcuffed him. I said, so what happened? He said, when you turned around and walked away, this guy walked up to me and just jumped me. And so we're processing the guy and we said, what was that all about? So the guy says, yeah, I got arrested by Newark police and I made a promise to myself that when I got out of jail, the first cop I saw, I was going to jump on him. And he was the first cop I saw.
1: But the hardest thing about working at Newark Penn Station wasn't actually the people. It wasn't the violence, the poverty, the addicts, or the long hours. Here's a warning that Michael Sapp was given by one of his instructors at the academy. The threat was much closer to home.
5: He told the class, he said, you know, 98% of the headaches that you're going to endure on this job, it's not going to be from people in the street and the general public, or even the people you arrest. It's going to be from the people you work alongside, your colleagues. He was deadly accurate with that statement.
2: From the management at transit, I feel racism at transit is horrible. I feel transit very, very racist department, especially from the bosses down there.
5: I kind of felt like there was a tiger hiding in the woods and could come out at any time and kill me.

0: If you're just joining us today, we are featuring the very first episode of a series called Black and Blue Behind the Badge. It comes courtesy of Blanchard House UK. 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There's still so much more to come on the show. We'll take you back now to our host, Saren Jones, and Black and Blue Behind the Badge right after these on the Curious Cast Podcast Spotlight.
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1: Captain Bober was a horrible person. He was a mean boss, white male. He had a short mustache. He kept himself in very good shape, very good shape.
2: Captain Joseph Bober ran the patrol division at Transit. His reputation preceded him. Even in his previous job, he'd been notorious. The rumors that reached Transit were outrageous. But even so, Morrison and Sapp weren't prepared for the reality.
3: There was one instance where I was standing next to him and a lieutenant. There was a snowplow driver that had gone by. He missed some snow and he was making a U-turn to come back, and he says to the lieutenant, "You know what's wrong with the city of Newark? There's too many working for it." And I said, "Oh, okay." I said, "Let me take my notebook out, write that down." He said, "I don't give a what you write down."
2: Morrison and Sapp felt one thing very clearly. They felt their captain was out to make life difficult for minority officers, and especially Mike Morrison.
3: He would tell other officers, "When you ride train patrol, make sure you give the and the hell." He zeroed in on Michael while Michael was there. You know, it was hell for Michael.
2: The two Mikes recall a culture that felt toxic, suffocating, insufferable. Bober would challenge officers to meet him at the back of the police station to settle scores man to man.
1: He would like mess with the minorities. They had a dumpster out there. So his thing was like, "You want to fight me?" He would invite you out to the dumpster. You know, he was a bully.
2: And one inevitable and dreaded day, Bober chose Mike.
1: "You know, I was invited out to the dumpster. I was in shape. I could fight back then."
2: Mike knew this day would come. There weren't too many minority officers for Bober to choose from. So Mike confided in Michael Sapp.
3: He said, "You know, Bober challenged me to a fight out by the dumpster at police headquarters." And I said, "What?" I said, "I don't understand." And he said, "Yeah, you know, he was complaining again about something that I did or didn't do. And he said, 'You know what? I'm getting tired of you, Morrison. We can go out by the dumpster and handle this like men.'" And I said, "And what'd you do?" He said, "You know, I left. I went on patrol."
2: That was the measure of his brother, Mike Morrison.
3: Here's a man that lifts weights at 5 a.m. every morning, dedicated with his diet. At the time, he was studying karate and always boxed. And so where I'm going is he could have destroyed Bober in a physical fight, but he never allowed himself to be pushed to that.
2: Mike did all he could to stay out of trouble, to be an honest cop. But it was harder than he had ever imagined.
1: I had a friend named Michael Guess. And this guy was an actor. This guy's a professional. They took his money. And he came up to me. He said, "Mike, those guys opened up my wallet. They just took my money." You know, I'm like, I told him, I said, "Man, you know, it's bad thing. I ain't nothing I could do." I told him how to make a complaint. I said, "I'm a cop, just like those are cops."
2: And when it came to the victims of this behavior, both Sapp and Morrison say there was an undeniable pattern.
1: 99.9% of the time, it was a black person.
2: Sapp and Morrison were part of an overwhelming minority. With about 90 officers in Transit, less than 10 were black or brown. According to the two Mikes, instances of racism were everyday occurrences, overt at times and covert at others. Mike Sapp even saw it in the way their peers would handle passengers who had just missed the last train home.
3: If a minority rider came up and said, oh, I'm stuck till the morning, anywhere I can go. Yep, stand right there till 5:30 a.m. If a white person came up to certain officers, oh, right this way. And they would open the main waiting room and let them have a seat on the benched area.
2: It looked like segregation, pure and simple. And it never went down well with Mike Morrison.
1: And so then I would immediately find, you know, if I would see an African-American woman down there that's possibly a businesswoman to miss her train, I would put her in that waiting room too, you know, so she could be safe till her train comes in the morning. That was my first experience with wow, you recognize humanity and the need for the white woman to be safe, but you don't recognize humanity and the need for this professional black woman to be in a safe environment.
2: To Morrison and Sapp, it seemed like their fellow officers thought that their badge put them beyond the reach of any kind of accountability.
3: I remember there was an officer that went off duty, and he came upstairs in his civilian clothes, and he left. And a few moments later, he came back in, and he's dragging a teenage boy, young black kid. And so we all, you know, run up to the off-duty cop and we say, what's going on? You know, what do you got here? Oh, man, kid threw a snowball at my car. And so he brings the kid inside and throws him on the floor, and he starts slamming the kid around, punching him, kicking him. And I said, whoa, wait a minute now. Wait, this is a kid. I said, get off of him. Now he's looking at me like, what? I said, listen. I said, don't you have a son this kid's age? You want somebody slamming your son around like that because he threw a snowball? Get off of him and don't touch him. Then I grabbed the kid. I said, let's go, kid.
2: Violence, racism, corruption. It wasn't even hidden. It was proudly protected by the badge on the uniform and the flag on its sleeve. The two Mikes had some difficult choices to make.
3: There were thefts that occurred. There were assaults that occurred. It was common for those prisoners or suspects that were being processed to be assaulted. You were expected to take part in it, look the other way, lie for people when a suspect got injured.
1: Let's say if I knew Officer Jones was a bad cop, and Officer Jones said on the air, I'm coming in with one arrest, I would say, Officer Morrison going to lunch. When they brought somebody in for arrest, I made sure that I was not in the room.
0: Well, I hope you've enjoyed our featured podcast today. That's the first episode in an 8-part series. The episode you heard was called Catching Hell. It comes courtesy of Black and Blue Behind the Badge, a podcast from Blanchard House UK. It's hosted by award-winning journalist and producer Saren Jones. And as I said, there are 8 episodes in this series that will be rolling out over the next little while. This is a very important piece of journalism. It's an incredible story. It's a very difficult story at times to hear as well. As you heard on the show, it's the story of Mike Morrison, a black New Jersey police officer who faced racism, violence, and corruption inside the New Jersey PD. There is so much more to this series that is worth listening to, so I hope you will check it out. 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All right, before we wrap up today, a couple more shows to let you know about. Insulin, IMAX, The Pager, even peanut butter, what do they all have in common? 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
13: 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Traffic mornings and afternoons. 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
15: From the National Newsroom of the Canadian Press, I'm John Kennedy. U.S. President Donald Trump claims a deal is now in place between the U.S. and Iran to end their war and remove a blockade in the Strait of Hormuz. The president made the announcement over social media before UFC Fight Night on the White House South Lawn. ABC News White House correspondent Karen Travers is in Geneva, Switzerland, and is set to cover a summit that will see the two nations sign an agreement.
16: President Trump, in a social media post, says a deal between the U.S. and Iran is now, quote, complete. He says the U.S. Navy blockade of Iranian ports will now be lifted and claims he's authorizing the, quote, toll-free opening of the Strait of Hormuz, the waterway that's been blocked by Iran for months. There's no mention in the president's post about what was agreed to in terms of Iran's highly enriched uranium. This memo of understanding was aimed at reopening the strait to shipping traffic and then starting a period of further negotiations on Iran's nuclear program, an issue that has complicated recent talks between the U.S. and Iran.
15: Earlier, Iran threatened a military response to Israeli strikes on Hezbollah targets in Beirut today, which had the potential to complicate the efforts to finalize the deal to end the war. Ahead of the G7 meeting in southeastern France this week, Prime Minister Mark Carney weighed in on the potential for peace in the Middle East at a stop in Ireland. The PM says Canada will offer its services for any actions that could sustain a long peace.
17: The moral choice is to do everything we can to establish a ceasefire and build that into a durable ceasefire and ultimately peace in the region, including Lebanon. Canada will do whatever we can.
15: Meanwhile, the Prime Minister continued his Irish pilgrimage today, visiting his family's ancestral village on the Emerald Isle. Carney was greeted by hanging Canadian flags outside of businesses, while groups of people waved Canadian flags and held up signs on the side of the road.
18: This is a welcome for Canada. I mean, those are Canadian flags. And it's the ties of many Irish people to Canada. It's what Canada represents for many people around the world. Force for good, a place where that welcomes immigrants, makes them their own, and it's reciprocated. So it made me proud as a Canadian.
15: Carney's grandparents were both from the town of Ahagoer in County Mayo and immigrated to Canada in the early 1920s. A plane carrying a pilot and 11 passengers planning to spend an afternoon skydiving crashed in Missouri, killing all aboard. The Missouri State Highway Patrol said the statement that the fiery crash occurred near an airport in the small town of Butler, roughly 100 kilometers south of Kansas City. Bates County Sheriff Chad Anderson told reporters they're still in the early stages of the investigation and are focused on supporting the families of victims during the first hours.
19: There's nothing we really can say to make it better. We just pray for them and their loved ones and their friends and their family.
15: The National Transportation Safety Board and Federal Aviation Administration have both dispatched teams to the crash site for an investigation. This is the Canadian Press. In sports, the Carolina Hurricanes won their first Stanley Cup championship in 20 years using a suffocating defense in Game 6 to shut down the Vegas Golden Knights 3-0 and winning three straight games of a thrilling final filled with momentum swings and spectacular offense. Canadian fighter Eamon Zobby was defeated by former bantamweight champion Sugar O'Malley on the U.S. grounds of the White House. The 38-year-old from Laval, Quebec also heard most of the boos from the pro-American crowd as he entered the event, with chants of USA erupting during the fight. The fight night was part of UFC Freedom 250, held at a park just south of the White House to mark 250 years since the U.S. was formed as a country and to recognize U.S. President Donald Trump's 80th birthday. Meanwhile, Ben Rice and Jose Cabrera both belted ninth-inning homers to power the New York Yankees past the Toronto Blue Jays 8-3 today. Rice hit a two-run shot, while Cabrera was a three-run blast. From the Canadian Press, I'm John Kennedy.
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20: 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I'm Brett McGarry. Ever worry about getting swallowed by a whale? Well, after a new movie trailer that came out this week that looks terrifying, you just might worry. Plus,
21: I'm Jeff Braun. The AFI has honored one of the funniest actors of all time. We'll take a look at Eddie Murphy's career. Plus,
20: it's another exciting week of the movies with a new one from one of the all-time greats.
21: Yes, new in theaters this weekend, Steven Spielberg goes back to the world of Aliens with Disclosure Day.
22: What did you steal?
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22: Are they people?
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21: Disclosure Day is a sci-fi mystery thriller directed by Spielberg and written by him and David Koepp, who also wrote Jurassic Park. It's at 83% on Rotten Tomatoes. Disclosure Day stars Josh O'Connor from last year's Knives Out movie, Emily Blunt, Colin Firth, Coleman Domingo, and Wyatt Russell. It appears O'Connor knows some government secret about aliens and is threatening to tell the world. Blunt plays a Kansas weather reporter who appears to be taken over while she's on TV.
0: Good morning, Kansas City. Let's take a look at today. Today is... Today's...
1: Do you understand what she's saying?
0: I hear her. It's gibberish. I can't understand it.
1: And I can.
21: Yes, the clicks and pops were coming out of her mouth instead of regular words. Spielberg, of course, no stranger to movies about aliens, his big three being 1977's Close Encounters of the Third Kind, 1982's E.T. the Extraterrestrial, both of those featuring friendly aliens, and then 2005's War of the Worlds, which featured very, very unfriendly aliens. At the end of Indiana Jones and the Kingdom of the Crystal Skull, now apparently those aliens are from a different dimension and he doesn't count them as aliens, but I mean, come on, they were aliens. He gave them a flying saucer. Anyways, we'll see what this ends up being. He's been saying that nothing from the third act has been featured in any of the trailers or advertising, i.e. they're not giving it all away in the trailers like so many movies do. Disclosure Day is in theaters now.
2: This 79-year terror campaign of lies has to end.
0: What are you going to do?
1: Full disclosure to the whole world.
3: That truth will upend all established order across the entire world. If you do this, there's no undoing it.
21: So Spielberg has had a number of eras throughout his long, long career, and just taking a couple of minutes here to look at his most current era. It's his first new movie in 4 years, tied for the longest gap between movies for him. He hasn't done that since the 90s, 1993, which might be the best single year ever for a director when he released both Jurassic Park and Schindler's List. He took a very well-earned four-year break after that before coming back with the Jurassic Park sequel, The Lost World, and now this Disclosure Day is coming 4 years after The Fablemans. And he's been on a roll because The Fablemans was great, and the movie before that, 2021's West Side Story, is probably his best movie of the 21st century, at least to me. I think it's a masterpiece, and it was a bold move to remake a beloved classic movie musical, but he did it, and I'm not really a musical guy, and I've seen it several times, and it's impossible not to get swept up in it, even though Ansel Elgort is not much of a singer. And then The Fablemans is basically his life story, and it ends with a brilliant filmmaking joke. He just inserts a lot of family drama dynamics into a lot of his movies, including from his own life, but rarely is that actually what the movie is about, like it is in The Fablemans. Usually it's more like Indiana Jones has a tenuous relationship with his father, like Spielberg did with his dad at that time. So he nailed it in The Fablemans, and again, like a lot of his missteps come in the movies that wouldn't feature big action set pieces, but he gets it right in The Fablemans, so that's like just a straight drama that he does very well. His 2020s have been great, and hopefully this Disclosure Day continues that run. It's also weirdly rare for him to be in a role like this, because his track record is kind of spotty when you drill down on it, and that's not to say... It feels weird to say Spielberg sucks, but because he's got so many movies that are so good that I think even some of the mid movies can look like bad movies. But he's had quite a few, underperformers over the years. He's been around for 5 decades, and time changes a lot of movies. Movies once considered good may no longer be. Movies that were initially dismissed may turn out to be real gems. I would say his movie Bridge of Spies with Tom Hanks is like that from, I think, 2013 or 14. Spielberg also turns 80 this year, so that he's been cooking this well past retirement age is all the more impressive. These movies are maybe not on the Jaws or Raiders of the Lost Ark level. Like, how could they be? But they're pretty amazing. And again, like, he might not change Hollywood again like he's done so many times, but
4: Spielberg still got his fastball, and we should be thankful he does. So I'm very excited to get out this weekend to go see Disclosure Day.
5: Yeah, he loves the alien movies, and this one is, taps into very real world things. With we've been hearing rumblings for years about the possibility of secrets being revealed, and I know that the U.S. administration has talked about releasing more and more information on UFOs and what have you. I feel like that's just distraction tactics, but whatever, we'll leave the politics out of that. But yeah, this one, I kind of wonder if there's more to it, or like, as in, do they know something we don't?
4: Oh,
5: but that might just be me being a crazy conspiracy theorist. But the timing of it all just feels too perfect, almost.
4: And it's the fun of it too, sometimes, because it's like, of all the conspiracy theories, aliens, sure, why not? You know, that seems like something that the government would absolutely keep secrets about. And Spielberg is very close friends with the Obamas, so maybe he does know something.
5: Yeah.
4: Again, though, they wouldn't just let him put it in a movie, I'm sure. You know what I mean? Yeah. So it's maybe the second, like Stanley Kubrick had all that stuff too, with the moon and all that stuff. So Hollywood and government secrets about space are not new.
5: But one of the things that as I look at his filmography, there are so many movies that I have not seen. But yeah, you look at a movie like that came out in 2018, Ready Player One. That was a weird movie. I wouldn't call it a dud, but it wasn't a slam dunk. Did you see that?
4: I did see that. There were some really cool parts of it, but yeah, it's you know, not going in the Steven Spielberg Hall of Fame or anything, that's for sure.
5: Yeah, it was an overstuffed. I appreciated the effort, and it was really neat to see all of those pop culture things sort of amalgamated into one place. And the visual effects in that movie were extraordinary, but the movie itself was just kind of weird. But I think even when his movies don't necessarily land, like, it's just as I go through this, you mentioned War of the Worlds, here's Minority Report. I never did see Catch Me If You Can.
4: Really?
5: No.
4: Oh, you'll like that one. That's a good one.
5: How about The Terminal? You ever see The Terminal?
4: I've seen that. Yeah, that was, a lot of people really like that one. That one never really grabbed me, but it's very watchable.
5: Never saw AI, Artificial Intelligence.
4: I've not gotten to that one either.
5: That's from 2001. Wonder what he knew then that we...
4: Speaking of Kubrick.
5: Yeah.

0: what a career. And whether he knows, I think, like, maybe more than any other director, he knows how to make either, like, real crowd pleasers.
1: Yeah.
0: Or movies that really hit you in the gut, like Saving Private Ryan or Schindler's List. He has a solid understanding of humanity.
1: Yeah, and he was doing crowd pleasers for so long, and then he sort of, after Schindler's List, sort of mixed him. He's like, oh, I'll do some crowd pleasers, but then he turns very civic-minded, like you said, and he does more adult fare, like in Munich and Lincoln and The Post, which is about the media during the government scandal and all this stuff. So he's going for, like, actual things, issues that are important to the lives of mostly Americans, but people in general. But then he's also like, it's also fun to watch Tom Cruise run away while aliens try to kill him, kind of thing, right?
0: So, yeah.
1: And then add to that his company, Amblin, which, and him as a producer, and, like, this guy, like, he needs more credit for shaping kids of the 80s, because, like, my thing with the video store was, like, if it said Steven Spielberg Presents, I'm renting it, because it's Gremlins, it's Goonies, it's Back to the Future, you know what I mean? Like, it's, the guy just, it's like, hey, kids, I know what you want to watch, and I'm gonna, if I'm not making it, some of my friends are making it, and here you go.
0: Yeah, and he was heavily involved as a producer or executive producer in the Transformers movies.
1: Right, yeah.
0: I think, if I'm going off the top of my head here, but I'm pretty sure he might be directly responsible for Megan Fox's termination.
1: Oh, really?
0: Because she compared Michael Bay to a Nazi.
1: Oh, yeah.
0: The director, Michael Bay, and Spielberg was not having any of that. He's, you're really going to compare this? You might not like him, but you're going to compare him to the Nazis? You're out. And it kind of blew up her career.
1: Oops.
0: And but yeah, that's a great point. Steven Spielberg was, anything attached to that man's name when I was a kid, you knew it was special.
1: Yep. He's just a big kid at heart, I guess, to some degree.
0: So Disclosure Day is one of the new movies out this week. Up next, we will tell you about the other two. One of them I'm super excited about. You are listening to The Couch Potatoes.
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3: 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Couch Potatoes. QR Calgary.
4: I'm Brett. He's Jeff. We are the Couch Potatoes. We're looking at what is new in the movies this weekend. And we started with Disclosure Day. That's that new Steven Spielberg alien movie starring Emily Blunt. Also new this week, a crazy looking Hong Kong action movie called The Furious.
5: You're looking for someone.
6: So am I.
5: My wife went missing.
4: After a man's daughter is kidnapped and he gets no help from the cops, he and a journalist whose wife went missing go on a rampage together to find them and dole out martial arts mayhem. It's getting spectacular reviews.
5: Your daughter, she might still be alive.
4: Not a whole lot of dialogue in the trailers for The Furious. Have you seen the trailer for this?
7: I have not. This is, of course, not to be confused with a movie starring Vin Diesel, right?
4: Correct.
7: Okay. So this was, at best, it's the second best movie with the word Furious in the title?
4: Well, it's at 100% on Rotten Tomatoes.
7: That's amazing.
4: And 63 reviews. So like
7: it's a lot.
4: Yeah, it's a lot. And a lot. Cool. The cast includes one of the main guys, the guy who plays the journalist. His name is Joe Taslim, and he's been in a lot of things. There are a few guys who are in those The Raid movies, right, that I really enjoy. And the martial arts in those movies were insane. And this just looks like a total action insanity session. I don't know. It just looks fun.
7: Cool.
4: If you're into wild action. And the last one on the list for this week has RuPaul playing the President of the United States in Stop That Train.
8: Madam President, have you made a decision?
9: I have. It's time to nuke Russia. Kidding!
8: It's so funny every time.
4: And the president has to save the day when a passenger train becomes a runaway as it's heading into a massive storm and is at risk at crashing in Los Angeles. It looks hilarious and it's getting great reviews.
9: Tell it to me straight.
10: There's a Glamazonian Express heading into a massive storm.
9: Now tell it to me gay.
4: There you go. So three movies out this week. Stop That Train, as well as The Furious, and then Disclosure Day. And I'm just checking now as we record on Thursday afternoon, and we're at 89% for Stop That Train. So that looks like it could be a fun. It really, when you watch the trailer, and it's got a pretty good cast, like a lot of cameos or bit parts from some pretty big names, and it's not taking itself seriously at all.
7: Clearly.
4: And by all accounts, it does a very good job at that.
7: There's a Stop That Train, but there's an exclamation point after each word.
4: Yeah.
7: So you could tell when there's exclamation points on the poster, it's not taking itself too seriously, I don't think.
4: Yeah. So there you go. And so pretty neat week at the box office once again. Yeah. And we've got some neat news, I suppose.
7: Yeah, well, Cineplex has reported its box office revenue rose to $60.5 million in May, up from $55.3 million in May of last year. Reporter Hannah Stoltz says it was the highest May box office the company has seen since 2019, as well as the highest monthly concession spending per patron on record.
11: Top performing movies for the month included The Devil Wears Prada 2, Michael, Obsession, Star Wars, The Mandalorian and Grogu, and Backrooms.
12: What did you find?
13: The place. I found a place.
7: The concession spending per patron, that surprises me. But
4: we're all just getting fatter now.
7: I don't know. Or it's at the because I was talking to a guy here at work who went to the He-Man movie, and the popcorn bucket was, there's a cheap one, but there's also a $60 one.
4: $60?
7: Yeah.
4: For a collectible He-Man popcorn bucket?
7: Yeah. And he was there buying tickets early, and he didn't buy that one. But he saw some like scalper guy buy a bunch of them. And then when he came back in the evening and he was getting his actual popcorn, he said there are lots of people disappointed that they were sold out of the expensive ones. So
4: really?
7: Apparently that's somewhat of a thing. I don't understand that at all.
4: Looks like there's a Castle Grayskull popcorn bucket.
7: This might have been Maybe it was that, or maybe it was, there's like Odyssey ones too that might have been out earlier or something. So.
4: Oh my gosh.
7: Anyways, that's a whole weird bit of merchandising I'll never understand. Year over year, the North American box office is up 13% from last year. It's up 42% from 2024. So the movies are back to some degree. And, you know, we've been talking about horror movies, of course, with Backrooms and Obsession have been doing. Scary Movie made quite a bit of money in its opening weekend.
4: Oh, yeah.
7: So, but those, I wonder, is it the horror comedy? Is it like a genre thing? Because those are ones you like to see with a crowd of people, right? They don't make comedies much anymore, but when they do, it seems like people are going to them. So hopefully they start making more of them. But yeah, those are great movies to watch in a room full of people.
4: Yeah, and with the Scary Movie in particular, the Wayans, they started that franchise, but they were, I think, essentially pushed out after the second one. So they kept making scary movies without the Wayans. So they, and I forgot all about this, they created that A Haunted House franchise, was basically the same thing, just under a different name. They did two of those movies, I think. So there might have been excitement for the Wayans to come back. But maybe as well, the trailers very clearly sort of made it clear that that's actually one of the taglines, I think. All lines will be crossed, or something like that, where they're saying nothing is sacred, nothing is safe. We're going to make fun of anything and everything. And I think there's maybe an appetite for that kind of comedy again.
7: Sure.
4: Because a lot of things we've had to tiptoe around for the last few years, and maybe people just want to be able to laugh at whatever. And that's not a commentary or anything on my part. I'm just sort of wondering what drove that. But it's encouraging overall to see there is a demand to go to the movies.
7: Yeah, and like we said with the Backrooms, like that's younger people too, which, you know, isn't always the case. Sometimes it's like our generation and older that still goes to the movies, kind of a deal. And I'm glad that's happening, and it's not just like premium format wars where it's like you have to make the Odyssey for your movie to make any money, or you know what I mean?
4: Yeah.
7: Or else superhero movies had been the last kind of 15 years. But then He-Man makes $55 million and everyone says that's a bomb because the budget was so much or whatever. But I don't know if that's a thing of, you know, regurgitating the 80s. That might be should be tapering off, because I don't feel that much nostalgia. Like, I was excited when the first Transformers movie came out, and you really were. But that's almost 20 years ago.
4: Yeah.
7: And now I'm not nearly as excited about 80s stuff is thrown back in our face like that.
4: Yeah. Well, and the Transformers movies as well just kept getting worse and worse and worse. So that's sort of sucked the life out of that franchise. Once again, the best one in that franchise is the
7: Bumblebee.
4: Spin-off Bumblebee. And your Masters of the Universe, I was a little surprised to see its box office performance. It opened with $29 million domestic and is now just under $60 million worldwide, at least as of Thursday. And probably too niche. Might just be too niche.
7: It's like, why would anyone under 40 want to go see that, right?
4: Yeah. It looks fun, but if you're watching that trailer, you might, and you don't know anything about He-Man, you might just think, well, that looks like Guardians of the Galaxy.
7: Except a cheaper version.
4: Yeah, or it looks like that Borderlands movie that came out last year based on a video game that Cate Blanchett was in, which was apparently terrible and made no money. But either way, box office is up. People are going to the movies. That's exciting. And hopefully, as we discussed last week, Hollywood kind of pays attention to what's been happening with these movies like Backrooms and Obsession, and comes to realize we don't need to spend $300 million because if you spend $300 million, then you got to make $1 billion at least.
7: Exactly.
4: The Mario Galaxy movie finally just crossed $1 billion. You are listening to The Couch Potatoes.
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7: Welcome back to the Couch Potatoes. I'm Jeff. He's Brett. And Eddie Murphy was recently feted by the American Film Institute in a Netflix special.
24: To get this award and still be, you know, look like myself. Because sometimes they let you wait till you're real old to get this award. Because Mel Brooks, he was 86 when he got it. And last year, Francis Ford Coppola, the great Francis Ford Coppola, was 86 as well. I'm 65. The oldest person to ever get it, I think, was Lillian Gish. She was 92, right? Yeah. And she was very gracious when she came out and got the award. She said, "Thank you. If y'all made me wait till I was 92, I would have came out here and said, everybody!"
7: So the AFI gave Eddie Murphy its Lifetime Achievement Award, and the special on Netflix was kind of a blast. If you were just glancing at it, it looks like an award show. Everyone's dressed up, sitting at tables like the Golden Globes. Murphy and his family at the head table in the middle of the crowd, and a variety of speakers on stage and in the crowd, and a lot of clips on the screens throughout. That's basically what it is, and it's a giant Eddie Murphy love fest. Most of the tributes come from other comedians like Kevin Hart, Tracy Morgan, Kenan Thompson, Bill Burr, Chris Rock, and Dave Chappelle, and people he's worked with. with a lot in or in major projects with. Dan Aykroyd wanted to be there, but he couldn't. But his daughter was there and read a message from Dan. He and Eddie, of course, starred in 1983's Trading Places. Mike Myers worked with him in the Shrek movies. Judge Reinhold from Beverly Hills Cop. Arsenio Hall from Coming to America. And so on. And with so many funny people involved, there were a lot of jokes, but it wasn't a roast or anything. And the black comedian simply idolized him. Eddie was their hero and sort of paved the way for all their careers. We're reminded that before Eddie Murphy, Hollywood did not really have black movie stars. Sidney Poitier comes up, but he's just one guy, and he was always, you know, he was like the distinguished actor, where Eddie was like a capital M movie star and sort of changed the game. The other thing it's pointed out a couple of times was how young he was when he started. He was a successful working comedian as a teenager, which is insane. And he's barely 20 years old when he started making movies and on Saturday Night Live is kind of incredible. He's 65 now, as we heard. He doesn't look it. And like I said, Trading Places was 1983, 43 years ago. So Eddie was just 22 in that movie, and that wasn't his first movie. So the speeches people make take up about half the time, I'd guess, and the rest is clips of his stuff over the career and pre-recorded interview clips of Eddie reflecting on various stages of his career and projects. And he's loose and entertaining, and it's just a lot of fun to watch. It's sort of on the heels of that documentary that came out last year, or maybe earlier this year, Being Eddie, I think it was called, which is also really good. The clips they show also don't just focus on his movies. There are clips of his stand-up comedy from Delirious and Raw, but also from his earlier club days. And there are clips from Saturday Night Live and other projects. He had that album in the 80s, which is one of my most annoying stories of my life. I found it at the used record store in the 90s. I thought it was a stand-up comedy album. Okay. And it's maybe the most disappointed I've ever been in anything I've ever bought. I mean, to expect that you are about to listen to an Eddie Murphy comedy album you've never heard before, and it's always gold, and then it's just him singing pop songs, just brutal. Plus, I was in college, and the music I liked was like grunge and metal, so Party All the Time was not on my playlist at all. And it took me to like the third song before I figured it out. I was like, oh, he's opening with a song, because Dennis Leary's No Cure for Cancer album,
0: exactly, yeah,
7: which ends with a song. And I was like listening, I was like, this song isn't funny at all.
4: There are a couple of songs, at least on that Dennis Leary album. There's the, of course, A-Hole, and then what was the other one? The Irish Drinking Song, something like that.
7: And Adam Sandler always had songs on his comedy albums too, so. But nope, it's just straight singing. It's like, okay.
4: That's right, Adam Sandler. Yeah, he'd like to deliver his songs at a medium pace.
7: That's true. That's true. I thought the love fest of it all with the speeches would get old pretty quickly in this special. And it almost did, but the pacing of it all helped. No one went too long, or if they did in real life on the stage there, they edited it down for the special. And again, it helps the vast majority of people talking are stand-up comics, and they're kind of built for gigs like this. So there was also one song in the special sung by Jennifer Hudson, who Eddie co-starred with in Dreamgirls. I'm mostly tuned out of that, but that's just me. The whole thing is also just under an hour and a half, so clips along at a pretty quick pace. I had coincidentally just rewatched Trading Places last weekend. That movie still cooks. A couple of things have not stood the test of time, but Eddie is fantastic in it. And the rest of the show made me want to rewatch all sorts of other Eddie Murphy movies. Beverly Hills Cop, The Nutty Professor, Bowfinger with Steve Martin is a classic that I've not seen in many years. There were a couple of noticeable gaps in the coverage as he had that 20-year stretch where there wasn't a ton to celebrate outside of Shrek or Dreamgirls, neither of which he was actually the headlining star in, of course, either. So he sort of took a break, and now he's coming back a little bit. We covered that in detail a couple years ago when that Beverly Hills Cop 4 came out, which is actually pretty good. But he's been rebuilding the brand over the last decade to the degree that a 65-year-old actor can in Hollywood. So if you love Eddie Murphy, it's a really fun event to watch. Again, it's just 82 minutes, so doesn't even take up a whole evening or anything. The AFI Life Achievement Award, a tribute to Eddie Murphy, is on Netflix now.
4: Cool. And it's nice to see him get such a prestigious award, considering you mentioned Dreamgirls. That came out in 2007. He was a nominee for Best Supporting Actor, and he was essentially considered a lock.
7: Yeah, because he won all the run-ups, right?
4: Yeah. But then do you remember what happened in the lead-up to the Oscars?
7: Oh, no. Is that when Norbit came out?
4: Yeah.
7: Yeah. Ouch. That's Wow, that's one of the worst, still one of the worst movies I've ever seen.
4: So Alan Arkin ended up winning for Little Miss Sunshine.
7: Yeah.
4: And deserved. He was fantastic in Little Miss Sunshine. Just very quick sidebar. Something similar happened to
7: Stallone.
4: Mickey Rourke.
7: Oh, Mickey Rourke did.
4: Oh, Stallone too. Did anything happen to scuttle his chances?
7: No, I think he was just seemed like a favorite, and then it was just like a momentum shift thing, and that guy from actually Spielberg's
4: Bridge of Spies
7: came in and won it.
4: So Mickey Rourke was nominated for The Wrestler in 2009, but yep. he was winning pretty much all of the awards, and but then I could have the timeline wrong, but he actually went on wrestling television on WCW, and it was pretty dumb. Not that he was on wrestling, but I think just what they did with it, it wasn't good. I'm just going off of the long memory that I haven't visited in a while, but I think that people are like, why are you doing this now?
7: We're about to give you an Oscar? I don't think so.
4: And Sean Penn ended up winning that year for Milk. And Mickey Rourke's career was never really the same after that. But back to Eddie Murphy. Pretty cool. And I always forget how young he was when he got going.
7: Yeah, it's crazy. Because when you think back to how young you were when stuff happened to you, and it's like, I started in radio when I was 22. I worked overnights on the weekend. I wasn't starring in movies and Saturday Night Live and stand-up comedy.
4: I think I was 28 when I started working at this radio station, or 26, I guess, when I started working at this radio station, 680 CJOB in Winnipeg. And I had the same thing, weekend overnight operator. 10 hours a week.
7: It's not even a
4: thing. I
7: think
4: I made
7: anymore.
4: Maybe 10 bucks a week after taxes.
7: Yeah.
4: So that's cool. So once again, you can watch that Eddie Murphy special on Netflix. And I just want to quickly mention a couple of television shows that I have been watching. One of them, the finale is next week. It's a show on Apple TV Plus called Widow's Bay. And this is a show that was not on my radar at all. There are quite a few shows on Apple TV Plus that I would like to watch, and this was one I had never heard of. And then I started seeing headlines that it was this really buzzworthy show that was getting excellent reviews. So I checked it out, and it's like a horror mystery, it's almost like comedy-esque,
7: but lighter.
4: It's lighter, but it does get really dark and serious at times, but it's about a New England mayor trying to boost tourism on his island, and he must navigate strange events suggesting it might be cursed. Someone has visited the island and said, "You are cursed." But it's really good. So 9 episodes have aired as of this week, and the 10th and final episode airs next week. Matthew Rhys, your boy from The Americans.
7: He's so good. That's such a good show. If you've never seen The Americans, seek that out and check it out. But this is Widow's Bay. Is that right? What it's called?
4: Yeah.
7: Yeah. This has been the Apple Plus show. I don't have Apple, the streaming service. This has been the show that's made me almost get it the most.
4: Really?
7: Yeah. Just from seeing everyone's reaction to it.
4: Yeah. And I think this might honestly be my introduction to Matthew Rhys. I don't know that I'm just going to have to...
7: He's good. He co-starred in The Americans with Kerry Russell, and now they're married.
4: Oh, really?
7: Yeah.
4: Oh, I didn't know they were married. But I can't think of anything that I've seen that he was in. I'm sure there's been something. Oh, it looks like he voiced a character in that Invincible cartoon that I love.
7: He's in the Tom Hanks' Mr. Rogers Neighborhood movie.
4: He played George Carlin in that Saturday Night movie, the movie about Saturday Night Live.
7: Yeah.
4: Okay, but yeah.
7: So he gets... too high backstage right before the show's about to start.
4: So that's pretty cool. So Widow's Bay, the finale is next week, so I'll have a more in-depth review of this show because I have been really enjoying it. And I also want to give you a heads up that coming out later this month, June 25th, I believe is the date for season 2 of a show called The Avatar, The Last Airbender, which is on Netflix, and this is based... I'm just trying to find season 2 Netflix. Come on, what is it? Yeah, June 25th. Thank you very much. So this is a show that the season 1 debuted back in 2024, And I fell in love with it. It's adapted from a really popular cartoon from Nickelodeon from about 20-ish years ago, which was then adapted into a feature film by M. Night Shyamalan.
7: One of his worst.
4: Yeah, it was bad. And they had planned to do a trilogy because there were three seasons of the show, so they wanted to do three movies, but the movie sucked. And he changed. Apparently he made a lot of changes, and not just for the storytelling purposes. Like, you can't take 20 episodes of a show and turn it into a 2-hour movie without making some cuts, but he made some questionable changes. So the live action show that came out on Netflix a couple of years ago is just fantastic. It's a whimsical fantasy show about different nations can manipulate different elements. So they have fire, what they call benders, and they have water benders and earth benders, and then air benders. And the Avatar, no correlation with James Cameron's Avatar, but the main character Aang, who is the last airbender, after some awful things happened to his people, he's the Avatar, the only one who can control all four elements. So I thought it was wild. I have seen the second season of The Last Airbender, but I can't talk about it until June 25th. But I've been rewatching season one, and I'm really, really loving it all over again. The great character work, great writing. Yes, it's a little childish at times, but the main star is a child. But the visuals are spectacular, particularly in that first season. Second season, not as much, but I think that is intentional because they're trying to save as much budget as they can for the finale for season three, which I just rewatched the last two episodes of the cartoon. And I remember watching and thinking, this is awesome. If they try to go live action with this, it's going to cost them $1 billion just to do this climactic scene. Yeah. So I have no idea how they're going to make that work. But Avatar The Last Airbender, you can watch season one now on Netflix. And season two comes out on the 25th. And again, Widow's Bay is on Apple TV Plus. And up next, we mentioned a movie trailer involving a whale and getting swallowed by one. We'll explain. 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
4: I'm Brett, he's Jeff, we are the Couch Potatoes. A movie trailer debuted this week, and I thought, is this a joke? Like, is this some sort of a fan production? Like, just somebody goofing off on the internet? No, it's real, and it looks real good. It's called Whale Fall.
26: I can teach you things. I will give you all the tools. You can be whatever you want. Anything you want. When it matters, you know what to do.
4: That's the only real dialogue in the teaser. The synopsis or the tagline for the movie is, the odds of being swallowed alive by a whale are not zero. And the rest of the trailer is spent underwater while this guy is diving, and he encounters a massive sperm whale, and he gets swallowed.
27: And survivors survive.
4: Forgot there was a piece of dialogue there, and it's just heart pounding. And so the story is following the death of his father, who's played by Josh Brolin. This guy goes diving off the central coast of California in search of his remains, but is swallowed by the whale. And while trapped inside its belly with only 1 hour of oxygen left, Jay comes to realize the hard-earned lessons his father imparted may be the key to his escape. Have you seen this trailer?
7: Yep. I saw the trailer, and as soon as he started going in the mouth of the thing, I skipped forward to the end, and I was like, nope, can't do it. The ocean, I like the ocean. I love the ocean. It's amazing. It's also terrifying. And so this is like a huge fear of mine. I've also got, I'm claustrophobic, so watching this guy stuck inside that whale for an hour and a half is not going to be fun. Yeah. I don't know how they do it. Maybe they cut back and forth with flashbacks and stuff. They probably do. Just because you couldn't just watch that guy. The footage of him. They have footage of him inside the whale, and it's just not. It is not like, you know, watching a Pinocchio cartoon or whatever. I can't do it.
4: Yeah, and it's an interesting choice as well. Because I thought it, and then one of our colleagues said it out loud, that you're basically showing the most exciting part of the movie in the trailer. Are they giving too much away? But at the same time, that's the hook
5: yeah.
4: of the movie. That's the tagline, that the odds of being swallowed alive by a whale are not zero. So you kind of have to show it. And I am certainly intrigued. When I saw the title, Whale Fall, I thought, is this going to be about killer whales? Like, you know, all the killer whales that have been attacking yachts around the world the last few years?
5: The other thing, when I was in Hawaii once years ago, and we were out on a boat, and they're like, oh, you could see whales. And I was just, and in my head, I was just like, can the whale see us? Like, what stops a whale from coming up from underneath and not knocking the boat over, right? That must happen all the time, but you never hear that. But it's like, I guess they can see what's above them before they breach. I don't know.
4: Well,
5: that's just things I worry about every time I'm on the ocean. So. Even on a cruise ship, I thought that. I was like, I don't even think a blue whale could sink a cruise ship, but I was also like, I don't know that it can't, and now I'm not going to sleep tonight.
4: Well, if you're scared of heights, you might not want to watch a movie called Fall 2 Dead Point, and the trailer for that came out recently.
11: Come in. Can you read me? Anyone? Please just let me know you can hear me. Please respond.
4: Okay, so the first Fall movie came out in 2022, and it's about two women who climb this old kind of decommissioned TV tower.
5: Yeah.
4: That's like 2,000 feet.
5: Out in the desert.
4: Yeah, and then they get stranded. And it looks amazing. It was a low-budget film, but it looks so real, and it's so scary because of how real it looks. I wish I would have seen it on a big screen. You can still watch that, by the way, on Crave and Paramount Plus. So this new one, of course, they were about 2,000 feet up on that TV tower. Now this one looks like they go to 5,000 feet as a couple of people are on a dangerous climb, tightrope walking the perilous planks of Mount Kwan, and then a rock slide leaves them stranded about 5,000 feet above the ground. So the teaser is just them stuck in this thing, trying to get across, and then one of them looks like she might be falling. We don't know because they cut. But the first one was super fun. I liked it. It's not a perfect movie, but it was really entertaining. It's surprisingly strong character work in that. So hopefully this one isn't just, let's just go higher this time with new people. And who cares about the story? So Fall 2 Dead Point comes out September 2nd.
5: I'd rather watch a whale movie.
4: Really?
5: Yeah. I watched the ending on YouTube of the first one because I knew about it. But I was like, I can't go watch that. It's too high. And like the end of the King Kong movie when he's up the Empire State Building.
4: Yep.
5: I almost got threw up in the theater watching that.
4: Anyway, oh.
5: Yeah, so it's not for me. But I want to know what happened, so I watched the ending on YouTube. And I was like, oh, that makes sense.
4: Also, if you haven't seen the trailer for The Social Reckoning, that's out this week. This is the companion piece to The Social Network, and it looks really good. It debuts in theaters October 9th. That's all the time we've got. I'm Brett. He's Jeff. We are the Couch Potatoes. Remember, if it requires getting up off the couch, don't bother.
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21: From the National Newsroom of the Canadian Press, I'm Karen Ribeau. The United States and Iran have reached an initial agreement to end the war and reopen the Strait of Hormuz. It could allow desperately needed oil and gas to reach the global market, giving relief to the global economy more than 3 months since fighting began. Details of the deal were not immediately available. Iran signaled that implementation would not start until the signing. Pakistan says that will be Friday in Switzerland. U.S. President Donald Trump confirms the deal and has authorized an end to the U.S. naval blockade of Iranian ports. Iran's deputy foreign minister also confirms the agreement. Broader negotiations on issues like Iran's nuclear program are expected to continue. Prime Minister Mark Carney expects the Iran war will be a key issue at this week's G7 summit in eastern France. He also said on the weekend the strands of a new world order could be woven at this gathering. Speaking to journalists while visiting Ireland Sunday, Carney backed up the statement he made Saturday. He says countries will increasingly be defined less by fixed blocks and more by what they're willing to opt into when it comes to global challenges.
24: What are you for? What are you opting in for? What do you want to build out? Do we take this risk seriously around AI and AI infrastructure? So do you want to be part of the solution for that? Canada, very much at the forefront, will take child safety seriously and feel that laissez-faire is not the answer to child safety. And so we will take steps. Not everyone around that table will.
21: Carney says his strategy at the G7 as it gets underway in France Monday will also be about ad hoc coalitions that will differ depending on the issue at hand. A pilot and 11 skydivers were killed on Sunday when an airplane crashed near an airport in Missouri. Here's ABC's Alex Stone.
25: There was this skydiving plane that was rolling down the runway. Everything, by all accounts, seemed normal at Butler Memorial Airport, about an hour south of Kansas City, and something went wrong. Everybody on board, unfortunately, the pilot and all of the skydivers who were on board, the 11 skydivers, everybody was killed.
21: The NTSB is showing up Monday. Canadian fighter Ayman Zahabi was defeated Sunday night by former bantamweight champion Sean O'Malley of the U.S. on the grounds of the White House. The 38-year-old from Laval, Quebec, also heard the most boos from the pro-American crowd as he entered the event. The outdoor fight night was dubbed UFC Freedom 250. Seven fights were part of a mixed martial arts extravaganza held in a makeshift octagon on the White House South Lawn. It was to mark America's 250th birthday and the 80th birthday for President Donald Trump. Now, the main event, the UFC lightweight title, saw underdog Justin Gaethje defeat Ilia Topuria after four rounds that left copious blood on the cage floor. This is the Canadian Press. In sports, the Carolina Hurricanes are the Stanley Cup champions. Taylor Hall and Jackson Blake each scored their seventh goal of the NHL playoffs. Brandon Bussey made 22 saves, and Carolina beat the Vegas Golden Knights 3-0 to win the Stanley Cup on Sunday. Nikolaj Ehlers added an empty netter for the Hurricanes, who won the best of seven championship showdown 4-2. They'd won three in a row after trailing the series 2-1. Hurricanes 37-year-old captain Jordan Staal also won the Conn Smythe Trophy for playoff MVP. Logan Shaw's second goal of the game in overtime lifted the Toronto Marlies to a 5-4 victory over the Chicago Wolves on Sunday. Toronto grabbing a 2-0 lead in their best of seven Calder Cup final. And American Bud Cauley took the lead with a birdie chip on the 12th hole at TPC Toronto and won the RBC Canadian Open Sunday. From the Canadian Press, I'm Karen Rebo.
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1: Hi there. Welcome to the Ben Mulrooney Show. I am Drex from 102.1 The Edge in Toronto, covering for Ben today. Hope you're well. Welcome to it. We got a lot of stuff to talk about. One of the big news stories that you're likely going to see as the afternoon progresses or as the evening progresses is the fact that I'm laughing because it's such an unbelievable story. A former Air Canada pilot flew more than 900 flights without a license. It's the strangest thing you've ever witnessed. Or is it? I don't know. Do you remember the Leonardo DiCaprio, Tom Hanks film, Catch Me If You Can?
2: Frank Taylor, Pan Am. Thanks for giving me a lift, boys.
3: Go ahead and take a seat, Frank. We're about to push. What kind of equipment you want? DC-8?
2: 707.
3: You turning around on the red eye?
2: I'm jumping puddles for the next few months trying to earn my keep running leapfrog to the weak and weary.
3: No shame in that. We all did it.
1: What is he even talking about? Well, this pilot knew actually what he was talking about. He flew a long time doing other things. Just never, as we've learned, just never actually sat the license. So Peel Regional Police in Ontario are the ones looking after the criminality here, if there is any. This is Chief Milanovich. He says, you know what, this was kind of like a movie script.
4: This investigation and the details surrounding it read like a movie script. It was a complex fraud and forgery investigation involving allegations against a former commercial airline pilot. It was initiated after a regulatory review by Transport Canada into the licensing requirements and credentials of a commercial airline pilot who was working for the victim, Air Canada.
1: His name is Jeffrey Wall. He's 59. He's from Barrie, Ontario. He was arrested on June 1st. Following that investigation, they call this Project Icarus. It says here in parentheses, clever. I explain that.
5: You know Icarus. Fly too close to the sun.
1: Oh, I see.
5: Clever?
1: He did.
5: I think they're obviously trying to.
1: He flew too close to the sun 900 times without getting caught.
5: Well, yeah.
1: Who in Air Canada is losing their job over this? There must be a department that vets pilots. There must be. So let's learn more about Jeffrey. Spent 17 years flying more than 17 years. He went unrecognizable for a license. 17 years. Imagine you driving a car for 17 years and not getting caught. I'm sure there's a few of you that have.
5: But the thing is, he had experience as a pilot, so they likened it to if there was a doctor, just a general practitioner, who decided that all of a sudden he was a heart surgeon.
1: Okay, that's a good way of putting this. So he was more than qualified to do the job, likely. But there's a series of tests you would need to sit first to get a piece of paper saying, all right, this guy is a qualified commercial airline pilot. Yes, he can work, but he forged that.
5: Yeah, if you clip number two talks about his experience.
1: All right, have a listen to this. Is once again, he's Chief Milanovich from the Peel Regional Police.
4: Having worked for Air Canada since the onset of his career, they rose to the position of pilot in command, where for almost 17 years, they flew Boeing 767s, 777s, and 787s.
1: Wow.
4: During that time, he captained over 900 domestic flights. Not just domestic, but international as well.
1: Now, did you tell me earlier that he was once at some stage the head of the Commercial Pilots Union or something like that? Or Commercial Association or something along those lines?
5: Yeah, well, he was a former RCAF pilot. He was a flight instructor.
1: Yeah.
5: And he was the past head of the Air Canada Pilots Association. So, yeah, it was like, you know what, sir, you are the epitome of everything we look for in a pilot.
1: Okay, so why?
5: Except for the credentials, I guess.
1: Why didn't he just sit the exam? And
5: that's the confusing part, because he knew how to fly.
1: Yeah.
5: He flew Sea King helicopters, which are difficult. That's a difficult thing to pilot for like a dozen years.
1: Now, is it possible? Is it possible? Because I'm like this. I'm terrible with paperwork. Like, I still haven't done my census. They gave me a warning.
5: Let me tell you about that.
1: I know. It's like $500 fine.
5: They came to jail.
1: They came to the house yesterday.
5: You're going to the big house.
1: I'm going to do it tonight.
5: Yeah.
1: But here's the thing. I've been working in media for 30 plus years. And it feels like every 6 months or so, or every year or so, there is a story of a guy who's an unlicensed dentist, or someone who's an unlicensed nurse, like faking a job for so long. And I think when we think that, we think, oh my God, an unlicensed dentist, how dangerous is that? And then we think, an unlicensed nurse, that's dangerous. But when you think about an unlicensed airline pilot, that's upwards of 200-300 people's lives in this guy's hands at any one given time.
5: It is kind of remarkable. He was supposed to. At one point, he was a co-pilot. And they said, okay, to be a pilot, you have to pass this one very specific test. It's a series of advanced, they say, multi-day theory and regulatory written exams. Your airline transport pilot license, and he just didn't do it. Instead, he forged a document, allegedly.
1: He may be bad at paperwork.
5: He might just be not very good with math on paper, but he can figure it out in his head.
1: Yeah.
5: It could be something like that. That's what I'm wondering.
1: How do you get away with faking a job like that for years? Like, obviously, he had the background to be able to do it.
5: Because he could fly. He knew what he was doing in the air. That's how he got away with it.
1: Have you ever lied on a resume? You're a journalist, so it's probably pretty hard for you to lie because people can check on it, right?
5: Yeah. I don't think I have lied on
1: it. Here's what I want to know from Ben Mulrooney's listening audience this afternoon. And we're going to talk to an aviation expert about this, about like how this could possibly happen. But the one thing I want you to have in the back of your head this afternoon is I want you to really think about, have you ever actually faked a skill to do a job?
5: And not just and we are talking faked, not just in, you know, made it a little bit more flowery.
1: Almost to the point where you went on the internet to learn a little bit about that skill so you could apply for a job that required that skill, and you got that job. I know it may be dangerous for you. Maybe you're already doing or currently doing a job that you've been faking since day one. The key is fake it till you make it. He faked it until he made it.
5: We were talking about people faking things yesterday, and as the story started to break a little bit more, and I know of some journalists that have faked their credentials, have put on their resume. I've seen it on their pages. Somebody told me about it, and I went and looked on the journalist page and said, oh, you were not in New Orleans for the Hurricane Katrina. No, you did not cover this war. You didn't do this. Oh, what you did do, you're saying you covered it, but what you took was just video from the Amnets, is what they say.
1: And just
5: repackaged it from the, you know, from Hamilton or Toronto, wherever it was.
1: And did a
5: voiceover on it and suggested that, you know, this is what you're, but you didn't cover that war, that conflict or whatever it was. And I know journalists that have done that.
1: It's interesting because
5: and that's dirty. I don't like it at all.
1: You will eventually get caught. If you lie about something your entire career, you will eventually get caught. It's just, there's no way around it.
5: Yeah, there is no way around it. At some point, it'll catch up to you.
1: All right, here's what we're going to do coming up the next bit here. We're going to chat to a guy by the name of Nolan Keeley. He's from Crimson Aviation.

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1: Yeah, welcome back. I'm Drex from 102.1 The Edge in Toronto, covering for Ben today on the Ben Mulrooney Show. We're talking about Jeffrey Wall, a 59-year-old.

0: Barrie, Ontario resident, arrested on June 1st following a complex fraud investigation named Project Icarus. Because I'm stupid, Mike Drolet had to explain, oh, you know, Icarus flew too close to the... Yeah, I get it. He flew too close to the sun 900 times. 900 times for Air Canada without a license. I can just imagine the meetings that the Air Canada board are having right now. How to deal with this. Because this ain't a CEO that can't speak French. This ain't a destroyed guitar, you know, handled poorly by a baggage handler. This is a fake pilot faking his credentials. Now, yeah, fair enough. We can talk until we're blue in the face that he was probably overly qualified to do this job. But he didn't have the license for it. It could be the same with a lawyer. Be the same with a lawyer where you fake your credentials and you suddenly get caught. Right? I want to bring it, and I'm going to play some audio that relates to that very soon because someone just got very excited in this studio when I mentioned faking jobs. Let me bring in Nolan Keeley here from Crimson Aviation. Nolan is a commercial pilot. He's been a commercial pilot for about 14 years. He's got multi-engine ratings. He's got a glider pilot license. Nolan, welcome to the show.
1: Hey, we're happy to be back.
0: This is such a fascinating story. I mentioned this out of Ben's show that we usually hear stories of dentists faking their credentials or nurses faking their credentials, but never airline pilots. Did this kind of shock you when you saw this story?
1: In Canada, yes. Recently, it's happened in like India and Pakistan. But that's a person coming off the street with like no experience whatsoever and saying that they're a pilot. But this gentleman had a pilot's license, but for some reason or another, didn't complete the test or the qualifying cases to be an airline transport pilot license. So, he just came up short for whatever reason.
0: Yeah. So let me ask you, as a commercial airline pilot, you have your license. Let's just say, I'm going to throw a hypothetical at you. So let's just say an airline company comes to you and they're like, look, we're looking for pilots. What do you have to show them to prove that you are qualified to do the job? What is the process like?
1: Okay. So I have to give them my license. So right now, in Canada, we have this thing called the aviation booklet, which is essentially keeps all of your licenses and ratings and everything like that. Like in a singular form, and it is digitized now, but that's a recent phenomenon. So, recently the Air Transport Canada changed the regulations that you have to have this aviation booklet. It's got your picture in it. It's got all your details in it. All of your qualifications in it. Every time you get it updated, you send it back to Transport Canada. They send you like an update that they have in their records that now you're qualified to fly this, that, and the other thing. You have to pass a medical, category one medical, which you have to do every year. If you're over the age of 40, you have to do it every 6 months. You have to have minimum 1500 hours, of PIC time, usually complex multi-turbine, multi-engine, time. And for airlines, you're going to need that A category license, for fixed wing.
0: All right, so I think it's fair to say there's a lot of steps. Now, if I'm working at this airline company and you've applied for a job, I've got all your stuff. Is there a way for me to independently verify that you are licensed?
1: Well, nowadays, like I said, now that it's digitized, you can go to Transport Canada and say, hey, I've got this guy, here's his license number, here's all his details, run a check and make sure he's in the database.
0: Yeah. So why didn't someone at Air Canada even do that? There must be someone, like if they're hiring people, which he was hired, there must be people that vet their pilots for Air Canada. Like there would be a whole department of pilot vetting, yes?
1: 100%. But the issue is that this gentleman was hired quite some time ago, before this digitization happened, right?
0: Yeah.
1: So before that, like I remember my pilot license when I originally got it was literally just a piece of paper. And the instructor or the TC examiner basically wrote on it and signed it off saying that, hey, you're qualified now to fly this plane or you're qualified now to have this license with these qualifications, type thing, and these limitations. And it's like handwritten, and then you basically send it in and then they send you a new piece of paper. So what one of my friends who's also a pilot said it was a glorified postcard, type thing. But, a Transport Canada examiner, even though when you're inside Air Canada and you're flying way back then, you know, they're going to examine your logbook. They're going to look at your hours. They're going to look at your piece of paper. They're going to make sure that all of that's in order. But back then, they didn't have a database that they're going to pull up every single time. I think now, every time you do, I'd have to verify this Transport Canada, but every single time you do recurrent training every 6 months, you're not going to have a Transport Canada examiner that's going to scan your aviation booklet, look you up in the database, and make sure that you're solid. Oh, after this case, they might.
0: Well, I think this is probably the litmus test for them. They're like, oh, we haven't had correct checks and balances for nearly two decades. We have to put that. Do you think that now Air Canada is forcing all of their pilots to update all of their books?
1: It's possible.
0: Yeah.
1: It's 100% possible. And Transport Canada too. Like the entire thing in aviation is like safety is paramount, right? So this is,
0: Nolan, let me stop you there real quick. I've just thought of something here. If you're saying to me a pilot over the age of 40 has to go for a medical every 6 months, then how are we not re-verifying people's licenses and just making sure, just as a matter of course, shouldn't we be doing that?
1: I don't see why it would be so bad. It's just, yeah, the problem is just getting that ability through Transport Canada to have that kind of a portal, because it's not really a medical examiner's job to make sure that that license is valid.
0: Well, I mean, from the airline's perspective, like they should have working arrangements with Transport Canada to make sure that anyone flying a commercial airline flight with people on it is absolutely licensed. No question. Yeah.
1: Mm-hmm. Well, like I see this whole situation as to whatever reasons was that Mr. Wall didn't get the proper qualifications before joining up with Air Canada. It's kind of like, if you're going to make it akin to anything in pop culture, it's kind of like Mike from
0: Suits. Hang on. Here is Mike Ross from Suits getting arrested for faking being a lawyer. Listen.
2: Michael James Ross.
3: Yes?
2: You're under arrest for conspiracy to commit fraud.
0: Of course, they had to work in a cool top 40 song into the show. That's just how it works. Nolan, thank you so much for your time, man. This has been some pretty fascinating insight on this.
1: Okay, no problem.
0: Nolan Keeley from Crimson Aviation, commercial airline pilot, basically telling us that pilots now in this day and age, in 2026, likely have a digital book, and maybe this guy at Air Canada didn't have an updated version of that.
4: Yeah, he did it. It was pre-digital revolution, so... Everything was paper, and was it filed away or not filed away?
0: I am just imagining the absolute friggin' nightmare that Air Canada regulatory department is going through right now, making sure that every single one of their pilots is above board. Because if one guy's done it, are you telling me another guy hasn't? Come on. Yeah. If there's one, and Nolan goes, yeah, there's been history of this in Pakistan and India before.
4: But then again, there's a lot of fraud over there.
0: Right. So we're just talking about three countries. That's just three countries. So Canada, Pakistan, and India. So out of all the other 190 blah, blah, blah countries left, how many have fraudulent pilots?
4: But then again, hey, there was a story last week out of India. 100,000 people who've come over to Canada, the U.S., had fraudulent diplomas. Not aviation or anything like that. Yeah. Just completely fraudulent diplomas. That they just paid for. They didn't have the skills at all.
0: It is worth noting that some of the diplomas that we give out in this country aren't worth the paper they're written on either.
4: Very true as well.
0: So there is that. All right, let's take a little break here on the Ben Mulroney Show. I want to know, have you ever faked a skill to get a job? What was it? Text me, call me. Let's do this. 1-888-225-TALK. It's the Ben Mulroney Show.

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1: 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I'm Drex from 102.1 The Edge in Toronto. Covering for Ben today, we're talking about people that have faked their jobs. A dude from Barrie, Ontario, 900 different flights with Air Canada in the past 17 years, even though he didn't have a license, didn't have a proper license, he didn't actually sit the tests. Crazy stuff. Qualified to do it, but didn't actually sit the test. And I'm wondering this afternoon and this evening, if you are one of those people that have ever faked something about your background to get a job. Look, I think working in the media is pretty hard to fake what you do in the background because people kind of know kind of what your history is. So I don't think I've ever faked anything like that.
2: Well, people have exaggerated, certainly in the media, about their credentials.
1: I wouldn't even do that. I wouldn't even exaggerate on my credentials. It's too easy to find out. I have a Wikipedia page. People can find out anything about me. Nothing's hidden.
2: Well, who is the NBC anchor, Williams, who... Brian Williams was caught faking his credentials overseas
1: Wasn't so much faking credentials. He was embellishing what happened while he was in a helicopter. He said he was involved in a dogfight in a helicopter, which he was not. Said the helicopter he was in, which was a Black Hawk, was shot at, which it was not. He fell victim to something that many people fall victim to, which is when you are telling an interesting story about your life, you may tend to embellish parts of that story to make it sound more interesting. The problem is when you're the NBC nightly news anchor and you're Brian Williams and you go on The Tonight Show with Fallon and you go on Stephen Colbert, you are going to embellish those stories because they're going to go, because they do pre-interviews. They do pre-interviews where they're like, okay, have you ever been in any weird situations? And he would offer the information up. Oh, yeah, we got shot at when we're in Iran or Iraq, right? So then the interviewer is going to go, oh, tell me about that time you got shot at when you were in that Black Hawk helicopter. Therefore, triggering Brian Williams to start embellishing more about what he did. And that eventually ended his career, and they booted him to MSNBC.
2: Yeah.
1: The 11 o'clock hour went from being the most watched television news anchor in the United States of America to being one of the least watched cable news anchors late at night.
2: Well, I certainly know from the times that I was over in Afghanistan. I was there for two tours, 2006 and 2008. There were reporters from other networks that went over.
1: Yeah.
2: And there had been actually some people, some journalists, that there was a journalist that was killed. And there were other people that had been wounded, not injured, wounded.
1: Okay.
2: There's a distinction between the two. If you get injured, if you fall out of a tree, you get wounded when you get shot.
1: Yeah.
2: And so there were some people who were talking about how that, you know, they're doing their live hits and their stand-ups and stuff, wearing like helmets and flak vests, but they were just sitting on the base in Kandahar. They weren't allowed to leave the base.
1: They were dressing it up to look like.
2: They were
1: like...
2: dressing it up like they were there. I mean, and they weren't leaving the base.
1: Yeah.
2: I left the base all the time.
1: So when you would do hits from the base, you wouldn't wear all of that gear?
2: No, God, no. Why? No, why? I never did, not even once.
1: Isn't that wild? Why do you think they do that? Just to make it look more clickable on television?
2: Yeah. And then they would talk a big game when they got back about, how, oh, yeah, I covered this and that. I'm like, you never left the
1: base. And we wonder why
2: you should have stayed in the studio.
1: And we wonder why sometimes people go, oh, you guys in the media are telling lies.
2: Well, unless you see people out in the field. I mean, unless you actually see them out in the field.
1: Yeah.
2: You know, they're really, how do you know that they're really covering it?
1: I've received a couple of texts here on the Ben Mulrooney Show, just talking about not so much things that people have faked, but just some interesting observations. This guy says, I'm a commercial driver, and my employer verifies my Class I driver's license and my driving record every 6 months. He's driving a truck. He's delivering things. He's delivering things from point A to point B, and his employer is more on top of whether he's qualified to do his job than Air Canada is with someone that is has hundreds of people's lives.
2: Well, that text should have an asterisk because of the story that came out a couple of weeks ago in Ontario that said that there were a ridiculous number of truck drivers at these scam schools who were getting diplomas and weren't even taught how to turn left.
1: I don't believe that for a second.
2: No, it's true. And the head of the Ontario Trucking Association told us flat out, the most dangerous people on the road, that truck drivers know about are other truck drivers.
1: Now, it's
2: They're
1: worth
2: scared of them.
1: It's worth noting that the number one industry for men age between 18 and I think 45 is driving a truck. The number one these are jobs in Canada.
2: Yeah.
1: Number one industry for women is retail between those ages. So there's a vast majority of young men that are truck drivers for a living. So, you know, I know when I was living on the West Coast, you probably saw the stories of the trucks hitting the overpasses. It was a constant thing in Vancouver for about a couple of years, where there'd be one every couple of weeks.
2: Yeah, and we've been having that recently in Toronto area.
1: And people would be like, okay, well, hang on, are you qualified to be driving these trucks if you don't know the clearance of the truck that you're in? So it's interesting when I get a text like that going, yeah, they're checking my credentials every 6 months. So it is clear this goes down to company by company, what companies choose to do. So if I own a transportation company, it is on me. If I choose, okay, my checks and balances for my company is going to be, I need to extract if you're driving a driver's license every 6 months. Because here's the thing, if you're a commercial driver and you get ticketed, your employer isn't necessarily going to find out whether or not you've gotten a ticket.
2: Yeah, we got a follow-up text there.
1: This person says, as a longtime driver, the quality of drivers coming into the industry these days is terrifying. Look, I can't even drive a regular car well, so I won't ever be a truck driver. I don't trust myself behind the wheel of a car.
2: You don't?
1: No, I don't. I think I'm a terrible driver. And, you know, my dad told me so for many years. It's just the way it goes. Can I talk about a couple of other fakers? People that have faked jobs. You may remember the family doctor in Ontario. This guy faked being an Ontario physician for 15 years.
2: That's solid.
1: Had a fake medical degree and everything. How about this? And I was living in BC when this happened. There was not one, but two different guys in British Columbia.
2: But by the way, that doctor in Ontario, though, never received a single patient complaint.
1: No, never never received a patient complaint. Now, the two guys in on the
2: BC,
1: West Coast, yeah, they were both illegal, unlicensed dentists. Huh? Like, how do you get away for that?
2: Are they drilling in people's teeth?
1: Oh, couldn't imagine. And they were doing this in the basement of their houses. Like, I'm sorry, if you're showing up to a residential address and you're going into the basement for a dental procedure, I'd be checking some credentials.
2: You know what that reminds me of? The Seinfeld episode where Bryan Cranston is playing the dentist and Jerry's in the chair. And he goes, and he's saying, all right, let's give him the gas. And then he takes a hit on the gas himself. He goes, good stuff.
1: It is good stuff. Have you ever had the gas? I have to get knocked out when I get dentist things done.
2: Well, I had my wisdom teeth out, and they gave me the gas, and it wasn't knocking me out. They had to turn it up. They told me later they gave me more of the knockout drugs than all of their other patients that day combined.
1: Look, if I could find a fake dentist, I'd likely go there because they'd likely give more of the knockout drugs, which is what I need.
2: I woke up twice during the procedure.
1: Okay, you need to find yourself a fake dentist.
2: Yeah, I woke up twice. It was like when the guy's knee is on your chest, and he's pulling. And he's digging in your teeth, and he's digging in there like, oh, my, what is going on?
1: That's terrifying.
2: Or when he's pulling this stitch out, and you open your eyes, and the guy goes, whoa!
1: Okay, that's too much information. Are you okay now, or are you still dealing with trauma from that?
2: I'm obviously still dealing with trauma. And then you have to go to the X-ray machine, which is this thing that zooms around your head.
1: Yeah.
2: And my head barely fits in the damn thing, but I was too tall for it. Because you have to stand.
1: So you had to kneel while you were somewhat groggy?
2: I had to squat. You couldn't do it.
1: Yeah.
2: I couldn't kneel, but then I couldn't stand. So
1: that's what happens when you're 6'5". See, I'm 5'6", so I can step into those face X-ray machines perfectly.
2: Oh, they just carry you around.
1: Oh, my God. All right, so we're going to take a break here. When we come back, we're going to chat to Kami Levy. He's a tech journalist. You know all about Kami. There's a couple of different things we're going to dive in on with him today. We're expecting tomorrow a bit of an announcement about the AI strategy. What's the AI strategy going to be? We're going to find out what that is. Plus, is Apple coming out with a flip phone? I think they are, and I have some theories as to why. Stick around.

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1: Hey there, it's Drex from 102.1 The Edge in Toronto, covering for Ben this afternoon. Tomorrow, we're expecting a big AI announcement from our government, how that's going to affect kids with cell phones and social media and the whole thing. It's all a crock, honestly. That's my honest opinion. Here's the weird thing is when Australia brought in this ban for social media for kids under the age of 16, my 14-year-old nephew the same day was back on Instagram. Do you think my sister can stop it? No, the answer is no. The kids find ways around things. A couple of things I want to cover off on in regards to that. Plus, what is Apple doing down in California? Carmi Levy is here, tech journalist. Hey, Carmi, welcome back to the show.
2: Hey, Drex, great to be back. Great to speak with you.
1: Let's talk about the Prime Minister. Let's talk about this AI strategy. We're getting an announcement tomorrow. I think there's a bunch of stuff wrapped up in all of this computer stuff, AI, kids on social media. What are you expecting?
2: I'm expecting it's an update to the online harms bill that died on the docket last year before the election was called, and now they're going to reintroduce it. And it's going to focus on things like digital safety, keeping kids safe online, including, you know, sort of more laws to hold or more rules to hold tech companies accountable for keeping kids protected.
1: Honestly, you know what? I could clip the audio you just gave me and play it 13 years ago, and we were saying the exact same thing.
2: You're right. And honestly, I look back at my notes from earlier in my career, and we've been talking about this for easily that long. Social media has been around for over 20 years, and we've known that it's a danger for much of that time, and the research has been piling up. And we've been saying, we got to do something. The government's been promising to do something, and they simply haven't. They haven't delivered. They say what they want to do, but they never actually execute. And so, I'm hoping this isn't just the latest. This isn't just another Peanuts episode where Lucy pulls the ball away just before, you know, Charlie Brown kicks it, because that's what it feels like, making promises that never actually come to fruition. And let's be clear, even if this law is the best online harms legislation in the world, it's still not going to keep our kids safe, because we're deluding ourselves if we assume that Ottawa is going to protect our kids in the digital space.
1: It's a really
2: complex problem, and it demands complex solutions,
1: right,
2: not just a law.
1: And we're totally delusional thinking that the government wants to actually do anything with this. This is all just lip service. And at the end of the day, they're going to go, oh, kids are now banned from social media. Those kids are going to find a way to get on social media. Same way they did in Australia.
2: That's exactly it. Your 14-year-old nephew, just like every other kid in Australia, because most of them, they just picked up where they left off. They're not going to go dark until they're 16. They're not going to accept that the government isn't going to let them use their favorite technology to keep in touch with their friends.
1: Correct.
2: They're going to use VPNs. They're going to use older siblings or their parents' government-issued ID. They're tech-savvy. They know. You know, my kids are a little older than that now, but I can guarantee you, if they were living down there, they'd be doing exactly the same thing. That's just the way it is. And I think what bothers me here is that laws like this, it's political theater. You know, it shows that the government is doing something, but ultimately it changes nothing. And it puts the onus on kids and their families, and it leaves the tech companies to continue to operate as they always have. And it doesn't change the fact that they're still fundamentally dangerous platforms, and they're not being forced to engineer that danger out. That's what bothers me here.
1: Who out in the open right now is calling out the government for this not being a real thing? The stopping kids under a certain age getting on social media, because I know it's BS. You know it's BS. The vast majority of people listening to this would probably very well understand that their kids, you know, if they're teenagers, are probably a lot smarter than them with technology and will find a way around it. Who's calling out the government right now?
2: I think just about every other analyst that I work with, you know, colleagues in my community are saying the same thing. And it's a very consistent message. But I don't think it's going to change anything. I don't think the government's listening to this. In much the same way Tumblr Ridge happened, and yet they still didn't include explicit comments on safety in the national AI strategy. So this is a government that I don't think, you know, really has its ear to the ground as well as it should. But at the same time, I don't think we should stop having having bans in the first place. In other words, we've had nothing up until now, and the tech industry has kind of operated in this vacuum where they can basically do what they want and put our kids at immense risk. And so if we start with a ban, even recognizing that it's theater, it's useless, it won't deliberately keep our kids safer, we're fooling ourselves if we think that it's effective, but at least it's something. At least it's a starting point. At least, you know, because it galvanizes opinion and gets everyone kind of riled up about it, we're now all around the table talking about it. We should have been having this national conversation years ago. Thanks to this, you know, the prospect of a ban, we finally are. And in that regard, as imperfect as it is, I think I'll take it. I think I'll take it as a starting point, and then we'll build from there.
1: All right, here's what I find fascinating is the government talking about the AI strategy. I'm just going to throw out a couple of dates here. He wants to create 90,000 jobs for young Canadians by 2031. He wants to create 250 new jobs through AI adoption by 2031. Boost AI among businesses to 60% by 2034 and build a world-leading supercomputer to boost sovereign infrastructure by 2031. I think it's a salient point to remember that by the time we get to that point, a lot of the younger people now who are going to be banned from social media, who are also the young people leading the way saying AI is trash, we're not coming to your event if the poster is AI, are they leading, sort of staring down the barrel of not being able to meet the goals on any of this sort of stuff? Because young people are leading the charge going, AI is bad.
2: And I think it's all well and good for the government to say, this is what we want to do. But what I'm not seeing in this strategy is exactly how they're going to deliver on those promises. So basically, they're just aspirations. You know what? I want to be an astronaut when I grow up, but I'm not going to tell you exactly how I'm going to do it. And that seems to be the message from the government. The numbers don't add up. The dollar figures that are required to achieve that, they're only committing about $2 billion at this point, which is a drop in the bucket. Nowhere near enough for this kind of transformational change. So I'm glad that Ottawa has aspirations, but there's nothing in that that suggests here are the resources that we're really going to drive transformational change. We're going to get to 2030 or 2031. We're not going to have those numbers. We're not going to see those jobs in the same way that, hey, they promised, some 1.5 million homes a couple years ago.
1: We're still waiting
2: to see those. Yeah, we're still waiting, and we will be for a very long time. It's the same thing playing out here with AI as well.
1: Pick a government, pick a year. They're all full of it. It's just the way it is.
2: It's always the same message, and it's disappointing because as you go from one government to another and one party to another, it's the same kind of process. And you almost feel like you're on this roller coaster. You're being promised things. You know, we're going to be a technological superpower. This is how we're going to compete. But we're never actually being given the resources to achieve on those aspirations.
1: All right, Kami, I didn't have time to get to the Apple stuff real quick. Are we getting an Apple flip? iPhone flip?
2: It looks like we are. And some of the most respected observers in the industry are saying they are. And in fact, some of the developers dug into the new iOS 27 code after it was released after WWDC. And they found references to a folding device and kind of the engineering that has to happen to turn the screen on and off when you fold it and unfold it. So it looks like it's coming. What the timing is, no one really knows. But there are some people saying possibly this year when the new iPhone is released or announced. In September, one of them might be a foldable.
1: I love it. Kami Levy, thank you, sir.
2: Great being with you. Thanks so much.
1: Kami Levy, tech journalist, on with us talking about the AI initiatives, kids under 16, social media banned. And you know how I knew that there was going to be an Apple flip phone? Apparently once Apple figure out the measurements and everything, they send off dummies to case manufacturers, and then case manufacturers leaked pictures of it.
3: Of course they did.
1: Like, come on.
3: I found out about it from the guy at the Telus store. I had to get a new phone, and he was like, oh, you know, if you wait till September, flip phone. I was like, flip phone? And he goes, oh, yeah. Everybody's talking about it.
1: He is smart. All right, we have to say goodbye to our friends at 880 Ched in Edmonton. Have a fantastic afternoon. The Ben Mulrooney Show returns to your radio soon. All right, as we continue, we're going to dive into something else as we continue on the Ben Mulrooney Show. Is baby rates, birth rates. What happens when there's a major sporting event in your city? Does it make you horny? I think it might. Then again, this happens when Michael Bublé also comes to town. We'll dive into that baby-making theory next. Stay there on the Ben Mulrooney Show.
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22: From the National Newsroom of the Canadian Press, I'm Karen Rebo. The United States and Iran have reached an interim deal aimed at ending the war and reopening the Strait of Hormuz. There are plans for a signing of the deal Friday in Switzerland. However, previous announcements fell through, and what the deal contains is under dispute. U.S. President Donald Trump is trumpeting this great deal he's made with Iran, claiming it'll bring peace and security to the entire region. Here's ABC's Martha Raddatz.
23: The strait will open quickly, but they will have to check for mines. But I think the thing to remember here is This is the very beginning. This is a memorandum of understanding between these two countries. President Trump has said, you know, they promise not to have a nuclear weapon, but they really have a long way to go on this.
22: The war, launched by the U.S. and Israel at the end of February, has rattled the region and virtually shut down oil and natural gas shipments from the Persian Gulf. Prime Minister Mark Carney is heading to eastern France for the G7 summit. While in Ireland on the weekend, Carney told an Irish news outlet that the war in Iran would be topic number one at the G7. He said Russia's war in Ukraine is also a key issue, as well as trade and emerging technologies. Six people remained in hospital Sunday following that rural Ontario crash Friday night that killed five children.
0: Ontario Provincial Police say an infant, the child's parents, and two other adults believed to be their grandparents were among those hurt after a van and an SUV collided northwest of Kitchener on Friday. A family member said on Sunday that they were unable to provide any more information as they look after people who remain in hospital. The incident comes as the province's police force is preparing a new safety blitz, hoping to prevent collisions on rural roads. Don Mitchell, The Canadian Press.
22: Canadian UFC fighter Ayman Zahabi made his way to the octagon at the White House South Lawn last night for the highest profile match of his career so far, and thunderous boos roared across the historic grounds.
2: Ayman Zahabi was ultimately defeated by former bantamweight champion Sean Sugar O'Malley in a knockout during the second round. The fight night was part of UFC Freedom 250 to mark the country's birth and recognize U.S. President Donald Trump's 80th birthday. The controversial event was sold as a celebration for all Americans, but it's taking place amid a fractured world where there's deep political divisions in the United States and Trump's tariffs and threats of annexation have upended geopolitics. The response to Zahabi's match showed the frayed relationship between Canada and the United States continues in the world of sports. Kelly Malone, The Canadian Press, Washington.
22: The main event, the UFC lightweight title, saw Justin Gaethje deal an upset to champion Ilia Topuria after four rounds. This is The Canadian Press. In sports, the Carolina Hurricanes are the Stanley Cup champions. Taylor Hall and Jackson Blake each scored their seventh goal of the NHL playoffs. Brandon Bussey made 22 saves, and Carolina beat the Vegas Golden Knights 3-0 to win the Stanley Cup on Sunday. Nikolaj Ehlers added an empty netter for the Hurricanes, who won the best of seven championship showdown 4-2. They'd won three in a row after trailing the series 2-1. Hurricanes 37-year-old captain Jordan Staal also won the Conn Smythe Trophy for playoff MVP. Logan Shaw's second goal of the game in overtime lifted the Toronto Marlies to a 5-4 victory over the Chicago Wolves on Sunday, Toronto grabbing a 2-0 lead in their best of seven Calder Cup final. And American Bud Cauley took the lead with a birdie chip on the 12th hole at TPC Toronto and won the RBC Canadian Open Sunday. From the Canadian Press, I'm Karen Rebo. This is the

0: when I was growing up and I was watching the Montreal Expos, I always, as a kid, I had a natural affinity for the mascot Yuppie, and loved Yuppie. And once you, if you love something as a kid, you're always going to love it. And then when the Expos moved to Washington and became the Nationals, a PR masterstroke occurred when a quote unquote trade occurred between the Washington Nationals and the Montreal Canadiens to obtain Yuppie. And Yuppie is now the mascot for the Montreal Canadiens. It's lovely and wonderful, and it checked so many boxes for so many people. The point is, mascots mean something to a lot of people, but it feels like designing one of these things for an event like the World Cup, it's sort of like hosting the Oscars. It's high visibility, but more often than not, you're going to disappoint a lot of people. And so we thought we wanted to do a deep dive into the history of the World Cup mascots and which ones worked, which ones didn't. And to do that, we are joined by the mascot guru himself, Jeremy Bartlett. Jeremy, welcome to the Ben Mulrooney Show.
1: Thank you so much for having me. Happy to be here.
0: Okay, so tell the listeners of the show your background. Why are you the mascot guru?
1: Ooh, where to begin? Well, I've been doing mascotting for 20-plus years. I started in high school. Well, before that, my first job, I worked at a chicken restaurant, Chick-fil-A, and I was the Chick-fil-A cow. And then high school, I was a unicorn, went to college, became a bobcat, won a national championship as the mascot for my university. And then right after that, I joined the San Antonio Spurs organization, Spurs Sports Entertainment, and became their mascot. And then shortly after that, I started my own company, High Impact Entertainment, where I train mascots how to do what we do, because there's not really an on-ramp of mascotting. It's, you're just given a costume and say, be silly, have fun. Like, don't get a suit kind of thing. So we do a lot of like performer safety, how to interact and engage the crowd, because the home field advantage is huge when it comes to sports. So,
0: and there is, I mean, like I said, you can be the catalyst, if done right, it can be the catalyst to changing the outcome of a game sometimes. I mean, if you get the crowd involved, and sometimes it takes some good mascotting. A couple of questions that have always been on my mind, and I always said if I met a mascot or a mascotter, I would ask this question. What does it smell like inside a suit after a long day?
1: Oh, it stinks. Like, it's there's no getting around it. It doesn't matter if you just washed it that day.
0: Yeah.
1: At the end of the game, you're sweating 8 to 10 pounds of water.
0: Yeah.
1: And so it's disgusting. Plus all the other sweaty people you're hugging and high-fiving in the stadium, to where like you're just covered in nachos and sweat and other people's sweat, as well as all the other drinks that get spilled on you throughout the game.
0: Yeah. And so I guess what you're saying is never let somebody else wear your mascot costume.
1: Absolutely not. Yeah. Like it's one of those dirty jobs that you don't really realize how dirty it is. I know of colleges as well as my college, we shared a costume and it was disgusting.
0: Yeah. Well, I want to go through some of the mascots in years past, in FIFA World Cups past, because some of them are, the stories of some of them are absolutely crazy. And I don't know much about the World Cup. Do the mascots of the World Cup play the same role as they do for a professional sports team in North America? I can't imagine they do, because it's one mascot, but you got matches all over the country, and in this case, three countries.
1: Yes and no. It just kind of depends on the environment that they're being put in, to where they're like, hey, just be like a mannequin and stand there and wave, take pictures. When I did the mascot for the Cricket World Cup, it was basically, hey, just make us look good. And so we actually created an environment that was really engaging for the fans, to where they were cheering. We were cheering for both teams because we represented the whole World Cup.
0: Well, exactly.
1: Not just one team.
0: What was your mascot for the Cricket World Cup?
1: It was some blue, it was a blue batter that I don't even think anybody knew what the name was. I never got the name of what the character was. It was a bowler and a batter, to where there was just, you know, two genders, to where they're trying to be equal for everyone. They're like, hey, we got a girl and a guy.
0: So you didn't exactly know what it was, but what was your ethos? What was your character backstory? What was your motivation?
1: Well, it looked like a superhero. And so, because it was like futuristic and almost like alien-like, as well as it had a, like for me, it fit, it gave me like an extra kind of like, an extra bigger chest. And so like I felt like I had a lot of power. Plus I'm interacting with a lot of internationals that travel here from out of the country just to watch this game. And so like the energy was on a whole other level. To where they were like, I don't know who you are, but you're somebody, and I need to take your photo right now because I traveled all this way, and I have to have this photo where it didn't happen. So it was more of just like that celebrity of you represent this brand.
0: So I'm going through the history of some of these mascots, and the fan reaction can be lethal, right? There's in Spain in 1982, they unveiled Naranjito, an animated orange, and apparently media backlash was extreme. Citizens launched protest campaigns holding banners reading, "We are not oranges." So that was a dud. And then you had the pantless lion scandal in Germany in 2006. The people were so upset with this that the toy company that licensed the memorabilia had to file for bankruptcy. What do you think, with steeped in the knowledge that you have, what makes a good FIFA World Cup mascot?
1: It really is the performer inside that can make a good mascot, to where it could be a trash bag. If you look at, you know, we're talking professional sports gritty from the NHL, that's an ugly looking suit. But they had a great performer and the backing and support of an organization saying, hey, he's ugly, but he's our ugly. So having a good performer in the suit could really change a lot of people's minds. Because at the end of the day, the mascot was made for the kids and, you know, the toys. And so having someone that is good that could also, you know, win over the adults is really the main thing.
0: So what do you make of the trio of mascots for this 2026 World Cup? You got Maple the Moose for Canada. You got Zayu the Jaguar for Mexico and Clutch the Bald Eagle for the USA.
1: I get it. Like, aesthetically, it looks good. Looking at the costume, performer-friendly wise, for a performer, it is terrible.
0: Tell me how
1: big those feet are.
0: All right,
1: they can't walk. They can't run. They can't go up steps.
0: So this is really for just posing for pictures.
1: Yeah, they're just standing there. You could probably put them on a dolly and just roll them out in front of the arena because they're not going to be able to walk as well as it's going to tear very easily. It's not your typical fur. Fabric, and so it's just a very different type of fabric that's going to rip easily. It's going to sweat through pretty easily, so there's going to be a lot of sweaty fans sharing the bodily fluids with the mascot, as well as what I know about the way they're staffing these. They're not having just one person wear the costume, and so I hope they have someone to clean it.
0: Listen,
1: but from my experience, most organizations like this, they're not even thinking about cleaning the costume.
0: FIFA's a top shelf organization. I mean, they can afford multiple costumes for multiple mascot performers. And if they don't, someone's got to start a union. Jeremy Bartlett, thank you very much for joining. Oh, we got another show. Fantastic. My bad. Fantastic. We got more to talk about, Jeremy. We're going to take a break. I'm so glad because I was like, I don't want to run out of things. I had so much more to talk about. So don't go anywhere. We got more to come on Mascots of FIFA when we come back on the Ben Mulroney Show.

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14: We're talking mascots because for the World Cup, there are three mascots. There's a moose, there's a jaguar, and there is a bald eagle. And we're talking about this with our guest, the mascot guru himself, Jeremy Bartlett. Jeremy, tell me, what's your favorite all-time memory as a mascot?
15: Ooh, do you want to just be funny or emotional?
14: Give me one.
15: Because there's two.
14: Hey, we got the whole segment. Give me both.
15: Oh, man. Emotional, I was dressed as a bull, and it was a hospital visit, and we're going to see kids in the hospital, and you know where this is going.
14: Yeah.
15: There was a very young child. It all wired up with tubes coming out of everywhere. And I was very gentle, and I was just playing peekaboo and playing with this kid. And this kid sits up and starts laughing and playing and clapping his hands. And I'm like, oh, this is great. This is a normal interaction.
14: Yeah.
15: And I look over at the mother, and the mother's bawling. And I'm going, oh, what, did I do something? And I go and gave her a hug, and she like grabbed me, and she was like, my child has not moved or reacted to anything for weeks. And this is the first sign of life
14: awesome.
15: That we have seen ever.
14: That's amazing.
15: And so she's like, you just gave us.

0: hope that everything's going to get better. I'm like, in the costume, I'm bawling. Yeah. I'm just playing peekaboo as a cow.
1: That's great.
0: The other, you know, the coolest other feeling, that's emotional, being the X Factor. It was during the playoffs in college. We're talking about activating that home field advantage.
1: Right.
0: My university, Texas State, wanted one side of the stadium to yell Texas, the other side to say state. But they were like, our school spirit's terrible. This is never going to happen. So I stole some of the cheerleader signs that said Texas, climbed on a golf cart, and just started holding up the sign. And then the fans on one side started screaming, Texas. And I would look back at the student section. They would start yelling. And then it finally caught on. Texas, dang! Had the entire stadium, 20,000 plus, going nuts. And we won the game because the opposing team couldn't hear the calls. And this is 20 plus years ago. So the radios were not as good. But the coach even said the fans were the X factor.
1: Yeah.
0: So I would say I was responsible for that win.
1: So I went to I did my undergrad at Duke, and the Blue Devil was in peak physical, like the watching the mascot at a basketball game was like watching a gymnast, right? And I gotta believe that, and you can tell me whether I'm right, but different sports and different leagues demand different skills from different mascots.
0: Yeah, absolutely. When I was the hockey mascot, I had to learn how to ice skate with an extra 15 to 20 pounds on the ice. Plus, I had a 30-pound t-shirt gun with spotlights hitting me. So, like, having those skills of, hey, be funny, but also be cool, be suave, and be entertaining with all this extra weight on you after, you know, do that for 3 hours in front of everybody.
1: But I've based on my limited knowledge, my guess, my educated guess is the arena that requires the most athletic ability would be, what would it be, basketball, because of a lot of the dunks that a lot of those guys are required to do?
0: I would say the skill level, yes. Basketball is like the epitome. I broke my leg dunking because of the physicality.
1: Yeah.
0: But as far as like endurance, being able to survive, baseball.
1: Oh,
0: because 82 plus games,
1: right,
0: training, plus playoffs, plus on top of that, 300 events a year.
1: Yeah.
0: Like you don't have a time to stop sweating. Like you're sweating 365.
1: But again, like you're wearing a costume with limited visuals. You can't see everything. How many times did a young kid come up to you and hug you and you didn't even know it until you felt something on you?
0: Every time.
1: Yeah.
0: Like half the time you were either running into something, somebody, or, you know, getting groped by somebody, because they don't know that there's somebody in the costume, and they're just wrapping their arms around. You're like, whoa, like, watch where you're hugging there, buddy.
1: Yeah.
0: To where, like, it's just, you've got, plus you got people throwing babies at you, like, hold my baby, to where, like, you've got no peripherals. Many times if you've got a nose, or depending on the suit, a beak's in the way, like, you can't see anything to your sides, below you, as well as the mesh, you can't see far away. So it's just, it's so limiting.
1: Well, I can't even imagine the risk that a lot of these mascots are taking. Again, I keep going back to basketball because I can see it in my head. Like at the Raptor games, the Raptor mascot, what he physically does to get the crowd going is incredible. And to know that he's doing it with 30 pounds of extra weight, limited visibility, and limited mobility it's got to be scary. It's got to be, the risk of injury has got to be really high.
0: He tore his ACL a few seasons ago, and they had to get his cousin to fill in for him. To where, like, it's like we put our bodies on the line, not just for the stunts, but just the heat exhaustion. The original Spurs Coyote did it for 20 plus years. He had a stroke. Because of the wear and tear on the body, as well as these OG mascots that have retired, their knees are given out, their shoulders are given out. Like, they just physically can't do that type of labor on their body anymore.
1: No, it's absolutely. Do you remember the controversy of the 1996 Atlanta Olympics mascot?
0: You're going to have to remind me.
1: So in 1992 in Barcelona, they announced that the mascot for Atlanta would be this weird unknown creature, blue creature named What Is It? And the backlash was swift. Like you essentially came up you didn't know what to do. So you made something up that wasn't anything and you named it the question that everybody's going to ask. It was very, they thought they were, it was very meta. Instead, it was very, very lazy. And they had to proceed with a rebrand. And eventually they rebranded it. They made him less of a question mark and more of a just a I think a, like a water droplet, and his name went from What Is It to Izzy, but that was it's a tough thing to nail, isn't it, when you're branding something new. It's
0: absolutely, yeah. But also, like, if you redo something, if you remember the Saskatchewan Rough Riders,
1: yeah,
0: they redid their gopher or beaver or whatever it is. It was the same animal. They just changed the color of his eyes, uh-huh, and gave him more of a smile. And those fans for that Canadian football team, like, they went crazy.
1: Yeah.
0: They were saying, I'm going to cancel my tickets. I'm afraid my kids can't sleep that night. Like, it was wild.
1: And so in your mind, who is doing it the best? Like, we're not talking about the mascot. We're not talking about the actual what people see. But the person in the costume, who is the best at it today? Anywhere.
0: I'm going to have to go with the Houston Astros mascot, Orbit.
1: Okay.
0: Just because his skits, his game day antics, that performer is a good friend of mine, but also that guy is so OCD to where he's like, I can't do the same thing over and over again. It has to be new always. Yeah. And so he's always putting out incredible, high quality, fantastic, funny content during the games, as well as, like, that mascot can't walk A to B without being swarmed by the entire stadium, to where he's a Hall of Famer now. Mascot, there's a mascot Hall of Fame. I don't know if you
1: yes,
0: know
1: I do.
0: That's a thing.
1: yeah, of course.
0: He's a Hall of Famer, yeah. And he deserves, as well as he's a phenomenal actor, like, as himself. Like, he's a musical theater major, yeah. To where he's killing it.
1: You've been around the block with the mascotting, and I have to believe that the suits have gotten lighter, probably more mobility. Have they created a way for the person in the costume to go to the bathroom without taking the whole costume off?
0: Oh yeah, there's zippers and pockets, and there's bags that can be worn to where, you know, parades.
1: That was information I did not expect to be getting.
0: there's these, you know, when you're in parades, yeah, and you can't take the costume off, you gotta go. Oh. So
1: my goodness,
0: there's
1: You put a picture in my head that I did not want, Jeremy, but I listen, I thank you so much. This has been a really fun chat, and I'd love to have you back on at some point, but really all the best to you. And I hope you have a great summer.
0: Thank you so much. Take care.
1: That was Jeremy Bartlett, the mascot guru. So if you see Maple or Zayu or Clutch, you know that the FIFA World Cup is happening somewhere around you. All right, we are going to take a quick break. And when we come back, Brad Smith has not been in the building. I'm talking, of course, of my colleague here at the radio station. He's been in Calgary, and we want to ask him how does Canada look from Calgary? That's next right here on the Ben Mulroney Show.
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1: Well, I'm very glad to be joined by our next guest because he's in a city that I have come to love in this country. Brad Smith, the host of No BS with Brad Smith on 640 Toronto, is in Calgary all week. Brad, welcome to the show.
14: Benny, what's going on, buddy?
1: How are you, man?
14: I'm good. Yeah. I am, the Calgary fresh air has got something, there's something about this place that just, when you walk out, you see the Rockies, you just feel happy about yourself.
1: Yeah, it's a great city. We were there for the Conservative Convention.
14: That's right.
1: And we happened to be there when a Chinook was coming through. And Toronto at the time was under like 6 feet of snow.
14: Yeah.
1: And so to go there and be able to walk to dinner and walk back on streets that were, where there was no snow was just such a gift.
14: Oh my God.
1: It was such a gift. What's the weather like over there right now?
14: Well, I just ran over in the hail, and it's been raining all week. But that doesn't take away from the majesty.
1: Mm. And what are you there for, by the way?
14: To be honest with you, I had a family event where my girlfriend's father was getting inducted into the Alberta Sports Hall of Fame as a broadcaster. He's a statistician for over 30 years. So it was a great way to get out here. And then, you know, I have a lot of great friends. My best friend that I've known since college, his father actually recruited me to Queen's University, Pat Sheehan. His son, Ryan Sheehan, is the head coach of the University of Calgary Dinos. So I've got to check out the boys practicing a couple times this week. And just, you know, I'm a workaholic, Ben. So even though it was supposed to be vacation, it turned into waking up at 2 a.m. to do my prep because I didn't realize the time change was going to be so much different.
1: Of course, man. Of course. One of the things that I loved so much about being in Calgary was that you could throw a, close your eyes, get spun around and throw a stone, and you had a 90% chance of hitting a restaurant that would serve you steak.
14: Oh my God! I mean, come on, Alberta beef. When I was on the Bachelor, let's bring it back to that. We can't go past. We actually shot at a cattle ranch just outside of Calgary, and I actually got to like steer herd these cows into the grading station. But then also at the same time, we had a date on the ranch where we actually ate Alberta beef from that ranch. To this day, best steak I've ever had. But it's hard to compete with Alberta beef, right? Triple A, Canadian made.
1: Yeah, so
14: seems to be $90 a pound though.
1: So you're there, Brad, while a number of big conversations that focus on Alberta are taking place. You've got the Alberta referendum, the rising, or depending on the day, the fluctuating separatist movement, and you've got the MOU on a possible, and hopefully eventual pipeline. What are people, when you talk to people on the streets, what are you hearing and what's the tone? Are people optimistic about the future? Are they optimistic about Alberta's role in Canada? Tell me what you know.
14: Well, Ben, you're a Quebecer, you know, and 1995 was a tough phase to go through for a lot of people with this referendum vote there. I mean, I remember my parents being like, what are we going to do? Are we going to have to move? Like, is this an actual thing? And I've been screaming from the rooftops while people called this a fringe movement. I said, if it's on a national level and it's being talked about, you have to be on the ground to understand it. And I said, it was way bigger than anyone would think. I landed here in Alberta. I went to that Alberta Sports Hall of Fame. I'm telling you, some of the speeches of getting accepted into the Alberta Sports Hall of Fame had referendum innuendo in it. A First Nations chief was doing grace and he said, you know, I'm on this side of the river, so I guess I'm safe. It is way bigger than people think, and I'm not supporting it. I'm not against it. I think it's an Alberta decision that they have to make, but every single person, and I'm talking liberal friends from college who live here, they are gaining momentum. And it's hard, Ben, because Danielle Smith, I've said it before, she's in a damned if you do, damned if you don't situation. She lines up with the feds, the separatist movement goes up. You line up with the separatists, the feds get on your butt. And so right now, while people think this is small, everybody's talking about it, and I'm not lying. I was on QR 770 this morning with Sarah Crosby, and she asked me about the referendum. I went on about a 5-minute rant, and the text board, she sent it to me after, and people didn't realize that people from out east understand what's going on here. And I think more people have to have a conversation with people from Alberta because they feel not just slapped in the face from the last 2 years, the last 5 years, the last 11 years, they feel slapped in the face for the last 20, 25 years of what's gone on here. And it's a lot bigger than people think.
1: Well, you know, when Danielle Smith decided to entertain this referendum for a referendum, at first, I didn't appreciate the logic, but if you follow the bouncing ball, at least is how I see it, you know, one of the grievances that has led to this nascent independence movement is we're tired of being told what to do. And we're tired of being told by people who aren't here what our value is. We know what our value is. And then for a court to come in and say, you can't have a referendum because you did not consult the duty. So you got another group coming in telling you what to do, slowing down a process, taking power away from people who are exercising their demo. And by the way, I think that decision by the court was flawed. Yep. I think it was wrong. And the duty to consult, I do not believe, kicks in until you actually have a referendum question. So I think Danielle Smith in that moment had to she had to take some of the air out of the tires of the separatist movement, because that decision by the court gave the independent independence movement an example of exactly what they were fighting against. And so she had to do something, and this was the option that presented itself.
14: Ben, this might be breaking news because I don't think anyone's talking about it out here. We know that liberals in Calgary do not like Danielle Smith. They're not fans of her. Conservatives are starting to jump ship. Conservatives are starting to call for Danielle Smith's head here. I was shocked about this. This has been the conversation all week. Conservative friends that I have out here saying that she's just not on our side anymore.
1: Why? Because she's working with Carney?
14: That MOU and that carbon price fix without getting anything back really set them off, because the question, it's not a question. The statement from here is, what do you guys do without us? What do you guys do without the equalization payments that largely take care of a lot of provinces, mainly Quebec? And listen, being a Quebec kid, you kind of side with Quebec until you're out here and you realize these are not elitist. They call the oil and gas industry here, they think everyone's elitist. These are hard hardworking people that are just trying to get by and do the best that they can. And they feel not only marginalized, they feel left out from all conversations while they feel that they're paying everybody's bills.
1: Yeah, I appreciate the feeling of paying the bills and then having dad in Ottawa essentially disparage what you do for a living, but accepting the financial help to keep to pay the mortgage.
14: 100%.
1: Yeah.
14: Ben, can I just one thing about this is that was kind of the most shocking thing, because I'm a believer in Danielle Smith. I'm a believer that when you talk about feminism, and I always use the Lisa Raitt quote of what feminism is, when she looked at me, she goes, Brad, it's just about a woman's choice to do and be whoever she wants. And this is like the prime example of a woman who can stand in any boardroom, any situation, command a presence, command respect, command attention. And I think about what Doug Ford's doing, going down right now and going, well, I'm here to talk about Fortress North America and being applauded for going down there. Well, you look at Mar-a-Lago and Danielle Smith going down, trying to do the exact same thing, and she's called a traitor. It's such a weird paradigm that gets put on, and the media has a weird way of shifting this narrative just to push whatever focus they're trying to do. Yeah. But at the end of the day, what the referendum question should be about is, can we survive without Alberta? No. Yeah. That's from the Canadian perspective. No. Yeah. And should we even have that question? No. We should be doing everything we can to necessitate a value that includes Alberta as a bright future for Canadians.
1: Yeah, you don't have to convince me. And I said, if I need to, I'm going to pay my own way across Alberta, and I will make a pitch personally. I'll go to small towns and I'll make the pitch for Canada. And someone asked me, "Well, what's your pitch?" I was like, "I haven't written it down yet. I don't know what it is. I'm going to put some thought into it."
14: It's easy. Without Alberta, Canada doesn't succeed right now.
1: That's an economy. Brad, that's a pitch to Canada. That's not a pitch to Albertans to stay in Canada. I got to make that pitch, and I will be doing that if I have to. I'll do it from the radio, but if I have to, I'll go rent a car and I'll travel.
14: I said this on the radio this morning. And just to kind of finalize this, if you were to take where we are right now in this transition to net zero that has never succeeded with any other country and just said, listen, if we're smart and we don't want to be an impoverished nation that's going towards green when it's all failed, if the smart thing to do is just pull back your lever on net zero for 3 to 5 years, let Alberta dig into the ground, create the most amount of wealth, pay off your debt, start an actual sovereign wealth fund, and Alberta would go, let's go.
1: Preach, brother Brad.
14: Hey, come on, Benny Boo Boo. Let's do this.
1: Enjoy the rest of your time in Calgary, my friend.
14: All right. See you, Ben. See you, producer Mike.
1: All right. When we come back, I am going to do you a service, Canada. I am going to be translating one of the weirdest expressions that you hear from your kids. I'm going to get you to understand what looks maxing is. That's next.
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1: So my cousin is taking my sons out for dinner tonight. It's my sister's birthday, and so he thought, my cousin thought, I'll just take my second cousins out for dinner while the adults go do their own thing. And the last time we all got together, I had no idea what these guys were talking about. Like nothing. They were talking about mogging and looks maxing and all sorts of, and I had no idea. I also had very little interest to understand what they were talking about. But it's funny how this stuff has a way of finding you, even if you're not looking for it. And these expressions and these movements are becoming hard to avoid. And so we wanted to do a deep dive into what this looks maxing subculture is in an attempt, A, to understand it, B, maybe to understand more our kids, the younger people in our lives, and so on. So with that, our Sherpa on this voyage is Dan Julian, good friend of the show from Dan Aesthetics Medical Design Clinic. Dan, welcome.
23: Thanks, man. How's it going?
1: Oh, well, it's I feel like I'm here to learn. So tell me what looks maxing is.
23: Looks maxing started about a year or two ago, and maxing is just basically going all in on something. And unfortunately, there was this kid who was 19 at the time. He's popular on social media, named Clavicular, and he made it super popular because he was going to extremes. He was taking a hammer, literally bone smashing his cheeks and his jawline in order to cause microfractures and therefore amplify his, you know, bone structure, which can cause a multitude of, you know, damages. So obviously you don't recommend that. But he was also doing meth in order to lean out. He was taking testosterone in order to stay fit.
1: So sorry, but hold on. No, we got to stop. We can't just gloss over that. He was taking meth.
23: Yeah. In order to stay lean, his theory was, well, he didn't trust pharma, so he didn't want to do methamphetamine and methamphetamines, which is like a stimulant or more commonly known as Ritalin. So he was just taking meth in order to stay, you know, keep hollow cheeks and stay lean. And he was doing a ton of other things. And the whole idea of him doing this was because he was just basically trying to tell the world, and this is your thought, bro. When you're 19 years old, you know, looks are everything. And he was just trying to, you know, tell the world, you need to go all in on looks. And if you can be the best looking version of yourself, then you're going to get more out of life.
1: Yeah, but there's more to it than that, right? Because like it's not just be the best version of yourself, but there is a type that in this world is the apex predator, right? It's a certain type of eye. It's a certain dimension to the cheeks. It's a certain hollowed out look. And if you don't possess that, then you are relegated to a second or third tier.
23: Yeah. He rates, and that's another thing where he goes viral because he'll rate celebrities and he'll rate them out of 10 and he'll be like, you're a 3.5 on a normie scale, which is like normal people's. It's like, it's ridiculous. And he just, putting everyone on tiers.
1: Yeah.
23: And the thing is, it's unfortunate because it's true. We live in a time, unfortunately, that looks do matter. And, you know, we tell our kids, like I tell our kids all the time, you know, put your best foot forward, make sure you stay fit, look your best when you're dressed, you know, groom yourself. These are all things that are going to get you further in life.
1: Yeah.
23: But health ultimately is more important. And even I think more important than that is your self-confidence. And I think that that's missing with his approach, obviously, is, you know, he's so focused on his looks that it actually is a deterrent to him.
1: Yeah.
23: Because now you can tell he's self-conscious. He has a lot of other issues going on.
1: Yeah. He doesn't sound like he's got a whole, he doesn't sound like you could sit down at a dinner party with him and chat about, you know, any number of issues. He's a one note kind of guy, and he's 19. Maybe one day he might wake up and realize that he went in all in on the wrong things. But I heard something. You'll remember a couple of weeks ago, Stephen Bartlett from Diary of the CEO made a point about saying, oh, I had three glasses of wine and it ruined the next three days of my life. But somebody pointed out that when you go all in on optimization of anything, then you have to live a terrible version of your life. Like you have to live like a sick person in order to be in optimal health. And the best amount of anything is the middle. The best amount of bravery is the middle, because too much bravery is recklessness and not enough bravery is cowardice. So you want to be right in the middle, right in the meat of the order. And to focus this much on looks crowds out way too much stuff. And again, I'll say this, Dan, and I'll pass the mic back to you, is that, you know, the name of that apex predator is called a Chad, the idealized angular jawed alpha male.
23: Yeah.
1: But there's some people who don't like that. And there's some people who can't be that.
23: That's exactly right. You know, and the whole idea is just trying, I think, you know, looks maxing, in my opinion, if people were to ask what my opinion is, I think it's trying to just be the best version of yourself that you can be without going to extremes. So if you're not naturally a Chad, you know, you're never going to be a Chad, and that's fine. But you can still be the best version of yourself, and that will instill confidence. And then that's going to be very attractive. And, you know, I know a ton of people who aren't, you know, quote unquote, attractive by looks, but they're very attractive people. I like to be around them. And I find that they're super attractive people just by their aura, right? Yeah. And that's what people are commenting now. Aura. Aura is a real thing. And again, like, you know, focus on health, focus on trying to, you know, be your best version of yourself. And in the end, if you stay focused on that, you're going to live a long, healthy and rewarding life.
1: Well, I don't want to be slamming this entire movement because, look, personal improvement's a good thing. I mean, generally speaking.
23: I agree.
1: Are there any aspects to this, like any line items that you would say that, well, there's some logic behind it and this makes sense. If you adopt this one thing from the looks maxing repertoire, that's a good thing.
23: You know, the one thing that this guy ended up saying is like, try and be, you know, the leanest version of yourself, or try and be at your fighting weight.
1: Yeah.
23: You know, I know that's very difficult for a lot of people to do, but if it's a possibility for you, you know, that's something that I always try and strive for myself and for my kids. It's, you know, if you can be at your fighting weight, which is your ideal weight, that'll be a benefit. But if for some reason genetically you can't strive for that, then be the best version of yourself. And if you know that you're exercising regularly, you're eating healthily, and occasionally you're going to have like some junk food, which is totally fine. But if you feel you are waking up with a lot of energy and you know you're at your full capabilities, then aim for that.
1: Yeah. I heard someone on social media once say, sometimes we're just too busy to work out every single day. So ask yourself, what is the floor? What is the floor you're willing to walk on? Like, what's the minimum that will allow you a feeling of All right, at least I did that. And for me, it's walking at least 10,000 steps at least five times a week. And if I can do that minimum, then I won't kick myself if I didn't go to the gym.
23: You know, it doesn't even have to just be the gym, but you just know that it has to be some type of physical activity. I'm a big advocate for that. I retract my answer. It's more like if you can do some type of minimal activity almost every day, like if it's 20 minutes, half an hour, that's really the secret for me. I think that you'll have more energy, you'll have more confidence, and, you know, you have to instill that at an early stage. It's like, you know, someone saying, I can't brush my teeth twice a day. It's because I'm too tired at night. It's like, well, yes, you can. You just haven't developed the habit.
1: Yeah.
23: You eat every day. You should try and do exercise every day. And we're trying to tell our kids that, right? Our kids are like, oh, I'm too tired. I'm like, you have no responsibilities now. Like, what are you talking about? But if you already feel that you can't exercise now, then wait until you have kids. Wait until you have a job. Wait until you have multiple, you know, things in your life that take that away from you.
1: Yeah.
23: And somehow I have a job. You know, I have a full-time job, two kids, family, and I exercise. I try and make it a point to exercise almost every day.
1: Yeah.
23: It just becomes a routine. It's my habit. And
1: yeah,
23: a lot of people feel they don't have time.
1: Yeah.
23: I somehow have time to do it. And I get not everyone is me, but I feel that generally if you can find a way to put in a little bit of physical activity in every day, it's worth it.
1: From Dan Aesthetics Medical Design Clinic, Dan Julian. Dan, on behalf of everyone here at the Ben Mulrooney Show, you, sir, are a Chad in our books.
23: Oh my God.
1: Thanks so much, my friend. All right.
23: Take care.
1: And just a reminder, if you want more BMS, we put out a podcast each and every day. And of course, you can find our content on all the social media platforms, even the ones the kids are on, where they are looks maxing and cry maxing and all the maxing. And when we come back, we are going to revisit the story of Constable Mark Pinizzato, who passed away in the line of duty. We're going to talk about that next, right here on the Ben Mulrooney Show.
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1: There might be a little bit of pushback at first, but there's so many things that are happening to help people that are in trouble. Like probably within the next month, we're going to be opening up another recovery unit by Sutina right on the first station. That's an extra 75 beds that we'll have in place. We've got the Calgary Recovery Community right downtown that's doing great work.
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2: From the National Newsroom of the Canadian Press, I'm Karen Rebo. The U.S. and Iran have reached an initial agreement to end the war and reopen the Strait of Hormuz. It could allow desperately needed oil and gas to reach the global market, giving relief to the economy more than 3 months since fighting began. U.S. President Donald Trump confirms it's a great deal, and he has authorized an end to the U.S. naval blockade of Iranian ports. Iran signaled that implementation of the agreement would not start, though, until the signing, which Pakistan says will take place Friday in Switzerland. Prime Minister Mark Carney heads to eastern France today for the start of the G7 summit. Before leaving Ireland yesterday, Carney said he expects geopolitics and the American-Israeli war in Iran to loom large over this week's discussions. He also said the U.S. will remain important in a new world order. But he added no single country or institution can provide all the answers.
3: What one can't do at this point in the rapidly shifting world order is to rely on one set of institutions, one grouping, one country to provide the answer. You have to know what you want, what you need, how you serve your citizens, and then go out and get it.
2: Carney said countries will form different coalitions depending on the issue being addressed. The funeral for an Ontario provincial police officer who was killed on the job last week has been scheduled for later this week.
4: Constable Tyrone Bolley was struck by a vehicle in the northern town of Hearst, about 520 kilometers east of Thunder Bay, as officers carried out an investigation. Police say a service for the 29-year-old will take place Thursday at Mississauga's Sports and Entertainment Center. They say it won't be open to the public. Bolley's family, other police officers, military members, and other dignitaries are expected to attend. The OPP says there will be a designated location for the public to watch the procession and the funeral service via live stream. An 18-year-old man has been charged in Bolley's death. Aaron Sousa, The Canadian Press.
2: Federal investigators begin work today at the scene of a deadly skydiving plane crash in Missouri. 11 skydivers and the pilot were killed when the plane went down. ABC's Sophie Flay has more.
5: The plane took off around 11:30 Sunday morning from Butler Memorial Airport, about an hour south of Kansas City. A manager at the airport says the plane had just taken off when it began a turn and then nosedived into the ground about 300 yards from the runway. He says the small skydiving plane was carrying 9 experienced skydivers, 2 tandem jumpers, and a pilot.
2: And the eldest son of Norway's Crown Princess Mette Marit was sentenced to 4 years in prison Monday after being convicted of rape. 29-year-old Marius Borg Hoiby was found guilty of 2 of the 4 rape charges he was facing and was acquitted of the other 2. Hoiby had been charged with sexually assaulting 4 women who were asleep or otherwise unable to resist between 2018 and 2024. This is the Canadian Press. In sports, the Carolina Hurricanes won their first Stanley Cup championship in 20 years Sunday night, using a suffocating defense in Game 6 to shut down the Vegas Golden Knights 3-0. The Hurricanes won 3 straight games of a thrilling final filled with momentum swings and spectacular offense. Brandon Bussey, whose entrance late into Game 3 helped turn the series around, recorded his first career playoff shutout in stopping 22 shots. Jackson Blake backed him up with a goal and an assist, and Taylor Hall scored just 3:47 into the game to set the tone. Nikolai Ehlers added an empty netter. Carolina's Jordan Staal won the Conn Smythe Trophy as playoff MVP, the oldest on record at the age of 37. The New York Yankees beat the Toronto Blue Jays 8-3 Sunday to take 2 games in their 3-game set. Ben Rice hit a tie-breaking homer in the 9th inning. Jose Caballero added a 3-run blast for the Yankees. From the Canadian Press, I'm Karen Rebo.
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7: Have you ever had to work together with your significant other? And I don't mean anything like housework or parenting or anything like that. I'm talking about a job, your primary source of income, where the two of you have to work on the same things under the same circumstances, maybe even in the same place. Now, this can go in one of two ways. First, the bond between you grows stronger because you have shared interests and goals and frustrations. Your combined knowledge and talents can make things proceed more efficiently and perhaps in directions two uninvolved people might never think to take. Or things can go south. No life-work balance. Disagreements in how the work should be done. And this kind of thing has led to lots of unhappiness and fights and maybe a breakup. So is it worth it? When it comes down to the history of rock, there are a lot of couples working in the same bands. Sometimes things work out great. Other times these arrangements annoy others in the group. And if the couple breaks up, does the band break up too? Or does everybody just suck it up and keep going? And then there's the worst case scenario, when one member of the couple decouples with one member of the band and then couples up with someone else within the same group. What happens then? Time for a little couples therapy. Let's see if we can sort through everything from wedded bliss to horrible divorces and breakups.
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7: Welcome again, I'm Alan Cross, and this is a look at personal relationships and bands through the history of rock, and all the goodness and awfulness that can result. John Lennon's marriage to Yoko Ono is said to have caused all kinds of tensions within the Beatles. When Paul McCartney married Linda Eastman, Macca was introduced to her father, Lee, who was an entertainment lawyer who handled the finances of a lot of musicians. When the Beatles were thrown into a management crisis after the death of Brian Epstein, three of them wanted to go with Rolling Stones manager Alan Klein, while Paul wanted to deal with his father-in-law. And that tension, that disagreement, went a long way towards ending the Beatles. ABBA was made up of two couples, and then both couples divorced, which pretty much ended the band in December 1982. The canoodling that went on in Fleetwood Mac during the recording of the Rumours album has been documented many times. It's legendary. Everybody seemed to be fooling around with everybody else. And when all those combinations were exhausted, members started messing around with people outside the band. Yet for some reason, everyone was able to stick it out for years afterward, which must have been awkward. Maybe it was the cocaine. I don't know. After all, this is a group that once thought about giving their coke dealer credit on their album's liner notes. But anyway, there were all kinds of issues with the Mamas and Papas, the abusive relationship of Ike and Tina Turner. Sonny and Cher were married in the mid-60s and shared a career that spanned records and television until they divorced in 1975. But then there's Pat Benatar and Neil Giraldo, the guitarist in her band. He was her second husband, and they married in 1982. They've been together ever since, and in 2022 were inducted into the Rock and Roll Hall of Fame together. And here's one more. Wendy Melvoin was a big part of Prince's band for a while. She married bandmate Lisa Coleman. That ended in divorce, but they're still working as musical partners. Let's go through some successful relationships. Chris France and Tina Weymouth were the rhythm section for the Talking Heads. They met at the Rhode Island School of Design in 1973 when Chris was in a band called The Artistics. Tina joined the band in 1975, and in 1977 they moved to New York and became part of the Talking Heads. They married that same year and have been together ever since. There were all those Talking Heads albums. And then in 1980, they formed the Tom Tom Club, a funky dance-oriented band. They've also worked as producers for other acts in sort of a tag-team way. And that includes the Happy Mondays and the Yes Please album in 1992. There have also been contributions to records by Ziggy Marley and the Melody Makers, as well as Gorillaz. A happy couple, then. Maybe it's because they've always been in sync rhythmically.

Here's another happy couple, Susie Sue and Budgie, the drummer for Susie and the Banshees. The Banshees were one of the founders of modern goth culture. And even though they hated that tag, they are inseparable from that scene. Susie is still considered to be the queen of goth by many fans, even though the group broke up in 1996. Budgie joined the band in 1979, about 2 years after the Banshees were formed and during a personnel crisis that saw the group split in two. The two grew so close that they had their own side project called The Creatures, and in 1991 they got married and moved into an appropriately gothic place, a castle-type thing, in the south of France. That relationship seemed to work quite well, but began to suffer in the early 2000s. And sadly, in August 2007, after so many years, they publicly announced their divorce. They'd been together for about 25 years, married for 15. Susie never remarried, although Budgie did. He has two children. And through it all, they've kept the details of the relationship very, very private.

Another long husband and wife collaborative relationship ended when Sonic Youth blew up over an extramarital affair. Guitarist Thurston Moore and bass player Kim Gordon were founding members of the band in 1981. Together with guitarist Lee Rinaldo and drummer Steve Shelley, they made Sonic Youth into the quintessential American indie rock band throughout the 1980s. Thurston and Kim got married on June 9th, 1984, and 10 years later they had a daughter named Coco. In 1990, Sonic Youth shocked their contemporaries by signing a major record deal with DGC Records, resulting in a record called Goo. And it was because of this deal that DGC also got their hands on this little band called Nirvana. Kurt Cobain was a huge Sonic Youth fan and figured that, well, if Sonic Youth could sign a deal like this and still retain creative control, then so could Nirvana. And it was Thurston who tipped DGC to the existence of Nirvana in the first place. Nirvana signed, released Nevermind, rest is history. Sonic Youth seemed like such a solid crew. They released album after album, all of which cemented their position as one of the world's great avant-garde rock bands. They even headlined Lollapalooza in 1995. But then on October 14th, 2011, Thurston and Kim announced that they were separating after 27 years of marriage. Why? Because Thurston had a fling with an art book dealer named Eva Prince. She was also married at the time, by the way. And the divorce came through in 2013. Last I heard, Thurston was living in London with Prince, while Kim continues to release solo material, work on museum exhibits, and pursue interests in the fashion industry. She also has a memoir called Girl in a Band, which is very good if you haven't read it. Let's go back to the Goo album, a record that turned out to be a major hinge point in the whole history of alternative rock. Here's Cool Thing.

0: tell them about it. Hit it where it hurts.
1: Hey, Colson, come here. Sit down beside me. There's something I gotta ask you. I just wanna know, what are you gonna do for me? I mean, are you gonna liberate us girls from male, white, corporate oppression?
0: Tell like it is.
1: Huh?
0: Yeah.
1: Don't be shy.
0: Word up.
1: Fear of the female.
0: Fear. Fear. Black. Fear, baby.
1: I just want you to know that we can still be friends.
0: Let everybody know.

0: 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So hang tight.
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0: This is a program that looks at romantic relationships within bands. Some have worked out wonderfully, others have worked out for a while, and others have been a disaster. Let's go through a few more. The Cramps were an important, and in my view, very underrated part of the New York alternative scene throughout the 1980s. Their sound combined elements of garage rock and surf music and something that became known as psychobilly and gothabilly. The Cramps were equal part punks and horror movie. In fact, singer Lux Interior would later be hired for his ability to scream. If you've ever seen Francis Ford Coppola's version of Dracula, that's not Gary Oldham doing the screaming, that's Lux. The other half of the band was Poison Ivy, Lux's wife. Her guitar style was seen as an essential influence on certain areas of the punk rock universe. In real life, they were Eric Lee Perkheiser and Christy Marlena Wallace. They met in Sacramento back in 1972, and were drawn together by their love of horror movies and record collecting. By 1975, they'd formed the Cramps and were playing places like CBGB alongside the Ramones and Blondie and Talking Heads and Patti Smith and so many others. Other members in the Cramps came and went, but Lux and Poison Ivy stayed together recording and performing until 2006. But then on February 4th, 2009, Lux suddenly died after suffering an aortic dissection, an undiagnosed condition where your aorta, the largest artery in your body, bursts and you bleed out internally in seconds. This is the same thing that killed Andy Fletcher of Depeche Mode in 2022. Ivy and Lux had been married for 37 years. Here's a sample of what they did together. This is from 1984, and you might remember it from the Netflix series Wednesday.
12: When the sun goes down and the moon comes up,

here's another enduring married partnership, Stephen Morris and Jillian Gilbert of New Order. Stephen was the drummer in Joy Division until singer Ian Curtis died. The band then reformed briefly as a trio under the name New Order and set down the same sort of sonic path that Joy Division had. But that all changed when Stephen's girlfriend, that's Jillian, joined on synthesizers. She'd been a fan of Joy Division and had her own band called The Inadequates. They rehearsed next door to Joy Division, which is how she met Stephen. They started dating even before she was asked to join the band and finally made it official with a wedding in 1994. They're an interesting couple. Stephen was briefly a suspect in the case of the Yorkshire Ripper, an English serial killer who murdered at least 13 women. Police noticed that the location of the murders mirrored that of a 1979 Joy Division tour and thought that Stephen might be their guy. He wasn't, of course, and a sicko named Peter Sutcliffe was eventually arrested. Jillian is tolerant of Stephen's hobby of collecting vintage military vehicles. He owns several tanks that he keeps around the house. They had a New Order side project called The Other Two that recorded two albums. And Jillian bowed out of New Order for 10 years so she could spend more time with one of their daughters who suffered from a serious neurological condition. And a mistake by Jillian helped turn one particular New Order song into their greatest hit. Stephen had programmed a drum machine to be the song's intro. Jillian's part came next, and her job was to trigger a sequencer playing a melody. But because she forgot to put one note into her programming, her part was out of sync with the beat. But rather than change it, New Order apparently was looped on acid at the time, they just left it as it was because the mistake created some interesting tension within the song. It's a good call. This track eventually became the biggest selling 12-inch remix ever. And now that you know of Jillian's mistake, you're never going to hear this the same way again.

New Order, featuring the husband and wife team of Stephen Morris on drums and Jillian Gilbert on keyboards. One couple that's deliberately obfuscated their relationship was Jack and Meg White of the White Stripes. For the last time, they are not, nor ever have been, brother and sister. The story begins with Jack Gillis, an apprentice upholsterer and a member of a bunch of different Detroit-area bands. He met Meg White in high school. Later, she had a job at a restaurant called Memphis Smoke in downtown Royal Oak, Michigan, which is the same place where Jack was bold enough to read his poetry during open mic nights. They got to talking about Jack's music and his poetry, and they talked about her ambitions of becoming a chef. They started hanging out at record stores and music venues and coffee shops, and then they started dating seriously. That continued until they got married on September 21st, 1996. And in a change in tradition, Jack took her last name. So Jack Gillis became Jack White. He continued to play in bands, and she continued to work in the restaurant business until July 14th, 1997. Jack had his drum kit set up at home, and Meg suddenly decided to sit down and started bashing away. She had no idea what she was doing because she had no experience on the drums whatsoever. But I quote Jack, "When she started to play the drums with me, just on a lark, it felt liberating and refreshing. There was something in it that opened me up." All right, so why not form a band? Okay, but what about a name? Bazooka was one possibility, and Soda Powder was another. But then they settled on the White Stripes because Meg's favorite candy are those stripy peppermint things that are big every Christmas. Their first gig was at a place called the Gold Dollar Bar in Detroit on August 14, 1997, which was about 3 weeks after Meg first learned how to play. At first, they pretended to be brother and sister just to throw everybody off. They refused to be interviewed separately, and by 1999, they began recording on a semi-regular basis. But the marriage didn't last, and they divorced on March 24, 2000. However, in an absolutely remarkable bit of amicability, they continued to work together as the White Stripes, even as both of them got involved with other people. Jack and actor Renee Zellweger, Jack and model Karen Elson. In fact, when Jack married Karen, he was in a canoe on the Amazon River on June 1st, 2005, and Meg served as the maid of honor. And then when Meg married a guy named Jackson Smith, the son of punk legend Patti Smith, in 2009, the ceremony took place in Jack's backyard in Nashville. Even so, the White Stripes had an awesome run that ran until February 2nd, 2011, when they announced that they were breaking up. Meg, always very, very shy, wasn't into it anymore and wanted a quieter life. Jack, of course, wanted exactly the opposite. As far as anyone can tell, Meg lives quietly in Detroit, and Jack spends most of his time in Nashville, although he goes back and forth to Detroit. They'll talk, but not that often.

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1: Keeping a band together is always a challenge. The longer your career, the more things conspire to break things up. And if there are romantic relationships within the group, things can get even more messy. Take the case of Arcade Fire. In 2000, Wynn and his buddy Josh were studying at university in Montreal. That's when Wynn met Régine Sachon. Although she was born in Montreal, her parents are from Haiti and moved to Canada to escape the brutal Duvalier dictatorship. Some of her relatives were even killed in political violence. Like Wynn, she was studying at McGill. She was taking jazz voice. And it was while she was singing at an art gallery at Concordia that she met Wynn. "Hey, I've got a band," he said, "and you should join." So she did. In 2003, they were married, and they still are, despite all the Me Too allegations and Wynn's admitted infidelities that became public in 2022. They have one son, who was born in 2013. Here's a happier story. The Sundays were a great little English alt-rock band in the late 80s and early 90s who had a very pleasant, jangly sort of sound. They met when singer Harriet Wheeler met guitarist David Gavarin while they were attending Bristol University in the middle 80s. They started dating. Then a band was assembled, and they got a deal with Rough Trade Records. A few records followed with long gaps between all of them. When Rough Trade ran into financial difficulties, they started managing everything themselves, having a few British and international hits along the way. And then, in 1997, they just stopped. Harriet and David disappeared. Fans grasped at any clues. There was a minor revelation when Harriet was spotted at a supermarket. That was enough to freak people out. Harriet and David, who've been married for years, decided that they needed to spend more time with their kids. Okay, fair enough. According to people who know them, they continue to make music but are too paranoid to release anything. And even though one particularly intense fan found their address and showed up at their house, they didn't want to talk. The other two members of the Sundays refused to talk as well. The most visual member of the Sundays is bass player Paul Brindley. He runs a music industry website called Music Ally, which I use every day, and is very, very good. The Sundays' biggest song came in 1990 from an album entitled Reading, Writing, and Arithmetic. And like the trail that leads to Harry and David, the song is called Here's Where the Story Ends.

Here's another long-term married couple. In fact, this indie group has been a going concern since 1984. Ira Kaplan and Georgia Hubley would see each other at the same shows and at the same record shops in New Jersey. And when they realized they were both fans of the New York Mets, poor guys, that sealed the deal. Yellow Tango started in 1984, and Ira and Georgia have been married since 1987. There are something like 18 Yellow Tango albums, and the group went through 13 bass players between 1987 and 1992. A guy by the name of James McNew has had the job since then. Let's try this. It's from a 1997 album entitled I Can Hear the Heart Beating as One. This is Autumn Sweater from Yellow Tango.

here are more rock and roll couples, married or not. Deborah Harry and Chris Stein of Blondie, a longtime couple, but they never married. Jenny Lewis and Blake Sammet from Britain's Rilo Kiley, dating, but not married. James Iha and Darcy Retzky of the Smashing Pumpkins, dating, broke up, and Darcy left the band. Indie darlings Matt and Kim, in a relationship, not married. Tim Gain and Letitia Sadier of Stereolab, a relationship. They have a child, but never married and are now separated. I have more. Elizabeth Fraser and Robin Guthrie of the Cocteau Twins. Once a couple, half a daughter, broke up in 1993, but the band managed to last to 1997. Gwen Stefani and Tony Kanal from No Doubt. They were in a relationship, but then broke up, yet were able to hold it together as the band went through their most successful period back in the 1980s. Then we have Gwen and Gavin Rossdale of Bush, married in 2002, split in 2015. They have children, but were never in the same band together. Same thing with Lou Reed and Laurie Anderson, married, but their careers remain separate. X, the groundbreaking San Francisco punk band. Singer Exene Cervenka and guitarist John Doe were married from 1980 to 1985. She later married actor Viggo Morgenstern. That ended in divorce before she got married and divorced again. And finally, Martha and the Muffins. Martha Johnson and founding member Tim Gain, together since 1981, and despite what you may have read, not married.

0: This seems like a good place to end. Back in a moment.
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0: Like I said at the beginning, being in a band is hard enough without the lineup potentially being complicated by various romantic entanglements. It is possible to wade through the pitfalls, but as you've heard with these stories, the success rate wasn't great. Such is the human condition. I didn't even mention Kurt and Courtney because that's an entire show on its own. 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They're all free, so you can just gorge on as many as you want. 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Talk to you next time. I'm Alan Cross.
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4: From the National Newsroom of the Canadian Press, I'm Karen Rebo. U.S. President Donald Trump is touting the, quote, great deal that he made with Iran, the president claiming it'll bring peace and security to the entire region. More from ABC's Karen Hua from Washington.
5: Trump saying that he ordered the immediate removal of the United States naval blockade on Iranian ports. He says the strait will reopen entirely and toll-free after the deal is signed later this week, saying, ships of the world, start your engines. Let the oil flow. Iranian officials confirming the deal, which is set to be signed in Switzerland on Friday.
4: Prime Minister Mark Carney is heading to eastern France for the G7 summit today. While in Ireland on the weekend, Carney told Irish news outlet RTE that the war in Iran would be topic number one at the G7. He said Russia's war in Ukraine is also a key issue, as well as trade and emerging technologies. The mayor of Woolwich Township in southern Ontario's Waterloo region is urging rural drivers to be careful driving country roads after Friday's devastating crash that killed five children from the same family and injured six other people. A van carrying 10 people collided with an SUV in nearby Mapleton Township. Police say the children who died were from Elmira in Woolwich Township and ranged in age from 4 to 12. The injured include the children's parents, grandparents, and an infant, and the driver of the SUV. Evie Wallace says much has changed in the 10 years since her husband had a medically assisted death, or MAID, in 2016, the year of legalization. Hugh Wallace was diagnosed with non-curable small cell lung cancer and had lived with multiple sclerosis for more than 20 years. Evie says at the time, there was no one to talk with about this.
6: Now, you can talk to people who have the families before, what can I expect? What should I know? And afterwards, did you feel like this? Did you feel like that? So it's come a long way in the decade.
4: Hugh Wallace received MAID 2 months before the law came into place with a court's approval. And Canadian fighter Ayman Zahabi was defeated last night by former bantamweight champion Sean O'Malley of the U.S. on the White House South Lawn.
7: Zahabi was greeted to the White House grounds with boos. The fight night was part of UFC Freedom 250. The controversial event was sold as a celebration for all Americans, but it's taking place amid a fractured world. Attendees like Enzio Colodinato say it's all about unity.
8: These guys will talk smack nonstop all week, right up until the bell rings. But at the end of the fight, they shake hands and they're sportsmen.
7: Kelly Malone, The Canadian Press, Washington.
4: The main event, the UFC lightweight title, saw Justin Gaethje deal an upset to champion Ilia Topuria after four rounds. This is the Canadian Press. In sports, the New York Knicks waited 53 years for another NBA championship, and last night on the ice, a long drought for the NHL's Carolina Hurricanes ended.
9: Their first NHL Stanley Cup championship in 20 years, beating the Vegas Golden Knights 3-0.
10: With a total team effort and a shutout, the Carolina Hurricanes have won the Stanley Cup.
9: The ABC ESPN coverage, Jordan Staal crowned MVP.
11: It's amazing. This is something I've been going after ever since we got the first one. I mean, you want to win it again and again and again, and what a feeling, what a battle.
9: Chuck Sievertson, ABC News.
4: The Toronto Blue Jays have today off after losing two games in their three-game set at home with the New York Yankees. The Blue Jays move on to Boston to open a three-game series against the Red Sox tomorrow night. And it was a rainy and windy Sunday for the fourth round in the RBC Canadian Open, but American Bud Cauley won it at TPC Toronto for his first PGA Tour title. From the Canadian Press, I'm Karen Rebo.
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12: The talk of the nation today, it is, for the first time ever, Canada will be playing host to a World Cup game. And, not surprisingly, Team Canada will be participating. Team Canada playing Bosnia this afternoon. Kickoff is right at the end of this show, 1 p.m. But already, there's been a fan march. Like, thousands of people are in the streets in Toronto marching to the stadium. Disrupted traffic, streetcar service, everything got stopped for a while. It's starting to pick up again as everybody starts to arrive at the stadium. But it seats about 43,000. I think almost all of them walk there as part of this fan march. But the festivities will get underway shortly here. Like, the game doesn't start for 3 hours, but there is a massive opening ceremony that is happening today. You've got Alicia Cara, Jesse Reyes, Michael Bublé. I think I saw Alanis Morissette was going to be part of this, wasn't she? Yes, she's going to be there. A bunch of the big-name Canadian acts will be participating in the opening ceremony at 1:30 Eastern, so 11:30 our time, an hour and a half before the game actually begins. The team is expected to arrive there at about 11. They're going to leave their hotel, and they'll take warm-ups at about noon our time, and like I say, the kickoff goes at 1 o'clock. So get ready for this. And here's the thing about the World Cup, this will last for, I think, 6 weeks, something like that. Now, hopefully Canada is in for a good chunk of that. We'll see. We'll see how they do and if they can advance beyond the first round. But there's going to be, I think, a total of 12 games are going to be played in Canada over the next couple of weeks in both Toronto and in Vancouver. And everybody's going to be soccer crazy. Canadians have come to be big soccer fans. Like, when a game comes to Edmonton, as you know, and we've had a couple of big ones recently. We just had a Team Canada friendly against Uzbekistan in the pouring rain, and it was still massively attended. We had one against, I believe it was Mexico, in the snow, and it was sold out. We're a soccer nation, and of course we had the FIFA Women's World Cup was played in Canada too, and those sold out, and we know what the Canadian women's soccer team has done for the game in this country, and, you know, with Olympics and world championships, all the rest of this stuff, right? So it's the world's biggest game, but it'll be interesting to see how Canadians embrace this. I know a lot will, right? Like I say, it is a growing sport. It's already big in Canada, but it seems to grow every single day. But it's still, we don't hold a candle to what goes on in other parts of the world around the game of soccer. Like, we talk about hockey being, you know, our national game, and we go crazy for hockey, and we do, don't get me wrong. I don't even know if we get as amped up for hockey as some countries do for soccer. Like, if you saw Mexico yesterday, there's also games being played in Mexico for this World Cup, and they hosted a couple of games yesterday, and in Mexico City, like, the whole city stopped. Like, it was just bedlam. And there was street parties and festivals and 80,000 people packing into the stadium. Like, it was just absolute bedlam, pure chaos, which is fantastic. It was so good to see. What am I? I'm not a soccer fan. I'm not a big soccer fan. I'll watch the Canadian games, I think, some of them. But like I say, I'll be all in on the fun. Like, if there's parties happening and things like that, I got no problem jumping on the bandwagon for that. Just tell me where to go. But just sort of seeing the way that people are reacting to their visits, which is so cool. Like, you've got people from all over the world in Canada and the United States because they travel. They, you know, if their team's playing, they're here. There's a great, I can't remember the guy's name, but he lives in Boston. And he woke up yesterday morning at 6:30 a.m. to the sound of bagpipes being played in the street outside of his house. And he tweeted out, "The Scots have arrived. Scotland is..." Have you seen that, Jeff?
13: I saw that. That might be one of my favorite videos ever. As long as you're not the guy that's across the street from them. But,
12: Did you see him today?
13: Like, I didn't see today.
12: So yesterday he tweets, "The Scots have arrived." In the middle of the night, they took over the Airbnb. And they're out in the front yard playing the bagpipes. And it's all covered in Scottish flags. That's yesterday. Today he tweets out, I met the Scots. He went over this morning, said he was offered a breakfast beer at 8 a.m. He said, I should have taken the day off work because they're already started and ready to go.
13: Sounds like he needs to take the next, what, month off and just go hang out at the Scottish house.
12: It looks like it's just going to be an absolute riot. They're here. They're partying. There's a guy named Freddie from Germany. I can't remember his full Twitter handle, but if you just put in Freddie from Germany World Cup, you'll see it. This guy he's been all over the southern United States already. It's pretty awesome. He discovered Ella Langley. He became an Ella's fella. Ella Langley is the hottest acting country, I'd say, right now, right? I got to think. She's one of them. She's sort of taken over a little bit. She's actually going to be at the Calgary Stampede, by the way. I'm thinking of going down to check it out. I'm an Ella's fella. I am. She's pretty awesome. But anyway, they discovered Ella, and they were tweeting about how they've fallen in love with Ella, and they're Ella's fellas, and they can't get enough Ella. And then they tweeted a little bit later that they were driving along listening to a country station in Louisiana somewhere, and the guy started talking about the fact that Freddie has been driving through the southern United States and has become an Ella's fella. And you should check out his feed as he documents his trip through the United States. And then they played a little Ella film. It's pretty cool. But he's, you know, he lost his mind when he went to the Bass Outlet outdoor shop, like with the big aquariums. And you've been to one of those stores. There's one across Iron Mills. I don't know if it's a Bass. There's a similar one. But it's like that, you know, like with the big aquariums and all the rest of that. He lost his mind. He couldn't believe what he was seeing. And he's been to the Waffle House and he's been to New Orleans. It's really neat to see how excited and how much fun people are having as they come and experience North America. And some people are tweeting about their stays in Toronto and stuff too. So it's cool. It's really cool. The world is watching for sure. There's a lot of controversy. There's a lot of people that have issues. And this is FIFA. And I'll get to it later this morning. I think we'll have time, with an author who wrote a book called The Fix, documenting, you know, some of the allegations and some of the things that have gone on around FIFA over the years. I think what it's boiling down to right now in this World Cup is two things. First of all, the cost. Like the federal government's parliamentary budget office says it's going to cost us almost $1 billion, $820 million to put on 12 soccer games in this country. I don't know how that happens. I don't know how you spend that money putting on soccer games, but that's what we're being told. And then there's the issue of tickets, and people are really, like, the price of these tickets and Toronto buying tickets and reselling tickets, and people are ticked about that. And it's just, there's a cost associated with anything that's this big, but it seems this has gone to a level where people are getting really, really frustrated about that. So, like, you know what? I mean, I think a lot of people are just going to have a blast with it. Like, even if you don't get into the stadiums, if you're watching it on TV, if you're going to watch parties, and I know those are happening in every city in the country. So, I hope that ends up being a really positive experience. Let's hope Canada does really, really well. Their star player, Alphonso Davies, from right here in Edmonton, not playing today. He's got a sore hamstring. He's had it for a while. I bet you if this was like an elimination game, he'd probably be able to go. I don't know. But he's not going to be playing today as they play Bosnia. But first game kicks off in about 3 hours. And it'll be interesting to see how Canada reacts. Like, is it going to be, you know, like if this was a Canadian hockey game at the Olympics or something, you know what would happen? The world would kind of stop for a few hours as everybody sort of dials in and focuses on the game. I'm sure that's going to happen to some extent. It's the biggest game on earth, the World Cup. Like, we can talk about anything else you want, be it Olympics, Stanley Cup, NBA, World Series. None of them hold a candle to the World Cup. Do not come close to money, to interest, to spectator sport. Nothing comes close. It is the biggest event featuring the biggest game on the planet. It simply is. And it's in our country this year. So brace yourself. It's going to be the talk of Canada for a few weeks, or like it or not. And it should be a lot of fun. Coming up on the show today, we've got a few things that we are going. It's Crosstalk today. So we're going to dive into a few of those stories. I mean, I didn't even know this. There's been so much going on, but Manitoba has been really in it. They're having a heck of a spring. You think about Alberta, and I'm not going to downplay the concern of flooding that happened in the mountains and even in Calgary to some extent last week, and it didn't materialize to anything catastrophic, right? Again, not to minimize it. I know there was a lot of concern, but Manitoba's got flooding going on. They've got tornadoes going. It's just been bedlam in that. And last year, they were the ones dealing with the fires. we haven't had a lot of that in Alberta for the last couple of years either. So by and large, we're having another quiet spring. And it's, I mean, the weather's not great again today. It's like 15 degrees and cloudy, but you know what? We're not choking on smoke. So maybe we should be thankful for that. So we'll talk a bit about that today. We'll talk about the pilot, the Air Canada pilot, how that bounced across the country and lots of other stuff. We're also going to, I had just wrapped up a fascinating chat. I'll play it for you later with an author who's writing all about technology and artificial intelligence and how it's just sort of become the world that we live in. And as he sort of walks you through it, you'll come to realize, like, if you're my age, I'm mid-50s, you know, we grew up in dumb houses. We didn't have smart houses and smart TVs and smartphones and smart anythings, right? You had to get up off the couch to go change the TV channel, for goodness sake. And you think about it now. You can talk to your fridge and, you know, your house will start playing music based on your mood, all kinds of crazy things. And we have given them so much information to create spaces that sort of are a reflection of our life. And they're a reflection of us. And we don't even, we just accept it. But

0: buy things. That's how the world works. That's how it spins. That's what makes it happen. And he said, I'm locked into a structure. And these structures might, it's a really fascinating conversation. It's an interesting one. I will play it for you later today. Speaking of the future, SpaceX hit Wall Street today. SpaceX is Elon Musk's space company. Elon Musk, on paper anyway, is a trillionaire today. Yes, a trillionaire. It's the first time in human history. It's also mind-boggling. We'll get into that story when we come back right after this.
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0: Happening this morning, you can now buy SpaceX shares on the NASDAQ exchange. It is the largest valuation ever seen for an IPO for a company hitting Wall Street. As of about 5 minutes ago, shares in SpaceX had gone up about 20% on the day. They were 160.

0: $4. The initial public offering was $135. Not surprising. That's typically how this stuff works. There is a lot of hype around SpaceX and this initial public offering. A lot of people, though, say, I don't know if this makes any sense at all to be doing this. But nonetheless, it happened this morning.
1: The company's controversial chief executive, Elon Musk, watched the ringing of the opening bell at the NASDAQ exchange from SpaceX headquarters in South Texas, saying he originally didn't give the company much of a chance.
2: I told people this. I said, look, we're probably going to fail, but, you know, we should give it a try, because if there's not a new company that enters space, we will never be a truly space-faring civilization.
1: In its stock market debut, SpaceX was offering 555 million shares at $135 apiece. Jim Ryan, ABC News.
0: Yeah, so they started at $135 apiece. They're now up to $160. There is the question, though, of whether or not this is something that people want to do. And there's a lot of investors out there. Like I say, there's a lot of hype, a lot of buzz, so people are jumping on it. But there's a lot of people out there saying, yeah, this just doesn't make a lot of sense. This is not a good buy, and doesn't make sense to even start at 135.
3: In its IPO filing, SpaceX says its goals include establishing a permanent colony on Mars with 1 million people, launching AI data centers in space, mining asteroids. The company has never turned a profit and acknowledges that these goals might not be achievable. And some big name investors are skeptical, but other major banks and retail investors have been clamoring to own shares of SpaceX as a way to bet on Elon Musk.
0: Yeah, I think skeptical is a polite way of putting it. A lot of people are flat out saying, stay away from this. Stay as far away from this as you possibly can. Speaking to ABC News this morning, Chair of Value Edge Advisors and Corporate Governance Experts, Neil Minow, said, it's a bad buy.
4: They lost money last year. The valuation just 2 years ago was much, much lower than it is now. And the transactions that supported the valuation are very sketchy.
0: Yeah. So a lot of people saying, like, the value that was assigned to SpaceX, which, like I say, is $1.77 trillion based on the share prices. $1.77 trillion was the value given to SpaceX. Some of the big investment firms say it's not worth half that. They lose money every year. So, but there's so much hype. There's so much buzz. People are jumping in on this like crazy, right? And here's the thing. If you didn't get on the IPO, you probably own it anyway. Because all of the big, you know, the investment firms, if you've got ETFs or index funds or anything like that, you are probably the proud owner of some SpaceX shares today.
3: There are new rules on stock exchanges that make it easier for newly public companies to get added to index funds. What that means is if you have a 401k or retirement account, you could very soon own SpaceX without even realizing it.
0: Yeah, so don't feel like you're missing out. You may actually have some SpaceX in your portfolio and you didn't have to do anything about it. So based on this, on paper, like I say, and there's a good expectation that prices will come down, and probably pretty quickly. But regardless, Elon Musk has become the first trillionaire in human history. Sounds ridiculous, right? I mean, how much is $1 trillion? When NBC did some great news sort of putting it together in terms of how much $1 trillion really is. Now, listen to this. You could buy 8,000 Boeing 737s, okay? 8,000 737s. You could buy the New York Knicks 102 times over for $1 trillion. But just to try and boil it down to terms that make it a little easier for commoners like us to understand, the typical U.S. household earns $84,000 a year. Household, okay? Two incomes, one income, whatever. The average household income in the United States is $84,000 a year. It would take that household 12 million years to accumulate $1 trillion. It would take 12 million years at the average annual income in the United States to make $1 trillion. Think of this. If somehow, some way you had a rich uncle, he's going to give you $1 million a day. You can have and spend $1 million a day every single day. It would take you 2,740 years to spend $1 trillion. It would take you almost 3,000 years spending $1 million a day to spend $1 trillion, which is what Elon Musk is now worth. It's mind-boggling money. And I got to give NBC a shout-out because the story, they say at the top, they say, we'll track how long you've spent reading this story, and then we'll tell you at the end. So they're saying right now, I've spent 175 seconds reading this story. If I spent $1 billion every single second that I've been reading this article, I would have $183 billion, which is 18% of a trillion. Still, I would have to do this five times over at $1 billion a second to reach $1 trillion. It's just incomprehensible. Like, how much does a guy need? Like, what's he going to do with $1 trillion? And like I say, it's all stocks and stuff. It's not like he has it in cash. And that'll change by, well, billions of dollars, literally billions and billions of dollars minute to minute as the stock goes up and down. But right now, 164, start at 135. We'll see where it is at the end of the day. Because all of the experts say it's going to be down. But within a month, it won't be 135. But who knows? These things sometimes get, you know, a little hyped. We'll take a break, then I'll talk to Eric Kam about that. You know Eric. He's the economist we have on every week. We'll see what he thinks about this whole SpaceX IPO right after this.

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8: SpaceX IPO. You can now buy shares in SpaceX if you want to. A lot of the experts I've been following say, I wouldn't, at least not now. Might be a little overvalued. Nonetheless, they're valuing this company at $1.77 trillion. And guess what? That's at $135 a share, which was the IPO, the initial offering. It's now gone up over $160, which is not surprising. Where will it land? And what's going on here? We're talking about ridiculous amounts of money. We're going to chat with Dr. Eric Kam, who is an economics professor at Toronto Metropolitan University. Eric, thanks for joining us as always, sir. I appreciate your time.
9: My pleasure, Shay.
8: Okay. Can you make sense of this? Everybody I hear, you know, all the big investment guys saying, yeah, I don't want anything to do with this. It's way overvalued. It's worth half that. But what's happening? I mean, people are just in a frenzy, it feels like.
9: People are in a frenzy, Shay, but that's what happens when there's big, shiny things and they're brand new. I mean, for a long time, people couldn't have imagined having a share in Elon Musk's company. And yeah. So now all of a sudden, they can be a partner in SpaceX. And so everyone's throwing their money at it. So yes, of course, it's overvalued. There's excess demand and it'll calm down. But the point is that this is apparently a trillion-dollar company. And, yeah. You know, as they say, a trillion here, a trillion there. Eventually, you're talking real money.
8: I mean, NBC put out a great sort of breakdown of what $1 trillion is. I mean, I don't think most human beings can comprehend the kind of money that we're talking about here. It's otherworldly. It's ridiculous.
9: It is otherworldly. And no, you can't comprehend it. It is more than the gross domestic product of most countries yeah. in the world. And in fact, most countries, if you add them up together. So it is the power of Elon Musk. Yeah. It's the power of innovation. And I think that's what we don't want to lose in this. I know a lot of people, you know, are going to be negative about this. But I like to think of this as the power of innovation, entrepreneurship. These are the things we've lost track of, Shay. People can still do these things. It's possible, and I think that's exciting.
8: Yeah, exactly. And the things he talks about are, you know, world-changing, right? Like mining asteroids and stuff. And you know what? He'll probably do it. But it'll be fun to watch as we go along. Okay, back here on Earth, so to speak, we had another bank rate announcement this week, and, you know, same as the last one and the one before that. Are we stuck in a loop here, Eric? We got the bank rate. We got Trump talking about Kuzma. It seems like it's like Groundhog Day. We keep hearing the same things over. Are we going anywhere? What's happening?
9: Well, it is Groundhog Day, but what we have to do is step back and see where does the groundhog begin. And where the groundhog begins is the fact that after we talk and talk and talk, our economy is still not growing. We are not creating new jobs. Gross domestic product is still down, and all of the macroeconomic indicators are still down. So you know what they say, if you keep running the same thing over and over again, expecting a different result, yeah. We know what we call that. And so that's what you're seeing right now. Nothing that the Liberal government in Canada is doing is working, yet they run the same play over and over, hoping for a different result. So since they're not creating jobs, since GDP is not going up, since we're not substantively growing in any meaningful way, what are you going to do with the bank rate, Shay? People think that bringing down the bank rate is a magic elixir. It's not. I'm going to tell you what it does. If you bring it down, it stimulates short-term consumption, short-term investment. We call that the business cycle. It does nothing for the potential of the economy me to create and produce goods and services. So that's a very fancy way of saying it can stimulate short-term growth. But again, that's just the up and down, the normal up and down of the business cycle that kind of would have happened anyway, because that's what business cycles do. It does nothing to make the economy bigger, faster, stronger, or more efficient.
8: So, I mean, what they seem to be saying is, listen, like you say, there's not a lot we can do to change this right now, but we need to be ready. We need to, if there's so much uncertainty, we can act if we need to. So what could they do? I guess it's just the interest rates we're taking a look at here, but do you anticipate at some point they will say, okay, now we need to?
9: Yeah, I do, but that's not a good thing, because I think eventually even this group is going to realize that they're stuck in the mud and they've got to do something. Like I say, if you drop the interest rate, you will in the short run stimulate consumption by households and investment by firms, because money is just an asset. And if it gets cheaper, people want to buy more of it, Shay. This isn't, you know, this isn't magic. But again, you know, if they start to drop the interest rate, I would like the good listeners to know that is not a positive thing.
8: Okay.
9: That is almost putting up the white flag and saying, well, we've tried everything else, which, by the way, they haven't. Let's give this a whirl.
8: I think we keep looking for something to sort of hang our hat on, right? We've talked about this, Eric, certainty. We need some certainty. It seems like every day it gets less certain. We don't know what's going on with Kuzma. Trump, once again, you know, throwing out the rhetoric of we don't need Canada. You've got the Iran situation. And for the 39th time, can you believe that? The 39th time, a deal was within reach, we've been told. We need something that sort of gives us some certainty. That's what the bank keeps saying. I mean, I guess that's true, right? Everybody hates uncertainty.
9: Oh, uncertainty and risk are cancerous tumors to an economy. And it's funny that you brought up Kuzma, because this is a really big deal right now, right? And Number one, you know, it's not going to make our country more competitive. It's not going to make our country more productive, but it won't hurt. But where I'm sitting at today, Shay, is that we've got to think about things like our energy and our critical minerals, right? We know the U.S. is terribly concerned about supply chains. Canada is one of the only countries on the planet that can reliably provide things like oil, natural gas, uranium, electricity, lithium, nickel, and we need those for electric vehicles and batteries and advanced technologies. We have leverage if we would use it. This country doesn't seem to want to take advantage of the things under the ground and the leverage that it has, and that's very frustrating.
8: Yeah, we'll see where it goes. It's going to be an interesting couple of weeks. Eric, as always, thanks so much for your time. I appreciate you being with us.
9: Stay healthy, Shay. Have a good weekend.
8: Yeah, you too. Dr. Eric Kam, economics professor, Toronto Metropolitan University. Yeah, we'll see what goes on with the Kuzma thing. Interesting, Pete Hoekstra, you know him. I'm not a fan of Pete Hoekstra. I'm just going to put that out there. He said some things that made me wonder if he's playing with a full deck. But regardless, he was doing another... I don't know, it looked like a fireside chat kind of thing. He was speaking at some event in Toronto, and he had a bit of a different tone talking about these upcoming Kuzma negotiations, because usually he sort of follows the rhetoric out of the White House, like, yeah, don't worry, I don't, Canada's doing it all wrong, they're being mean, and everybody's upset, and you need to be nice, and you need to come around. He was sort of talking about, you know what, you guys have cards to play, kind of like Eric was, like, make your sales pitch, right? Make your sales pitch. There are things that Canada can offer. So he seems like maybe a slightly different tone from Pete Hoekstra yesterday at an event in Toronto, but we'll see where that thing goes, because Trump has come out and said, I don't think we need to renew it. I don't think we're going to renew it. So who knows? Like I say, I was struck by this, the whole Iran situation, right? Because, you know, yesterday Trump was saying he called off the attacks because, remember, a deal was within reach. And he was fairly confident, and he actually was making plans for a signing ceremony in Geneva to take place this weekend. Well, now it looks like that's come off the rails, if it ever was on the rails. And he has now come out and said that they need to get their act together, is what Trump is now saying. He says the deal is close, but like I say, the Iranians need to get their act together. He said it was over yesterday. But the thing that kind of struck me was that's the 39th time since this conflict started that Donald Trump said a deal is imminent. 39 times. And like I've said before, it's market manipulation. It's up, down. Every time he says it, the market goes up. every time the deal falls apart, the market goes down, oil prices go up, and they track these massive, massive, massive trades that take place moments before. I think some of it's starting to sort of just, you know, quiet down now as people are a little bit, you know, they're used to the way this plays out. 780-451-8800-403-974-8255. Those are the phone numbers. I want to make an appeal here if I can. If you're in Fort McMurray or in the Fort McMurray region and you can give me an update on what is going on Highway 63 just as you come into town and what's been happening up there this morning, I would love to hear what it is. I know Sarah's reached out to a couple of the people that we're talking about taking things into their own hands. Highway 63 has gotten so bad, apparently. I haven't been up there in a while. But the potholes are so bad on 63 in Fort McMurray that a bunch of the residents decided this morning that they were going to go out and take matters into their own hands and fix the damn things themselves. They were going to use professionals. They were going to use crews to do it. But they said they've asked the province. They've asked the municipality. It's gone back and forth for so long. No one will take responsibility. They're wrecking their vehicles. They've had enough. They're going to go out and they're going to fix it themselves. And the RCMP put out a statement yesterday saying that might not be a good idea. You can't be running around in the street, and they would step in to enforce traffic laws if they had to. So we're trying to find out what's going on in Fort Mac. But if you're around there and you've seen anything, let us know.
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8: Still waiting for someone from Fort McMurray to give me an update. I'd love to know what's going on up there. I really would. I mean, I get that level of frustration. Have you heard this story? The good people of Fort McMurray said enough is enough. We're going to go and fix the problem ourselves. Apparently, like I say, the potholes have been a menace heading into Fort McMurray on Highway 63. And apparently they have done everything that they think they could possibly do to try and get it fixed. Talking to the province, talking to the city, talking to everybody. And well, they're fed up.
2: It's enough time for us sending emails. It's enough time of us damaging our vehicles. It's time for us to take actions and fix our roads.
3: It shouldn't be that way. You pay taxes for this kind of stuff. It's pretty bad when we got to go and do the work to fix it, too.
8: Yeah, that's the plan. Michael Ferreira, that's who you just heard from there, says he doesn't know why the province and the municipality won't do anything about it. They can't work together. They can't decide, okay, this needs to be done and we'll do it. He says, we're going to do it.
19: The city will say, well, it's a provincial highway. And the so they want to kind of absolve themselves, and they say they're trying to work with the province, and then the province really doesn't say anything.
8: So, like I say, they're planning to hire crews and go out and get it done themselves. He makes a really good point.
19: 63, that should be paved with gold. There's so much money that travels down that highway.
8: Yeah, I mean, that highway in particular, and we know how important, I mean, we call it the economic engine of Alberta, right? I mean, this is the whole thing. You think we would do what we need to do to have the infrastructure in place so that it's not wrecking people's cars and things like that. So, but as I said, the RCMP came out this morning or yesterday and said, okay, we get it. You're allowed to protest. They're characterizing it as a protest, but they are saying, but you can't. There are rules about what you can do. And if you're in the roadway and you're impeding traffic, we're going to have to intervene. So I'd love to know what happened. Let's go to the phone lines. Bob in Calgary, you're on the air. Hi, Bob.
20: Hey, how's it going today?
8: Good. How are you doing?
20: Not too bad. I just wanted to point out, I absolutely love that economics professor you have on. I think he's one of the only guys that speaks in reality on your show. But you're referring to $1 trillion, and it's... the number's astronomical. People can't even understand what that is. Well, like $1 trillion, that was in relation to the SpaceX, correct?
8: Yeah. The SpaceX, yeah. Well, Elon Musk is now considered to be a trillionaire is what it was actually about, but yeah.
20: Yeah, and, you know, RBC put out an awesome report that can explain to all Albertans and Canadians how much $1 trillion is. And it's the amount of money that's left in Best Canada in investment from 2014 to 2024. And, I mean, society is dealing with that, and we're going to continue dealing with that. And everyone wonders why their taxes go up so much and why everything's so expensive. And it all comes down to money. And $1 trillion is $999 billion left Canada in investment. It's pathetic, and Canada is pathetic, and can't wait to separate. So,
8: feel better?
20: Yes.
8: Thanks, Bob. Have a good one, buddy. Let's go to Claude in Edmonton. Hi, Claude. You're on the air.
26: Good morning, Shay. Yesterday, you started off your show talking about photo radar, whether it be mobile or fixed. And I may or may not have missed that, but you know what? If the proof is being shown to the province, what part of stupid rules don't we understand, especially when they're talking about changing the insurance business in Alberta next year, where the proof of accidents increasing because of the lack of the photo radar use in Alberta has gone downhill because it was considered a cash cow.
8: Right, yes, yeah.
26: Thanks.
8: No, I mean, I said it, and I was surprised to find most callers also said, who cares? Who cares if it's a cash cow? It does make people slow down. And I mean, just logically, everybody says, I don't want, you know, I know where they are, so I slow down. Okay, good. That's what it's supposed to do, right? You don't get demerits. Fine. Okay. But you do slow down. And, you know, the millions and millions and millions of dollars of revenue that our municipalities have now lost because they can no longer operate photo radar, it's a situation where those programs and everything, the traffic enforcement, traffic safety, all that sort of stuff, still got to happen, still got to be paid for. It means you and I got to pay for it through property taxes. Wes in Edmonton, you're on the air. Hi, Wes.
4: Morning.
8: Hi.
4: You know, I've been losing money in the stock market for 30 years. And even I know how ridiculous $164 space picture is. Like, that's to think that there's mutual fund managers and pension fund managers that would even consider this. They should lose their job over it. In a year, it'll be worth half at best.
8: Well, that's the thing about it, right? Like, you know, I mean, if you really want to get into it, you really want to be in on it, just wait a little while, because it's not, I mean, all of the experts say it's not valued at that. I'll tell you, though, right now, Wes, it's at $170 now. So it's up 35%, 26% so far. So, I mean, and people did probably dropped, you know, millions of dollars in there and have made millions of dollars today.
4: Well, I guess for the first 3 days or it's just ridiculous to me. I can see buying one and saying, okay, I have one, but, you know, I still have 500 Briex shares that I'll sell to anyone for $164 a piece.
8: See, I covered Briex, Wes. I was in Calgary at the time when the Briex trial was taking place, and there was a whole bunch of people that were down there furious, and they were, and there was a lot of people that said, well, wait a minute. You know, you were a millionaire. Like, if you had gotten out, if you had decided to actually sell those shares after you'd, you know, made 1,000 times on your money, you'd be sitting pretty right now. Did you hang on to them too long, Wes? You really have them?
4: Oh, yeah.
8: Man.
4: I have them. But I bought it when everything was falling apart. I bought them at about $10 a piece just before, and I thought, well, there's going to be a little bit of gold there.
8: Big bounce there.
4: And I thought I'd make a bounce. And the Friday before Barrick's released a report, I phoned my guy and I said, how are we doing? He said, you doubled your money. I said, well, by Monday, I'll be 10 times richer. I phoned him on Monday and they were worth $40 for the 500.
8: Yeah, I know so many people that were in that position. Wes, thanks for the call. Briex, if you're not familiar, it turned into a big, there's movies made about it, and it was some Alberta guys who claimed to have found a gold mine in Colombia, I think, somewhere in South America, and these share prices took off. It turns out they didn't. There was no gold. It was a whole thing. They had ended up in criminal court and the whole bit. I don't even know how it ended up being played out, but there was a lot of people, actually there's a lot of people I know from Sarah's neck of the woods out in the St. Paul area. A lot of millionaires made on Briex shares in that part of the province. I can't remember why, but like I say, I covered that story 30 years ago, so it's a little foggy. The interesting thing about this whole SpaceX thing, so it's now at 116.815. It's bouncing all over the place, right? But it's up 25% on the day. So where does that money come from? When you're talking about $1.77 trillion flooding into SpaceX that wasn't there before, it's coming from other stocks, right? So if the other things in your portfolio today might actually look pretty bad. Tesla is down 0.25%. Boeing is down 0.5%. Lockheed is down 1.3%. Apple is down 1.5% because all of these investors that want to get money and drop it into SpaceX, now that they have an opportunity to jump in on that this morning, they got to get the money from somewhere. So they're selling off a bunch of their other stocks, throwing it into SpaceX. And like I say, if you got in there, you know, I mean, if you were part of that IPO, it opened at, I guess, like $150 Canadian, and you jumped in on that, you know, you're up 26% so far. Sell it. And you know, there's people that probably put like hundreds of millions of dollars in there today. 25% of $100 million is pretty good payday.

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13: From the National Newsroom of the Canadian Press, I'm Karen Rebo. Prime Minister Mark Carney is heading to eastern France for the G7 summit today, a day after U.S. President Donald Trump announced an agreement to end the conflict in Iran. Trump said he'd authorized an end to the U.S. blockade of Iranian ports, but later said the Strait of Hormuz wouldn't open until Friday when the deal is signed. Now, Asian markets have reacted in kind. Tokyo's Nikkei index shot up 5% before it's closed today. While in Ireland on the weekend, Carney told Irish news outlet RTE that the war in Iran would be topic number one at the G7. The funeral for an Ontario provincial police officer who was killed on the job last Tuesday has been set for later this week.
1: Constable Tyrone Bolly was struck by a vehicle in the northern town of Hearst, about 520 kilometers east of Thunder Bay, as officers carried out an investigation. Police say a service for the 29-year-old will take place Thursday at Mississauga's Sports and Entertainment Center. They say it won't be open to the public. Bolly's family, other police officers, military members, and other dignitaries are expected to attend. The OPP says there will be a designated location for the public to watch the procession and the funeral service via live stream. An 18-year-old man has been charged in Bolly's death. Aaron Sousa, The Canadian Press.
13: Evie Wallace says much has changed in the 10 years since her husband had a medically assisted death, or MAID, in 2016. That was the year of legalization. Hugh Wallace was diagnosed with non-curable small cell lung cancer and had lived with multiple sclerosis for more than 20 years. Evie can remember the collective anxiety in the room, not just for her family, but for the health providers poised to carry out Hugh's wish, who had never done what they were about to do.
14: It is unbelievably peaceful because you're asleep within seconds, and then they do the rest to stop the breathing in the heart. But we could actually see the pain leaving Hugh's face.
13: She said her husband was a pragmatic man with a scientific mind who felt there was no dignity left to living, and he wanted to control his departure. And as Canadian UFC fighter Ayman Zahabi made his way to the octagon at the White House South Lawn last night for the highest profile match of his career so far, thunderous boos roared across the historic grounds.
15: Ayman Zahabi was ultimately defeated by former bantamweight champion Sean Sugar O'Malley in a knockout during the second round. The fight night was part of USC Freedom 250 to mark the country's birth and recognize U.S. President Donald Trump's 80th birthday. The controversial event was sold as a celebration for all Americans, but it's taking place amid a fractured world where there's deep political divisions in the United States and Trump's tariffs and threats of annexation have upended geopolitics in the world of sports. Kelly Malone, The Canadian Press, Washington.
13: This is The Canadian Press. In sports, the New York Knicks waited 53 years for another NBA championship, and last night on the ice, a long drought for the NHL's Carolina Hurricanes ended.
16: Their first NHL Stanley Cup championship in 20 years, beating the Vegas Golden Knights 3-0.
17: With a total team effort and a shutout, the Carolina Hurricanes have won the Stanley Cup!
16: The ABC ESPN coverage, Jordan Staal crowned MVP.
18: It's amazing. This is something I've been going after ever since we got the first one. I mean, you would want to win it again and again and again, and what a feeling, what a battle.
16: Chuck Sievertson, ABC News.
13: The Toronto Blue Jays have today off after losing two games in their three-game set at home with the New York Yankees. The Blue Jays move on to Boston to open a three-game series against the Red Sox tomorrow night. And it was a rainy and windy Sunday for the fourth round in the RBC Canadian Open, but American Bud Cauley won it at TPC Toronto for his first PGA Tour title. From the Canadian Press, I'm Karen Rebo.
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20: Have you heard about this pilot? He flew for Air Canada, and we found out today that for more than 17 years, this guy flew more than 900 domestic and international flights on all of Air Canada's great big planes, carrying tens of thousands of passengers, earning millions of dollars in salary, and he did it all without a license. I shouldn't say without any license. He had a license. He had a commercial pilot's license, but he didn't go and get, when he got elevated to a captain of an Air Canada, you need to get a license that allows you to fly passengers around, and he didn't do that. Now, this morning, the deputy chief of police in Toronto, they've laid charges. This guy's facing a serious list of charges here. The deputy chief, Nick Milinovich, sort of laid out what happened and said, you know, this was kind of like something you'd see in Hollywood.
21: This investigation and the details surrounding it read like a movie script. It was a complex fraud and forgery investigation involving allegations against a former commercial airline pilot. It was initiated after a regulatory review by Transport Canada into the licensing requirements and credentials of a commercial airline pilot who was working for the victim, Air Canada.
20: So like I say, he had a commercial pilot's license. He was allowed to fly airplanes. He didn't have a specific airline transport pilot license. That is the requirement to fly passengers. He didn't have that. But apparently didn't cause him too many issues.
21: This pilot had a 27-year career. And we are alleging that since 2009 has been flying for years, misrepresenting himself and his credentials to his employer and regulatory officials using fraudulent licensing documents. Having worked for Air Canada since the onset of his career, they rose to the position of pilot in command, where for almost 17 years, they flew Boeing 767s, 777s, and 787s. During that time, he captained over 900 domestic flights. Not just domestic, but international as well.
20: Wow. Wow. He doesn't fly anymore for Air Canada. Obviously, Air Canada said that he was removed from active duty as soon as the airline found out he didn't have this requirement, and they voluntarily reported the matter to Transport Canada. They say safety, don't worry, safety was fine. He had a license. Okay, he had a commercial pilot's license. They also say that all their pilots undergo mandatory training every 6 months, and that includes a flight check with Transport Canada every 12 months, and he went through all of that. So he was, by all accounts, he was qualified to be flying this aircraft. He just didn't bother to get the airline transport pilot license, which is kind of crazy. So Transport Canada has imposed a monetary penalty on this pilot. But his name is Jeffrey Wall. He's 59 years old. He was arrested on June the 1st, charged with fraud over $5,000, 2 counts of uttering a forged document, 3 counts of possession of a counterfeit mark, and public mischief. So he'll be in court June 29th. Now, there's another piece to this story. Not only was the Deputy Chief of Police in Toronto talking to reporters today about this story, so was the Minister of Transport for this country, Steve McKinnon, okay? This is the elected official in the Liberal government, the Minister of Transport. This is what he said. And I'm going to be honest with you. I'm baffled by what he said. This is first.
0: I am gratified that we were able to detect this issue and get it dealt with quickly.
20: Okay.
0: Yeah, well, the system that is designed to detect such occurrences worked. We'll, of course, take all those kinds of situations very, very seriously. We'll review the chronology, make sure improvements, if there are any, will be made.
20: My man, point one, you're gratified that the system worked. He flew without a license for 17 years, 27-year career, 17 years, he flew flights he shouldn't have been flying, tens of thousands of people, over 900 flights. I don't know if your system worked the way that it is supposed to. And then this one really, really kind of surprised me.
0: I am gratified that we were able to detect this issue and get it dealt with quickly.
20: You were really gratified that you were able to detect this issue and got it dealt with quickly. You didn't identify this issue and deal with it. 17 years. Like, I mean, I think that the appropriate response from the minister in charge here would be something went wrong. Horribly, horribly wrong. And, you know, if this guy was breaking the law and, you know, forged documents and all the rest, as they are asserting, okay. The system didn't work and you didn't deal with it quickly. Quite the opposite, I would suggest. But fair enough. He had a commercial pilot's license. But this is a big story. And we'll get back to this one in just a second. But a lot of people want to talk about it. Let's take a call or two. We've got Ernest in Edmonton. Go ahead, Ernest.
2: Hey, Shay. You know what? That pilot should get a job with the federal government. Let's face it. It was just a technical. It's just a technical.
20: It was technical.
2: He was a pilot, wasn't he?
20: He was.
2: I mean, it's like a little white lie. I mean, it's okay. It's technical.
20: I hear what you're saying, Ernest. Let's go to Eric. Hi, Eric. You're on the air.
22: Hey, two things. One, Steve McKinnon is usually
3: very good at talking points. He's often on Bashir Capella, so I think he got in front of a mic and somebody asked him a question and he didn't have all the details.
20: I think you're right. Because that's just, it makes no sense what he said. Makes no sense at all.
3: No. He's really usually one of the better behind the microphone. The second thing, though, is it'd be interesting to see. This guy flew for 17 years. I wonder what his abstract showed. I mean, did he have top marks when he was reviewed? Because they are reviewed.
20: Every 6 months they're reviewed, and every year they have to actually do a flight test with Transport Canada. And he got through that okay.
3: I'll bet you he got through it more than okay. I'll bet you he had top marks. So, I mean, you know, it's sort of, to me, it's kind of like the, it reminds me of these stories where you'll get a civil servant that hasn't been at their desk for 10 years and they've been paid the whole time. That kind of thing.
20: No, I hear what you're saying, Eric. I mean, here's the reality. That's what Air Canada is saying. It's like, hey, listen, there's no safety. But he had a license. He had a commercial pilot's license. He had that. The requirement is once you start flying planes with passengers on them, you need to go and get another license on top of that, right? He didn't do that. So he's missing that key piece of accreditation that you need in order to fly passenger planes in Canada. He didn't pick up that extra piece. But he did have a commercial pilot's license, and he did go through all the reviews and all the rest of that stuff and the mandatory training, all that stuff, right? So it's just this one piece of the puzzle that was missing. That's going to cost him big time by the sounds of it if he's convicted. We should say allegedly. Okay, we're going to take a break. And like I say, we got a jam-packed show. I had a chance to speak with Melissa Cowett. Melissa is a frequent guest on this show. She's typically part of our panel, but we asked her if she could step out of the panel this week and join us just one-on-one to sort of go through Pierre Poilievre's speech yesterday, his case for Canada that he was talking about. And he delivered an address in Calgary saying that Alberta is better off in Canada, and here's why. And he laid it out. Not to say he doesn't have some issues that I think are shared by a lot of Albertans, but we'll hear from Melissa right after this.

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0: Ooh, I love this song, but what is it called? 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
5: The goal should not be to beat one another in this referendum. It should be to unite us all when it is over, to show our fellow citizens, all of them, that they belong in Canada, that they are a treasured part of our national family.
6: Pierre Poilievre speaking in Canada yesterday, making the case for Canada. I had a chance to go through it with Melissa Cowett this morning. She's the principal at MC Consulting and the founder of Pocket Lobbyist.
7: Okay, Melissa, yesterday Pierre Poilievre promising that, you know, he said before he was going to campaign for Canada in this separation debate, and yesterday was said to be sort of the kickoff to that campaign. What was your reaction to what he said yesterday? Overall, what was your takeaway?
8: I really liked the approach that Poilievre took for a couple of reasons. I very much like the way that he equated what's going on in Alberta as an opportunity for all of Canada to come together. I liked how he pointed out that it's not going to be effective to demonize people who have different views than us. But I also really liked the way in which he linked the way that Canada was formed to the reason why we need to continue to have a conversation and stay in Canada. I mean, there's been a lot of criticism of conservative politicians over the past few years of saying, you know, provincially or federally, that they won't take a hard enough stance. And I think, you know, we've seen Danielle Smith take her hard stance, and I really appreciate the fact that Poilievre took a hard stance on this as well. And I think that that kind of leadership is what we need from conservative politicians across Canada.
7: Yeah, I think you're right. Yeah, we need all these voices coming together and making the case for Canada, as Poilievre said. I was sort of struck by how he really pulled at the heartstrings, and quite effectively, I think, at the beginning of that speech, you know, talking about veterans from Alberta fighting for Canada and talking about his experiences growing up in Alberta and, you know, his first job at the Stampede, really speaking about his love for the country as an Albertan, a very positive tone off the start of that speech.
8: A positive tone, and I think really contextualizing and providing some perspective. Whenever we're in a moment in history, we have a tendency to sort of be myopic and think that the things that we're experiencing in this moment have never happened before, and we don't often take a step back to think about why we got here on the bad side, but also on the more positive side. You know, the fact that he ended that speech talking about, you know, the Canada for which our veterans died is the Canada for which we must live, I think very moving. I also think the way that he weaved in our Constitution as well, and the way that our Constitution is supposed to work, and the fact that people, veterans in particular, that fought for Canada were fighting for that Constitution, I think he was able to very effectively get the

0: point across of where the federal government over the past 10 years has sort of obstructed and circumvented the Constitution in ways that have been damaging to the fabric of Canada. You know, there's often this sort of anecdotal understanding in Canada that what it means to be a Canadian is often what it means to be a Liberal or the general governing party. And I think he linked back that spirit of being a Canadian to our Constitution, which is something that should be beyond partisan lines. And I think that's really, really helpful and quite impactful from a rhetorical perspective.
1: And you know what, also, like, I know he was, there were some people being critical of some of the things that he'd said. You know, he's being negative, and it was, you know, when the speech was leaked, and we didn't get the whole speech, we got the part, you know, where he was saying, you know, Ottawa needs to do things differently to make this go away. And people were saying, oh, here we go. Same old partisan attacks. But I think, you know, if you listen to the full speech, he did find a way to sort of, like you say, not abandon Canada, but say, listen, but the way Canada's being run is not working for Canadians. And he sort of said, you know what, some of these concerns around firearms are shared with the people of Saskatchewan, and some of the issues around resource development are shared with people in the Maritimes. Like he said, it's not just an Alberta issue. So he wasn't, you know, he was saying link arms with some of these other industries and some of these other concerns across Canada and get change from the federal government. I think he'll be criticized for being partisan, but I mean, he's leader of the opposition. But I think he threaded that needle pretty well, because he's right. A lot of the concerns here in Alberta are based on policies out of Ottawa.
0: Correct. And whether you agree with the separatist or a separatist or not a separatist, there's nothing that I have heard that the separatists point to about Canada that is problematic beyond the ways in which the federal government has overreached. Like, again, I am not a separatist and I am not in favor of this cause, but if you want to just analytically look at the arguments, every single one is linked to federal overreach and treating Alberta in a way that you probably wouldn't treat an Ontario or Quebec. And, you know, the comparison of family is being brought up a lot. Pierre mentioned it in his speech as well. And I often think, you know, Canada's a family, and I think that what Alberta is asking for is for the provinces and the federal government to treat one another like siblings or partners versus a parent-child relationship. So yes, you know, the federal government may agree that we're a family, but the roles that each of the provinces play in the family are important as well. And I like that he threaded that through, because I think that's an important point.
1: I think you're right. Yeah. I wonder, and I think you and I have talked about this before, he's going to be naturally at odds with Premier Smith on some of this, not all of it. They both agree that Ottawa has been a barrier and caused a lot of problems, but she, as you know, is sort of staking the case. Well, they're not anymore. They're on side. We're a team now. We're working. This is going to happen. Polyev in his speech yesterday said, don't believe it. You know, until we actually see shovels in the ground and oil going through the pipe, this is meaningless. It doesn't matter. It's not enough. Are they going to be able to navigate that as we go through the summer and the barbecue season, and they're going to be appearing and he's going to be in Alberta? How big of an issue do you think that becomes in terms of they're saying opposite things when it comes to a new relationship with Ottawa?
0: I don't think they're fully saying opposite things, but it makes sense that they're going to have a different message. They have different constituents. Polyev has to be a prime minister in waiting and speak from a place that Canadians writ large can relate to. And just because he has very strong Alberta roots, and obviously Alberta is a stronghold for conservatism in Canada, doesn't mean that he can only speak to those groups of people. You know, this is the main criticism that people have had for Polyev in the past, is that he's not speaking to broader Canadians. So, I mean, I don't know Polyev personally. I'm not super close with Smith, but just knowing them tangentially, they're both doing what they need to do. You know, Smith is advocating and coming from the perspective of her constituents. Polyev's doing the same. And I think they probably both respect that their positions aren't going to actually be able to be exactly the same, because they're not in the same role. No. So I don't think a little bit of difference is problematic, just as long as everybody is singing from the song sheet of fighting for Canada, which at this point Smith and Polyev both are, which I'm happy about.
1: Exactly. They have different, I mean, they have different jobs. He's leader of the opposition. He needs to, you know, be the opposition. But like you say, at the end of the day, the message from both of them is Canada's better together and Alberta's better off in Canada. We know that he has said he'll be campaigning across Alberta and he'll be making the case for Canada, and he expects his MPs to do the same. Do you think he sees any of the same kind of problems arise that we've seen with the UCP, where, you know, some MLAs have sort of just faded in the background. We don't know, but we know the party has definitely divided from the premier on some of these, and that became an issue that she had to deal with a week or two ago. I mean, a lot of those conservative MPs from Alberta, you have to think, are UCP members or very closely aligned. I mean, some of them may harbor sentiments, feelings. We don't know. But do you think he can keep a lid on that? Or how does that play out on the federal level? Because we know it's caused some drama here at the provincial level.
0: I think that the difference between the tension at the provincial level and the federal level is that politics is all about incentive structures, and that includes provincial politicians as well as federal politicians. And I think that provincial politicians have slightly more of an incentive to be separatist-minded than federal politicians do. And that makes it a little bit easier for Poilievre to keep people sort of in the fold. You know, even if every single one of the MPs in Alberta 37 were full-on separatists, which they're not, and that would never happen, that would not make a big enough dent federally to have an impact with how our seat makeup exists at this point. I mean, maybe you could get some funky things happening with coalitions, but again, the incentive is just not there. And I think that if any of the Conservative MPs federally do want to have their eye on forming a government, it's clear that that's not the pathway. It's a little different when you are in the provincial circumstance. When you are government, you sometimes are a little more confident when you are the government with the risks that you can take. But I think that the feds understand that that is just not a pathway to forming a government after 11 plus years of not being in government. So I don't think Poilievre will face the same tension there.
1: Yeah, interesting. It's going to be a fascinating summer, and we'll see how all this plays out. And we will chat about it as we do. Thanks, as always, Melissa.
0: Thanks so much, Jay.
1: Melissa Cowett, the principal at MC Consulting and founder of Pocket Lobbyists. I got to take a break for the news, but what do you think? I think Paulia did a fairly good job. I mean, it's a pretty easy one in a lot of ways for him, I think. The only issue is, does he run afoul of Premier Smith? But even then, as Melissa said, that can be navigated, I think.
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12: 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The Stampede in the summer, Chinooks in the winter, and traffic all year round. 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
1: All right. We're talking about this situation, and again, it's just one of the arguments that arises whenever the whole separatist conversation comes up. And that's, you know, would it be easier or harder, impossible, guaranteed, when it comes to solving all of the access to Tidewater problems that currently are cited as one of the reasons that Alberta needs to get the hell out of Canada, right? And, you know, I mean, logically, you look at it and say, well, if you're having a hard time negotiating it as part of Canada, how can it be easier when you're not part of Canada and it's two separate countries, right? Well, then there's this UN thing. Yeah, okay. But the UN, it doesn't actually say that. And plus, I thought you hated the UN. So it gets into a whole, is there any reason to sort of hang your hat on that? And I think it's speculative at best, and as Felice laid out pretty well, I don't know if you can rely on that in any way, shape, or form. And it hasn't worked in a bunch of other places. It's a UN convention. And yeah, it does say that you're given the right to negotiate that with the other country, right? You're allowed to have access based on the sovereign nations that you're going to be dealing with, providing you that access, being able to protect their interests and negotiate a way to do it. So that's where it stands. Let's go to the phone lines here. Pat in Calgary, you're on the air. Hi, Pat.
15: Hey, yeah, I like Felicia's stuff. I'm a Hub subscriber.
1: Yeah, she's good.
15: And she's right. The quoting the separatist, quoting the UN is nonsense. But I also find it nonsense that people are approaching this that, well, if Alberta separates, everything else stays the same and Alberta's landlocked. Well, I think we're a weak federation, and if Alberta goes, the whole thing comes apart. That's one point.
1: In what way? What would that look like? Like BC would join Alberta then, or what do you think would happen?
15: Well, I think the majority of BC would probably end up joining Alberta, whereas the lower mainland would become like Singapore. I don't know. Who knows? The point is, once it starts to come apart, it really comes apart, yeah. like boots or hearts.
1: Boots or hearts, sure, yeah.
15: But it's like the real argument in favor of it, if you want to make an argument, is like the rest of Canada needs access to BC and to the Asia, right? And Asia and BC needs access to the rest of Canada. So, you know, if we're sitting there in the middle as a separate, it's going to be give and take, and we're going to get access to Tidewater. That's how it's going to be.
1: Okay. Yeah, you're right. There would be a negotiation. It's not like Alberta doesn't, you know, they certainly do need things from the rest of the country. So, I mean, you're right. There would be a conversation to be had there. Lorna in Edmonton, you're on the air. Hi, Lorna.
16: Hi, Jay. Thanks for taking my call.
1: Mm-hmm.
16: I agree with the last caller. And adding to it, it's always argued that Alberta would be in a pickle. When Alberta provides most of the income for the rest of Canada, Canada is in a pickle. And the key word is negotiation. What I see happening right here, right now, is a lot of pretending, a lot of, you've said it many times, a lot of big declarations with nothing coming true. if you were in a point of having to negotiate, I think that would get real very quickly. And that would be my point, is that stop pretending, stop virtue signaling. They have the Liberals haven't given up any control. They still say you have to ask them if you want a project. They haven't gotten rid of any of the real, the tanker ban, their, even the firearms, they put that on hold till they find out what happens with the Supreme Court. They're not taking definitive steps. They're putting it off. And in a real negotiation, I don't think you do that.
1: No, I think you make a point in terms of, yeah, it's not, we're not seeing tangible output yet. We keep hearing talk. It's been a lot of talk. There's been a lot of promises. There's even been some MOUs. But you're right. In terms of what has substantially changed, you can make an argument that not much. I think that's fair.
16: And the point is that because we provide so much of the income for the rest of the country, it doesn't mean immediate separation. It means a negotiation. And if they're looking at losing that income, I think they would be much more amicable to creating some substantial move forward. I'm not saying that I want immediate separation, but I absolutely want meaningful negotiation. And what I see right now, I don't see as being meaningful. I saw 10 years of pretend, and I don't see much different with Mark Carney.
1: Okay, fair enough, Lauren. I know a lot of people would agree with you. On that whole, what Alberta contributes, it's outsized. It depends how you look at it. If you do it on a per capita basis, like based on, you know, because the population sort of skews it depending on where you are. Because, in fact, if you take a look at contributions to GDP, Ontario's contribution to the national GDP is about three times Alberta's. So is the population. Quebec is also more than Alberta's. Not three times, but, you know, one and a half maybe. We're just slightly higher than British Columbia, right? So a lot of it is population-based. But if you boil it down to per capita, then you're absolutely right. You know, per citizen, Alberta contributes far more than any other province. But overall, if you say, if you take Alberta out, it's not like half of the country's GDP goes with it, right? Not even close, as a matter of fact. Ontario is three times contribution to GDP that Alberta is. Eric in Calgary, you're on the air. Hi, Eric.
17: Hey, thanks for taking my call. I love the topic, but I just want to shift gears for one tiny little bit, and that is to talk about Mayor Gondek, a champion of, or former Mayor Gondek, champion of policing and doing the right thing. And here we see in the Calgary Herald, you recall her phone was taken with a search warrant under a criminal investigation 3 months ago. Ms. Gondek, it appears, has refused to provide the police access to her phone. She will not give the passcode to an investigation that appears to clearly have her in their sights. I am shocked by this. And I would say, because you often do interview Nahid Nenshi, I would like to know what he thinks about this. Does he think she should provide the passcode to this police investigation, since they are always hammering away at the UCP and others for not complying with the law? This is disgraceful.
1: It's interesting. Yeah, I don't know. I mean, obviously, the assumption is, and people will speculate and assume then, well, there's something on the phone that she doesn't want him to see. And if there wasn't, she would just say, hey, here's the passcode, go ahead. But you're right. She has, up until now, not voluntarily given them the passcode to the phone. You're absolutely right. And I think it's a fair question to ask her, why not, right? She said, and, you know, I mean, she says, well, I don't have to. I have a constitutional right, and I guess that's true. But it is a fair, it's a fair question to say, well, why not, right?
17: Well, here's the other point is, don't forget, they have investigated other people, excuse me, involved in this. And
1: yeah, sure they have,
17: centers around a vote that didn't pass on a land use rezoning in Shawnchu. And it appears that the what's been said is that Mayor Gondek provided counsel on how to get the vote brought back in front of council. Now, I, for the life of me, cannot see, well, you know, okay, fine. What is she going to get, a slap on the wrist if she's found guilty? So what else is on that phone that she is so concerned about? That, you know, I can say lots of things that I suppose might be there.
1: Well, sure, that's the thing.
17: There's certainly more to this than just, you know, providing counsel on how to get a
1: reconsideration
17: on this land. So there's more to this for sure.
1: Okay, yeah, you may well be probably right, Eric. And, I mean, of course, that's going to be the obvious assumption and the obvious speculation. Well, is just hand over the phone, and if you won't, why won't you? So, Eric, I think a lot of people will be asking the same question. Bill, in Calgary, you are on the air. Hey, Bill.
18: Shay, I'd just like people to think a little bit about, suppose we have the referendum on the referendum, yeah, and it gets a very low number. Let's say it's 25%.
1: Okay.
18: What kind of deal do you think we will get out of Ottawa after the fact?
1: It's an excellent point, and I thought about the same thing myself, because if it doesn't happen, then you're right. Then in Ottawa, it's kind of like, well, there you go. That didn't go anywhere,
18: did it? I don't think it has to happen, Shay. It just, the number has to be big enough so that
1: that's what I mean, yeah,
18: actually look. Yeah, exactly.
1: Yeah, I think you're absolutely right, Bill. I think you're right. There's a gamble on both sides of this, right? If you are part of the separatist movement, you're putting all your cards on the table right now. And I think this is why the whole question, what it's going to be and what it's going to look like, is so important. But you're right. The risk that Danielle Smith is taking is, well, the country, right? I mean, theoretically, we could... The polls could be wrong, and we can end up with, oh boy, here we go. Now we're actually headed to a meaningful, binding separation referendum, which is a whole other level of chaos and uncertainty and risk. But the other side of that is the risk may end up on the whole separatist agenda. And, you know, if this is really being used as a leverage tool, which a lot of people, and a lot of you phone me and say, listen, I'm not really into separation, but I think it just shows Ottawa that we're serious. So I'm going to, you know, and I get that as a bargaining tactic. But let's say, as Bill said, the vote comes back and it's 20%. Okay? It's a long, long way from where it needs to be. Now you're sitting in Ottawa and it's kind of like, oh, that's not really a real threat, right? That's not something that we need to be all that worried about. So does your leverage then become their leverage? Because they're sitting there saying, remember you threatened us with the separation thing? You don't got the votes. Stop it. Do what you're told. Maybe. I don't know. It seems to me like they're actually trying to move in a good faith direction, because they recognize that it benefits the country. It's not about the politics at this point, I don't think. In fact, a lot of the politics have been abandoned and, you know, ticked off a lot of Liberal MPs because Carney has said, yeah, we're not doing that anymore. It doesn't make sense for us as a country. But you're right. If it's a leverage piece, the leverage could soon end up on the other side of that equation. I agree with you.
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29: We need 178,000 or 177 something. We got well beyond that. We're just over, we're well over 200,000. We'll have the exact.
1: That is Alberta country musician Cor Blund. Yesterday afternoon, he delivered his anti-coal petition to Elections Alberta. He's right, 178,000, right? That's the bar that you need to get over in order to force a referendum to have your petition be considered successful. Regardless, he says well over 200,000 signatures have been delivered within time. So now the process begins, and that process is getting those signatures verified and all the rest of that stuff. And I imagine that happens pretty quickly. Now, the question is, what does it mean, right? There's a couple of things that could happen. According to Lund, he says, okay, we've got it done. We got it, needed lots of time to get this onto the October ballot, and he anticipates his question, and only his question, is going to end up on the ballot. He doesn't want some other version. He wants the question that was on his petition.
29: Including the Blackstone and Grassy Mountain projects, those are very important, and I know the government wants those to go through, but Albertans don't. So I expect the government to use our question that was vetted by EA and signed by 200,000 people.
1: Yeah, he's really been talking about this all week long. He wants to be sure that the question that he asked on the petition, which is specific to coal mining, the headwaters of the rivers on the eastern slopes, Grassy Mountain, like that, it needs to be cited. That needs to be part of the question. And he says he's worried that when all is said and done, it might not be that. And, you know, he says he has good reason to worry. He's worried because of a conversation he had with the premier herself.
29: I met with the premier and some of the relevant ministers a couple of weeks ago. After I asked three or four times, her answer was, and I'm pretty close to quoting, she said, no, I don't see why we would change your question unless there's a legal or financial issue, which to me says that's a loophole you could drive a truck through because the whole thing is a legal issue.
1: Fair enough. So he's worried that she might tinker with the question, right, and sort of change it in such a way. And he says if that happens, fight's not over.
29: I would put it to her that if she messes with our question, you know, we're going to be in the streets with pitchforks and we're not going away.
1: Okay, so he is hoping, his goal here, and he's made it pretty clear, there's no controversy about this. His goal is, I want the question that was on my petition to be on a referendum in October. Now, that might happen, might not happen. There's a couple of ways that we can go here, because this whole petition act, the legislation that was brought in by the government, doesn't say they have to, their only option is to take it to a referendum. They also have the option of just coming up with legislation that would address the concerns, right? They can write a law that says, okay, this is what the people who signed this petition want. We can address their concerns within legislation. That's a possibility. And Laurie Williams says that might be what could happen here. Possibly, maybe, but there's a lot of things already.
3: Technically, it has to go to a legislative committee for review, and then they have to decide what to do with it. Do they propose legislation to respond to this without having to take the pulse of the entire province, or do they put it on the list for referendum questions?
1: Now, Lund says he doesn't trust them to do justice with it through legislation. He thinks it needs to go to a referendum question, and that's what he is wanting to see. But then we get to a situation where that would take us to 11 referendum questions. 11 questions put to Albertans all on the same day.
3: The Premier has the authority under the Referendum Act to add it to the list of referendum questions. That would mean now 11 questions for Albertans to consider. An enormously complex set of questions for them to have to consider and go through at the polls.
1: Yeah, I mean, it's turning into a bit of a circus, right? We've got the 9 questions that the Premier brought in all on her own, you know, and they deal with things like immigration and healthcare and judges and, okay. And then we've got the referendum question that has now been put on the ballot. So we know we have 10, and now it looks like we may get an 11th. There is the possibility that that's where this ends up next. And I think that's the way it's got to work, right? I mean, the Premier lowered the threshold to make all of these petitions happen. It was a choice she made. I think she made it because she wanted her 9 questions. And ultimately, she knew she had to because of the whole separation question. But at the time, everybody said, this is going to get crazy. The reason you have the threshold that we have is so you don't get into this position. We had a guy call yesterday, and he's absolutely right. And by the calls that we got, we were talking about photo radar. He said, if I went out and I started up a petition drive to bring back photo radar, could I end up getting a referendum? Well, yeah, you could. If not, the government would have to give you what you want through legislation. But sure, and it's 178,000 people. That's what you'd have to do. And I think you would get 178,000 people with photo radar. So the Premier talks about direct democracy. Great, that's a wonderful idea. But there needs to be a certain threshold where you don't have 178,000 people constantly tying up the rest of the province with every issue that comes along, right? I mean, this is the reality that it's created. That's why the threshold is where it is. The threshold needs to be at a certain point where we're not doing this 11 times a year or however many times it may come down to. Now, 9 of these are of the Premier's own doing, but at some point, when does it turn into foolishness, right? Like, I support Corbyn's push here. I think he's done the work that needs to be done. And based on the rules that the Premier set, he's right. He needs to get the question in front of the province of Alberta, and the province of Alberta needs to have a vote on it. But then how many more of these come along? Do we get one on photo radar? Like, where does it stop? Where do we draw the line? This was the warning. But anyway, 21 days from now, Elections Alberta has a deadline where they have to come back and they have to say, okay, we verified the signatures or this many signatures. You either met the threshold, you didn't meet the threshold. And if they meet the threshold, well, then like I say, okay, now the choice seems pretty clear to me. We go forward, right? I mean, that was the rules that were set by the province, and it's all about direct democracy, and it's all about letting Albertans have a say and express their viewpoints on issues. Well, that's exactly what this is. So yet again, we're going to have another referendum question go forward. It's going to be fascinating to watch how all this shakes out come October. It's going to be, covering elections for, 30 plus years, election days are always a scramble and they're always interesting. And, you're sitting there waiting for the results to come back. Well, can you imagine October the 19th? We're going to have, of course, the big one I think everyone will be watching most closely will be the separation question. That's the big one. But then we're going to have 10 other ones, at least 10 other ones on top of it. And do you go in? Do you vote on all 11? I mean, how many people even know what those other 9 are? It's It is, it's not clear. It's not concise. I think it'll be confusing. Most people would probably like to just go in and vote on the separation thing, possibly the coal mining thing. The other ones, I don't know. Nobody asked for that except for the premier. So anyway, here we are. We're on the path. The good news is it'll all be over by Halloween. But it's going to be frenetic coming up until then.

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9: 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We've got the Calgary Recovery Community right downtown that's doing great work.
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11: Still recovering from a huge weekend in sports. We'll have more on that. Stanley Cup champions crowned last night. Looking forward to this. Some pretty nice temperatures in store for us. 15 this morning, but up to 24 in the afternoon. Drew Stremick will have those details coming up.
10: Prime Minister Mark Carney is headed to the G7 summit in France this morning, a day after U.S. President Donald Trump announced an agreement was reached to end the conflict in Iran. Iran says a memo of understanding to end the war with the United States will be signed on Friday.
11: The agreement includes a 60-day period of talks on Iran's nuclear program. Jared Hill has more.
12: President Trump left Washington early Monday morning for the annual G7 summit of the world's top democracies. It comes on the heels of a peace deal with Iran after months of war. The tentative agreement would reopen the Strait of Hormuz and call for the end of all fighting, including in Lebanon. where Israel is targeting Iran-backed Hezbollah militants. Israeli Prime Minister Benjamin Netanyahu says he will not pull troops out of the country and intensified attacks Sunday.
3: UFC freedom!
12: Trump's trip to Europe delayed over his 80th birthday celebration at the White House. The president congratulated UFC fighter Sean O'Malley from his front row seat.
3: Huge win for Sean O'Malley.
12: More than 4,000 people gathered to watch UFC fights on the South Lawn.
13: We love America. We're all about America, especially on America's birthday, Trump's birthday. You know, just celebrating the military and everything that's great about this country.
12: But some in the nation's capital oppose the events on White House grounds.
14: I don't know if those are the most important issues that our country needs to focus on right now.
12: As President Trump turns his focus back to global affairs, Pakistan's prime minister says the deal with Iran is set to be signed Friday in Switzerland. Jared Hill, CBS News.
11: In a statement, Prime Minister Mark Carney says he welcomes the new agreement between the United States and Iran, going on to say Canada has been clear that a durable ceasefire must both ensure safe and unimpeded transit through the Strait of Hormuz and address the pervasive threat of Iran's nuclear program. As negotiations continue, we urge all parties to maintain good faith dialogue and refrain from escalation. Canada remains in close contact with partners and is ready to support efforts to bring stability and lasting peace to the region, including in Lebanon. Alberta drivers hoping for some relief at the pumps will be eager to hear what Premier Danielle Smith has to say about it later this week.
15: The window that we monitor is from about mid-May until mid-June. And so we'll have an announcement next week once we see where that number landed for the month.
10: Smith was speaking about Alberta's gasoline tax, which can change based on the average price of oil, which has fallen since word of the deal with Iran. Smith says their monitoring window closes on Tuesday, and a decision will be made after that. Right now, the full 13 cents per liter tax is being applied, but the tax can be suspended if oil reaches $90 a barrel. While every little bit helps, fuel prices are likely to remain higher than Albertans are used to.
15: The real way that you bring gas prices down is the normalizing and stabilizing of that supply and getting more supply into market, which is what we're working on doing.
10: In April, Prime Minister Mark Carney announced a federal fuel tax, 10 cents per liter on gas and 4 cents per liter on diesel, will be suspended until September. Public health inspectors say they're facing uncertainty as the government restructures health care across Alberta.
11: As inspectors are moved from Alberta Health Services to direct government employment, unions say workers could lose negotiated wages and benefits and even their jobs. As Jordan Prentice reports, the province maintains there will be no layoffs.
16: Every day, public health inspectors help keep Albertans safe by inspecting restaurants, childcare centers, swimming pools, and drinking water systems.
17: They play a critical role in protecting the health of our communities and preventing illness before it happens.
16: Now, hundreds of those workers are preparing to move from Alberta Health Services to direct government employment as part of the province's health care overhaul.
17: They are being presented with an unacceptable choice. Accept less or leave their jobs.
16: Under the province's healthcare restructuring, they'll move from HSAA, the Union of Healthcare Professionals, into the Alberta Union of Provincial Employees. AUPE is currently negotiating the terms of that transition with the province, and there's concern with how those negotiations are going.
17: The government has rejected key proposals that would keep our members whole. That means workers who negotiated a fair collective agreement just 6 months ago could lose negotiated wage increases and other important protections.
16: AUPE says the workers are being laid off and will be offered new jobs, but there's no guarantee they'll be kept in the same location and may have to move to a different city to save their jobs. Adding the government hasn't guaranteed retention of seniority, vacation, and other benefits, and the health inspectors may even be paid less to do the same work.
15: The intention is for it to be a lift into the other department, and there wasn't an intention to reduce the numbers, because we know we need them, or to centralize, because there are health inspections that need to be done all over this province.
16: The Alberta opposition says the uncertainty itself is the problem, arguing workers still don't have clear answers about what the changes will mean.
18: People who do critical work inspecting restaurants and inspecting places for our safety now don't know who they work for, what union they belong to, how much money they're getting paid.
16: The unions are calling on the government to guarantee workers won't lose wages, benefits, or seniority.
17: The government still has time to get this right, and we urge them to do so.
16: In a statement to Global News, Primary and Preventative Health Services Minister Justin Wright says there will be no layoffs and no centralization as a result of the transition. Adding public health inspectors will continue serving Alberta, and the province's goal is to ensure affected employees are treated fairly and respectfully throughout the process while maintaining uninterrupted public health services Albertans rely on. Negotiations continue ahead of a June 17th deadline. The transition is expected to begin later this summer. Jordan Prentice, Global News.
11: A pro-Alberta separation billboard remains on display in Taber after a town-ordered removal deadline has passed.
10: Separatist advocate Corey Morgan says the sign urging Albertans to choose Alberta is still up despite the town demanding it be removed over concerns about its political messaging. Morgan argues the town is censoring legal political advertising and says he's responded by paying for additional signs in the community. Taber officials have said the billboard does not represent the town and cited a public complaint. The dispute comes after ahead of Alberta's October referendum on whether the province should begin the process toward a future vote on separation from Canada. Four Alberta NDP MLAs, including two from Calgary, have announced they will not be seeking re-election.
11: Calgary Buffalo's Joe Cece is retiring from provincial politics after his current term is up. Cece was first elected to the legislature in 2015, serving as the province's Minister of Finance and President of the Treasury Board. Before that, he was on Calgary City Council for 15 years. Also not running again, Dr. Luann Metz, a neurologist and researcher. She was elected to the riding of Calgary Varsity in 2023. She served as Shadow Minister for Health. Two Edmonton MLAs, Marlon Schmidt and Lori Sigurdsson, will also be stepping away. The NDP says nomination dates for these four ridings will be announced in the coming weeks. Hundreds of firefighters from all across North America took on a different kind of challenge this past weekend, and it was all for a good cause.
10: The 12th annual Firefighter Stair Climb Challenge saw firefighters pushing themselves up 1,370 steps of Calgary's tallest tower, Brookfield Place, while wearing their gear. A total of 515 people, including the fire and police chiefs, took on the stairs this year. Each year, firefighters take on the climb to support Wellspring Alberta, who offer cancer support programs and services to firefighters and other Albertans. Those taking part have a very personal connection to the cause.
19: My family, my mother, my father, my stepfather as well, all died, due to cancer. So, it has very strong personal meaning. I think that's the same for everyone, though. I don't think there's any person here today or out there in the community who doesn't have, where cancer hasn't impacted them, their family or friends in some way.
20: The incidence of cancer is pretty high. One in two Albertans will hear the words, "you have cancer," in their lifetime. For firefighters, there's an increased risk due to the hazards of line of duty work.
10: Since beginning in 2015, more than $3.3 million has been raised from the stair climb. If you'd like to donate, you can do so at wellspring.ca.
11: All right, still ahead, Prime Minister Mark Carney's emotional journey to Ireland ahead of a critical G7 summit, which gets underway today in France. We'll have more on that coming up.
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11: Prime Minister Mark Carney is headed to France for the start of the G7 summit.
10: Carney spent the weekend in Ireland making a personal pilgrimage to the village where his great-grandparents lived before emigrating to Canada. Gillian Piper reports on the fanfare for the Prime Minister ahead of a pivotal G7.
24: The small Irish village of Achagower is buzzing, with residents young and old, all hoping for the chance to meet a world leader with local ties.
25: For my little son to meet him too, or to see him, it's just an exciting day in the west of Ireland.
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24: But no one could quite match the excitement of Carney's Irish relatives.
28: We're extremely proud of our second cousin that he's taken the time out of a very busy schedule to come here to Achagower to meet his family.
24: Those family ties also prompting reflection as the Prime Minister visited the graves of his great-grandparents.
29: Obviously, this is a personal aspect of this visit, which is very touching for me and powerful for me.
30: I hope he has a wonderful journey to his ancestral homeland.
24: Those well wishes not stopping the opposition leader from urging Carney to deliver more tangible results on his ninth trip to Europe in 15 months.
30: We've had free trade with Europe for over a decade, no thanks to Mark Carney.
24: Criticism the Prime Minister dismissed.
29: We are not satisfied with the status quo. Maybe the leader of the opposition is, but we're not satisfied with the status quo.
24: Carney will likely face a less friendly atmosphere at the G7 summit on Monday, with senior Canadian officials expecting disagreement amongst leaders on key issues, including artificial intelligence regulation. Gillian Piper, Global News, Westport, Ireland.
10: Conservative leader Pierre Poilievre announced a new conservative bill Sunday that aims to eliminate the federal sales tax on used vehicles, saying Canadians should not have to pay tax multiple times on the same car as it changes hands.
30: Scrapping the tax on used cars will save you $1,835 on the average used vehicle. Or take this beautiful truck behind me. You would save $3,800 on this used vehicle if you purchased it with the conservative tax cut. We will also urge provinces to eliminate their share of the HST on vehicles that have already been sold.
10: Speaking at an Ontario car dealership, Poilievre said the proposal from Conservative MP Andrew Lawton would help ease affordability pressures on buyers. Poilievre also used the event to criticize Prime Minister Mark Carney's economic record, arguing Canada is in recession, and blamed Liberal policies for rising costs, weak investment, and a worsening affordability crisis.
11: Air Canada has reached a tentative deal with more than 11,000 of its unionized employees. The union representing Air Canada maintenance, cargo, and administrative workers says the deal includes landmark wage increases, but terms are not being released until the agreement is ratified. The two sides began negotiations 4 months ago.
10: The UK says it has intercepted a Russian oil tanker trying to pass through the English Channel. It's part of Russia's shadow fleet used to avoid sanctions tied to its war on Ukraine.
11: While it's the first such seizure by British forces, the UK Prime Minister says it won't be the last. Vincent McAvaney has more.
0: British Royal Marine commandos and specially trained National

0: What the UK government has been communicating, that evading sanctions to fund an illegal war in Ukraine will be countered with decisive action.
1: The UK government says the operation was in line with both domestic and international law. While Britain has previously assisted allies such as France and the United States in similar interceptions, this is the first time it has led one, despite being a firm backer of Ukraine. Prime Minister Keir Starmer hopes this action will send a strong message to President Putin that the UK will enforce its sanctions. At least three other Russian Shadow Fleet tankers have reportedly abandoned passage through the English Channel. Vincent McAvinney, Global News, London.
2: Switzerland has voted against a proposal to cap their population at 10 million. Preliminary results from a nationwide referendum show almost 55% of voters opposed the proposal. The vote was put forward by the populist Swiss People's Party and would have stipulated the population, which is currently at 9.1 million, must not exceed 10 million before 2050. The referendum was dubbed the Swiss Brexit because of the potential to threaten the country's ties with the European Union and damage the economy.
3: A huge weekend in sports. History is made on the ice and the hardwood as new champions are crowned.
2: All right, an early look outside here on your Monday morning. We're going to be back with your weather forecast with Drew coming up.

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0: two championship teams were crowned over the weekend.
1: The Killers in.
2: Last night, the Carolina Hurricanes won their second Stanley Cup. It happened in Las Vegas as the Canes dominated the Golden Knights, shutting them out 3-0 in Game 6 of the best-of-seven series. Captain Jordan Staal made NHL history, becoming the oldest player to win the Conn Smythe Trophy as MVP at the age of 37. While the FIFA World Cup is dominating sports headlines around the globe, in New York,

0: One event overshadowed the tournament's opening weekend.
1: The New York Knicks beat the San Antonio Spurs Saturday night, winning their first NBA title in 53 years. Knicks fans wasted no time lining up outside the NBA store in Manhattan early Sunday morning to get their first pieces of championship gear.
2: I need that championship shirt and the hat so I can go to my family members who are not Knicks fans' houses this morning, right now, to rub it in their face.
3: I got here around 8 o'clock.
4: So you've been waiting.
3: Yeah. I was out all night. We were in the streets for a little bit, and then I got a little nap in, and I came out here. I was like, I need the merch. I saw everybody wearing the merch. I was like, I need that today.
1: New York City Mayor Zoran Mamdani has announced the Knicks championship parade will take place on Thursday. The FIFA World Cup is the single most watched sporting event in the world. Many fans go to extreme lengths to watch their country play at the tournament.
0: Austin Hedgecoff has the story of one man and his journey to watch his team play.
5: The journey of 1,000 miles began with one man and his bike.
6: I changed the route.
5: This is Yudo, a 22-year-old student from Japan studying business in the U.S. When he found out his home team would take the field here in the States this summer, his wheels began to turn.
6: We're going to be champion this year. Yeah.
5: On May 13th, freshly moved out of the dorms, Yudo hit the road, beginning his journey from Pittsburgh to Dallas.
6: I'm going to watch World Cup game is the most reason. Because I'm from Japan, Japan plays there. Yeah, so yeah.
5: Every night in a new town, Yudo hopped on social media, posted about his journey, and without fail, he found a place to park his bike and pitch his tent.
6: I was so surprised, yeah, because I didn't expect, like, yeah, many response, yeah.
5: But 1,200 miles to Dallas, not too far for one final Texas-sized bump in the road. While we were following Yudo on the home stretch, he got his 6th flat tire of the trek. But helping as much as we could, and with a little TLC from the locals like Xavier Manriquez, who couldn't believe Yudo's tale.
7: That is just wild to me.
5: He was back on the road in no time.
7: It means a lot just to help someone out whenever you can. The little things make you feel a little bit better.
5: So when Japan takes the field in Dallas on Sunday, it will be a time of both national and personal pride.
6: I think I'm so proud of me. Yeah, I've done this. Travel and meet many people and, yeah, because, yeah, friend is forever, yeah.
5: Oh, and Yudo tells me he bought this bike just for the trip. Yeah, and he says he doesn't cycle much. In North Texas, Austin Hedgecock, KXI 12.
8: Take a look at that national forecast on our Monday morning. Out on the East Coast, again, St. John's and Halifax, a little on the cooler side, 14 and 13 for their highs. But when we look through Montreal to Toronto, we could see temperatures range around 19 to 21. That's a little bit more subdued than when we saw last week. 24, though, out in Thunder Bay and Winnipeg, hoping for 20. Once you get to the Western Prairies, well, we finally warmed up. Saskatoon and Regina in the 20-degree range, while here in Alberta, Edmonton and Calgary, 24 and 24. But Edmonton could be seeing some showers. Vancouver, though, nice and hot, 28. Well, up in the territories, things are looking warm too. Yellowknife at 22, while Whitehorse and Iqaluit 17 and 6. Now, when we take a look at that future cast, you can see here again some precipitation moving through northern British Columbia, and that is going to pass into Alberta later on in the day. And when we move out the East Coast, a lot of scattered shower activity taking place, especially in southern Quebec and Ontario, and again, a lingering system out in the Maritimes as well, just to keep an eye on. But when we take a look at those temperatures for tomorrow, again, St. John's still holding somewhat steady, but Halifax seriously warming up, that high of 23. Montreal through Toronto looking pretty good, while Thunder Bay is cooling down. And of course, Saskatoon and Regina are cooling off just a bit as well, including us here in Alberta, while Vancouver is holding steady in that 21, and a similar story up in Yellowknife as well. So it's looking like a pretty good way to start our week. That's your national forecast.

0: I'm Mackenzie Mazankowski, and this is our YYC. A mansion, a murder, a mystery. Clue is a hilarious whodunit with laughs, twists, and suspense. 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
11: Good morning and happy Monday. Thanks so much for starting another week with us here on Global News Morning.
12: I saw a lot of people out and about doing yard work. Mm-hmm. I doubt either of you were doing that with so much sporting events. And I'm hooked. I'm hooked to the FIFA World Cup.
11: I found enough time to mow the lawn.
12: Oh,
11: that's the
12: you?
11: One thing I accomplished on the weekend.
12: Okay, but yeah, that's impressive.
11: Lots to watch.
13: I did some water. And yeah, there is lots to watch. And there has been lots to watch. And the weather is going to be something we're watching too. Because today, with these warmer temperatures, it's going to be feeling like summer out there. We are going to be experiencing a bit some cloudy skies and a chance of showers later because it is still June.
11: All right. Thanks, Drew. The United States and Iran have reached an initial agreement to end the war and reopen the Strait of Hormuz.
12: It could allow desperately needed oil and gas to reach the global market, giving relief to the world economy more than 3 months since fighting began. U.S. President Donald Trump confirms it is a, quote, great deal, and he has authorized an end to the U.S. blockade of Iranian ports. Iran signaled implementation of the agreement would not start until the signing, which will happen on Friday in Switzerland.
11: In a statement, Prime Minister Mark Carney says he welcomes the new agreement between the United States and Iran, going on to say Canada has been clear that a durable ceasefire must both ensure safe and unimpeded transit through the Strait of Hormuz and address the pervasive threat of Iran's nuclear program. As negotiations continue, we urge all parties to maintain good faith dialogue and refrain from escalation. Canada remains in close contact with partners and is ready to support efforts to bring stability and lasting peace to the region, including in Lebanon. Alberta drivers hoping for some relief at the pumps will be eager to hear what Premier Danielle Smith has to say about it later this week.
14: The window that we monitor is from about mid-May until mid-June. And so we'll have an announcement next week once we see what that where that number landed for the month.
12: Smith was speaking about Alberta's gasoline tax, which can change based on the average price of oil, which has fallen since word of the deal with Iran. Smith says their monitoring window closes on Tuesday, and a decision will be made after that. Right now, the full 13 cents per liter tax is being applied, but the tax can be suspended if oil reaches $90 a barrel. While every little bit helps, fuel prices are likely to remain higher than Albertans are used to.
14: The real way that you bring gas prices down is the normalizing and stabilizing of that supply and getting more supply into market, which is what we're working on doing.
12: In April, Prime Minister Mark Carney announced a federal fuel tax, 10 cents per liter on gas and 4 cents per liter on diesel, will be suspended until September. Public health inspectors say they're facing uncertainty as the government restructures health care across Alberta.
11: As inspectors are moved from Alberta Health Services to direct government employment, unions say workers could lose negotiated wages and benefits and even their jobs. As Jordan Prentice reports, the province maintains there will be no layoffs.
15: Every day, public health inspectors help keep Albertans safe by inspecting restaurants, childcare centers, swimming pools, and drinking water systems.
16: They play a critical role in protecting the health of our communities and preventing illness before it happens.
15: Now, hundreds of those workers are preparing to move from Alberta Health Services to direct government employment as part of the province's healthcare overhaul.
16: They are being presented with an unacceptable choice. Accept less or leave their jobs.
15: Under the province's healthcare restructuring, they'll move from HSAA, the Union of Healthcare Professionals, into the Alberta Union of Provincial Employees. AUPE is currently negotiating the terms of that transition with the province, and there's concern with how those negotiations are going.
16: The government has rejected key proposals that would keep our members whole. That means workers who negotiated a fair collective agreement just 6 months ago could lose negotiated wage increases and other important protections.
15: AUPE says the workers are being laid off and will be offered new jobs, but there's no guarantee they'll be kept in the same location and may have to move to a different city to save their jobs. Adding the government hasn't guaranteed retention of seniority, vacation, and other benefits, and the health inspectors may even be paid less to do the same work.
14: The intention is for it to be a lift into the other department, and there wasn't an intention to reduce the numbers because we know we need them, or to centralize because there are health inspections that need to be done all over this province.
15: The Alberta opposition says the uncertainty itself is the problem, arguing workers still don't have clear answers about what the changes will mean.
17: People who do critical work inspecting restaurants and inspecting places for our safety now don't know who they work for, what union they belong to, how much money they're getting paid.
15: The unions are calling on the government to guarantee workers won't lose wages, benefits, or seniority.
16: The government still has time to get this right, and we urge them to do so.
15: In a statement to Global News, Primary and Preventative Health Services Minister Justin Wright says there will be no layoffs and no centralization as a result of the transition. Adding public health inspectors will continue serving Alberta, and the province's goal is to ensure affected employees are treated fairly and respectfully throughout the process while maintaining uninterrupted public health services Albertans rely on. Negotiations continue ahead of a June 17th deadline. The transition is expected to begin later this summer. Jordan Prentice, Global News.
11: A pro-Alberta separation billboard remains on display in Taber after a town-ordered removal deadline has passed.
12: Separatist advocate Corey Morgan says the sign urging Albertans to choose Alberta is still up despite the town demanding it be removed over concerns about its political messaging. Morgan argues the town is censoring legal political advertising and says he's responded by paying for additional signs in the community. Taber officials have said the billboard does not represent the town and cited a public complaint. The dispute comes after ahead of Alberta's October referendum on whether the province should begin the process toward a future vote on separation from Canada. Four Alberta NDP MLAs, including two from Calgary, have announced they will not be seeking re-election.
11: Calgary Buffalo's Joe Cece is retiring from provincial politics after his current term is up. Cece was first elected to the legislature in 2015, serving as the province's Minister of Finance and President of the Treasury Board. Before that, he was on Calgary City Council for 15 years. Also not running again, Dr. Luann Metz, a neurologist and researcher. She was elected to the riding of Calgary Varsity in 2023. She served as Shadow Minister for Health. Two Edmonton MLAs, Marlon Schmidt and Lori Sigurdsson, will also be stepping away. The NDP says nomination dates for these four ridings will be announced in the coming weeks. Okay, time for a check on the forecast. Let's bring in Drew Stremick, keeping an eye on things for us this morning. How's it looking out there, Drew?
13: Well, already we're quite warm this morning, Blake. You can see 16 here in the city at the moment. Those winds from the northwest coming in around 4 kilometers per hour. So not a bad way to start the middle of June. And of course, across the province, Calgary going to be one of the leaders this morning. Lethbridge, Medicine Hat, and Red Deer kind of on our tails there, with ranging from around 11 to 14. Grand Prairie also at 14. But then again, some cooler temperatures. Edmonton, for example, sitting at 9 only this morning, while Banff and Jasper, 7 and 8 degrees. But when we take a look at those forecasted highs, we're all kind of going to get in the same gathering once again. 24, very common from Calgary up to Edmonton. 27 and 26 for Lethbridge and Medicine Hat. Things do remain consistent in the north, but you can see some showers expected for areas like high-level Grand Prairie, Jasper as well, and potentially even us here in Calgary at some point. Now, when we take a look at those winds, they're rather subdued. 14 kilometers an hour, no really indicators in terms of gusts, but again, consistent across the province. You can see just Lloyd being one of our outliers, 13 gusts around 30 kilometers an hour. Same story up in high level. And when we take a look at the future cast, you can see throughout the most of the day, again, quite a bit of cloud. You can see as we get to around the noon hour, that's when a lot of these precipitation is going to make its way in from northern BC. It will push south as we head throughout the day. You can see some of that in the early evening, probably might be impacting us here in Calgary. But for the most part, we kind of thread the eye of the needle. Tomorrow, though, again, going to be a bit of a cool down. 19 here in the city. Areas like Red Deer and Edmonton, again, joining us below seasonal. Lethbridge and Medicine Hat, though, not going to be subjected to those cooler temperatures, still looking at highs around 26 or 25, and of course colder as well up in the north. So again, today nice and warm, tomorrow a bit of a cool down. When we take a look at that 7-day forecast, again, a lot more of that instability hovering in the forecast, whether it's Tuesday, Thursday, Friday, and even the weekend as well. Unfortunately, when the Stamps are back in town, 13 and showers on a Saturday, so something to unfortunately be aware of. Now, on our traffic this morning, you can see down at Deerfoot and 130th, things moving smoothly this morning. Of course, they would be at this time of the day. Again, road conditions, though, nice and dry, so no real problems on your commute to talk about at the moment. But if anything pops up, you'll be the first to know. That's your OK Tire traffic.
11: Thanks, Drew.
12: If you are in search of a good coffee, the best barista in the country has been crowned, and Calgarians won't need to go far to find her.
11: The 2026 Canadian Barista Championship was held at the School Housing Roasting Collaborative in Calgary Southeast. The best baristas from across the country were challenged to make 12 drinks during a 15-minute routine that included an espresso, a milk beverage, and a signature drink. Judges ranked them on flavor, technique, creativity, and hospitality, with extra points for contestants who told a story about their drinks.
18: A tremendous amount of creativity goes into finding the coffee, roasting the coffee, and the types of flavors that you want to showcase on stage with your signature drink as well. We're seeing flavors from all over the world, techniques and innovations from like the cocktail world or the beer world, the wine world as well. The range of flavors possible in coffee is like truly tremendous.
11: And it was Jill Hoff from Monogram Coffee in Calgary who was crowned the champion. She's going to go on to represent Canada at the World Barista Championship in Panama City in October. Ahead, the growing resistance to visitors and what many call an over-touristed Europe.
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12: Coroner's office to a funeral home. Penizzotto was killed on Thursday during an exchange of gunfire while executing a search warrant tied to several Toronto shootings. A 19-year-old suspect has been charged with first-degree murder.
11: 12 people are dead in Missouri after a plane taking people skydiving crashed. The crash happened near a small airport south of Kansas City. Local police say 11 passengers and the pilot died when the plane went down in a field next to the airfield. The U.S. Transportation Safety Board is now investigating.
12: The eldest son of Norway's Crown Princess, Mette Marit, has been sentenced to 4 years in prison after being convicted of rape. 29-year-old Marius Borg Hoiby was found guilty of two of the four rape charges he was facing and acquitted on the other two. Hoiby has been charged with sexually assaulting four women who were asleep or otherwise unable to resist between 2018 and 2024. Canadians are gearing up for summer vacations, and with icy relations with the U.S., even more travelers may be looking across the pond.
11: But European cities are clamping down on over-tourism. Amsterdam is the latest to jack up taxes on tourists, while Athens warns it could pause construction on new hotels, warning it doesn't want to become the next Barcelona. Taria Isri has more.
27: Sagrada Familia is one of the world's most visited churches, and it's both a blessing and a curse.
28: Breathless, overwhelmed, quite like nothing I've ever felt before inside of another building.
27: Arguably, its most high-profile visitor, Pope Leo, came just a few days ago as the basilica nears completion and finds itself at the center of a battle for Barcelona's soul. Anti-tourism protests are a fixture outside the church, fueled by rising rents and overcrowded neighborhoods.
29: Now, tourism is in a very funny spot. It is advancing enormously through technology. You know, we often refer to the one-click trip.
27: The mayor of Athens recently warned his city can't become Barcelona. The ancient capital has stopped issuing permits for short-term rentals in the downtown core and could soon put hotel development on hold. In neighboring Italy, the Amalfi Coast is also inundated.
30: Si crea proprio perché...
27: It's the hit-and-run tourism causing the problem, he says. Visitors who ferry in for a couple of hours, take a few selfies, and leave. The European Union has released new guidelines to curb the problem, including promoting destinations off the beaten path.
29: We're starting to see more of a trend towards second city tourism. Instead of going to Rome, go to Palermo.
27: But most European cities are going the taxation route. Barcelona has doubled its tourist levy. Amsterdam has raised its tax again. Paris is adding an extra 10 euros a night to some hotel stays. And Venice has started charging a day trip fee.
0: I find it distressing that the rich people should have the right to go to Venice. Poor people shouldn't. That's garbage.
27: Despite the growing frustration, tourism is vital to Europe's economy, accounting for roughly 10% of its GDP. And Canada is a major customer. Roughly 7 million Canadians travel to the continent each year. Taria Isri, Global News, Montreal.
1: What started as heartbreak when no one showed up to a little boy's birthday has become a big celebration in our city. Next, the inspiring story behind Carson's birthday bash.
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0: It's the annual birthday party where everyone is invited to come and celebrate.
1: Carson and Friends' Big Birthday Bash started 5 years ago. It's held at the Big Fun Inflatable Park in Northeast Calgary. It started after all the kids invited to Dustin Horlacher's son's birthday failed to show up. As he searched for advice on how to explain it to his son, who has autism, hundreds of people responded saying they would help throw Carson a party. The event is also helping to raise money for Autism Calgary.
2: We raise money and help a lot of people. We just come here, have fun. And, I mean, it works. We've got a raffle, a silent auction, a lot of sponsors.
3: Carson looks forward to this every year. He's, very excited. He knows that he's helping raise money and funds, and people are coming out to see him, and he just gets to be himself and be a kid and celebrate a birthday.
1: What an amazing idea. Dustin estimates around 800 people showed up to celebrate Carson's birthday this year. The event is going to be held again next year as well.
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0: Time to check in with Sarah Crosby from QR Calgary. Good morning to you, Sarah.
5: Good morning. Happy Monday.
0: Happy Monday. What are you working on today?
5: So we know that the AGLC last week changed the rules so that places don't have to get special permits to allow drinking at 6 a.m. We have Stampede and we have soccer, so a lot of partying happening. So we're going back to look at morning beer, because it was actually a thing in medieval times, and in other places in the world, we're sipping pints at 6 a.m. So a look at what we do in Calgary, but also putting it into the context of the rest of the drinking world.
0: Okay, the good old days, medieval times. All right, bringing that back. Sarah, for us in the 7 o'clock hour, we're speaking with a Mount Royal University professor taking a closer look at AI. We're going to find out about Canada's AI strategy, where there's promise and where it fails. AI is used in so many facets of our lives, so still a lot of questions around how it's being used and how all of that is evolving. So we'll get into that at 7 o'clock.
5: Perfect. I know. We're worried about it, but we also use it and need it. And so it's always that, what do we do with it?
0: What do we do? Exactly. Yeah. Always a good conversation. Thanks so much for this, Sarah. Have a great show.
5: You guys too.
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6: Let's take a look outside in our weather window this morning. And I think if the weather holds today, this is what a lot of people are going to want to be doing. Getting out on the water like this shot here, sent in by Graham. Beautiful shot. I love the color. Like, it seems like the gold kind of reflecting off the water seems super, super cool. So thanks for sending that one in there, Graham. We could see more of your photos if you send them in to calgaryweather@globalnews.ca. Today, we are looking for a high of 24, well above seasonal, about 4 degrees or so. Our low today also smashing the seasonal low of 7 out of the water. 16 is our low for the day. Not quite getting into record-breaking territory, though. 1933, a record of 33 degrees was set, and even a little warmer than last year with a high of 21. Sun came up around 5:21, setting just before 10 p.m. The rate at which those days are getting longer is getting shorter and shorter. But with those warmer temperatures, yeah, that UV index is sitting at an 8, or otherwise very high. So with these warmer temperatures, a lot of more sunshine out there. Be sure you're drinking a lot of water, putting on that sunscreen. You know what to do. Take those breaks, especially if you're working outside. And, of course, that goes for our furry friends, too. Here we've got Bree, Jovi, and Eddie. We're going out for a walk in the coolies this weekend. Yeah, they were going to need a little bit more extra water after a long walk like that. Again, probably this morning or in the afternoon is going to be the best time to get that done. As the afternoon and evening, we could see some showers.
7: This was the year I was going to beat him.
8: Oh, so maybe he died just to put the screws to you?
0: A competitive family travels to Ireland to honor their late patriarch's final wish, scattering his ashes on the coastal golf course he adored. Written, directed by, and starring Edward Burns, Finnegan's Foursome follows the group as they carry out the trip. What starts as a clash of egos, old grudges, and comic misadventures soon becomes a week of unlikely bonding. Finnegan's Foursome premieres on digital platforms June 19th.
1: Well, fans of Harry Styles are getting together in London on the sidelines of his record-breaking run at Wembley Stadium. The former One Direction star opened up a pop-up shop in London last week to coincide with his 12-night residency. Styles will perform a massive 30-show run at Madison Square Garden later this summer as part of his Together Together World Tour.
0: Canada's own Alanis Morissette was inducted in the 2026 Songwriters Hall of Fame last week. She joined the class alongside music icons like Taylor Swift, Kenny Loggins, and Gene Simmons and Paul Stanley of Kiss. Alanis performed You Oughta Know and Mary Jane, which we will take to break this Monday morning.

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1: This is the Realty Minute. 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Hello, Len.
2: Hi, Gord.
1: Len, you and I have been chatting about Calgary's real estate market for 5 or 6 years now, and we've seen a lot. 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
2: Well, you know, back in COVID days, you know, we had such a high intensity of product not having as much inventory. 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
7: This is Global News. I'm Tony King. Mostly cloudy and 16 at 6 o'clock. Calgary City councillors are putting together a nearly $1 billion wish list. The city is putting together a request for federal funding for essential infrastructure, transit, and recreation facilities. Topping that list, $190 million for critical infrastructure, starting with the Bears Paw feeder main. The city wants the feds to cover half the line's replacement cost. Mayor Jeremy Farkas says Calgary faces challenges that are becoming more difficult for the city alone to address, and funding from other orders of government is needed to meet those challenges. Coming up, motorists could get some good news this week, but first, QR Calgary Time Saver Traffic.
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9: Good morning and happy Monday. We are seeing some overnight work just wrapping up here at 6 a.m. up on the north end. From southbound Deerfoot to eastbound Stoney, a left lane was closed overnight and the speed was down to 80. That work will wrap up here at 6. No big delays or issues to warn you about. Some fresh pavement down in the southeast. Eastbound Stoney near Chaparral Boulevard. Looks like they have wrapped up that work, but we're still seeing some pylons there on the road and fresh pavement now in both directions. 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I'm Pauline Higgins.
7: Alberta drivers could get some good news on gas pump relief this week. Speaking on your province, your premier on QR Calgary Saturday, Premier Danielle Smith said she will be making an announcement later this week following the next review of average world oil prices due tomorrow.
10: The window that we monitor is from about mid-May until mid-June. And so we'll have an announcement next week once we see where that number landed for the month.
7: Currently, Albertans pay the full 13 cents per liter provincial tax, but the tax can be suspended when world prices average more than $90 US a barrel. In April, Prime Minister Mark Carney announced the federal fuel tax, 10 cents a liter on gas, would be suspended until September. Public servants who inspect restaurants, child care centers, swimming pools, and drinking water systems say they are facing uncertainty. This as the government's health care restructuring moves them from Health Care Professionals Union to the Alberta Union of Provincial Employees. Negotiations with the province on the transition are underway, but AUP is raising concerns.
5: AUP says the workers are being laid off and will be offered new jobs. But there's no guarantee they'll be kept in the same location and may have to move to a different city to save their jobs. Adding the government hasn't guaranteed retention of seniority, vacation, and other benefits, and the health inspectors may even be paid less to do the same work. The unions are calling on the government to guarantee workers won't lose wages, benefits, or seniority. In a statement to Global News, Primary and Preventative Health Services Minister Justin Wright says there will be no layoffs and no centralization as a result of the transition. Negotiations continue ahead of a June 17th deadline. The transition is expected to begin later this summer. Jordan Prentice, Global News.
7: Four Alberta NDP MLAs, including two from Calgary, have announced they won't be seeking re-election. Calgary Buffalo's Joe Ceci, the former finance minister, and Calgary Varsity's Dr. Luann Metz are retiring from politics. Edmonton MLA's Martin Schmidt and Laurie Sigurdsson will also step away. The NDP says nomination dates for those four ridings will be announced in the coming weeks. The United States and Iran have reached an initial agreement to end the war and reopen the Strait of Hormuz. It could allow desperately needed oil and gas to reach the global market, giving relief to the global economy more than 3 months after fighting began. U.S. President Donald Trump confirms the deal, calling it a great deal, and says he has authorized an end to the U.S. naval blockade of Iranian ports. However, this morning, Israel's defense minister said Israel will not withdraw from land seized in Lebanon, putting the deal in question. In sports, the Carolina Hurricanes had a 3-0 win in Vegas last night to win the franchise's second ever Stanley Cup. The Canes won 3 in a row after trailing the series 2-1. There are 4 World Cup matches today, all of them in the U.S. Canada will play Qatar Thursday in Vancouver. The Toronto Blue Jays have an off day today after losing 2 of 3 to the New York Yankees on the weekend. The Jays will be on the road to meet the Boston Red Sox tomorrow. The Calgary Surge of the CEBL are still winless this season. The Surge lost their 10th straight, 107-88 against Winnipeg yesterday. Breaking news when it happens. Our next scheduled news at 6:30. I'm Tony King.
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7: Environment Canada Calgary weather, mixed sun and cloud today, breezy. There is a slight chance of showers, high today 25. Cloudy with a chance of showers this evening, then clearing and 12 overnight. Increasing cloud tomorrow, gusty wind, high 21. Mixed sun and cloud Wednesday, the high 16. Mixed sun and cloud with a high of 18 on Thursday. Friday, sunny and 20. Right now it's 16 degrees.
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1: 6:06, Monday morning. Welcome back to your QR Calgary Morning Show. Dave, we need to get everyone to warm up their pipes, because I don't know if you're excited, but I'm excited. We're going to have people sing to us this morning.
2: That's not.
1: Yes, we are.
2: Why?
1: Because here's how the little fun game is going to work. 8:35 this morning, we have 3-day passes to go to Country Thunder, June 26th through 28th. It is at the Confluence. It is the biggest names in country music right now. You've got Lainey Wilson, Kane Brown, the Red Clay Strays. And because it's Country Thunder, when you think of thunder, you think of the most famous song. So we're going to sing our take on it.

0: I hope you're paying Roberto extra money to do these things for you.
1: It's the hit song. It's the hit song sweeping the nation called QR Thunder Rolls.
2: How dare you ruin a Garth Brooks song like that? Sorry, Sorry, Roberto.
1: What do you mean ruin it?
2: Come on.
1: It's a cover. People cover songs all the time.
2: Yeah. They ruin it a lot. Like, there was somebody who was trying to sing Alanis Morissette last week. It wasn't good either.
1: It is called QR Thunder Rolls. It is the hit song sweeping talk radio. And so at 8:35 this morning, you can butcher it as badly as you do, but you're still going to have to roll out a few lines of the song, like QR Thunder Rolls and the lightning strikes. Another love grows cold on a Calgary night.
2: Thanks. We're all so excited to hear that on a Monday.
1: I think people are very excited.
2: To hear it.
1: Mm-hmm. Mm. Mm-hmm. 8:35. Yeah. Your chance to win 3-day passes to Country Thunder later on this month at the Confluence. And think of the money you are going to save. It's coming up.
2: People don't want to hear me sing.
1: But I do want to hear about your taco in a bag.
2: Oh, on Friday?
1: Yeah.
2: Yeah. It was actually a decent night at the old ball game.
1: Dave's whole week was whether or not Friday night was going to pound rain and ruin his experience at the Okotoks Dogs game.
2: Didn't rain a drop.
1: No?
2: No. Sunny breaks, even.
1: But it did have one of those skies on Friday where you thought, we might get through the whole evening and it could be gorgeous, or we might get hail in the forehead.
2: I knew there wasn't going to be any rain.
1: Because you're an optimist that way?
2: I was an optimist the whole time. My dad and I went, and mm-hmm. he called me at like 3. We were going to make the final call. He's like, you're on the fence. I'm like, nope, let's go.
1: Let's bust it.
2: And he was like, okay, I'll go with you. And then the whole time we were there, I'm like, it's a gorgeous night. Going to be nice. Yeah, sweater, extra jacket.
1: But breezy.
2: It was still like, it wasn't even that windy.
1: Yesterday and Saturday, I think maybe could end up being the two nicest days we get all June, because they were perfect Calgary days. There was no threat of hail, no thunderstorm watcher warning, no craziness. Saturday and Sunday this weekend were just beautiful sunshine, like 22, 23 degrees. And then you woke up today and you thought, how has the weekend gone already? Because it was so nice out.
2: It's going to be just as nice today.
1: I know.
2: Because I'm golfing.
1: Do you know this is the last week of spring this week?
2: Is it?
1: Mm-hmm.
2: We're finally made it, eh?
1: Mm-hmm.
2: And we'll get a bunch of rain the rest of this month, though.
1: So then on the weekend, we get Father's Day.
2: Oh, and we get the Stamps game, and both days are calling for rain.
1: All right. And we get the start of summer.
2: I'm just saying, we're getting back into another weekend.
1: Yeah.
2: But it's a long ways away. The old Andrew Schultz rule is just look at the first three. Everything else is throwing darts at a dartboard.
1: Because we've been doing Monday for like 6 minutes now. We can't look to Saturday yet.
2: No. Well, we could.
1: Well, we did.
2: Yeah, we could if we wanted to.
1: We could and we did.
2: Yeah. No, so it was a nice night Friday. Taco in a bag. Delicious as always. Tony King needed a couple shirts, so picked up a couple shirts for him. Got a hat for my wife. It was our anniversary yesterday. Went out Saturday to Connie and John's downtown.
1: How long have you been married for?
2: 7 years. Together,
1: mm-hmm.
2: 13.
1: Mm-hmm.
2: Yeah.
1: You dated for 6 years before you got married?
2: Together 12, sorry.
1: Still a long time.
2: Yeah, 5 years.
1: What did you get Courtney as a anniversary present?
2: We didn't get each other anniversary presents.
1: You're at that stage of life.
2: Yes, we were like, let's go for dinner and hope our kid sits down for an hour and a half. And she did.
1: You took your toddler.
2: Yes.
1: To romantic anniversary dinner.
2: Yes, and then we went to my favorite ice cream shop, and then we went home.
1: It is almost every year my mother texts me and says, do you remember today's your wedding anniversary? And I never do, because it is really close to Christmas. So you get in the hoopla of shopping and trying to get to your holidays and doing everything. And every single year I forget. I would not recommend getting married 2 days before Christmas, because your brain does not log that day when you're trying to do everything else.
2: Yeah, that's fair. I have a tough time with the day, not so much the year. And it's just simple. I wanted to wait another extra year to get married, and Courtney wanted to get married in 2019, and that was a great decision on her part.
1: Because you would have been COVID marriage.
2: We wouldn't have been married for a while.
1: Uh-huh.
2: So, yeah. I think we were engaged in April, and then we waited like just 14 months.
1: If COVID COVID taught us anything, it's get it done now.
2: Yes.
1: Because if you say, let's wait a little, you don't know a pandemic is coming to bite you in the butt.
2: Exactly.
1: And postpone your entire life for 3 years.
2: Just do the thing. Just do the thing. Yeah, do the thing. Don't procrastinate. I'm a procrastinator.
1: So on the note of do the thing, if we can circle back to this. Hey!

0: Roberto is money.
1: 8:35 this morning. 8:35. We're going to open the phone lines. You've got to call and belt out a couple of lines at least. QR Thunder rolls and the lightning strikes. Another love grows cold on a Calgary night. If you're willing to give us two or three lines of that, you are going to win 3-day passes to Country Thunder at the Confluence, June 26th, 27th, 28th, to see the biggies of the country music world. The Red Clay Strays, Kane Brown, Lady Wilson, and much, much more. And really, really, you're singing for Dave McIver because he's just really excited to hear your pipes, hear your dulcet tones on our airwaves.
2: You need to address something immediately.
1: What's that?
2: 2 weeks ago, you were like, I'm going for brunch somewhere. Give me brunch suggestions, blah, blah, blah. And then on Monday, you came in and didn't tell us where you went for brunch. And then I had literally people asking me last week, like, hey, where'd Sarah go for brunch? I've been looking for a new brunch spot.
1: So We tried to go to multiple places, and it was very, very busy. And I don't want to mill about outside for 20 minutes.
2: You want to get your brunch.
1: I want to get my brunch. So we went to Dairy Lane Cafe.
2: There you go.
1: Dairy Lane Cafe has beautiful brunch. The only thing I will say is it is the smallest restaurant in the city. There is literally like 5 tables inside and a few more on the patio. So you've got to be committed to going a little bit early or milling about because it is tight, but the food is incredible.
2: That's all we needed. We needed a name and a review.
1: Okay, so I had the avocado on toast with the poached eggs. Hold the hollandaise sauce.
2: No, so you had poached eggs.
1: I had hold the hollandaise sauce with extra grilled tomatoes. And my husband had the egg burrito wrap. Mm. And the coffee is glorious. I would give it a 9 out of 10.
2: That is a good rating.
1: Mm-hmm. Mm-hmm.
2: I'll give the taco with a bag on Friday a 8.5.
1: Yeah, well, taco in a bag is always a win.
2: Yeah, you can't go wrong with that one.
1: Always a win. 6:15 on your Monday morning. We had a gorgeous weekend. That was gorgeous. Here's the situation with today. High of 25. It could be another perfect day. There is also, though, a chance of showers later on this afternoon. We are already sitting at 15 degrees right now. Let's take a look at your Truman Time Saver traffic.
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4: Good morning. We are enjoying a delay-free commute so far. That overnight work up on the ramp from southbound Deerfoot to eastbound Stony in the northeast has officially wrapped up. And so has the work down on Stony Trail by Chaparral Boulevard in the deep south. However, you will still find some pylons up in the eastbound lanes. You may want to grab your sunglasses as you head out the door this morning. The sun is out to play already, and so we will experience a bit of glare this morning. 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
1: 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At 8:35 this morning, you're singing a couple lines of the brand new hit song sweeping the nation called QR Thunder Rolls. And then if you sing to us, someone's winning 3-day passes to go to Country Thunder at the Confluence later on this month. Which brings me to this question for Drew Stremick from our Global Calgary sister station. Are you a singer, Drew?
2: I have been known to go to karaoke a time or two.
1: Oh, what do you have a go-to song? Do you have a favorite?
2: I do. I have the song that I sing the most now. Would be Mama Let Him Play by Doucette.
1: Okay, that's a throwback. Why a Doucette song?
2: I just, you know, the song works for my voice. So that's the one I like to do. When I was younger, it was a lot more sublime. And so, you know, just ages and stages, I guess.
1: Ages and stages. Are you karaokeing with your fiance, with your family, with your friends? Who are you going with?
2: Friends, mostly. The fiance, not, well, she is, but she likes the private rooms, like the Korean karaoke style.
1: Okay. I am so excited. If I ever walk past somewhere and I hear Doucette blasting from the building, I'm going to be like, hey, Drew Stremick is inside. I'm going to go say hello.
2: Very much a possibility.
1: Love it. All right. I love it. I love you have a karaoke go-to song. Would you agree, Drew Stremick, that this past weekend, Saturday and Sunday, might wind up being the most two gorgeous days we're going to have in the month of June? Because to me, they were perfection.
2: They were pretty great, weren't they? I mean, we saw those nice, hot temperatures, that beautiful sunshine. It wasn't even that windy, too. Hard to compete. I think today is, you know, we're still going to get another day out of this weekend. We could even call it a warm weather long weekend because it is, again, going to be quite warm today, around 24, 25. Sunshine out there, a bit of cloud, and not too much in terms of wind. Now, there is a chance of some evening showers because, of course, we are in June. This is when we do get a lot of our rain. But from everything that I'm seeing, you know, when that system kind of comes through, you know, early this evening around like the 6 or 7 o'clock hour, it might miss the city. It might actually go around on either side and miss us. But again, it's anyone's ball game out there.
1: And then we dip a little, like middle this week, we're going to get a little bit cooler. And then the weekend's so far away, but enjoy the 25 now, 26 now, because we're going to get a little bit cooler. And then who knows what Saturday and Sunday bring.
2: Yeah, absolutely. Like you said, once you hit kind of midweek, things do start to cool down. We're again getting below seasonal. And then kind of like Thursday onwards, it's looking like the chance of showers or periods of rain could be considered.

0: It's in all the way through until Sunday.
1: Ooh. All right. Well, on that note, we've got some sunshine today. We know Drew Strumick's favorite karaokeing song, and we'll check in with you later, Drew.
0: Sounds good.
1: Thanks so much. 6:23 on your Monday morning. From singing to swinging, which is the way we do it here, every day this week, we have passes that are some of your absolute favorites. Because every day, Rogers Charity Classic tickets to go to Canyon Meadows Golf and Country Club. Dave McIver, for people who haven't been to this, who are new to the city, this thing takes over the city, the golf course, and I would say one of the most beloved events in Calgary.
2: It's a lot of fun. I've gone basically every year, and I don't know, it's just, it's kind of laid back, right? Like you're at a golf tournament, you obviously like have to be quiet most of the time, and you know, you have to be, shh, this guy's about to hit the ball, you don't want to. But there's so much to do there, and if you're a golf fan or even just like a casual sport fan, it's kind of a different event than most sports you would go to, and then it also makes you feel terrible about your own golf game because you're like, wow, I'll never be this good.
1: But these are the pros of the game.
2: Still,
1: all descending here.
2: Yeah, but you realize you're like, oh, okay, so that's what it's like to be really good at golf and just like hit shots that you want to hit whenever you want. So it is a super fun event. It does take over, especially that little southwest quadrant of Canyon Meadows. They've been doing so much work over there. Like they've expanded the parking lot at Canyon Meadows. You can. You used to be able, they shut down Canyon Meadows Drive. So what we used to do is we'd get a ride and then we'd stop at the light. They have like a blockade there where it's like, hey, can't go this way. So we pull off to the side and then we'd walk. They've made paths down that little stretch of Canyon Meadows Drive now. The construction's mostly all done there. So should be a little bit more accessible this year. Of course, there's shuttles from all over the city that take people to this event. And what's getting close to, I think, $115 million raised since its inception, which is pretty darn cool.
1: It pounds an incredible amount of money into Alberta charities. And you see the best of the golf pros in our city. And they all say when you talk to them, it's their favorite event of the year because of the Calgary hospitality, because of the course, because of how well it's run. And we're going to send you. Coming up after your news, your chance to win tickets to the Rogers Charity Classic.
2: I missed an extra $30 million that it's actually raised. It's actually just about $164 million.
1: Oh, so just
2: a quick 30 or 40, whatever that number
1: just
2: is.
1: Just some
2: there.
1: Pocket 50. Change in
2: yeah,
1: there.
2: Yeah.
1: Okay.
2: Yeah, that's how good my math was.
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1: 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Because coming up after Tony King's news, your chance to win tickets to go to the Rogers Charity Classic. This is an annual event, beloved golf event, Canyon Meadows Golf and Country Club, where everyone is hushed, celebrities are present, and we are going to set you up to be in the action and watch this coming summer, later this summer, all for free. I would start thinking about the mulligans of your life, things you would like a redo on. Your chance to win free golf tickets coming up next.
13: 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I'm Tony King. Mostly cloudy and 15 at 6:30. Calgary City Council is looking for nearly $1 billion from the federal government. Global's Adam McVicker has a look at the wish list for infrastructure, transit, and rec facilities.
14: First and foremost on the city's proposed federal budget submissions, $190 million for critical infrastructure with a focus on the Bears Paw feeder main, asking for the feds to cover half of the line's replacement, expected to be complete at the end of the year. City officials also plan to ask for $335 million for transit, including $80 million for the Blue Line expansion to 88th Avenue, as well as a bus maintenance and storage facility and support for the entire 40-kilometer Green Line. Another $320 million is being requested for the city's game plan strategy that would support five recreation expansion and redevelopment projects, as well as the Foothills multi-sport fieldhouse.
13: Mayor Jeremy Farkas says Calgary faces challenges that it cannot deal with alone and needs federal and provincial dollars. The mayor says the city isn't asking for a handout, noting that every single dollar invested by the city brings in new revenue for the provincial and federal governments. Coming up, there could be some relief at the gas pumps, but first, QR Calgary, time saver traffic.
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16: If you're in the southeast on Memorial Drive between 36th and 39th Street, there is multiple lanes closed in each direction following some road work being done. Additionally, you will be expected to slow down to 50 in that area. Right now, it's not holding up your traffic too greatly, but we might see some slowdowns as the city wakes up. And if you're on McLeod Trail between 9th Avenue and 7th Avenue, three of your right lanes were closed earlier this morning due to some utility work. We might see some slight slowdowns in that area as well as we try to get traffic back to a regular speed in that area. Let's take turns watering our lawns and landscapes to protect Calgary's water supply. Find your days and times at calgary.ca/when-to-water. For QR Calgary Time Saver Traffic, I'm Rylan Nilsson.
13: Some hope that the Alberta government is about to announce lower pump prices. During your province, your premier on QR Calgary over the weekend, Premier Danielle Smith said the window for reviewing the provincial gas tax closes tomorrow. That tax is based on world oil prices and can be suspended if the global price averages more than $90 US per barrel during the monitoring period. In April, the federal 10-cent a liter tax on gas was suspended until September. As Albertans prepare to vote in October's referendum on whether Alberta should stay in Canada or start the process for a separation referendum, the question itself is causing splits. Some on both sides have called it a referendum on a referendum. Cherie Zilke says she understands why Premier Danielle Smith has phrased the question the way that she has, afraid that courts could stymie the referendum. Zilke says she'll be voting in favor of a separation.
17: We don't hate Canada. We hate what's happened to Canada, and we fear what might happen to Canada. We're not traitors. We actually love Canada. Many of us have been here for decades, myself included. But we love Alberta first.
13: Those who wish to stay in Canada say they understand Ottawa has its faults, but say it's better to fix the problems than to abandon the nation. Prime Minister Mark Carney heading to eastern France for the G7 summit a day after U.S. President Donald Trump announced an agreement had been reached to end the war in Iran. A joint statement from the leaders of Canada, France, Germany, Italy, and the U.K. say they welcome the deal. The statement says the group sees this as a moment of opportunity to restore regional stability and stabilize the global economy. Leaders also said the urgent reopening of the Strait of Hormuz is essential and that they are committed to helping achieve that. Meanwhile, shares have soared in Europe and Asia today after the tentative deal that was announced yesterday. Benchmarks in Tokyo and Seoul gained 5% or more, and European stocks opened higher. Wall Street futures are also higher, and oil prices fell more than $4 US a barrel. The federal government is expected to introduce two major bills in the last days of the parliamentary sitting this week. Liberal government has given notice that it will bring forward a long-promised update to Canada's private sector privacy law. It also plans to introduce a bill ensuring First Nations have access to clean drinking water. A previous bill was introduced in 2023 before it died when the last federal election was called. In sports, the Carolina Hurricanes won three straight games, including last night's 3-0 win in Vegas, to claim the franchise's second-ever Stanley Cup. 37-year-old Jordan Staal won the Conn Smythe Trophy as the playoff MVP. The New York Yankees scored five times in the ninth inning on their way to an 8-3 win over the Toronto Blue Jays yesterday. The Jays have a day off today and open a three-game series tomorrow in Boston. The losses keep mounting for CEBL's Calgary Surge. They are now 0-10 for the season after dropping a 107-88 decision against Winnipeg yesterday. Breaking news when it happens, our next scheduled news at 7. I'm Tony King.
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13: Environment Canada Calgary weather, mixed sun and cloud today, breezy with a slight chance of showers, the high 25. Cloudy with a chance of showers this evening, then clearing and 12 overnight. Increasing cloud, gusty wind, and a high of 21 tomorrow. Wednesday, mixed sun and cloud, high 16. Thursday, mixed sun and cloud, high 18. Friday, sunny and 20. Right now, it's 15 degrees.
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1: 403-974-8255. You can have 9 minutes to think this out because it's early, it's bright. Maybe you haven't had all your coffee yet. I need to know what you would like to have a do-over in life. A mulligan, if you would, because we have tickets to give away to go to one of the most beloved events in the city. That is the Rogers Charity Classic, August 17th through 23rd at the Canyon Meadows Golf and Country Club, PGA Champions Tour, and all the greats are in our city. They love it here. They love the vibe. They love the city. They love the course. And you get to be up close and personal with the names you know, following along the action in a very hushed way. Got to be respectful. And my voice just fits in perfectly there. Dave McIver, choose a mulligan, a do-over in your life, where if you could go back and relive the Dave McIver years, there's something big or small that you'd be like, yeah, you know what, I'd redo that.
2: I tried to do the worm at a banquet in front of a bunch of people one time, and that did not go well. So that would be the one moment in my life I would take back.
1: Because it was an awful worm? Because you hurt your back? Because people mocked you?
2: Yeah, I scorpioned and everybody laughed at me.
1: What does that mean, you scorpioned?
2: Imagine a human body looking like a scorpion.
1: Okay. Why?
2: like imagine the head of the scorpion is the head and then your legs are its tail. That was my body.
1: Why did you decide to do that? Was it fueled by liquid courage?
2: Of course.
1: Of course.
2: Well, so I can do a pretty good worm. So, or I used to be able to. This was 17 years ago. So I was like, there was a guy who did the worm. And I'm like, phew. They had a dance off to see who would eat first at our Grant McEwen sports banquet.
1: I love a dance off.
2: And the rest of our teammates were struggling, and I was like, I'll handle this, fellas.
1: So I got
2: it was like
1: it.
2: Full confidence. And then, yeah, there was some liquid courage there. Probably didn't help the worm situation.
1: I got you. When I was, okay, how many years ago is this? When I was much younger and my son was a baby, I was in a mommy and me running group, and we essentially shoved our children into running strollers and we ran.
2: Yeah.
1: And I had this very, very opinionated mother. Her name was Jennifer. And Jennifer, on her own, just one day said to me, now I had short hair then too, short hair, and it had some blue and some green in it. I had a funky mummy hair too.
2: Yeah.
1: Jennifer one day was like, you know, Sarah, maybe at some point you would like to think about having a mother appropriate haircut for your son.
2: Well, why would you take that back?
1: Well, so here's the thing. I don't know if anyone's ever said something to you that's so wild, so inappropriate, so insulting. You want to say something, but you're so shocked. The shock locks your throat down, and you're gobsmacked to the point where you can't respond.
2: I've never had that.
1: You've never had that?
2: No, I'm usually pretty quick with a response.
1: So instead of saying, hey, Jennifer, how about you shut up?
2: Yeah, that's a nice way of saying probably what I would say back, but
1: I just looked at her and I was like, huh? What?
2: Sometimes a look says a thousand things.
1: And then she lived in my head. So I actually started to grow out my hair and I was like, well, maybe I should get a mummy bob and I'll get brown hair and bangs and this will be a thing. And I look back now on those pictures and I'm like, why did I do that? I grew my hair out. I had bangs. I let it go brown all because Jennifer got in my head and I thought about maybe you should have a mother appropriate haircut. So that's my mulligan, not letting Jennifer be in my head and taking away my blue green hair confidence.
2: That would be more of a Jennifer mulligan. And maybe we shouldn't just let people have whatever hair they want. And then you can, if you really don't like it, talk about it with somebody else.
1: I know, but she still got into me. And I think now, like, why on earth would I ever have let that bother me? But when you have a baby, you're sleep deprived. You're out of sorts. You have a million and a half things going in your head because you're trying to recuperate and go back to work and take your child to daycare and live life. And it kind of toppled me for a little bit for no good reason.
2: That's fair. Those are trying times. Mm-hmm. And then it was good to have short hair anyways. That kid starts grabbing your hair and pulling it anyway.
1: Yeah.
2: Yeah.
1: Yeah. So that I would say that was one of my mulligans.
2: Parents.
1: Dave did the worm. I gave myself.
2: No, I didn't do the worm. Dave attempted the worm.
1: Dave attempted to do the worm. I gave myself bangs. Little mulligans, big mulligans. I need to know what you would have as a do-over in your life. And then we'll take all the stories, we'll throw them into a hole. We'll pull one out. Someone is going to go to see the PGA Champions Tour at the Rogers Charity Classic in August at the Kenyon Meadows Golf and Country Club. These are sweet tickets. Everyone wants them. And you feel quite fancy, actually, because they have free parking, but they also have shuttles. And at least in the media area, you shuttle from like me to Dave McIver. So you park, you get in this white shuttle van. They shuttle you 10 steps ahead, then the doors open, you get out, and you are there.
2: Yeah, you are there. It's just a fun old day at the golf course.
1: Mm-hmm.
2: Yeah, people are imbibing, if you will.
1: Having some sips.
2: Having some sips.
1: Having some sips.
2: Having some laughs.
1: Mm-hmm.
2: Having some high fives. Talking quietly as well.
1: Yes. It's the part I struggle with most.
2: It makes two of us.
1: 403-974-8255. I need your texts on the do-over you would choose for your life. It can be big, like a marriage, a job change, whatever. It can be small, trying to do the worm or giving yourself bangs. We'll take all the stories and then pull a winner. Someone's going to the Rogers Charity Classic this August. Now, on that note, we are ram-jammed with fun stuff for you today. 7:35, your chance to win evening show tickets to go to the Calgary Stampede. That is the best way, the absolute best way to cap off your night. And then if you're just joining us, the thing I'm most excited for, and Rob said, oh, play it again. Actually, Rob said, make it stop.
2: Yes.
1: 8:35, we're going to give you 3-day passes to go to Country Thunder. And all you have to do is sing 1 to 2 lines of the new hit song, Sweep in the City, called QR Thunder Rolls.

0: My favorite part of it is the storm at the end. 6:44 on your Monday morning. As you heard Drew Stremick tell you a few minutes ago, today is like day three of the weekend. The weather we had on Saturday and Sunday rolls into today as well. High of 25 today. There is a chance of showers later on this afternoon, but it's June, so it happens. Right now, we're already sitting at 15 degrees. Let's take a look at your roads and your commute with your Truman Time Saver traffic.
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2: If you're in the southeast this morning on Memorial Drive between 36th and 39th Street, multiple lanes are closed following some road work being done, and you will be expected to slow down to 50. And also on McLeod Trail between 9th Avenue and 7th Avenue, three of your right lanes were closed earlier this morning following some utility work. We might see some lingering delays because of that, but as of right now, nothing really holding up your traffic too greatly. Your main roads, Deerfoot, Crowchild, Stoney, all moving along at a steady pace this morning. Nothing really holding up from getting to your destination on time. 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For QR Calgary Time Saver Traffic, I'm Rylan Nilsson.
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0: I will give you two more minutes because you're sending me in long stories that are taking a while to type. Two more minutes to get your mulligan stories in. The life do-over you would like to have. It can be big, it can be small. Someone is winning a pair of passes to go to the Rogers Charity Classic this summer, August 17th through 23rd at the Canyon Meadows Golf and Country Club to see the PGA Champions Tour. These get you in to the suite access, seeing the superstar golfers. And then you can mingle and rub shoulders with some of the world's best. 403-974-8255. Extend it for 2 minutes because you're sending me tales. I have a tale from Molly. I have a tale from Amanda. I have a tale from Laura. I have a tale from Burke. Keep sending them in. We will do a draw. Someone's going to golf for free. Now, also in the world of sports, I'm very confused about Canadian soccer because on Friday we had our first big match in FIFA World Cup action. It was a draw, a tie, 1-1 against Bosnia Herzegovina.
4: It's exciting.
0: But here's the thing, Dave McIver. Half the headlines said Canada gets its first ever point in senior men's FIFA World Cup action. What a day.
4: Big day.
0: And then half the headlines said, oof, Canada only gets a draw against Bosnia Herzegovina. We needed to win that one.
4: Well, we did at the time, but then when Switzerland and Qatar tied, or drew, if you will.
0: Drew.
4: Basically, it's like, all right, not the worst thing that ever happened. Would have been nice to have those extra points, but we didn't get them. I don't know. They went down 1-0. It was like 26 minutes in. I was like, I hope we just tie. I'm not diehard footy fan. Very much cheer on my country and am excited to watch the next couple games. But I was with you, like, we were upset about this because I was initially thinking, okay, they're going to win. They'll get a victory. But then after they went down 1-0, it was like, tie works for me. You got the tie. So, yeah, I think it's okay now because the other game was a draw as well. So it's like everybody's back to even footing. And if you can succeed in your next two games, you'll be moving on. But I think there's like a chance, even if you finish third in your group, because there's so many extra teams this year and extra games, that you can get through. So it's basically don't lose all three games.
0: The funniest thing, honestly, I saw this weekend about soccer was people in this country lost their minds that former Prime Minister Justin Trudeau was with his girlfriend, Katy Perry, watching the U.S. team. And I thought, you can't have it both ways. You can't scream for the man to be out of office and fly F. Trudeau flags around your balconies and off your trucks, and then crap on the man for being with his girlfriend at an American soccer game and not being in Toronto to watch the Canadian soccer game. You can't have it both ways. Calm down. He was with his girlfriend who was singing. It's a thing. You can be with your girlfriend and still love your country all at the same time.
4: I think the other sentiment I thought is I saw and I did think was kind of funny and half agree with is the very green prime minister. Mm-hmm. Don't do this. Don't do that. And then I'm flying around on private jets with my girlfriend going wherever I want. And it's kind of like, oh, so it's okay now that you're not a prime minister to do those things.
0: Yeah, but now he's just a dude living his life.
4: Sure. But he was kind of preaching a way for us to live for however many years that was, and then not exactly doing as he said now that he's out of office.
0: You think you should have taken an EV to the match?
4: Well, I just think there's, you know, if you're going to go that hard on people, maybe live your words.
0: The other thing, too, is they kept doing a little bit of a romper room event on the celebrities there. If you're of my age, you remember Romper Room, and they'd be like, let's see who I see today. I see Dave McIver. I see Tia Leonard. I see Sarah. They would look into the children's show and call out names. Every famous Canadian was at that game on Friday. They were like, here's Ryan Reynolds. Here's Mike Myers. Here's every member from the Arkells. And you just know at some point your face is going to be on camera at that soccer game.
4: That was our Knicks NBA Finals game, right? Because if you watched even the game on Saturday in the NBA Finals, like all the celebrities that are usually at New York games were at the NBA Finals game in San Antonio that the Knicks did win. So it's like, yeah, it turns out these big sporting events do attract some pretty famous names.
0: Mm-hmm. But then you have to be on your best behavior because if you're Ryan Reynolds, you can't be doing something weird, awkward, uncomfortable, because the camera is going to come to you multiple times to just be like, and now we check in to see how Ryan Reynolds is watching
4: but
0: the game.
4: Maybe it's one of those games because there's so many celebrities that you can take your chances.
0: Fair.
4: Right?
0: Because we did have every famous Canadian sitting in those Toronto seats.
4: They only have so many camera pans they can do to me. So I could probably sneak away and do something here.
0: Maybe. Have some sips. From soccer to the football, we've got a big game coming up this Saturday at McMahon Stadium as well. This time of the day, Mark Steven joins us with your Calgary Stampeders report.
12: 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Well, it's back to the field tomorrow for the Calgary Stampeders as they begin preparations for the Saskatchewan Roughriders. The Stampeders, by the way, were the only CFL team that did not lose to the Riders last year. And whatever worked in 2025, they'll have to make sure they do more of the same on Saturday. The Riders opened their season with a very entertaining win over the BC Lions. Quarterback Trevor Harris threw for over 400 yards and completed 30 passes. And the Riders did not commit a turnover in the Saturday game. So the challenge is there for the Calgary Stampeders to slow down the Riders. We'll get an idea who's available for the game when the team returns to the field tomorrow. However, it wouldn't shock me to see Flo Ormelad working out with the top defensive line. Saturday's game kicks off at 5, pregame show at 3:30. I'm Mark Steven, and that's your Calgary Stampeder report brought to you by your Alberta Ford dealers.
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0: Congratulations to Jeff. Jeff just won a pair of passes to go to the Rogers Charity Classic this August, Kenya Meadows Golf and Country Club. The question bright and early this morning was, what's your do-over? What is your mulligan that you would like to have, big or small? Jeff says, my mulligan is the pizza that I ate last night. At least that's what my stomach is telling me. Now, let me use this moment, Jeff, to explain that I eat pizza without cheese. And if you take the cheese off the pizza, it's not as heavy, not as greasy, not as dense, and then your stomach will feel much better. So not only do you have a little pizza health advice from me, Sarah Crosby, you also have tickets to go to the Rogers Charity Classic. Now, coming up at 7:18 this morning, if you're tired of hearing, oh, for Father's Day this weekend, get your dad a tie, get your dad a wallet, get your dad a round of golf. If you're like, give me something different, something new, we asked our favorite family doctor, Dr. Ted Jablonski, to come up with a list of what he would give dad. We'll share those at 7:18.
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2: This is Global News. I'm Tony King. Mainly cloudy and 15 at 7 o'clock. The city plans to ask Ottawa for nearly $1 billion in federal funding. The wish list includes essential infrastructure, transit, and recreation facilities. Mayor Jeremy Farkas says Calgary needs funding from other orders of government as challenges become more difficult for the city alone to meet.
3: This is very much about fairness, and we're not asking for a handout. Every single dollar that we deploy here locally, especially around that essential infrastructure, around economic corridors, brings in new revenue at the provincial and federal government.
2: Topping the list is $190 million for critical infrastructure, starting with the Bears Paw feeder main. The city wants the feds to cover half of the line's replacement cost. Coming up, there could be some lower gas prices later this week, but first, QR Calgary time saver traffic.
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24: If you're in the southeast this morning, there is a collision on northbound 36th Street at 17th Avenue. Also in the southeast on Memorial Drive between 36th and 39th Street, multiple lanes are closed following some road work being done, and you will be asked to slow down to 50. Expect some slight slowdowns in these areas, but as of right now, nothing that's really holding up from getting to your destination on time. Gas going up got you down? 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Starting at $21.99, and unlike gas, the price will go down. For QR Calgary Time Saver Traffic, I'm Ryland Nilsson.
2: There could be some relief at the gas pumps this week. Premier Danielle Smith expects to make an announcement on Alberta's 13-cent a litre gas tax later this week. The province can suspend that tax when world oil prices average above $90 US per barrel. The latest monitoring window closes tomorrow. Speaking this weekend on Your Province, Your Premier on QR Calgary, Smith said prices will still be higher than most drivers are used to, even if the tax is suspended.
25: The real way that you bring gas prices down is the normalizing and stabilizing of that supply and getting more supply into market, which is what we're working on doing.
2: Back in April, the federal 10-cent a liter tax on gasoline was suspended until September. The deadline has passed for its removal, but a pro-separation billboard in Tabor is still standing. Separatist advocate Corey Morgan argues that the town is censoring legal political advertising. He has responded to the removal order by paying for even more signs in the community. Tabor officials say the billboard does not represent the town and cited public complaints. The dispute comes ahead of the October referendum on whether Alberta should begin the process toward a future vote on separation from Canada. As the government restructures health care across Alberta, public health inspectors say they are facing uncertainty as they're being moved from Alberta Health Services to direct government employment. Their union, the Health Sciences Association of Alberta, says workers could lose their negotiated wages, benefits, and even their jobs. HSAA President Leanne Alfaro says there is concern with how the negotiations are going.
5: The government has rejected key proposals that would keep our members whole. That means workers who negotiated a fair collective agreement just 6 months ago could lose negotiated wage increases and other important protections.
2: Primary and Preventative Health Services Minister Justin Wright says in a statement to Global News there will be no layoffs or centralization due to the transition. He adds that public health inspectors will continue serving Alberta, with the province's goal being to ensure that affected employees are treated fairly throughout the process. Shares have soared in Europe and Asia today after a tentative deal was announced on ending the Iran war and reopening the Strait of Hormuz. Benchmarks in Tokyo and Seoul gained 5% or more, and European stocks opened higher. Wall Street futures are also higher, and oil prices are down more than $4 U.S. a barrel. U.S. President Donald Trump confirmed the deal and authorized an end to the U.S. naval blockade of Iranian ports, all to take effect after the signing ceremony on Friday, but it could take months for oil prices to stabilize after the disruptions of the 15-week war. In sports, the Carolina Hurricanes had a 3-0 win in Vegas last night to win the franchise's second Stanley Cup championship. The Canes won three straight games after trailing the series 2-1. Canada back on the training pitch today after a day of rest in Vancouver. The Canadians opened the World Cup with a 1-1 draw against Bosnia-Herzegovina on Friday in Toronto. Canada is part of a four-way tie in Group B, with all four teams sitting on 1 point after the opening round of matches. The Toronto Blue Jays have an off day today after losing 2 of 3 to the Yankees on the weekend. The Jays will be on the road to meet the Boston Red Sox tomorrow. The Calgary Surge of the CEBL are still looking for their first win of the season. The Surge lost their 10th in a row, 107-88, against Winnipeg yesterday. Breaking news when it happens, our next scheduled news at 7:30. I'm Tony King.
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2: Environment Canada Calgary weather: mixed sun and cloud today, breezy with a chance of showers, high 25. Cloudy, chance of showers this evening, then clearing and 12 overnight. Increasing cloud tomorrow, gusty wind, a high of 21, mixed sun and cloud and 16 on Wednesday, mixed sun and cloud and 18 on Thursday, Friday sunny and 20. Right now it's 15 degrees.
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0: I saw the craziest thing yesterday. Let me know if you've ever seen this happen with a swim lane or a basketball court, something in your world of sport. Because I was playing pickleball. It's the sport I do. Activity I do. Maybe more of an activity. I'm playing pickleball. And this family comes, and they put all their stuff down on one of the courts. They've got a backpack, they've got a water bottle, they've got their paddles, they drop their stuff on the court, and then they leave. They wander away. And I'm like, oh, where'd they go? What's up with that? Then this other family comes to play pickleball. It looks like there's no one there. The court is empty. The court has no one on it. So they go to start playing. And then out of nowhere, family one comes running up and they're like, whoa, hey, oh, hold on a moment there. That's our court. We got our stuff there. We've got our paddles and our balls there and our backpack. We're going to be using that. We're just having a bit of a picnic over here. And the other family was like, yeah, you can't do that. And the first family is like, no, we called dibs on the court. It felt very much like when you go to Cuba or Mexico or the Dominican Republic and families wake up stupid early, run down the stairs, put their towels on all the chairs around the pool, and now everyone has those big fancy beach clips so that the towels stay clipped to the chairs. And the hotels say, please don't do that. Please don't claim the chairs with your towels. But everyone does it. So unless you're up at 5:42 in the morning, you don't get a beach chair. You don't get a pool chair. You can't throw down your stuff and call dibs on courts. That is not going to be a thing. You cannot do that. You cannot do that with a basketball court. You cannot do that with a pickleball space. I don't think you could do it with a swim lane. We're not doing Cuba beach chair action in the city of Calgary. So you go, you play, you leave. That is the way we're going to get stuff done. Right? Has anyone ever seen this? It was the wildest thing I've seen. I was like, don't do that. You cannot do that. You cannot call dibs on a city of Calgary space just because you want to come use it later. Ever seen it done before? 7:09 on your Monday morning. Welcome to your QR Calgary morning show. There's a lot of stuff happening today. First of all, coming up in less than 10 minutes, Dr. Ted Jablonski, your on-call family physician who joins us every Monday morning. I asked him to come up with a list of two or three things that would be great gifts for dad this weekend. Sunday is Father's Day. Because every list online is useless. I don't know how easy of a job it is to come up with those lists, but it seems pretty easy. Because apparently, according to one list I looked at today, the number one gift for dad this Sunday is a wallet. No, it's not. Dad doesn't want another wallet. There's no reason to get dad a wallet. Dad doesn't want a wallet. Dad doesn't want a tie. Dad doesn't want a coffee mug. And yet that's what the lists say dad wants. So Dr. J is going to give us his list from a health side, from a wellness side, from a medical side of cool things you could buy or do with your dad this Sunday on Father's Day that you're not going to find on all the other top Father's Day gifts of 2026. Then the two biggies to save a lot of money and have a lot of fun. 7:35 this morning, your chance to win evening show tickets. This is at the Calgary Stampede. This is a way to top off your night perfectly because the evening show is everything you love about Stampede. It's all the action, all the singing, all the dancing capped off with the fireworks. Plus, this gets you into Stampede. So it's a 2-in-1 ticket. You're going to be listening for some fireworks. When you hear fireworks after 7:35, you're going to text us 403-974-8255. You're going to text us fireworks when you hear it and when you hear it only. And then someone's going to the evening show. And then the best of the bunch. The best of the bunch. 8:35 this morning. 3-day passes to get you into Country Thunder at the Confluence, the biggest music festival in the city. And I don't know if you know this, this sort of just happened over the weekend. There's a brand new song in the city that everyone is just falling in love with. It is a remake, a redo, a cover, if you would, of one of Garth's most beloved songs.

0: Now, how do you win 3-day passes to Country Thunder? You're going to call, and I need at least 2 to 3 lines of this brand new hit from you. QR Thunder rolls, and the lightning strikes. Another love grows cold on a Calgary night. If you've got the pipes, you're going to get 3-day passes to go to Country Thunder. And when everyone else is spending the big bucks, you're going to be able to say, oh, yeah, I sang 3 or 4 lines, won my festival passes, and then I have all this extra money to spend on everything else that's fun. And all you got to do is sing a little. 3 or 4 lines coming up at 8:36 this morning. Dave McIver is skeptical that you're going to sing. I think that the prize, 3-day passes.
1: No, I'm not skeptical that they'll sing.
0: I think the prize is good.
1: I just think most people are like me and don't sing well.
0: Yeah, but it doesn't have to be well. It just has to be from the heart.
1: It's true.
0: From the soul.
1: Belt it out, folks.
0: From the gut.
1: Give it all you got. You're going to earn this one.
0: It's actually, though, it's better if it's bad to do it with passion and have no cares, no qualms, because then you're putting on a show. Go with gusto.
1: Yeah. You're volunteering to be laughed at a little bit, which is fine.
0: You can put someone else up to it. You can make your wife do it, your roommate do it, your son do it. You can choose the person.
1: Yeah, I would
0: to
1: make
0: punish.
1: Sure, I would make sure you're the plus one on that.
0: 8:36. We're going to do a little bit of sing-song time because that's the song sweeping the nation. I'm sure you're going to hear it absolutely everywhere.
1: Yeah, I'm sure that there are a bunch of different places picking it up.
0: I bet right now if you went over to our country station, our sister station, Country 105, they'd be like, oh, yeah, we're slamming it all morning long.
1: Yeah, I'm sure that's exactly what they're doing over there. Yeah.
0: Let's not ask them. 7:14 on your Monday morning. Today, kind of like day 3 of the weekend because the weather carries on into today. We have a high of 25 later this afternoon. There is a chance of showers in your afternoon, so that might sprinkle down on you a bit. But otherwise, bright and warm. Already sitting at 15 degrees with a look at your traffic with the Truman Time Saver traffic.
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3: If you're in the Southwest this morning, there is a collision from southbound Elbow Drive over onto westbound Glenmore Trail. Emergency crews are on scene taking up the right lane and the right shoulder, and we are starting to see some delays starting to build in that area. And over in the southeast, there is another collision on northbound 36th Street at 17th Avenue. Once again, expect some delays. Maybe you give yourself about 5 extra minutes to navigate around those, and you should be able to get to your destination on time. 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For QR Calgary Time Saver Traffic, I'm Rylan Nilsson.
4: A beloved 75-year-old man washing up, getting ready for bed, is brutally beaten and killed. Despite an exhaustive investigation, the killer avoids arrest and then strikes again. 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
0: Seven 15 on your Monday morning. Welcome to your QR Calgary morning show. 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Yes, it is a Thursday. 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
6: 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Welcome to your QR Calgary Morning Show. This weekend, it's Father's Day weekend on Sunday. And the dad thing is always you think, okay, we can get dad a tie. We can get dad a coffee mug. We can get dad a gift card to Canadian Tire. One of the big gifts this year is apparently a wallet. Dads don't need another wallet. So I thought, how can we figure out a great gift for dad that is something fantastic, but maybe also keeps dad around a little bit longer? Joining us with some Father's Day picks, Dr. Ted Jablonski, our on-call family physician, joins us Monday. Welcome back to the show, Dr. J.
7: Good morning.
6: I put you to the task, Dr. J. I said, give us something other than a tie. Is there something dad would love? And you said, I got you. I can do a shopping list.
7: Yeah, so it's funny, doing a little searches of what's healthier, you know, what's new, unique, new, et cetera. You get a lot of advertising, a lot of stuff that I'm not sure is truly healthy at all, but it's just good merchandising. But what I came up with is instead of, like you said, the tie, the whiskey, the golf shirt, cigars, whatever, all these unhealthy things that we always think of on Father's Day, how about something that keeps us active, keeps us moving? So maybe it depends on the budget here now. So some of these could be maybe more than you really want, but a smartwatch, a massager or a little, portable massager, a standing desk option if somebody's doing work at home, a gift card for something like the running room so you can get new running shoes and get out there and walk or run, a park pass, a Banff park pass, like maybe it's run out and that sort of, if you get a pass, you're more likely to go. If you're more likely to go, you're going to do more active things. Bike accessories. I don't know that somebody's going to go out and buy a brand new bike, but if you do have a bike, why not get an accessory to get that bike moving again? There's a place in Calgary called Activate. I don't know if you've heard of that.
6: I don't know the Activate.
7: So this is sort of it's an electronic service. It's a games. Oh, I can't even describe it. It's very electronic, but you go and you do activities within it. My kids and grandkids sort of got me to go once, and it's freaking awesome. It's absolutely very, very fun and gets you moving. So something like that is an activity instead of a gift. We're going to book this date. We're going to take you and do this activity, which is really healthy. And I thought that was a really amazing idea to get people going in a nice, healthy way.
6: Because, Dr. J, no matter what the event is, a birthday, Mother's Day, Father's Day, anniversary, every single time something big rolls around, people say they want an experience over a physical thing. So if you can turn it into family time for everyone, put the dollars into something that gives you the memories as well as the stuff, then that's really the win.
7: Absolutely. And I was thinking even something like if somebody's never played pickleball. So we book an event, we all go as a family to this pickleball court and we all learn how to play pickleball. Something silly like that could be a real fun time. It's something that's extremely memorable. It's an activity. It's something we're doing together, and it's fun and healthy.
6: Now, can I tell you one thing about the idea to get bike accessories?
7: You do tell.
6: The absolute craziest thing I see in our city when families are biking is I see the one kid, the two kids, the four kids.

0: all in bike helmets. And then I see the parents free riding, no helmet. And I think it's like the airplane mask. You need to have a helmet on in case something happens to you, but just to make everyone safer. So if you are riding a bike in the city, even if it's on the trails, everyone in the family should have the helmet on.
1: Yeah, so it's funny. Your observation is very funny, right? That, you know, it's really important for the kids, but I not important for me. Yeah, you fall off your bike and hit your head. That's it's not a fun experience. So absolutely helmet. So, yeah, hey, if your father doesn't often bike ride and doesn't have a helmet, that would be a perfect gift. And easy to get it, easy to fit. You can get the helmets today, you can get them looking really, really fun. There's some really good helmets out there that look fun, and somebody might even wear it. If you drag old dad, you might even wear that helmet.
0: Now, personal question, Dr. J. Mm-hmm. When Sunday rolls around, how does Dr. Ted Jablonski spend Father's Day?
1: Usually it is family time. So we do honor our family time, whether it be Mother's Day, Father's Day, birthdays, as much as possible, and really, really enjoy it. So it doesn't have to be anything big, doesn't have to be special, but just getting together and enjoying that time and being as faithful to that as possible is really important to our family.
0: Mm-hmm.
1: So that's what we do.
0: Cards are very important to my mother. So on the weekend, I went and bought my dad his Father's Day card. But then this morning, before I went to work, it's 3:30 in the morning. I was like, where would I be if I was a stamp? If I needed to find a stamp at 3:30 in the morning to mail this card, where would the stamps be? So my house is a little torn apart now for my family to wake up to, but I did find the stamps, so everyone had a win-win morning.
1: There you have it.
0: Thank you for the tips, Dr. J. You have an incredible carved out family time weekend with your family this weekend, and we'll talk again next week.
1: Thanks so much. And I do need a new wallet, by the way.
0: Oh, you do. There's actually...
1: say it is. My wallet's falling apart, so I would take a new wallet this Father's Day.
0: There is a dad who needs a new wallet. I eat my words, Dr. J.
1: All right. Talk to you soon.
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0: 7:29, Monday morning. In the next half an hour, when you hear fireworks, I need you to text me, 403-974-8255. We have evening show tickets at the Calgary Stampede. Now, this is a three-parter. When you go to the evening show, you're going to see the Chucks. 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And then it is all capped off by the fireworks. 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When you hear fireworks, you're going to text us here at QR Calgary World Headquarters. 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
12: This is Global News. I'm Tony King. Mostly cloudy and 15 at 7:30. A city committee this week puts the finishing touches on a nearly billion-dollar wish list for federal funding. It's a significant ask, but one that city officials claim is necessary to meet the challenges from the unprecedented growth experienced in Calgary in recent years. Global's Adam McVicker says the city is looking for $190 million to cover half the Bears Paw feeder main replacement, $335 million for transit, and $320 million for the recreation game plan strategy.
13: Not all of the city's asks include a dollar figure, including the city's request for Ottawa to fund a third of the Prairie Economic Gateway, a proposed manufacturing and shipping hub in the city's southeast. There's also an ask for the federal government to engage locally on public safety, with the mayor's letter asking that reforms address revolving door, bail, and repeat offenders. The proposed pre-budget submissions will be debated by the city's Intergovernmental Affairs Committee on Thursday. The mayor will send a letter to the federal finance minister with the city's requests in July.
12: The mayor says 80% of Canada's need around services and infrastructure is delivered at the municipal level, but municipalities get only 8% of the revenue collected by federal and provincial governments. Coming up, possible gas pump relief, but first, QR Calgary time saver traffic.
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14: If you're in the southeast this morning, there is a collision on northbound 36th Street at 17th Avenue. Another collision is in the southwest on southbound Elbow Drive going on to westbound Glenmore. And a third collision is up in the northwest on southbound Crowchild Trail at 53rd Street. All three of these are starting to see some lingering delays. Give yourself some extra time out there on those roads. You should be able to navigate around them just fine. Before FanDuel launches in Alberta on July 13th, check out their responsible gaming tools designed to help you stay in control of the action. Please play responsibly. Alberta only, 18+. For QR Calgary Time Saver Traffic, I'm Rylan Nilsson.
12: Premier Danielle Smith expects to make an announcement this week on the Alberta gas tax. Alberta's gasoline tax changes based on the average price of oil. Smith says their monitoring window closes Tuesday, and a decision will be made after that. Currently, the full 13 cent per liter tax is being applied, but the tax can be suspended if oil reaches $90 US a barrel. In April, Prime Minister Mark Carney announced that the federal fuel tax, 10 cents a liter on gas, would be suspended until September. Albertans will answer the divisive question in October of whether to stay in Canada or begin the process for a binding vote to leave. Those wishing to stay in Canada are strongly opposed to the alternative and vice versa. Brenda Drew says she understands why people are upset, but says it's better to fix the issues than to leave.
15: I mean, the separatists think we're in terrible shape now, so I think we'd be even worse. if we went ahead and did the separation, which, so I'm very pro-Canada, and a lot of that is because I've traveled and seen other places, and I've seen see how good Canada is.
12: Those who plan to vote to leave Canada say Alberta has no say in what happens in Ottawa, while also feeling controlled by the federal government. Calgary MLAs Joe Cece and Dr. Luann Metz are among four NDP members who say they will not seek re-election. Cece was finance minister in the Rachel Notley government. Metz has served as health critic. Two Edmonton MLAs, Marlon Schmidt and Lori Sigurdsson, are also stepping away. The NDP says nomination dates for the four ridings will be announced in the coming weeks. Prime Minister Mark Carney heads to France today for the G7 summit. He's set to meet with the president of the European Council as well as the head of the European Commission before attending a working dinner on geopolitical and economic issues. U.S. President Donald Trump is also expected to attend this year's summit, which comes one day after he announced an agreement has been reached to end the conflict in Iran. British Prime Minister Keir Starmer says he will fight back if tech companies resist a move to ban children under 16 in the country from using a range of social media apps, including Snapchat, TikTok, and YouTube. While acknowledging some teens will try to find their way around the ban, Starmer says he is not prepared to compromise on the effort to protect children from harmful content and excessive screen time. In sports, the Carolina Hurricanes won three straight games, including last night's 3-0 win in Vegas to claim the franchise's second ever Stanley Cup. 37-year-old Jordan Staal won the Conn Smythe Trophy as the playoff MVP. The New York Yankees scored five times in the ninth inning on their way to an 8-3 win over the Toronto Blue Jays yesterday. The Jays are off today before opening a three-game series tomorrow in Boston. The losses continue to mount for the CEBL's Calgary Surge. They are now 0-10 for the season after dropping a 107-88 decision against Winnipeg yesterday. Breaking news when it happens, our next scheduled news at 8 o'clock. I'm Tony King.
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12: Environment Canada Calgary weather, mixed sun and cloud today, breezy with a slight chance of showers, the high 25. Cloudy with a chance of showers this evening, then clearing overnight, the low 12. Increasing cloud, gusty wind, and a high of 21 tomorrow. Wednesday, mixed sun and cloud, high 16. Thursday, mixed sun and cloud and 18. Friday, sunny and 20. Right now, it's 15 degrees.
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1: 7:36 on your Monday morning. Welcome to your QR Calgary Morning Show. If you were bit on Friday by World Cup fever, now you're all in on Team Canada. We had a 1-1 draw with Bosnia Herzegovina. So now the plot thickens as we keep playing, but there's a lot of you who are all in. And if you're trying to figure out more ways in because you want to be consumed by this, there's actually a new album out as well. It is titled What If It All Goes Right. It is from Canadian Soccer and a Grammy award-winning producer named Boy Wanda. It is all kinds of different Canadian musicians doing original songs, doing covers. One of the most famous, I think, is City in Colour's Dallas Green covered the tragically hip song Ahead by a Century.

So if you want to support Canadian soccer, if you want some new music, it all ties together. The album is called What If It All Goes Right. Whole bunch of different Canadian musicians on it, including City in Color covering the Tragically Hip. Now, the other big thing we got to get to right now.

0: thought you were listening for the physical popping sounds of fireworks. No. That is Fireworks by Katy Perry. If you would like to go to the Calgary Stampede evening show, these are glorious tickets. They also get you into the park. So you're going to have a full day of fun for free entry. And then you get to go to the evening show, which is everything fantastic about the Stampede, all wrapped into one ticket. You start off by going to the Rangeland Derby and seeing the Chucks. Then you step into the Grandstand Show, which is singing and dancing, all choreographed. This is a world-class performance. And then your night ends with the fireworks. It is truly the epitome of what Calgary Stampede is. It is all the Western action, and then all the razzle-dazzle, and then the big fireworks show, which is months in the works. If you would like to be entered to win our evening show tickets, these are an incredible ticket to win. 403-974-8255. I will take your text from now until 8 o'clock this morning. I need your first name, last name, email address, and the word fireworks. Then I know you want our evening show tickets. We'll have them every single day this week. So if you don't grab them today, you have four more chances between now and Friday to get it done. First name, last name, email address, and the word fireworks, 403-974-8255. You have 20 minutes. So much time. Get it done. Get your texts in. There is also a comedian I want to point you to. He's doing something really funny this summer, and I am following along with all of it. Because you can imagine trying to pull off the same hoopla at a Calgary Flames game or Calgary Stampede or going to, say, the Sylvan Lake Gulls baseball or the Okotoks Dogs baseball. And what he's trying to do throughout the summer is sneak different foods, and I mean outrageous foods, into the Rogers Centre to see the Blue Jays play in Toronto. He's tried to take full sheet cakes in and full meals. His latest is not only did he take food in, but he brought a chef with him so that the toppings of the hot dogs were varied.
1: I'm bringing a chef to make my dollar hot dogs fancy.
2: It's a Big Mac dog.
3: You got all the classic Big Mac toppings, Big Mac sauce, lettuce, cheese, pickles, and white onions.
1: Each dog chef made me was more elevated than the next. Chef Dan even snuck in chili to make dollar chili dogs. All of the people around us were jealous and begging to try.
3: This is a chimmy dog.
1: Because with Chef Dan, the variety of dollar dogs felt endless. I'm literally gonna die.
0: So his name is Jacob Balshin. And all summer, he is trying to sneak and get food into the Rogers Centre to watch baseball, but then films himself eating all of these various different sheet cakes and giant meals with everyone around him being like, dude, how did you get this in here? It's a fun thing to watch to see what he can actually get through security and then eat throughout nine innings of baseball. Jacob Balshin, if you want to follow along with the fun. 7:42, it means it's time to talk to our guy, Mr. Faisal Carmelli from the Popowich Carmelli Advisory Group, CIBC Wagundy. It's been a hot minute. Welcome back to the show, Faisal.
4: It's been a minute, yeah. Thank you for having me.
0: Let's do the numbers and then talk about the really big story that happened yesterday, which was U.S. President Donald Trump announced there is a deal in place with Iran going to be signed on Friday and what that means for the world of business.
4: Yeah, so let's start the TSX up 400 points to 35,339. Dow Jones up 520. To 51,721. Oil's down over $4 to $79 a barrel. The Canadian dollar, pretty much even. You'd think it would rally at this point, but it hasn't. Pretty much even. 71.52.
0: The U.S.-Iran deal. What does it mean? What are we going to see, Faisal?
4: Yeah, so let's kind of nail it down exactly what's happening, what is not happening, and then how's it going to impact the business world, especially the stock market and so forth. So we've been told there's a memorandum of understanding to be signed on Friday. Hasn't been done yet, so things can change between now and Friday. The Strait of Hormuz isn't officially open yet, so even told it's going to be, but hasn't been done yet. And all the details haven't been figured out or at least disclosed to the public on what's going to happen after they sign this memorandum of understanding. Is there going to be a ceasefire? How does it impact nuclear? And what's the impact in the region? And how does that impact oil? So you can just tell with the volatility in my response, there's volatility in the market. So get ready, buckle up. We're probably going to see some ups and downs as we get through not only Friday, but even past that as more and more negotiations will continue.
0: I don't want instability, Faisal. I want calm, quiet, and peace.
4: Wouldn't that be nice?
0: Yeah, but what is that?
4: So nice to have that.
0: What is that in 2026? That's not the way we roll anymore.
4: Exactly.
0: All right, we will check in 1 hour from now. Talk then, Faisal.
4: All right, take care.
0: 7:44 Monday morning. Here's the thing. If you thought that weekend was gorgeous, you're going to get another day out of it, just like Saturday, just like Sunday. High of 25 later on this afternoon. There is a small chance you will have some afternoon showers. But other than that, warm and bright. Right now sitting at 15 degrees with a look at your commute and your Truman Time Saver traffic.
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6: We are seeing some of those delays starting to build throughout the city this morning. If you're in the southwest, there is a collision from southbound Elbow Drive onto westbound Glenmore Trail. Mercy crews are on scene and they are taking up the southbound right lane as well as the northbound left lane. Give yourself about 5, maybe 10 minutes to navigate around that and you should be able to get to your destination safely. And if you're up in the northwest this morning, another collision is on southbound Crowchild Trail at 53rd Street. We are starting to see some slight delays starting to build in that area as well. Don't be afraid to give yourself some extra time there. 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For QR Calgary Time Saver Traffic, I'm Rylan Nilsson.
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0: 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Welcome to your QR Calgary Morning Show. You can now drink beer at 6 a.m. The Alberta Gaming Liquor and Cannabis Commission last week said it is introducing new early liquor service. Licensed places can serve at 6 a.m. without any special approval. Now, before everyone loses their pints and freaks out about drinking some beer at 6 a.m., we need to learn that this is actually rooted in history. Joining us to tell us the story of breakfast beer and maybe why we shouldn't judge so hard, Malcolm Purinton, who is a beer historian, longtime home brewer, beer writer and scholar, assistant teaching professor at Northeastern University in Boston, Massachusetts, teaching world and food history. Welcome to our show, Malcolm.
18: Thank you very much for having me. I'm very glad to be here.
0: We get a little judgy sometimes when we hear about drinks being poured, being consumed at 6 a.m., but I was doing a little bit of reading that going back to medieval history, breakfast beers were a thing because they were safer than drinking water.
18: Oh, I'd go back much farther than that. Beer itself is 13,000 years or so old. And, I mean, we had ancient Egyptians that had 36 varieties of beer. You had special beers for harvesting, special beers for celebration, for morning, for breakfast, for lunch, for second breakfast. It's been a very good way of actually starting your day with a, you know, small light libation.
0: So breakfast beer, when we hear about breakfast beer at 6 a.m., we do get a little like, ooh, what does that mean for drivers? What does that mean for people working? But going back, way back, this is something that's been part of history and culture. So we've just rolled and changed a little bit.
18: Well, I think we have to also look at what the beer is that they are consuming, because we have to look at beer not just as something that has alcohol, an alcoholic libation. It's also food. It's also actual hydration for much of history when the water itself was not good, which could make you very, very sick. Because the beer, even if it's under 1% alcohol, like alcohol by volume or weight, it's still been boiled. And so all those like really nasty microorganisms have already been killed off. So that beer itself is much healthier if you don't have a good sewer.
0: Now, the other thing, Malcolm, is that we also feel maybe a little judgy about beer at 6 a.m., but that's because we're in Calgary, Alberta. There are other places in the world, especially Europe, a good British pub, where morning beer is also more of a regular thing.
18: Oh, absolutely. And we have to look at the reason for this change. I mean, we're looking at all these international large events. I mean, you've got, of course, the local Calgary Stampede, but the World Cup is happening across the entire continent, across three countries. You know, and also we look at the Winter Olympics when things were, you know, started to get loosened up a little bit too, because these and people want to enjoy their teams across the entire world. So enjoying those with a small libation, you know, we're not talking about hard alcohol. We're not talking about, you know, taking down like a liter of wine. We're looking at something light, refreshing, lower alcohol, something that you can have a session with while you're, you know, cheering on your favorite teams.
0: Now, I can actually, from there to here, hear the passion in your voice for this. How did you become a beer historian who can talk about all the years of breakfast beer and more? Where did this come from for you?
18: Oh, just curiosity and fun. I was homebrewing. I was starting my master's looking at like world history and religion. And a professor just recommended, you know, I hear you really like beer in a way most people usually don't. And I just dove in doing research about the history of beer and alcohol policies in British colonial Africa, looking at the history of unhopped beer in medieval Europe, looking at the history of craft beer, which is just, you know, so delicious and such variety and such a new thing. All of it just really excites me because it's a lens that I can also look at the history of business, looking at human relationships, cultures, religions, technology. It's such a versatile, fun topic.
0: Okay, now on the topic of versatile, if someone is going to have a 6 a.m. beer for Stampede, for World Cup, whatever reason a 6 a.m. beer, are there beers you would say, hey, these would be good go-tos versus, ooh, I don't know if that is a 6 a.m. kind of drink?
18: Absolutely. I would definitely like go on the side of a lower alcohol content. But that said, I would say like a Hefeweizen. Like a German like wheat style beer or American Canadian style wheat beer, you know, tends to be a little bit lower in alcohol, but has nice banana and clove flavors that come through. You can also go with, you know, a nice Goza, slightly tart, a little bit of salt in there. Or also just like the standard light golden lager, you know, go with your Molson, go with, you know, your light, refreshing, low ABV that you can just kind of enjoy all day long and not worry about heavy inebriation.
0: What do you pair those with, though? Are those going to go with some Eggs Benny, a breakfast bagel, anything to partner them with?
18: Oh, absolutely. I would go with a nice light pilsner. I would actually go with something like a nice everything bagel, something that has a little bit more punch to it. Now, with an Eggs Benny, I would probably lean on the side of a Goza because having that little tartness going with the sweetness might add a very nice balance to it. And honestly, the Hefeweizen, you already have the banana clove. That would go nice with perhaps some yogurt or some granola or something also, like some eggs, you know, scrambled and so forth.
0: So when you see that places can serve beer, drinks, 6 a.m. with no special permit for whatever's going on in the world and you think, I'm going to tisk them, I'm going to tisk that point because that seems too early, this is historical. This is world events unfolding through our pint glasses. Malcolm Purinton, beer historian, longtime home brewer, beer writer and scholar, also a teaching assistant professor at Northeastern University in Boston, Massachusetts, beerhistorian.org. Thank you for the drinking history lesson today, Malcolm.
18: My pleasure, Sarah. Thanks for having me.
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0: 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First name, last name, email address, plus the phrase fireworks. 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Coming up next, oil and gas is going to need 70,000 to 100,000 employees in the next decade. The best thing, the jobs are protected from this. We'll share coming up next.
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3: This is Global News. I'm Tony King. Mainly cloudy and 15 at 8 o'clock. Calgary City councillors are looking for nearly $1 billion from Ottawa. That's according to a series of recommendations on the city's federal budget wish list headed to committee this week. City officials claim the money is needed to meet the challenges from unprecedented growth that Calgary has experienced over the last number of years. Mayor Jeremy Farkas says the money for critical infrastructure, transit, and rec facilities is a question of fairness.
4: 80% of the need right now around services and infrastructure are delivered at the municipal level. But despite that, we only receive about 8% of the revenue that governments collect. So again, a tremendous amount of challenges here locally. But when you invest in local municipal infrastructure, you make our country more competitive.
3: The pre-budget submission recommendations will be debated by the city's Intergovernmental Affairs Committee on Thursday. The mayor is expected to send a letter to the federal finance minister with the city's requests by July. Coming up, an announcement this week on the Alberta gas tax. But first, QR Calgary, time saver traffic.
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6: We are seeing some slight delays starting to build throughout the city this morning. If you're in the southeast, there is a collision on northbound 36th Street at 17th Avenue. And another collision is in the southwest on southbound Elbow Drive going on to westbound Glenmore. Emergency crews are on scene there, taking up the southbound right lane as well as the northbound left lane. If you add about 5, maybe 10 extra minutes to your commute time, you should be able to navigate around these just fine. 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For QR Calgary Time Saver Traffic, I'm Rylan Nilsson.
3: Alberta drivers could get some good news on gas pump relief this week. Speaking on your province, your premier on QR Calgary Saturday, Premier Danielle Smith said she will be making an announcement later this week after the province's next review of average oil prices due tomorrow.
26: The window that we monitor is from about mid-May until mid-June. And so we'll have an announcement next week once we see where that number landed for the month.
3: Currently, Albertans are paying the full 13 cents per liter tax, but the tax can be suspended when world prices average more than $90 a barrel. Back in April, Prime Minister Mark Carney announced the federal fuel tax, 10 cents a liter on gas and 4 cents on diesel, would be suspended until September. An Alberta separatist is doubling down in his battle against the town of Tabor over a billboard urging the province to leave Canada. Corey Morgan says the sign that he paid for is still on display in Tabor, even though Saturday was the deadline given by the town to the private owner of the billboard to have it removed. The electronic billboard is located on town land. Morgan says he won't let Tabor push him around and has paid for two more smaller signs in the town since the letter was issued earlier this month. The Health Sciences Association of Alberta is worried that some of its members, specifically public health inspectors, could soon face layoffs or the loss of bargained wages and benefits. The worry comes as hundreds of those workers are preparing to move from AHS to direct government employment as part of Alberta's health care overhaul. Under the restructuring, they will move from the HSAA, the Union of Healthcare Professionals, into the Alberta Union of Provincial Employees. AUP is in the middle of negotiating the terms of the transition with the province, but HSAA President Leanne Alfaro is concerned.
8: They are being presented with an unacceptable choice. Accept less or leave their jobs.
3: Primary and Preventative Health Services Minister Justin Wright tells Global News there won't be any layoffs or centralization as a result of the transition. The deadline for negotiations is Wednesday, with the transition expected to begin this summer. No word yet if Prime Minister Mark Carney will meet with U.S. President Donald Trump at the G7 summit in France this week. The summit comes a day after Trump announced an agreement had been reached to end the war in Iran. Carney told reporters on the weekend that the standards, regulations, and responsibility of artificial intelligence will be part of the summit discussions. In sports, the Carolina Hurricanes have had a 3-0 win in Las Vegas last night to win the franchise's second Stanley Cup, their first in 20 years. The Canes won 3 in a row after trailing the series 2-1. Following an off day yesterday, Team Canada returns to the practice pitch today in Vancouver ahead of Thursday's World Cup match against Qatar. The Toronto Blue Jays have an off day today after losing 2 of 3 to the Yankees on the weekend. The Jays will be on the road to meet the Boston Red Sox tomorrow. And the Calgary Surge of the CEBL are still looking for their first win of the season. The Surge lost their 10th straight game, 107-88, against Winnipeg yesterday. Breaking news when it happens. Our next scheduled news at 8:30. I'm Tony King.
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3: Environment Canada Calgary weather, mixed sun and cloud today, breezy, and there is a slight chance of showers, the high 25. Cloudy, chance of evening showers, then clearing and 12 overnight. Increasing cloud, gusty wind tomorrow, the high 21. Mixed sun and cloud Wednesday, high 16. Thursday, mixed sun and cloud, high 18. Friday, sunny and 20. Right now, it's 15 degrees.
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1: 8:07 on your Monday morning. Here is an incredible statistic that came out recently, and we thought you need to hear about this because maybe you're thinking about a job change or you have a younger person in your life. Ready? Canada's oil and gas industry will need about 72,000 workers by 2035, majority to replace those retiring. That's from a new report by Careers in Energy. That number could actually pop up to 100,000 workers if some major projects go through. And one of the things people are always worried about is, well, is AI going to come from my job? Is it going to be automated? Is this career going to be there for me? Joining us to discuss, Joshua Anhalt, who is the CEO of Embrace Energy, a small Calgary business that aims to increase production from aging oil and gas wells. Welcome to the show for the first time, Josh.
2: Oh, good morning, sir. It's great to be here.
1: Appreciate it. You're in this space. So first of all, let's go backwards. How did you end up in oil and gas? How did this become your place?
2: You know, it started in high school. Lindsay Thurber in Red Deer, Richard Stylus. Shout out to Richard. He was my science teacher who started the Petroleum Club. He got us and 20 other guys on a bus, took us out to drilling rigs, brought in service techs, instrumentation hands, and showed us what oil and gas was that's beyond the rig. And it was from there a jump off to SAIT, Industrial Instrumentation Technology, and got busy. It's one of those areas where, you know, for myself, admittedly, I was a D for diploma student, but I can rip through mechanics 10, 20, 30, and I'm good at things with my hands. So it's one of those places where I could get busy quick, make good money, and learned hard skills.
1: And now in your world, because if you go on your website, four smiling faces, you're small, but what is it you do? What does Embrace Energy do in our city?
2: We help those legacy wells that are out in the field produce stronger, longer, better, particularly natural gas. We build software layers on top of hardware and hardware that supports the software layer. For every two operators that are leaving the field right now because of retirement, there's only one out at a field level. So we help them with their job. Now, when our power goes down, someone still needs to start it. When we need to install it, someone still needs to bend the pipe, weld the pipe, install the pipe. And so putting the equipment on site, you know, to not only increase production, but decarbonize and keeping 100% of the gas in pipe, especially particularly from wells that are prone to liquid loading. You know, it's a good thing for the industry. And it's a good place, and it's a good message that oil and gas production doesn't compete with the environment, and it's not taking away jobs, you know, particularly in the AI side that's coming. If anything, we need more people moving iron at a field level.
1: And this is something you've talked about, Joshua. You've said, if you're looking for a job that is secure, that pays well, that has benefits, working in oil and gas is something that is not right now going to be taken over by automation. AI is not coming for this work. It is a place to say, I can find a role here, I can work with my hands, and have some safety and knowledge that this job is to stay.
2: 100%. Now, I'm not saying that AI is not there. I'd be foolish to say that. It is something that is, I think it's something to be embraced, but it's not to replace the human. It's to serve. It's to work more productive, be more efficient. But at the end of the day, oil and gas and energy, it requires fine motor skills. It requires cognitive functions that, you know, actually go faster than the computer. It can't predict the minus 40. It can't predict when things go sideways. It can certainly help you when you need to fix something. But at the end of the day, no, it's about real people, real equipment, and the human brain simply being able to do things with creativity and imagination. AI is just a circular. It's just taking what we put on the internet into large language models and interpreting it back to us. We still are the creators of our universe. We still imagine what is possible. And then we execute on the knowledge from the past and from the present and from what we want the future to be.
1: So let me ask you this, because you are clearly passionate and this is your space and you found guidance and a path forward in high school. And a lot has been said about the fact kids have lost that in high school over the past few years and decades, the hands-on experience, the working with the hands, the tech, the mechanical. What does someone have to have a bit of an interest in if they're not getting your guidance you had in high school to think maybe I could fill one of these 70 to 100,000 jobs that are going to be needed?
2: You know, I think it's first is, I think it's what's really interesting is that the sentiments towards oil and gas once, you know, for a little while there, a vilified industry and, you know, and then maybe even the blue collar jobs, you know, they're good jobs. They pay well and they're satisfying at the end of the day. If you like seeing something built, if you liked playing with Legos as a kid, if you're interested on how things work, why things work, and how to make things better, if you like thermodynamics, if you like physics, if you like math, if you like electronics, if you like welding, if you like pumps, if you just like getting into a truck and seeing the most gorgeous sunrises and sunsets and going down the goat trails of Western Canada to the most gorgeous locations to a remote well sites, there's a job for you in this space.
1: You should get your own billboard and preach to the people, because from Legos to gorgeous sunsets, I don't have any of those skills, but I'm thinking like, oh man, maybe this is for me. Maybe I can get into this work. You clearly found this passion and you had great teachers in high school, and it shows if you give a kid a little bit of an inkling to dream and a path forward, look what can happen, because now you end up growing up to be Joshua Anhalt, who's the CEO of Embrace Energy, a Calgary business that has a space in our oil and gas and here to tell the tale. You come back anytime to share your passion for the space, Josh.
2: Thank you, Sarah. Anytime. Have an awesome day.
1: 8:14. Legos to sunsets to trucks and the love of building and creating. That's a cool guy. 8:14. Monday morning. If you had a gorgeous weekend, guess what? You get one more day of it. There could be some showers as we push through the week, and there could be some more this afternoon as well, or you might end up with a beaut. High of 25 today. There is a chance of showers this afternoon. It is already warm, though. Right now, sitting at 17 with a look at your Truman Time Saver traffic.
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4: We are starting to see some heavy delays starting to build throughout the city this morning. If you're in the southeast, there is a collision involving a motorcycle on northbound Deerfoot just south of 17th Avenue. Mercy crews are on scene and they are taking up two of your right lanes and the southbound left lane. Northbound Deerfoot is seeing some delays about 30-35 minutes from Glenmore Trail all the way up to 16th Avenue. If you're in a rush, we would suggest try taking Stoney instead. That seems to be moving a lot smoother for you. Also in the southeast, though, there is a collision on northbound 36th Street at 17th Avenue. Not as heavy delays in that area, but just proceed with caution. We don't want to see any further incidents being caused. Let's take turns watering our lawns and landscapes to protect Calgary's water supply. Find your days and times at calgary.ca/whentowater. For QR Calgary Time Saver Traffic, I'm Rylan Nilsson.
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1: 8:16 on your Monday morning. Welcome to the show. My name is Sarah Crosby. Maybe on Friday you had people over to watch the game. 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
1: Premier Danielle Smith said she will be making an announcement later this week following the next review of average world oil prices due tomorrow.
2: The window that we monitor is from about mid-May until mid-June. And so we'll have an announcement next week once we see where that number landed for the month.
1: Currently, Albertans pay the full 13 cents per liter provincial tax, but the tax can be suspended when world prices average more than $90 U.S. a barrel. In April, Prime Minister Mark Carney announced the federal fuel tax, 10 cents a liter on gas, would be suspended until September.
3: So not only are we watching to see what Premier Danielle Smith says about gas tax in this province, yesterday, U.S. President Donald Trump said a deal with Iran is going to be signed on Friday. What does that mean for how much you're paying at the pump? Is some relief finally coming your way? The guy who knows, head of petroleum at Gas Buddy, analyst Patrick DeHaan. Welcome back to the show, Patrick.
4: Well, thanks for having me.
3: So yesterday, U.S. President Donald Trump says what we've been watching for ages now, which is a deal going to be signed with Iran? Strait of Hormuz opening back up. Does that mean we're going to save the money in Calgary gas stations?
4: We've already seen quite a nice dip here over the last week. Calgary's down 8.5 cents a liter in the last week, down 28 cents a liter in the last month. Now, you know, a lot of it comes down to all the levers that can move the price of gasoline and oil at the same time. Obviously, this deal could lead to a drastically different outcome in the form of lower prices. And there are kind of factors that can overlap all at the same time. So that's really going to hold the details on whether or not we see this at the pump or whether it's just another lever that offsets another lever. For now, though, with the good news, we may continue to see gas prices falling in the weeks ahead, really contingent to whether or not this deal does pan out. I looked this morning. It doesn't look like there's a whole lot of ships traveling through the Strait of Hormuz just yet. So it's really going to be in the details of when ships do start transiting through the strait and how many, or if this deal holds up. I mean, we've obviously been here with head fakes in the past few weeks. A deal has been close. It's happened. It's been executed. Then we get more escalations. So, you know, while the focus is on this deal being done, we've also been through this a couple times in the last few months to know that we need to watch now whether or not the deal actually gets executed. It's going to be signed later this week. In the interim, you know, what is happening with the Strait of Hormuz? Are we seeing oil flow? That's really the biggest question on whether or not, you know, we'll see oil markets continuing to go lower or if, you know, maybe the situation is not quite completely done yet, whether or not we go back up.
3: You talk of these levers, and I think it's easiest for people to wrap their brains around understanding gas prices if you think of it like a grand piano, because you've told us in the past it's also about spring and summer gas prices. It's what's happening at different places around the world. You can't see them. You may not even know of them, but they're affecting what's happening here. And so those levers, so complex and integrated, that's why the gas price story is so difficult to understand sometimes.
4: Well, exactly, and those levers can move in different directions at different times. I mean, it was just a little over a month ago that the levers were being more moved by refining issues that were happening down in the States, and that caused Calgary prices, along with the prairies, to see prices surging. At the same time, oil wasn't necessarily surging. So, you know, those levers can move in kind of opposite directions, and they can offset each other, and sometimes they all move

0: in the correct direction, at least for motorists, and it could lead to lower prices. And we're right now, we're seeing a lot of the levers align for a continued decline in the price of gasoline. The average this morning at $159.9, we may continue to see that inching lower now as many of those levers are kind of aligning more in the favor of motorists.
1: Do all of these levers also have the same storyline for diesel? Because we often, when we talk to you and your colleagues at Gas Buddy, GasBuddy.com, our farmers, our ranchers always say, you didn't ask about diesel. So are the same levers in place for diesel too?
0: Pretty much. And to your point, diesel can be slightly different. Diesel is obviously a different fuel that sees lower demand during the summer. So typically diesel prices would be falling this time of year, and that's what we're seeing right now. In fact, diesel across Canada right now averaging about $1.96 a liter, though closer to home in Calgary, price is a little bit lower than that at $1.75.1. So, yes, this is one of the instances where gasoline and diesel should decline together. Maybe not exactly the same amounts, but they both will be trending lower, at least for the next, hopefully, couple weeks, maybe longer, depending on if we start to see the mechanics behind this deal coming together. The Strait of Hormuz, our ship's going to start transiting through. That's really the biggest factor for how long this decline could continue.
1: Officially supposed to be signed Friday. We'll keep our eyeballs on it. You can always learn more at gasbuddy.com. Patrick DeHaan, head petroleum analyst at Gas Buddy, with the best explanations. Thanks so much, Patrick.
0: Thanks for having me.
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1: Congratulations to Justin King. Justin scored a pair of passes to go to the evening show at the Calgary Stampede, and we will have more tickets every single day this week. And on that note, coming up next, your job is to sing us a few lines. It is QR Thunder Rolls. It's a song sweeping the nation. You probably heard it this weekend. It's a banger. We're going to play it for you. 8:36 this morning. You've got to sing 2 to 3 lines back to us. If you do, you're winning a 3-day pass, a pair of them, to go to Country Thunder later this month at the Confluence. 3 lines of singing gets you a 3-day pass. That's coming up in 6 minutes.
11: This is Global News. I'm Tony King. Mostly cloudy and 17 at 8:30. Calgary City Council is looking for nearly $1 billion from the federal government. Global's Adam McVicker explains.
12: A significant ask, but one city officials say is necessary to meet the challenges of unprecedented growth the city's been experiencing over the last number of years. In its proposed budget ask to the federal government, the city is looking for $190 million for critical infrastructure, with a focus on the Bears Paw feeder main, asking for the feds to cover half of the line's replacement. $335 million is being requested for transit, including $80 million for the Blue Line expansion, 88th Avenue, and support for the entire 40-kilometer Green Line LRT. Another $320 million is being requested for the city's game plan strategy that would support 5 recreation expansion and redevelopment projects, as well as the Foothills Multisport Fieldhouse.
11: Mayor Jeremy Farkas says Calgary faces challenges that it cannot deal with alone and needs federal and provincial help. The city's Intergovernmental Affairs Committee will debate the asks this week, with the mayor expected to send a letter to the federal finance minister in July. Coming up, Albertans have fingers crossed for some gas tax relief this week. But first, QR Calgary, time saver traffic.
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14: We are seeing some of those heavy delays starting to build throughout the city this morning. If you're in the southeast, there is a collision involving a motorcycle on northbound Deerfoot at 17th Avenue. Emergency crews are on scene, and they are taking up 2 of your northbound left lanes as well as 1 southbound left lane. Northbound Deerfoot is seeing some delays about 30-35 minutes from Glenmore Trail up to 16th Avenue. If you're in a rush trying to make your way north, we would suggest try taking Stoney or even Crowchild Trail. Those seems to be moving a lot smoother for you. 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For QR Calgary Time Saver Traffic, I'm Ryland Nilsson.
11: Alberta drivers hoping for some relief at the pumps will be eager to hear what Premier Danielle Smith has to say later this week. Alberta's gasoline tax changes based on the average global price of oil. Smith says the provincial monitoring window closes tomorrow and a decision will be made after that. Currently, Albertans are paying the full 13 cents per liter of tax, but that tax can be suspended if oil reaches $90 a barrel. In April, Prime Minister Mark Carney announced the federal fuel tax, 10 cents a liter on gasoline, was being suspended until September. Public servants who inspect restaurants, childcare centers, swimming pools, and drinking water systems say they're facing uncertainty. This as the government's healthcare restructuring moves them from Healthcare Professionals Union to the Alberta Union of Provincial Employees. Negotiations with the province on the transition are underway, but AUP is raising concerns.
15: AUP says the workers are being laid off and will be offered new jobs, but there's no guarantee they'll be kept in the same location and may have to move to a different city to save their jobs. Adding, the government hasn't guaranteed retention of seniority, vacation, and other benefits, and the health inspectors may even be paid less to do the same work. The unions are calling on the government to guarantee workers won't lose wages, benefits, or seniority. In a statement to Global News, Primary and Preventative Health Services Minister Justin Wright says there will be no layoffs and no centralization as a result of the transition. Negotiations continue ahead of a June 17th deadline. The transition is expected to begin later this summer. Jordan Prentice, Global News.
11: Four Alberta NDP MLAs have announced they won't be seeking re-election. The four include Calgary Buffalo's Joe Cece, the former finance minister, and Calgary Varsity's Dr. Luann Metz. Edmonton MLAs Marlon Schmidt and Laurie Sigurdson will also be stepping away. The NDP says nomination dates for the four ridings will be announced in the coming weeks. Prime Minister Mark Carney heads to France today for the G7 summit hosted by French President Emmanuel Macron. The summit comes under the theme of economic imbalances, and one day after U.S. President Donald Trump announced an agreement had been reached to end the war in Iran. The federal government is expected to introduce two major bills in the last days of the parliamentary sitting this week. The Liberal government has given notice it will bring forward a long-promised update to Canada's private sector privacy law. It also plans to introduce a bill ensuring First Nations have access to clean drinking water. A previous bill was introduced in 2023, but it died when the last federal election was called. In sports, the Carolina Hurricanes won three straight games, including last night's 3-0 win in Vegas, to claim the franchise's second-ever Stanley Cup. 37-year-old Jordan Staal won the Conn Smythe Trophy as playoff MVP. The New York Yankees scored five times in the ninth inning to beat the Toronto Blue Jays 8-3 yesterday. The Jays have an off day today and open a three-game series tomorrow in Boston. The losses continue to mount for the CEBL's Calgary Surge. They are now 0-10 for the season after dropping a 107-88 decision against Winnipeg yesterday. Breaking news when it happens. Our next scheduled news at 9 o'clock. I'm Tony King.
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11: Environment Canada Calgary weather, mixed sun and cloud today, breezy and a slight chance of showers, the high 25, cloudy with a chance of evening showers, then clearing overnight, the low 12, increasing cloud, gusty wind and a high of 21 tomorrow, Wednesday mixed sun and cloud, the high 16, Thursday mixed sun and cloud, the high 18, Friday sunny and 20. Right now it's 17 degrees.
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1: QR thunder rolls and the lightning strikes. Another love grows cold on a Calgary night. I don't know if you heard this over the weekend, but there is a song that is just all over our city right now. And I thought, well, what a perfect way to get you into country thunder, because this is the most beloved thunder song that ever was.

0: 303-974-8255. If you want a weekend pass to Country Thunder later this month at the Confluence, you need to sing me 2 to 3 lines of this brand new song. Cue our thunder rolls and the lightning strikes. Another love grows cold on a Calgary night. Now, you can butcher this. This can be horrific. It can make our ears bleed. But you've still got to be willing to try and belt out a couple lines of this song. If you're willing to do it, 2 to 3 lines will do. You're going to get a 3-day pass to Country Thunder, June 26th, 27th, 28th at the Confluence to see a massive number of country stars, including Lainey Wilson, Kane Brown, the Red Clay Strays. And all you have to do is sing a line or two. It's a song. It's a song. You're going to be hearing it absolutely everywhere because it's a new cover of a Garth classic. All right, let's see how this goes. I will even feed you the lines if this is what we need to do. Welcome to QR Calgary. Who's this?
1: Actually, I'm calling on behalf of, I won a prize. And how do I get an email? Because it said back in February I would receive an email for Alana Morissette.
0: Mm-hmm.
1: Do they send it just like a week before, or how does that work?
0: So I'm going to put you on hold, and I'm going to get our tech producer, Dave, to fill everything up for you. But hold on. Well, I've got you. You want to sing me a song and win Country Thunder tickets?
1: No, too shy.
0: Yeah, too shy. Okay, hold on. Yeah. We'll go over here. Welcome to the show. Who's this?
2: This is Jared. How you doing?
0: Jared?
2: Jared, with T's.
0: Jared.
2: Yeah.
0: Jared, have you got a singing voice, Jared?
2: Terrible one.
0: But you're willing to share it with the city of Calgary, Alberta, to try and win yourself free tickets.
2: I was born and raised in Calgary. I'll let them hear my terrible voice.
0: Okay. This is Red Clay Strays. This is Kane Brown. This is Lainey Wilson. This is a 3-day pass to Country Thunder at the Confluence. And all you have to do is belt out a little bad QR Thunder rolls, and we're going to give you the tickets, Jarrett.
2: Let's do it.
0: Okay, ready? Go.
2: What's the word? What's the word?
0: Okay, listen. QR Thunder rolls and the lightning strikes. Another love grows cold on a Calgary night. Get something in that vein, and we're going to give it to you.
2: So, QR Thunder rolls on a thunder night, on a Sunday night.
0: Sure.
2: Say it again.
0: QR Thunder rolls, and the lightning strikes.
2: Oh, QR Thunder rolls, and the lightning strikes.
0: Another love grows cold.
2: Another love grows cold on a Calgary night.
0: As the show blows on out of control.
2: As the show blows on out of control.
0: Deep in Sarah's heart, QR Thunder rolls.
2: Even Sarah's heart?
0: Deep in Sarah's heart.
2: Oh, deep in Sarah's heart, thunder rolls.
0: Dude. That's not going to get better than that this week. That is not going to be top, Jared. I promise you that.
2: You killed it.
0: Now you get a pair of 3-day passes to go to Country Thunder, June 26th, 27th, 28th. You don't have to pay for it because you're willing to have a little bit of fun.
2: Let's go. I love it.
0: I love that you called and did that. You're my absolute favorite. Have fun at Country Thunder. Stay on the line, and we're going to hook you up with a 3-day weekend pass.
2: Appreciate you. Thank you.
0: Okay, that was fun. If you know Jarrett, give that fella major props because he just sang his heart out. 8:42 on your Monday morning. Welcome to the show. From singing fans to the big business stories, Faisal Carmelli from the Popowich Carmelli Advisory Group, CIBC Wood Gundy. Faisal, let's do the numbers and then talk. Should Canada raise the age to receive old age security?
3: Yeah, let's start off with the numbers. The TSX up 334 points to 35,272. Dow Jones up almost 600 points right now to 51,800. Oil's down almost 6% to $78.54 a barrel, and the Canadian dollar now down 4 basis points, right now 71.46.
0: Faisal, why are you stressing people out and asking the question if it's time for Canada to raise the age to get old age security?
3: Every time the Americans talk about changing the age of Social Security, that conversation comes up north of the border, and then you're going to start to hear at least some fiscal conservatives talking about, well, old age security costs the taxpayers $100 billion by 2028, $135 billion by 2035. If we just change the age from 65 to 70, because people are living longer, we'll save $20 billion a year to taxpayers just by doing that. It's going to be an interesting conversation to have again when this travels up north to the border. But the fiscal conservatives are looking at just the numbers. It's going to be interesting to see what the Canadians are saying, especially with the changing demographic of what's happening in this country. I'd be curious to see if the federal government's willing to entertain at least a conversation about how to make it more fiscally responsible, considering some estimates are calling $135 billion by 2035.
0: All right. We'll wait and we'll see. Faisal has the brain idea that maybe we push it. Faisal will be back on the afternoon show and we will chat then, Faisal. Thanks so much.
3: All right. Take care.
0: 8:44 Monday morning. The situation with today could be absolutely gorgeous. Patio lunch on a Monday. High of 25 today. There is a chance of showers this afternoon. We are already sitting at 17 degrees with a look at your Truman Time Saver traffic.
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5: If you're in the southeast this morning, there is a collision involving a motorcycle on northbound Deerfoot at 17th Avenue. Mercy crews are on scene and they are taking up the left lane, but that is holding up both your northbound and southbound Deerfoot traffic by about 20, 25 minutes. We would suggest try taking Stony or Crowchild. Both of those seems to be moving a lot smoother for you. And if you're in the southwest, another collision is on Bow Trail, just west of 45th Street. Once again, we're seeing some delays starting to build in that area. 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For QR Calgary Time Saver Traffic, I'm Rylan Nilsson.
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0: 8:49 on your Monday morning. One of the conversations last week on this show you were most interested in was a column published by Rick Bell, Calgary Herald columnist, that said both Transportation Minister Devin Dreeshen and our Police Chief Katie McClellan want the Alberta driver knowledge test to be English only. Now, right now, you can take a dictionary in to do the test. You can also have it translated into one of 25 different languages. And if that's not enough, you can actually bring a translator in with you to get this done. This is the knowledge test before you get to the driving test. Would it make our roads safer? Would it save a life or two? Or is it a little unfair? Joining us to discuss the brains behind the idea, Devin Dreeshen, Transportation Minister, Economic Corridors. Welcome back to the show, Minister.
18: Thank you, Sarah. It's great to be back. Appreciate it.
0: Okay, explain where this idea came from, that maybe the driver knowledge test should be English and English only.
18: So it comes obviously working with frontline enforcement officers as well. As you mentioned, the Calgary Police Chief has recommended this. We've been looking at what other provinces are doing as well, because I think it's anecdotal to say that there are lots of poor drivers out on our roads. And this is one measure that we're looking at, that if we know that everybody can read and understand the signs that are out on the roads, that hopefully we'll have just better drivers. So it really comes from experience from other jurisdictions and from the enforcement officers as well. So it is something that the province is looking at, making sure we just have English-only proficiency. And another thing that we're looking at is having a two-year waiting period for a Class 5 driver's license. So that's your regular driver's license, to have to wait 2 years before you can apply and try to get a commercial license to be a truck driver as well with a Class 1. So We are looking at lots of measures to try to obviously make our roads safer.
0: But would it be English and French to recognize the two official languages of Canada, or we're just saying English and English only?
18: So obviously English and French in Canada, we're a bilingual country, so that is something that we'd have to recognize. But with all our street signs obviously being in English, it is something that we think having an English only would be the best way forward. But it is something that we're currently reviewing.
0: Okay, so Sally Zhao, who's the president and CEO of the Immigrant Education Society, she said if this actually was implemented in Alberta, this would be catastrophic because we would take away the ability for people to take their children to school or to get to work or to go to their community groups, and said she doesn't know of any research that aligns knowledge of English to equate to being a better driver.
18: Well, we've seen other jurisdictions make this move, and we are currently reviewing it here in Alberta. And I think there's an expectation. Obviously, English is what we speak here in Canada, and to make sure that people, when it's a privilege to drive, and it's everybody's safety is important. So I think it is something that we're currently reviewing, and obviously working with the law enforcement as well, to make sure that we can come up with initiatives that can make everybody that much safer out on the road. So as I mentioned, we are reviewing this to see if this will work here in Alberta.
0: Have you looked into it, or is it part of the future work? Because the other thing Sally Zhao said is the number of jobs and workers it would bring to a standstill. Because what about all the people who drive taxi or Uber or DoorDash? And not only is this their livelihood, but they also get people to get to work. So there's that interruption of getting everyone to work for those who rely on, say, taxis or Ubers, if we're going to make the English requirement mandatory, because there's a lot of people driving taxis and Ubers who didn't take the test in English.
18: Well, that's something I don't think we would look retroactively going back to those that already have their licenses. But again, this is something that we're looking at even tougher tests for our Class 5 licensing as well. Because again, it is something that we are seeing more and more just poor drivers out on the roads, and we're kind of looking under every rock to make sure that we can find solutions to make sure that road safety is improved across the province. And as I said, whether it's a 2-year waiting period to have a Class 5 before you can get a professional license, to have, you know, obviously another, to be driving other people or to drive commercial goods around, as well as just a tougher Class 5 testing regime. So that is something that we're currently looking at and reviewing, and we'll take obviously all the feedback that we get while we're doing this consultation.
0: And what do those steps look like, Minister? What are going to be the next steps to see if we're going to pull back from a dictionary to 25 different languages to even having a translator on site to just saying very simply it's English only? What are the next steps for you and your government then?
18: Well, we're working with the registry agents as well as the examiners, getting their input. You know, we'd open it up obviously to broad public consultation to get people's feedback of whether they think it's a good idea or bad idea, as well as sharing kind of lessons learned from other jurisdictions around North America that have done this as well. So I think it's, you know, an education piece for everyone, as well as learning and hearing firsthand from different perspectives of how the best way to improve road safety would be here in Alberta.
0: Okay, and while I have you, last question. It's a personal one. How are you honoring, celebrating, doing Father's Day on Sunday?
18: Well, I'll probably be at the farm, maybe spraying with my father. So out on the farm. So that'll be probably as much father-son time as I get. But it's obviously very important holiday. How about you?
0: Well, we always like to celebrate with tacos. So somehow, some way this weekend, we will have taco extravaganza. I don't know if that's what my husband wants, but that's what I want.
18: Well, I hope you have some good ones and enjoy it. And happy Father's Day to all the fathers listening, for sure, on Sunday.
0: Transportation Minister Devin Dreeshan on a change that could be coming in our province. The knowledge driver test could be English only and not all the languages we have right now. Appreciate your time, Minister. Thank you so much, Devin.
18: Thank you, Sarah. Take care.
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0: 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Coming up next, it's an hour we call the 9 a.m. free-for-all. Stacey Brotzel, 880 Ched, joins us to explain the big stories there. We talk the big stories here. And everything in between. Now start thinking about this. Have you ever missed something you should have been at? A wedding, a graduation. We're going to discuss coming up next.
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29: This is Global News. I'm Tony King. Mostly cloudy and 17 at 9 o'clock. Calgary City Council is looking for nearly $1 billion from the federal government. Global's Adam McVicker has a look at the wish list from the city for infrastructure, transit, and rec facilities.
30: First and foremost on the city's proposed federal budget submissions, $190 million for critical infrastructure with a focus on the Bears Paw feeder main, asking for the feds to cover half of the line's replacement, expected to be complete at the end of the year. City officials also plan to ask for $335 million for transit, including $80 million for the Blue Line expansion to 88th Avenue, as well as a bus maintenance and storage facility and support for the entire 40-kilometer Green Line. Another $320 million is being requested for the city's game plan strategy that would support five recreation expansion and redevelopment projects, as well as the Foothills multi-sport fieldhouse.
29: Mayor Jeremy Farkas says the city faces challenges that it cannot deal with alone and needs federal and provincial dollars. The mayor says the city isn't asking for a handout and notes that every single dollar invested in the city brings in new revenue for the provincial and federal governments. Some hope this week that the Alberta government could announce lower pump prices. During your province, your premier on QR Calgary over the weekend, Premier Danielle Smith said the window for reviewing the provincial gas tax closes tomorrow. The tax is based on world oil prices and can be suspended if the global price averages more than $90 US per barrel during the monitoring period. Back in April, the federal 10-cent a liter tax on gas was suspended until September. An Alberta separatist has doubled down in his battle against a southern Alberta town over a billboard urging the province to leave Canada. Corey Morgan says the sign he paid for is still on display in Tabor, despite a Saturday deadline for the private owner to take it down. The electronic billboard is located on town land. Morgan says the town's order is censorship of legal political advertising. He says he will not let Tabor push him around and has paid for two more smaller signs in the town since the letter was issued earlier this month. As the province restructures health care across Alberta, public health inspectors say they're facing uncertainty as they are moved from Alberta Health Services to direct government employment. Their union, the Health Sciences Association of Alberta, says workers could lose their negotiated wages, benefits, even their jobs. Primary and Preventive Health Services Minister Justin Wright says in a statement to Global News there will be no layoffs and no centralization as a result of this transition. Prime Minister Mark Carney is headed to France for the G7 summit, a day after U.S. President Donald Trump announced an agreement had been reached to end the conflict in Iran. Speaking with reporters in Ireland about the announcement, Carney said,
3: "Canada very much welcomes this progress. We'll have an opportunity starting from tonight at the G7 in Evian to see what we and other countries can do to help reinforce this important progress that's been made."
29: The leaders of Canada, France, Germany, Italy, and the UK said in a joint statement they welcome the announcement of the deal between the US and Iran. It's 9:03.
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29: Environment Canada Calgary weather, mixed sun and cloud today, breezy with a slight chance of showers, high 25. Cloudy with a chance of showers this evening, then clearing and 12 overnight. Increasing cloud, gusty wind, and a high of 21 tomorrow. Wednesday, mixed sun and cloud, high 16. Mixed sun and cloud with a high of 18 on Thursday. Sunny and 20 on Friday. It's 17 degrees. Breaking news when it happens. Our next scheduled update at 9:30. I'm Tony King.
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27: 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Alberta's conversation starts here on QR Calgary 770 and 880 CHED.

0: Good morning. It is 9:05. Welcome to the 9 a.m. free-for-all. Hopefully you had a fantastic weekend. Stacey Brotzel up here in Edmonton at 880 CHED, joined by Sarah Crosby at QR Calgary. Good morning.
1: I don't know about the Edmonton area weather. However, Calgary weather.
0: I don't quite hear you, Sarah. There we go.
1: I'm here.
0: You are.
1: Calgary weather. Saturday was gorgeous. Sunday was gorgeous. Today's going to be nice. It might be the nicest June days we've had back to back to back.
0: Just for it to end tomorrow. Well, at least here in Edmonton, the rain is coming tomorrow and we drop 10 degrees and then it looks like we're sort of stuck in a bit of rain for the next little while. So hopefully you enjoy it while you can. I actually indulged in a pastime that you quite enjoy. I went to a Riverhawks baseball game over the weekend. It was a whole lot of fun. Not the baseball itself necessarily, but everything else that the Riverhawks, the Edmonton baseball team does. So there were dog races, weenie races, mascots. There was, I don't know if you have this in Calgary, but they had a bat dog. Shay, have you seen it? You've seen bat dogs?
2: I've seen bat. I love bat dogs.
0: I guess I don't watch enough baseball to know that this was a thing, but Iceman, he goes and he fetches the bat and then brings it back. And then, of course, the handler wipes the bat off, all the slobber off the bat. But I'm like, send Iceman in. That was one of my highlights of the baseball game.
1: I love that you went for all of the like extra, the sides, the foods, the drinks, because however you're watching baseball, you're watching baseball.
2: It's supposed to be just I haven't gone down this year. I keep meaning to, but I haven't gone down there yet. But it's supposed to be just a wonderful experience, hey?
0: Yeah, it was super fun. There's just so many things. And, of course, they've got stand-up comedians on the microphone. So how can you go wrong? And, of course, it was in benefit of 880 CHED Santa's Anonymous. And so they raised $36,000 in toys and cash.
2: Awesome.
0: Doubling last year's total. So thank you so much. Edmonton always seems to step up when we need them to. So I know we're talking Christmas and Santa was there in his summer gear, right? This just doesn't happen in a month's time. So it's an all year round effort to make sure that kids here in the city of Edmonton, you know, get something underneath their tree. So, you know, it was a fantastic weekend.
2: Good, good. Yeah. What kind of a dog is it? A lab, I'm sure,
0: it's
2: right?
0: It's a lab, yeah.
2: It's a lab. Yeah. Of course it is, yeah. Dog's perfect creature. I mean, God's perfect creature. There's nothing better than a lab.
1: Next up, Stacey and Shay start their own slow pitch team and travel around playing baseball together.
0: No, I have ball issues.
2: Why?
0: I can't catch them, and I refuse to catch them because I'm scared of getting hit in the face. When I was in grade three, my mom tells the story of when she went to a parent-teacher interview and said, Stacey's doing much better. Instead of running and screaming away when a ball comes near her, she just runs away. I do not catch things. I usually let things drop. If somebody's like, I'm just going to throw this to you, I'm like, I would prefer you didn't because my hand-eye coordination. I'm not a fan of balls coming at my face. It's a thing. I'm not going to be part of your baseball team. But I will retrieve the bats like Iceman.
2: No,
0: that's it.
2: But it's like curling. It's more about the camaraderie and the social and drinking. It's not even softball. It's slow pitch.
0: No, I'll curl. Because there's not a stone coming at my head.
2: But you could fall down on the ice.
0: I'll risk it. I'll risk that over, I don't know, this is my moneymaker. Well, not so much anymore. But when I was on TV, I'm like, this is my moneymaker. I can't get it all bruised.
1: I will say this. My son's very first baseball game, so he's like 7 or 8 years old. He took a ball to the face. He stood for the rest of the game with a blue freezy on his cheekbone in the outfield. At the end of it, the coach was like, I don't think his cheekbone is broken. That should have been my indication to call it a day and not play baseball, because I've spent my life savings on physiotherapy, healing him from all his baseball injuries. But he took a ball to the cheekbone, blue freezy on the face. He was fine, Stacey. It was okay.
0: I'm not a hero like your son.
1: But you get a freezy out of it, too.
0: I you know what? I can eat freezies. I can afford my own freezy anytime I want. I don't need to be hit in the face with it. The big story that we'll be talking about likely for the next couple of days is this deal in Iran. The big announcement, which just happens to coincide on Donald Trump's birthday. Come on, is that coincidence? I don't think so. And we'll have to wait and see if the deal can be hashed out and that nothing bad's going to happen before pen is put to paper on Friday. What do you think about this deal, Shay?
2: I really, really, really, really, really hope it holds up. I mean, I know a lot of people are picking winners and losers. I don't care. If you got to give, you got to take, whatever. That can be sorted out by the people that are more. I just want it to be over. So if it actually comes to that and it holds, and like you say, I think that's the big issue here, right? Like the Israeli defense minister saying on the weekend that they're not held to any agreement by this. They're not part of it. So I don't know if what the rest of the government is thinking.
0: They do not want a deal done. They do not want to stand.
2: So I think that's where this breakdown, if it breaks down anywhere, would be Hezbollah in Lebanon and Israel in Lebanon, where we would see an issue. But I just really and truly hope they get it across the finish line. I guess Vance said this morning they signed it digitally, but there's supposed to be a signing ceremony coming up on Friday to make it official. But it sounds like it's sort of an agreement to really get some negotiation and hammer out some other issues before they get to a final deal. So regardless, price of oil has dropped like a stone. It's about $82. We've already seen the price of gas coming down. So I think that's what it's about right now, which is good. I think we could all use that, right? So let's just hope, fingers crossed, that whatever it is, and you can pick winners and losers if you're into that, just let's get it over, right? That's the thing. That's what I want.
1: We also talked to the gas analyst Patrick DeHaan from Gas Buddy today. And he said what's really interesting about the timing of this is he said you don't always see gas and diesel in sync.
2: Yeah.
1: But right now, based on what's happening with the deal officially getting signed Friday, he said gas and diesel are synced right now. So gas should go down. Diesel should also go down. And he said, but you got to watch all the other levers from refineries to summer gas prices to everything else happening.
2: Always, right? Yeah.
0: The summer gas prices just seems like I'm just being set up for, this is why the gas is so high and it's not going down. I saw I hope Sarah's not listening because I'm just going to give it away. But I saw one gas station on 118th Avenue. It was like, I think 139. I'm like,
2: What?
0: Yeah.
2: Wow.
0: Yeah. And cheap. And there were people waiting in line. I know Sarah wasn't waiting in line because she doesn't wait in the line.
2: Costco was lined up, and I think they were 141.9, but that's Costco.
0: 141, yeah. Yeah, this one's super cheap. And so there's those anomalies that you just see.
2: Yeah, I'm sure
0: it happens in Calgary too, or wherever you happen to go in whatever city you live in. There's always one gas station that's historically cheaper than the others. The premier was talking on her radio show over the weekend, right here on the Chorus Radio Network, talking about, she sort of delayed it, said that this was the only time frame that she could consider bumping or taking off that 13-cent provincial tax on gas. I think Donald Trump just made it a lot easier on her this week.
2: Yeah, she doesn't have to now.
0: She doesn't have to. And why would you, right?
2: Needs to be over 90 a barrel, right?
0: And now it's 80.
2: Now it's 80 something. It's been over 90 for the last 3 months. It was supposed to be that quarter, but I think it was all based on what we see coming up at the end of this month. So, yeah, and that's not happening. It's not going to happen. And like you say, I mean, at this point, you don't have to, right? Guess if this holds and gas prices
0: stay. Well, she needed to 2 months ago, but.
2: Well, for sure she did. Yeah. But
1: also, that would have been a good little distraction because the latest polling numbers, whatever you want to shake your head at or not with the polling, so that people are ticked off with her for all the separation stuff. So giving people some gas relief would have been a nice little shiny carrot to say, ding, ding, ding, look over here, not worry about what's coming at you in October, and I'll be your family hero and save you some money.
0: Yeah, I don't think that would have meant a lot to many people who would be her detractors. I think she's got bigger fish to fry. I don't know. Do you think it would have done anything to her popularity, Shay?
2: I think reducing taxes always helps.
0: Yeah,
2: I don't think it hurts, but I think, like you say, some of these issues are they're not going away, right? And that would be a short-term thing, and I don't know how much of an impact, but at the end of the day, some of these issues that are going on in our province right now are they're big, and I think you're seeing the drag on her popularity. And as we know, it's not just, you know, people who don't like the UCP. It's a lot of people within the UCP. Mm-hmm. that have really...
0: Oh, I was talking to one over the weekend, and she's so disillusioned.
2: Furious, right?
0: Oh, she is so upset.
2: So
0: This is not what I voted
2: exactly,
0: for,
2: yeah.
0: she said.
2: So she's getting it from both sides right now, and it's a lot of pressure.
0: And she was actually on UCP constituency board, and separatists took over the board and turfed her and the other people on the board.
2: Oh, yeah.
0: So it's slowly happening. This is in Edmonton, so will they win that seat? Probably not. But if it's happening in Edmonton, it's happening in other spots around the city, too.
2: Well, they've announced it. That's the plan, right? That's the plan this summer.
0: Yeah.
2: Take over the board and get her out of there. So she's, you know, the calls are coming from inside the house, as they say in the horror movies.
0: Nice. All right, Shay, you've got a show to put on. You're going to be, there are lots of things to talk about.
2: So many things
0: about
2: to talk
0: today.
2: About. Yes, yes. It's not going to be a hard
0: An
2: one.
0: An abundance
2: that's for sure.
0: of riches, if you
2: yes,
0: will,
2: yeah.
0: in terms of conversation. All right. Shay Show goes from 10 until 1 o'clock. You can catch that. Well, did you hear this? Justin Trudeau is being called a traitor. Rod Stewart's being called a bailer. And it all has to do with the World Cup of Soccer. What is something that you have missed in your life that you had to put off for something that you thought was maybe more important? That's coming up next.
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6: Nothing is out of bounds, over the top, or too low. It's the 9 a.m. free-for-all on QR Calgary 770 and 880 Chad.

0: few weeks ago was $1.89, flirting with that $2 mark like you see in British Columbia. When it gets down to $1.39, you have a little party. It's like you don't have to lose 25 pounds to feel good about yourself. Sometimes you power walk around the neighborhood, and that's enough. Sometimes you celebrate the small wins.
1: Also got a text message reinforcing the fact I will not join any fastball or softball or baseball teams. This person says, we had a girl on the slow pitch team, didn't get her glove up fast enough for a line drive, deflected off the top of her glove, hit her in the forehead, and the imprint of the stitches on the ball were visible on her forehead.
0: Yes. However, let me parrot this back. Every researcher and sport enthusiast says the benefits of sport and play and activity outweigh the risks. That's why we put our kids in a bunch of stuff, because we know that it's good to be outdoors and active and socializing.
1: Oh, well, the balls aren't thrown at my head while hiking or swimming.
0: You could slip off the side, fall in a crevice, and rot down there. That could also happen.
1: You've never gone hiking with me, obviously. Not going anywhere near the end of mountains where I could possibly fall into a crevice. Maybe get eaten by a bear. That could be a thing. I had a fascinating conversation about bear safety, and I think I'm gonna play some of the clips tomorrow in the 9 a.m. free-for-all. It's stuff I didn't even know, and I thought I was pretty well educated on bears. And there's been lots of bear sightings lately. Anyway, we'll get into that tomorrow on the 9 a.m. free-for-all. Right now, though, I do want to bring up the two people, the two men who have been chastised over the weekend because they chose to go to World Cup games. The first one, the former Prime Minister, Justin Trudeau, he decided to skip the Canadian game as they took on Bosnia-Herzegovina on Friday. Instead, he went to the Americans' first game of the World Cup to support his girlfriend, Katy Perry. And he's being called a traitor. He's being called disrespectful. He's being called treasonous for him to go to the American. Apparently, love can lower elbows.
0: It's ridiculous. Like, the man is not the prime minister anymore. You can't simultaneously, you cannot have an F Trudeau flag in your yard and an F Trudeau bumper sticker on your truck and then get mad at the man for having a hot relationship with a pop star and going to watch a soccer game. He's not beholden to watch every single minute of our Team Canada at the World Cup. That's insane. So then you got to go back and say, well, what was everyone else doing that day? Where was Jean Chrétien? Like, we're not going to go back and find every prime minister to see what they're doing during the soccer games. The man has a girlfriend. The man has a hot dating life. Let the dude be.
1: Oh, no. Some people would hammer him for not supporting his girlfriend if he went to the Canadian game. Look, he's having fun drinking beers with his buddies, letting his girlfriend be by herself while she performs a big gig at the World Cup. He could walk on water and people would be like, what, he can't swim? So I get that one. But did you hear about Rod Stewart?
0: Yes, and I saw a lot of people saying, hold on a moment, you canceled your concert. But now you seem to be in fantastic health going to World Cup.
1: Yeah, so he canceled a California concert just a couple of days, or like a day before he was supposed to perform. And then he posts a video of him on a plane with his two sons. And the reason he had to cancel his concert the day before was laryngitis. Does this sound like laryngitis to you?
2: Here we are flying off to Boston to see Scotland in the World Cup. It's been 28 years.
1: It's hard to tell with Rod Stewart, I think. He's just got that gravelly voice, right? But a lot of people are saying, hey, you're too ill to perform, but it's okay to fly across the country for soccer.
0: Now, anyone who talks for a living, though, the scariest thing is when you don't feel well or your throat and voice are giving out in talk radio because you think, I can talk for 6 minutes. Can I talk for 4 hours? I don't know if it's going to last. So it is possible he had bouts of voice, but he knew he couldn't sing for 2, 3, 4 hours. So you just have to trust that the man was telling the truth with his blonde, fantastic, spiky hair and assume that that was a moment, a brief moment in feeling better.
1: But maybe he should have addressed that in his video because he didn't. He was just talking about how it's been 28 years since Scotland has made it to the World Cup, and I get that. So why did you knew

0: when they were playing, and you knew you had a concert, and that conflicted. So why didn't you cancel the concert earlier and let these poor people make other plans? Who knows? But have you ever canceled something for something that you thought was more important and gotten a little bit of flack or felt a little guilty about it?
1: I didn't go to my cousin's wedding, and I'll tell you why. Back in the day, the start of when you start working, I had 2 weeks vacation, 10 days. 10 days over a whole year. And my parents are teachers, so they had summers off, they had Christmas off, they had long weekends, they had March break. They lived the life. I don't think they fully understand what it's like to have 10 days to dole out over the entire year. And so when that summer rolled around, I just said, look, you know what? I've got no days left, and I'm not using my last 3 days to fly back home, then drive another 4 hours, then go to a wedding, then drive back to the airport, then fly back home. It didn't sit well. And every once in a while, it gets brought up like, oh, well, let's remember you didn't come back for your cousin's wedding. I just said, no, I said, I'm making this about me, and I didn't go.
0: It gets shoved in your face again?
1: Well, and again? It just comes up
0: There's
1: every once in a while.
0: There.
1: It just comes up every once in a while that I was the only family member not at this wedding. But in fairness, I had 10 days vacation for the entire year, not a teacher with a whole summer off.
0: I get it. And I think that they need to let that go. I think for me, the one thing, just most recent thing, was my husband was in a hospital because of his appendix. He had a swollen appendix and it needed to be removed. But I got a ticket to go to game two of the Stanley Cup Finals with the Edmonton Oilers last year. Decisions, decisions, decisions. I'm like, you got him on good painkillers? All right. I'm like, Thomas, I got tickets to go to the Stanley Cup Finals. Are you okay with that? He's like, yeah, I'm okay. Okay. I'm like, okay, great, bye.
1: Were you not worried the whole time, though? Like, were you not just checking your phone constantly and not really there, like physically there, but were you emotionally there?
0: No, he was good. He was good. He had good people. He had the Alberta healthcare system taking care of him. 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
11: 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I'm Tony King. Mostly cloudy and 19 at 9:30. The city is compiling a nearly $1 billion wish list ahead of the federal budget. City officials say the asks for infrastructure, transit, and recreation are needed to meet the challenges arising from Calgary's unprecedented growth in recent years. It's not yet clear whether Prime Minister Mark Carney will meet with U.S. President Donald Trump at the G7 summit in France this week. The two leaders will attend the summit after Trump announced a deal to end the conflict in Iran. Canada-U.S. Trade Minister Dominic LeBlanc and U.S. Trade Representative Jameson Greer are set to connect on the sidelines of the summit. The federal government says the toxic drug crisis continues to have devastating effects. Despite a decrease in opioid-related deaths last year, the national rate of toxicity deaths declined 23%. Opioid-related hospitalizations are down 12% from last year. It's 9:31.
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11: Environment Canada Calgary weather, mixed sun and cloud today. Breezy with a slight chance of showers, high 25. Cloudy, chance of evening showers, then clearing and 12 overnight. Increasing cloud, gusty wind and 21 tomorrow. Wednesday, mixed sun and cloud, high 16. Mixed sun and cloud again on Thursday, high 18. Friday, sunny and 20. It's 19 degrees. Breaking news when it happens. Our next scheduled newscast at 10 o'clock. I'm Tony King.
13: Amused? Mad? Happy? Sad? No emotion is off the board on the 9 a.m. free-for-all on QR Calgary 770 and 880 CHED.
1: 9:32, Monday morning. 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It's 880 CHED, Stacey Brotzel. My name's Sarah Crosby at QR Calgary. The funniest thing, honestly, like most of our messages here in Calgary, is very passionate messages saying, stop talking about Justin Trudeau. I don't want to hear it. And when I respond, we're just reflecting what you said, which is people were like, how dare he go to U.S. soccer, not Team Canada soccer? What a traitor. We're just reflecting it back to you. So you're danged if you do and you're danged if you don't. Because he is going to be with his girlfriend, Katy Perry, and watching soccer. He said, he responded and said, my heart is in Canada. Of course, you know who I'm cheering for. But nothing gets people as irritated as a little JT in the news. It's absolutely incredible. It's really, really mesmerizing, actually.
0: Yeah, he lives rent-free in people's minds, in a lot of people's minds, right across the country. And he's a civilian now. He stepped down. Everyone wanted him to step down. He stepped down, and he should be allowed to live his life. But, you know, we're still allowed because, well, speech is free to criticize him, and it will continue. And I don't know at what point, what is the best before date? What's the expiry date on Justin Trudeau hate? There's still tons of hate for his dad in this province. And that's been, 50 years? More than that? Mm-hmm. So, yeah. I bring that up just because both him and Rod Stewart got hammered because they went to World Cup games. So I wanted to talk about that. And of course, I'm just really glad nobody commented on the fact I left my husband in the hospital to go check the Oilers in game two in the Stanley Cup Finals. I haven't got one peep on my text line because Edmonton Oilers fans, they get it. They understand. They probably do the same thing.
1: Here's something else people get passionate, irate about. And it was last week, the Alberta Gaming, Liquor and Cannabis Commission. said, we're going to have early liquor service. Licensed places can serve at 6 a.m. You don't need special approval. So no matter what's going on in the world, if it's a soccer game, if it's Stampede, if it's Olympics, if there's something going on, you can drink at 6 a.m. And people get really upset about this, and they say, this is awful, drinking and driving. What about work? Why do we have to have drinks at 6 a.m.? And I always try and think of it as, we very much promote this Monday to Friday existence. TGIF, thank God it's Friday. Oh, if we're back at work on Monday. Not everyone works Monday to Friday. Not everyone works 9 to 5. Not everyone sips their beer at 8 o'clock at night or midnight. So I was trying to wrap my head around 6 a.m. drinks and what it is about 6 a.m. drinks that irritates us so.
0: I don't have a problem with it. Whenever I leave the airport, I have a drink. There's a Chili's at the Edmonton International Airport. Do I have a margarita before I leave, no matter the time? Yes, I do, 100%. Just sort of getting vacation off on a fun, festive start. So I don't get what the big deal is. All of the issues, drinking and driving, those. I don't think this is going to be a regular thing. I don't think there's going to be establishments saying, hey, we're now open at 6 o'clock in the morning, 24/7, right? Like 365. I don't think there's going to be, restaurants. I don't think there's a huge demand for that early time outside of the events, like you mentioned, the Olympics, the World Cup, the Stampede.
1: So here's the other side to this, because people get very intrigued when people start talking about drinking at 6 a.m. There's a beer historian. His name is Malcolm Purinton. He is a longtime brewer. He's a beer writer. He's at beerhistorian.org. And he says, if you really want to have a conversation about this, breakfast beer for breakfast is very, very, very, very, very old, steeped in history.
14: Beer itself is 13,000 years or so old. And, I mean, we had ancient Egyptians that had 36 varieties of beer. You had special beers for harvesting, special beers for celebration, for morning, for breakfast, for lunch, for second breakfast. You have actually starting your day with a, small light libation.
1: Because I said, I was reading this morning, beer goes back to medieval times when beer was safer to drink than water. And he was like, Sarah, psh. No, way, way, way longer than that.
14: Well, I think we have to also look at what the beer is that they are consuming, because we have to look at beer not just as something that has alcohol, an alcoholic libation. It's also food. It's also actual hydration for much of history when the water itself was not good, which could make you very, very sick, because the beer, even if it's under 1% alcohol, like alcohol by volume or weight, it's still been boiled. And so all those like really nasty microorganisms have already been killed off.
1: So there's beer as hydration. There's beer as something that was safer to drink than water. There's also beer as nutrition. So to very early tisk tisk someone for a World Cup, a Stampede beer at 6 o'clock in the morning, we're ignoring history. We're ignoring all the years and generations of people who saw beer differently. So I think it's a way to look at it and say, we shouldn't judge if we don't understand the historical roots of having a breakfast beer.
0: Mm-hmm. Well, there's grains in beer and grains in porridge.
1: Porridge is nasty.
0: I had porridge almost every single day of my childhood, just because she wanted me to have a full stomach when I went off to school. I think here in Canada, we have very puritanical versions and views on booze. When you go to other parts of the world, when you go to Europe, there's this one particular place in Spain that we went to a couple of times where it was a really cool playground. It was like a pirate ship playground. Massive, and you're climbing up and you're going to the top of the place, and there's ropes and stairs and just slides. It's really cool. So the kids are there, and there's a bar next to it where parents went. And you could get a pop, but you could also get a sangria, or you could get a glass of wine while your kid played and you just sort of sat there. Could you imagine if there was a really cool play area and there were parents drinking next to it? There were no parents that were drunk there. They had maybe one glass of wine, and their kid came over and said, I want to go home, or I'm hot, or I fell, and And okay, I'm so sorry. All right. Okay. And they packed their stuff up and they left. Were they being terrible parents? No. Mm-hmm. They took their kid there. But just to have that one little glass of beer or one glass of sangria while you're watching your kids would not happen here. But there, it's completely different. The culture is different. Their views on alcohol are different. You don't have to drink to excess, which I think we're starting to change in North America, but for the longest time here in North America, that was what you had to do. Or a lot of people did that, just drink to excess because we can and we will.
1: And our beer historian did say, if you understand British pub culture, if you have European roots, you don't think a breakfast beer with a really nice pub breakfast, a sit-down family time, is that strange. And he said, here's the situation. You just need to do a little research to understand what you should be drinking at 6 o'clock in the morning.
14: I would definitely like go on the side of a lower alcohol content. But that said, I would say like a Hefeweizen, like a German like wheat style beer or American Canadian style wheat beer, you know, tends to be a little bit lower in alcohol, but has nice banana and clove flavors that come through. You can also go with, you know, a nice Goza, slightly tart, a little bit of salt in there. Or also just like the standard light golden lager. You know, go with your Molson. Go with, you know, your light, refreshing, low ABV that you can just kind of enjoy all day long and not worry about heavy inebriation.
1: And I always think, oh, Stampede will roll around. I'll have a drink. But then once the early morning stuff starts, I'm like, nah. We always do this event at QR Calgary where we go to Ranchman's. And it starts at 9, 10 o'clock in the morning. And other people are having pancakes and eggs and sausage and having drinks. I just cannot wrap my brain around it. I'm the one saying, I'm just going to have a coffee or a Diet Coke. Coffee or Diet Coke will do for me. I like the idea of it, but then my eyes and my stomach connect and I think, nope, I'm not having a breakfast beer. I cannot do it.
0: Yeah, I can. And I quite enjoy it, right? Like we have people on the show where there's breweries or distilleries or wineries that come on and we do have a little bit of a taste. I have an iron gut, so I'll eat whatever and I'm good with it. Somebody said, hey, I went to St. Martin and they drink beer because it's cheaper than water.
1: Fair.
0: And right? That is completely fair and legit in a lot of countries.
1: And like, to be very clear, Friday or Saturday night, I'm having some red wine. I'm not fully against it. It's just 6 p.m. versus 6 a.m. Coming up next on the show, this is something that has our Calgary listeners wildly intrigued. And I wonder if Edmonton and all of you in between and around feel the same. There's discussion right now by Transportation Minister Devin Dreeshan to change the driver knowledge test to English only. Right now, you can bring a dictionary or you can have it translated into 25 different languages. Or if your language is not in that list of 25, you can actually bring a translator with you. But our police chief, our transportation minister said no. The way to make our roads safer is English and English only. Well, what about everyone whose first language is not English, who drives Uber, taxi, who works in trucking? What happens then? We'll discuss coming up next.
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0: If it's being talked about somewhere, it's being talked about here. 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
1: 9:47 on your Monday morning. Welcome to the 9 a.m. free-for-all. This is a story that sort of snuck up on us. It was by Rick Bell, Calgary Herald. It is a column that says, Calgary top cop agrees. Driver knowledge test should be English only. Now, right now, there's different stages to this. If you have difficulty with English, you can bring a paper dictionary to the test. If you don't know English, you can put on a set of headphones and the questions and choices will be read to you in one of 25 different languages. And if you're still not okay, then you can bring a translator to the driver knowledge test. This is the test you write before the driver portion part of the test. And we talked to our police chief, Katie McClellan, last week. And she said, just drivers are awful here, and we've got to start doing something about it.
2: I've talked about this a lot. We don't have great drivers here. We're seeing an increase in injuries and an increase in fatalities, and it's not trending in the right way.
1: Did you just say we don't have great drivers in Calgary?
2: That's correct. We do not have great drivers in Calgary.
1: So the question is, if we start making the driver knowledge test English only, is that actually going to help our roads, our safety, or is this just a, hey, look over here and we'll try and say we're solving it with this problem without implementing the much harder things like road design and driver education and enforcement and blaming it on language instead?
3: I'd like to know, in Rick Bell's article, the police chief agrees with who, Rick Bell?
1: The police chief agrees with Transportation Minister Devin Dreeshan that it is time to make the driver knowledge test English only. So you have Transportation Minister Devin Dreeshan, you have Calgary Police Chief Katie McClellan, both saying it is time to make this an English only written test.
3: So where's the numbers? Are there numbers? Are there numbers that say that people who are not proficient in English are causing most of the collisions, the fatalities, and the injuries?
1: No, because this is brand new. So this morning, we had on Transportation Minister Devin Dreeshan, and he says they're working on this. We're in early stages, but this is something they're going to study.
4: So obviously, English and French in Canada, we're a bilingual country, so that is something that we'd have to recognize, but With all our street signs obviously being in English, it is something that we think having an English only would be the best way forward. But it is something that we're currently reviewing.
1: Currently reviewing. So here's the thing. We also spoke with Sally Zhao, who's the president and CEO of the Immigrant Education Society. And she said if this comes into being law where it's only English, she said, can we stop and realize how much it will hurt and hamper different communities? Can people still get their children to school? Can people still get to their jobs and be part of the tax base of this province? Can people still get to their community groups, their churches, their organizations that are helping them become part of the fabric of Edmonton or Red Deer or Grand Prairie or Calgary or Lethbridge? And what does it do to disconnect people because English isn't their first language, even though they're here and need to drive on our roads?
3: How will it affect the economy? How will it affect those communities 100%? How are they going to earn a living? Will that make them learn English faster? I'm skeptical about that. But how will it affect the economy as a whole? How long are you going to be waiting for your load of sod or your load of gravel to show up if perhaps there's a limited supply of drivers? Or how long are you going to expect to wait for an Uber? And for people who, I don't know, it's been a long time for you, and it's been a couple of years for me as well. Have you looked and tried to take a driver's test? And I said, English is the only language I know where it's like, this seems really complicated. What's going on? So I think there's going to be unintended consequences for this. And have you ever rented a car in Mexico or in Spain or in France? Were you proficient in driving? Were you okay driving on the roads?
1: Not in Spain. I have driven in other
3: countries. But in countries where you didn't speak the language, you know what a stop sign looks like.
1: Mm.
3: Right? You know what the road signs look like. You are proficient in Canadian driving. Well, Calgary's not a great driver, apparently, so says the police chief. But you know how to drive a car. The communication factors may come up and you know, raise their ugly heads if there's an accident or if there is where drivers need help and they have trouble communicating. But are there proficiencies on the road different than somebody who was born here in Canada? No, I don't think so. And I know that they drive differently. You just have to go to the Philippines or you go to China and you see they drive differently because the rules of the road are differently, because things are set up there differently. But until I see proof, until I see numbers and stats saying this is causational, where, you know, this is the problem, this is why Calgary roads aren't safe, this is why Edmonton roads aren't safe, then I'm really skeptical about it, especially when we've got those referendum questions that we're going to be voting on. And a lot of them deal with immigrants and talking about taking services away from them. So the juxtaposition that we're seeing here sort of raises an eyebrow a little bit.
1: And so Minister Devin Dreeshan did say this wouldn't be retroactive. They wouldn't go back for people. But you mentioned something that Sally Zhao from the Immigrant Education Society mentioned on the show. And she said, think about and really look at the people who drive your taxis, drive your Ubers, deliver your food. And what if none of those people are allowed to drive in the province of Alberta? Can you still get to work? Can you still get your children to somewhere? Can you still get your food delivered? So all of these connections that are interlinked will fall apart if we say the driver knowledge test can only be written in English and English only. It would cause a breakdown of many of our systems, especially getting you from A to B, because the people who drive our Ubers, our taxis, many of them, English is not their first language.
3: Yeah, I don't know why this is being brought up. I just don't understand what the causation of this is. Where is this coming from?
1: They say they're looking at absolutely everything, but the question is it the language? Like, think about the story that hurt our hearts the most, and that was in Calgary a few weeks ago, where a little guy was crossing the street, someone hit him. His leg was broken and the driver just sped away. And then the next car drove past him. And then the next car drove past him. Mm-hmm. And then the next car drove past him. Are we going to think that the problem there was that someone driving didn't speak English, didn't know they had hit a child, and then all the subsequent vehicles also didn't know they had hit a child? Because those are the kinds of nonsense moments, I think, where you think, would that have saved anything? Would that have helped? No, not in that situation.
3: No, and when he says he's looking at everything, well, the city of Edmonton applied for certain photo radar spots, which the minister himself, Minister Dreeshan, said, hey, you know, we're going to take away photo radar, but if there's some spots where you think, yeah, we need them there, there, and there, you can apply for them. Well, it's been months. And I'm going to talk to the mayor again and ask him, hey, have you heard from the minister? I know you've heard him talk about bike lanes. Have you heard about an update on whether those spots that you think are really dangerous intersections will be approved for photo radar? Last time I checked, those have not been. So you haven't really tried everything when we're talking about making our streets safer. And without numbers, without saying, hey, people who didn't speak English well contributed to 50% of the accidents, without those numbers, without those stats, I don't know where this is coming from, and it makes me really nervous.
1: Stacey Bratzel with the takes. We'll do it again tomorrow morning.
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13: This is Global News. I'm Tony King. It's mainly cloudy and 19 at 10 o'clock. The city plans to ask Ottawa for nearly $1 billion in federal funding. The budget wish list includes essential infrastructure, transit, and recreation facilities. Mayor Jeremy Farkas says Calgary needs funding from other orders of government as challenges become more difficult for the city to meet alone.
14: This is very much about fairness, and we're not asking for a handout. Every single dollar that we deploy here locally, especially around that essential infrastructure, around economic corridors, brings in new revenue at the provincial and federal government.
13: Topping the list is $190 million for critical infrastructure, starting with the Bears Paw feeder main. The city wants Ottawa to cover half of the line's replacement cost. Meanwhile, the city this morning released a new update saying Stage A of the Bears Paw South feeder main is now more than half complete, 51%. Construction on both Stage A and Stage B remains on track to have the new feeder main operational by the end of the year. A news conference is scheduled this afternoon. Stocks are up, oil prices are down, one day after U.S. President Donald Trump announced a deal to end the conflict in Iran. North American benchmark West Texas Intermediate crude is down about $4.50 a barrel this morning. Analyst Patrick DeHaan with GasBuddy.com tells QR Calgary Mornings whether gasoline prices go down will ultimately depend on whether the Strait of Hormuz is open, as Trump says.
15: It's really going to be in the details of when ships do start transiting through the strait and how many, or if this deal holds up. I mean, we've obviously been here with head fakes in the past few weeks. A deal has been close, it's happened, it's been executed, then we get more escalations.
13: DeHaan says a lot can happen before the deal's scheduled signing on Friday. Pump prices in Calgary are already down 8 cents a liter this week and 28 cents over the past month. The deadline has passed for its removal, but a pro-separation billboard in Taber is still standing. Separatist advocate Corey Morgan argues the town is censoring legal political advertising, and he has responded to the removal order by paying for even more signs in the community. Tabor officials say the billboard does not represent the town and cited public complaints. The dispute will come to a head, or comes rather ahead of the October referendum on whether Alberta should begin the process toward a future vote on separation from Canada. The federal government says the toxic drug crisis continues to have devastating effects, despite a decrease in opioid-related deaths last year. Health Minister Marjorie Michel gave an update in Ottawa today on the national rate of toxicity deaths.
16: Over the last year, we have seen a 23% national decrease in drug toxicity deaths. This builds on the 17% decline in 2024 compared to 2023. Those declines are real progress, but deaths remain far higher than a decade ago.
13: Federal health officials say opioid-related hospitalizations decreased by 12% last year. It's 10:03.
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13: Environment Canada, Calgary weather, mixed sun and cloud today. Breezy, there is a slight chance of showers, the high 25. Cloudy with a chance of showers this evening, then clearing and 12 overnight. Increasing cloud tomorrow, gusty wind, a high of 21. Mixed sun and cloud Wednesday, high 16. Mixed sun and cloud Thursday with a high of 18, then sunny and 20 on Friday. It's 19 degrees. Breaking news when it happens. Our next scheduled update at 10:30. I'm Tony King.

0: morning, everybody. It's the middle of June. Good Lord. It's Monday, June 15th already, and it's a nice-looking day. We had a really good weekend. I know it was weird yesterday because it was beautiful, like one of those days, finally, right? Because, we've had a pretty wet spring in most of the province, but yesterday was just a great day all day, but there was a storm that sort of slid by to the north and the east of Edmonton, but it missed us. Missed me anyway. I think it might have caught the north end of town. I'm not 100% sure. I don't know. I'm not there. I don't care. I was going to ask you, though, little Sarah. You were out that way. You were north and east of town. Did you get any storms yesterday?
1: No. I mean, it got cloudy for maybe 5 minutes.
0: Yeah, it got cloudy.
1: Minutes.
0: Got windy.
1: Yeah.
0: But it didn't rain.
1: Not where we're at, but sometimes the lake, it's weird. It kind of skips over us. Like, we'll see the storm happening all around the lake, but it doesn't come over us.
0: God's country.
1: It's weird.
0: The hand of God intervening on your behalf.
1: Making it so I can paddleboard longer.
0: I guess we might see some showers later today. There's a chance of showers, 60%. Then it's going to, here's the thing. Then it starts raining tonight, and for the rest of the week, it's a little sketchy on and off. But, I mean, what's the, you know, they always say, people love the moisture. We need the moisture. Yeah, okay. I guess so. So I guess the message then is enjoy today until it ends. And then we'll see where it goes. Quite a weekend, though, if you're a sports fan. I don't know how wrapped up you've been in all of this, but it's all over. Well, it's not all over now. But the Stanley Cup final is over with the Carolina Hurricanes beating the Las Vegas Golden Knights in Game 6 last night to win the Cup. A shout-out for Brandon Bussey, the rookie goaltender who Cinderella season for him. And then you had the NBA on Saturday night. The New York Knicks closed that out, beating the San Antonio Spurs. And, of course, things went crazy in New York, as you would expect. I haven't heard anything about chaos in Carolina last night, but congrats to them. And then we've got the World Cup. As we were leaving the air last Friday, Canada was about to kick off their tournament. They were playing Bosnia in the first game, and it was a 1-1 tie. I was, like I've told you, I'm trying to get into soccer for this World Cup. I have a hard time. I'll be honest with you. I'm not a soccer guy. Never have been. But there was four games on Friday and Saturday. Friday and Saturday combined. Two Friday, two Saturday. Four games. And three of them ended in 1-1 ties. There's been a lot of ties at this World Cup. The best thing about the World Cup, we talked about this last week, and I'm going to tell you again, if you aren't following along with the Brits mostly, and well, people from the UK, the Scots and the Brits who are, and there's a German too who's great, Freddie from Germany, who have sort of blown up on social media as they descend on the United States for the World Cup, you need to do it. Like, Boston has gone crazy. There's a lot of people posting on social media. They have never seen Boston this fun before because the Scots are there. The Tartan Army, they call them. And they're everywhere. I mean, they were at a baseball game yesterday. Like, it's pure chaos. So if you're looking for a little timeline cleanser, something to sort of remove all of the other horrible, horrible content that we encounter on social media all day, every day, let me recommend that to you because it really is. It's pretty fantastic. Coming up on the show today, a bunch of different conversations that we're going to get into. We talked about this on Friday, the state of roads in the province of Alberta. And it all began with a conversation about what the hell's going on in Fort McMurray, because as you know, and they did it, you might have seen the video and the stories and everything since, a bunch of local volunteers went out and fixed the Highway 63 through Fort McMurray because the potholes were wrecking cars. It had just gone, and nobody would fix it. And it had gone on for far too long. So a group of volunteers hired some crews and did the work themselves and went out and fixed the highway. So we're going to find out what happened. We reached out to Devin Dreeshan, who is the Minister of Transportation in Alberta. He was already booked on the morning show today. They didn't ask him about the Highway 63 story, but he has talked about it before. But we're going to get the mayor of the regional municipality of Wood Buffalo on today. He's going to join us much later in the show. Like, I'm interested to what, like, because there's a big back and forth about whose job it is. It's a provincial highway, but it runs through the municipality. So residents have said, well, the municipality kicks it over to the province kicks it back, and on and on and on it goes. The premier was talking about it this morning, or not this morning, this weekend, sorry, on the show here on Chorus Radio, and she was asked about it, like, what is the situation here? What's going on? Why is it turned into such a gong show? And the premier says, well, the issue we have here primarily is weather related. I don't know if I buy this.
2: Well, I can tell you we're coming off the winter season. You can't fill potholes in the when the roads are covered in ice and snow. And often it's the winter that causes the issues that we're seeing with the heaving and the breakages. So I did ask my transportation minister about this. They said that on Highway 63, they've already completed about 120,000 kilograms of pothole repair since April 1st in the urban services area. Washing infrastructure and sweeping is currently ongoing. So again, that gets to the issue of trying to deal with the debris that comes about during winter. Line painting is supposed to start tomorrow, subject to the weather, and there's also a new pothole work order that was issued on June the 4th that's already 3,400 kilograms that's been built to it, and more work is ongoing. So it is, in some of these regions, almost like a constant battle each year to keep up with the road repair.
0: Yeah, it is. Because of the weather. Every year. Like, I don't know if we can pin this year on the weather, and I think we'll find out for sure. Some of the problems up around Highway 63 go back well before this year. It's not a new development. So we'll get into that a bit today. We're also going to have a conversation today about the Iran situation. I'm really, really optimistic and really, really hopeful that we are finally nearing the end of this. And there's all kinds of back and forth about who won, who lost, did somebody, the whole thing, right? And I don't know how many of the details we actually know, but there certainly are some concessions on both sides of this thing, and you can frame it any way that you want to, and they are, right? Iran framing it one way, the United States framing it another way, and then everybody else jumps in and sort of picks their winners and losers. But regardless, I just hope it's done, and we actually see the price of oil has tanked. It's now at about 80, 82 bucks down, you know, at times it was like 100, 110. It's been roughly 90 to 95 in the last little while. We're seeing gas prices come down. This is what we need here. It all depends on whether or not this holds, whether or not the Strait of Hormuz actually starts to see ships going through it, and that catch-up game can begin. And I think the stumbling block, if there is to be one, and again, I really, really, really hope there isn't, I think it will be Israel and Hezbollah in Lebanon. I think that will be the issue. Some Israeli ministers saying already, well, we're not bound by this agreement. We're not part of it. We're not going to stop what we're doing. So if Hezbollah doesn't stop, Israel doesn't stop, Iran has said they won't stop. So I think that needs to be the piece that needs to be somehow solidified. But let's keep our fingers crossed and hope that everything holds. But we'll get into that conversation a little bit later. And we'll start things off by talking about the big issue closer to home. And that is, of course, the separation referendum. And, hey, you know, lots of people weighing in on what they expect to see over the coming months. Keith Durine, who is a columnist for Post Media, writes for the Journal and the Herald, wrote a column about it this weekend, what he's looking at, what he's worried about, and says what we need here is an honest conversation. And he makes it interesting. Like, I don't, can that happen in 2026? You know how I feel about the whole information world that we live in based around social media. We reject things that don't fit our preconceived notions. We don't change the way we think about the world based on the reality of the world. We change the reality of the world, or what we deem real, based on the way we view the world. You know what I mean? It's all backwards. This is part of it, the conversation around here. Can we have an honest conversation about this? We'll talk to Keith about that right after this break.
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0: summer months, we will be talking about the referendum discussion in our province, and it all builds to October the 19th, as you know. We've now got the province announcing the panel that they've put together to try and come up with an estimated cost. Like, what are some of the financial numbers behind this? And immediately, once the panel is announced, you know how it goes, right? People reject it because it's too partisan, because Jack Mintz is on it. Other people reject it because Janice McKay. I mean, we will reject things before they even happen based on whether or not they sort of confirm what we already believe. This is part of the world that we live in now, and this is not unique to this referendum situation. But it's just sort of the reality now. We don't necessarily change our viewpoints based on the information that comes to us. We change the information based on our viewpoints. It's all backwards. And it's going to be really interesting and I think in some ways dangerous to see how that plays out in this conversation. And a great column this weekend by Keith Durine, columnist with the Edmonton Journal, writing about the very same thing. And Keith joins us now. Keith, thanks for being with us. I appreciate your time.
1: Yeah, good morning.
0: Great piece. You make the point that I don't think enough people are making, that this referendum is different from the other ones we've seen in Canada in one really important way. It's happening at a time, a toxic time, you know, politically, societally, however you want to characterize it, where there are no bounds on what's acceptable in terms of communication anymore. And I don't just mean, you know, like prejudice and, you know, just the way we speak to each other, but dishonesty and sort of reality, right? Like all of those things seem to be gone as we have conversations about, well, really anything, really.
1: Yeah, I mean, this is I think, the reason why I'm worried this particular referendum could be quite destructive and dangerous because, yeah, we're in a time where the social contract just isn't what it was anymore, where people are just sort of abandoning basic respect. It happens on a, you know, a personal level with everyday interactions, but also at government levels, which kind of set an example for the rest of us. And then, of course, a lot of our communication is on social media these days, which is still very much a tire fire of hate and misinformation. Mm-hmm. We've got nefarious AI to pile on top of that, foreign interference. And so, yeah, I am sort of worried that we could emerge

0: a conversation.
1: Yeah, I want to understand the mentality of folks who believe that Alberta is better off on its own. So I am not going to join that mindset. I am a Canadian. I am an Albertan. I consider those identities indistinguishable. So that's my honesty, is I'm not joining the separatist side. But I do want to understand what has led people to come to a different conclusion. But I really think it starts with self-honesty. And so self-honesty is, you know, really examining the origins of your feelings, but also critically analyzing the solutions as well, right? Or do we really have it so bad in Canada right now? And is this imagined utopia of a separate country, is this realistic, right? And so far, I don't think the separatist movement has answered either of those questions very well.
0: Is it possible, I guess, is the question, like, do you think... some people can, I think, Keith, but you know, and as you say, social media, I think, is the key piece here. And let's be honest, that's where this movement lives. If you take, I mean, at least in my experience, that's where a lot of this happens, and you've got that bubble that exists, and it's not a unique bubble. There's all kinds of bubbles. But do you think it's possible? And if so, how? How do you, have honesty prevail here?
1: Yeah, it's a great question. So hopefully it happens through real everyday conversations, not the social media types where people just tend to want to scream at each other.
0: Yeah.
1: It's hard to have a conversation in the character limits that social media allows. And so I would really encourage people to try to talk with their neighbors. Probably a lot of us have family and friends who are in the separatist camp as well. So take some time and actually have those physical conversations. I have somebody who's in the separatist camp, a longtime source who I meet with for coffee every so often, and we hash it out. And it does lead to empathy. Hopefully this will lead to détente at the end of this, no matter how it turns out. We disagree completely on everything on that issue, but at least I understand where he's coming from. And so that's what I would encourage people to do.
0: Yeah, I was mentioning it a minute ago. We got the panel that the province has put together to come up with some numbers, to come up with some economic realities around this, some economic honesty. I think that is the goal. But before they've even actually held their first meeting, Keith, you see this. You see, oh, it's Jack Mintz. It's Jack Mintz. You can't. We don't even know what Jack Mintz is going to say. Janice McKinnon is on there. I mean, so we already have this sort of built-in reaction to anything like this. And I think, you know, if you're the province, you try and recognize that, and they, okay, we're going to get an NDP finance minister from Saskatchewan. We're going to get Jack Mintz because we need a little credibility with that crowd. Like, I think they're trying. My concern is I don't know if it works. Do you know what I mean? Because we've already decided that we're in that position. Like, if we immediately reject information before it's even been developed, let alone presented, do you think the province, what's their role in this? Like, this panel, I think, is a good thing to do. And I understand what they were trying to do with the makeup of it. But then you see the reaction. Like, what's the role for elected leaders in this?
1: Yeah, it's a great question. And I mean, Danielle Smith is in a particularly strange position, considering that she's, you know, been seen to be kind of enabling the separatist movement all along, and now sort of coming out with more pro-Canada comments and putting together this panel to try to get some actual costs for setting up a new country. I think some people would say it's a little late at this point. You've already let the tiger out of the cage. How do you find independent people, truly independent people out there these days, even in academia, right? We used to have no problem, right? We used to have respect for people in positions of expertise, especially in post-secondary. And it's just hard to find these days. Everybody seems to have a bias or a perceived bias. Jack Mintz is certainly in that category. Janice McKinnon is certainly in that category. Could they have tried to find people with sort of less political baggage around them? Perhaps. But I don't think these are easy people to find these days. No. So I'm under the position, let's actually judge the work before the people actually do it. And hopefully we'll get a good costing there, and others will be able to judge it. So if they come out with numbers that don't seem realistic or seem one-sided, I think we'll hear that from other people at some point as well. So I think it's a good idea in general. Let's judge the work before.
0: Yeah.
1: Before,
0: I agree.
1: Rather than judge it before.
0: Couldn't agree more. Keith, as always, thanks for your time. I appreciate you being with us.
1: No problem. Take care.
0: Yeah, have a great day. That is Keith Ryan, who's a columnist with

0: the Edmonton Journal. And I think that's sort of where I'm at. I get it, right? And I think, you know, if you take a look at the makeup of this panel, Jack Mintz, I mean, if you're not familiar with Jack Mintz, he's done all kinds of work with the province. And he's been involved in other arguments about separatism and Western fire. He's been a big Western guy. I don't know if he's actually come out in favor of separatism, but whatever. But people are saying, we already know what he thinks because he's written papers on it before. Then you got Janice McKinnon, who is an NDP finance minister in the Roy Romano government, right? You've got Adam Legg, the Business Council of Alberta. We have him on all the time. There's a bunch of other people that are on this panel. And I think what the province tried to do is head off some of this. Oh, you can't believe anything that they said because it's Jack Mintz or it's Janice McKinnon. Okay, well, we've also got, you know, the other side of this preconceived bias argument that people are going to automatically layer on top of anything that comes out of this panel. But they are anyway, right? So I think Keith is right. And a lot of Albertans will do this. They will judge the work on its merits. It'll be run through by other experts and other analysts, and we'll have an opportunity to examine it. But far too many people are willing, not willing, but eager to decide the merit of this exercise before it even happens. Like, this is the thing. And, you know, the people right now who are deriding this and calling this a disaster and it's preconceived and all the rest. Now, if that report comes back and confirms what they do believe, they'll be singing an entirely different tune. Now, they'll love it. And that's not the way this needs to work. You need to make your decision based on evidence, right? But we're backwards. So this will be an interesting test to see how this goes. I think we know how it will go. For a great many people, not all. I think there are some people who still sort of, I don't know, give me the info, right? And this will be important to them. Okay, we're going to take a break and be back right after this.
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10: This is Global News. I'm Brenda Neufeld. It is mostly cloudy and 19 at 10:30. The city says construction on the first phase of the Bear's Paw Feeder Main replacement, Stage A, has reached the halfway point. Microtunneling is taking place along parts of 16th Avenue Northwest and near Sarcy Trail. Stage B, the most disruptive part of the work, began last month, and this week construction along 34th Avenue Northwest will begin, with the new pipe expected to arrive within a week. The city plans to ask Ottawa for nearly $1 billion in federal funding. The wish list includes essential infrastructure, transit, and recreation facilities. The mayor says Calgary needs funding from other orders of government as challenges become more difficult for the city alone to meet. Stocks are up and oil prices down one day after U.S. President Donald Trump announced a deal to end the conflict in Iran. Analyst Patrick DeHaan with GasBuddy.com says a lot can happen, though, before the deal is scheduled to be signed on Friday. It's 10:31.
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10: Environment Canada Calgary weather, mix of sun and cloud, breezy and a slight chance of showers today, a high of 25, down to 12 tonight with a chance of showers, tomorrow increasing cloud and 21. Right now it's 19. Breaking news when it happens, our next scheduled news at 11. I'm Brenda Neufeld.

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1: All right, it's time for our bi-weekly chat with Dan Jones. You know, Dan spent 25 years on the force with the Edmonton Police Service and is now a instructor at Norquest College in Edmonton in Justice Studies. And Dan joins us every couple of weeks to talk about crime and punishment, I guess, if you want to put it that way. So, Dan, a couple of stories I want to get to. Let's start with the one came out last week, Thursday. It was announced that ACERT has been ordered to investigate the Edmonton Police Force's unprecedented public shaming of the Crown. And people might remember the story. It's been a big story. This came out last Thursday. The Edmonton Police Service got involved in the decision by the Crown to accept a manslaughter plea. It's the death of an 8-year-old child. It's a terrible case. Ashley Rattlesnake was charged with first-degree murder and causing an indignity to the body of 8-year-old Nina DePope. She accepted a plea deal to the lesser charge of manslaughter. After that, the EPS sent a letter saying that if the Crown did not change course and, I guess, relitigate the case, I'm not sure, police would go ahead and release their own details on the case, and then it would be up to the court of public opinion. The Edmonton Police Service said they did an investigation, and this was a failure by the Crown. It is unprecedented. First of all, the decision by the EPS, Dan, to step in. What did you think of that?
2: I understand the frustration. I do. And I understand when you're frustrated with a decision that the Crown makes. From a policing perspective, from an emotional perspective, I totally understand that.
1: Yeah.
2: But right off the bat, I said, this is not okay. Because for the system to work, you have to have the Crown, the police, the judiciary, and the defense all acting separate from one another.
1: Sure. Yeah.
2: Failing to do that results in the system not working anymore. So when the police decided to come in and be involved in this way, where the King's Bench Justice Jody Fraser at the end of his sentencing basically said that the police were actively obstructing justice.
1: That's what he said. Yeah, yeah. It interfered with the process of the courts and swayed the outcome.
2: And when that happens, that's bad. And now you have this ACERT investigation of the head of the police service.
1: Yeah.
2: How does the citizens of Edmonton feel when their police chief is now being investigated for a criminal offense? Should that be a suspension, right?
1: Right.
2: When you look at other police officers get investigated, they're removed from active duty. They are given a suspension with or without pay. The decision to suspend without pay is coming from the police commission. So this is one of those situations where it's very, very interesting because you have a situation where you now have a chief of police. And the only other one I can think of in Canadian history that I know of is in 2024, they charged the Thunder Bay police chief with obstruction of justice.
1: Something similar, like speaking out about a case, was it something like that?
2: Something different from that. But the fact is he ended up losing his job. He never got convicted. But he ended up losing his job because he was charged.
1: Okay. In this instance, when it goes to ACERT, and they did come out and say, hey, listen, this does not mean a predetermined conclusion of any misconduct. We're investigating.
2: Yes.
1: But how does it get, like, I know the Criminal Trial Lawyers Association wanted this done, but ultimately, who says to ACERT, you need to investigate this? Where does that come from?
2: It would have come from, this time it came from the police, the new PCB, whatever that stands for, the police something board, the new police complaints board that's now been set up
1: okay.
2: for the province of Alberta. So Alberta made that move to remove internal investigations from police agencies to the provincial body. And from my understanding, the provincial body obviously received a number of complaints on this.
1: This is the Police Review Commission?
2: Yeah.
1: PRC?
2: PRC?
1: Yeah. Okay.
2: So they were the ones who put this forward and said ACERT must investigate, which is now, it's such a tricky situation because there are people that work for the Edmonton Police Service what are within ACERT, and now you're investigating your boss.
1: Yeah.
2: It almost seems like if you really wanted to do this to make it super transparent, you get a hold of the BC ACERT or Ontario SIU or one of these other provincial bodies and have them come in and investigate the provincial the chief of police in the province.
1: You and I have talked about this before, though. As a police force, as a, you know, as a detective who investigated this case, knows what happened, made a determination to charge with murder and an indignity to a body, to see it pleaded out to a lesser charge of manslaughter. And police have actually said manslaughter isn't, this wasn't manslaughter. There's a difference between manslaughter and murder. This was a murder. It's a different, that frustration, this, not the first time that's been raised, I'm sure, at least within, you know, the homicide detectives and the chief. I mean, I'm sure that goes on all the time.
2: Absolutely.
1: Right?
2: Absolutely it does. And you're invested in it and there's emotions attached to it. Even though you're investigating it, your emotions are attached to it. And I can think of specific cases that I was involved in, that I thought should have been second degree. And then they went to manslaughter and the person got less time than I thought they should have got. But that's not my job.
1: That's right, yeah.
2: Right?
1: Yeah.
2: I can think those things, and I spent 4 years in homicide, and you invest in these. You invest in the family. And that's the other thing is you're invested for that family, and that family is absolutely unhappy with the decision of the Crown.
1: Yeah, yeah.
2: But
1: yeah.
2: We don't know why the Crown made those decisions, and we can't know why the Crown made those decisions because it's prosecutorial discretion, and it's their ability to, they can't, it's privileged communication.
1: That's something that people talk about all the time, though, Dan. We don't interview judges. You know, they do in the States. You'll talk to a juror or, you know, they'll be asked to explain the decision that they made. I don't know if anybody's ever interviewed a judge following a case in Canada and said, why did you decide to do what you did? And I mean, do we need to have a different level of accountability? Because there's a lot of people out there listening that are cheering the EPS on for doing what they did.
2: You look at the comments section on any media right now.
1: Yeah, 100%.
2: And you're getting one or the other. You're getting he should be removed as the chief of police, and he's a hero, and Edmonton is lucky to have him. And I understand that. I do, because we as a society, we see the death of an 8-year-old and then that 8-year-old getting stuffed into a hockey bag and driven and dumped. It's horrific. It's a horrific case. What I don't know is all the details.
1: Yeah.
2: And we'll never likely know why the Crown made the decision that they made, but there was obviously a reason. And again, when you remove emotion from it, the system, our system is flawed. Don't get me wrong. I'm not saying the Canadian justice system is the best system, but in the modern world, it's probably one of the better ones. Right? Like, we don't have as many wrongful convictions.
1: Mm-hmm.
2: When you get a life sentence in Canada, it's actually a life sentence. You may not be in jail for the rest of your life, but you are surveilled for the rest of your life. A life sentence doesn't end at 25 years. If you get parole potentially at 25 years, if you get life 25, but then you're on parole for the rest of your life. You make a mistake, you do something else, you're back in jail.
1: Accountable forever.
2: And that's not what it is like in other places. So
1: yeah.
2: Canada actually has a justice system that I know people talk about the revolving door and all these things.
1: Yeah.
2: And if locking people up indeterminately made you safer, then California would be the safest place in the world.
1: Exactly.
2: And it's not.
1: It's not. No, not even close.
2: Not even close.
1: We know California's
2: right?
1: like.
2: It's a nightmare. So it's that balance between understanding prosecutorial discretion, understanding the judiciary's discretion as well. And then you even look at Justice Frazier. Justice Frazier was a Crown prosecutor for his career before he became a King's Bench Justice.
1: Mm-hmm.
2: So for him to accept this deal, obviously there was something there that this deal needed to be accepted.
1: What about that relationship that you talk about? Because the chief has talked before about how he needs to repair the relationship between Crown prosecutors and the police force, and there's some adversarial thing. This doesn't help that. Clearly, how does that relationship work, and how does the EPS coming out and saying, okay, if you do this and if you don't, we will, that can't be helpful, right? Like, and do they need to walk in lockstep? I don't know. Like, is that a team? Like, how does that work?
2: They need to be separate, and they need to allow each other to make the decisions. The Crown needs to let the police do their job.
1: Yeah.
2: And then the police bring that case, the best case they can, if they have reasonable and probable grounds to believe someone committed an offense, to that Crown prosecutor, and that Crown prosecutor's then the role is to prosecute it.
1: If they want, that's the thing, right?
2: If, if they believe that there's a reasonable likelihood of conviction, and then if they believe they can prove it beyond a reasonable doubt. So there's two thresholds there. There's a threshold of reasonable probable grounds that the police have to meet, and the threshold beyond a reasonable doubt that the Crown has to meet in court to get a conviction.
1: Right.
2: And there's times where, and I can think of a specific case in my head, where we charged and the Crown said no because they didn't have a reasonable likelihood of conviction. And I can tell you right now, I was frustrated about that.
1: Oh, I get
2: That being said, I'm also aware that they were doing their job. And I didn't bring them, and we didn't have as much evidence as we potentially needed for a conviction. And when you take a step back and you start looking at these things, again, taking the emotion out of it, and it's incredibly hard to take emotion out of the death of an 8-year-old girl.
1: Oh, and the back, like, you know, and the fact that she had suffered repeated injuries throughout the course of her life, like, it's awful, Dan. It's almost impossible to take the, these people need to be punished. I think that's what it comes down to, right?
2: 100%. And that's our mindset, and I understand that mindset, but at the same time, I also understand the necessity for the separation of the Crown and the police, because if you don't have that separation, that's where innocent people go to jail.
1: Yeah, right.
2: Right? If we're so focused that this person did it, and we're not going to give them a fair trial, just because someone's charged doesn't mean they're guilty. And the same thing goes for the chief of police right now. Just because he's charged with this doesn't mean he's guilty.
1: Right. Yeah, exactly.
2: So the system has to work both ways. And it's almost kind of an interesting situation where you have a person going to the Crown with a letter saying, this case, you need to do this. And now they're sitting on that innocent until proven guilty piece themselves.
1: So we'll see how this goes. I don't know what the timeline is. It could be a while. Acer can sometimes they operate on their own terms.
2: Yeah.
1: So I don't know what the timeline is, and we'll find out about this, but we'll talk about it when we do. Let me take a break, though, and then I want to talk to you about body cams. I think every municipal force in Alberta has them now. Lethbridge just picked them up last week. I think they were last. But we'll talk about whether they work or not, whether they're good or bad. We'll talk about that right after this.
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1: Last week, I believe it was last week, the Lethbridge Police Service announced that their officers would be wearing body cameras. Calgary's had them the longest. Actually, they were the first in Canada to do it. Edmonton's had them for a couple of years. The province actually mandated that all municipal forces need to have body cameras. They made that declaration a year or two ago. So I think now, Dan, I'm not 100% sure, but I think all the municipal forces are now equipped with body cams. I guess the push for those are transparency, right? Accountability. That's the thinking behind it.
2: Yeah. So it's not.
1: That's what it's sold as.
2: That's what it's sold as. And Lum and Coper and a bunch of other academics have done miles of research on this.
1: Yeah.
2: And it doesn't improve accountability. It doesn't improve police legitimacy. It doesn't do that. What it does is provide really good evidence on an impaired, right?
1: Sure.
2: One of those, and impaireds we know are one of the hardest things to prove. And now they've made it an absolute liability offense in Alberta. So it's not even a criminal code anymore in Alberta, but so there's really no need for them, but it provides that evidence. And if you're dealing with an irate person, this is why I used force.
1: Yeah.
2: There is some research that says force increases with body cameras because there's no longer the necessity to try to de-escalate because you have it on video what the person's doing. So that's some of the research. Some of the research says that it's people starting to feel like it's surveillance on the community.
1: Sure, yeah, we've heard that.
2: Rather than on transparency. And you're seeing communities in the U.S. asking for them to be removed from the police. And then
1: communities are?
2: Yeah, there's been a couple of communities in the States, including one. There were some people in Minneapolis.
1: Oh, really, eh?
2: Yeah.
1: That just because, why? Like, what's the thinking here?
2: They're feeling that they're being over-surveilled, they're being recorded, their images are being recorded, now the police have those images.
1: Well, this is the thing. There's always that security piece and that privacy piece, right? Because you're being recorded. Maybe you didn't do anything. You're just sitting on a park bench. Who knows? Whatever.
2: Yeah. So that's that balance happens between with safety that, right? And security and privacy, right? The other thing that body cams are being used for, and Edmonton's one of the first places to use it, is using facial recognition
1: software.
2: Which that creates a whole other thing, because that facial recognition software, oftentimes, for people of color and Indigenous people, it doesn't work as well.
1: Gets it wrong, yeah.
2: And all of a sudden, now you got a gun pointed at you because your face kicked off as a Canada-wide warrant, and you don't have that Canada-wide warrant. Now, what does that do for police legitimacy?
1: Exactly, yeah.
2: And I think it does the opposite of what you've asked for. And I think sometimes technology is having a negative impact on police legitimacy across the board, because you're having less conversations with people, because I've seen it, not just in this city, but other cities where you go to a coffee shop and there's two police officers sitting on their phone, rather than having conversations with the people in the coffee shop, which people don't think that's important, but that is important. That contact with the public, regardless, especially in a non-crisis situation, that's where you kind of build that legitimacy up.
1: Yeah.
2: And then now body videos, and then now there's even places now that are allowing the body-worn video. I think this is somewhere in BC. I can't remember the exact community. The body-worn videos are now writing your report for you through AI.
1: Yes. Basically, they're taking the body cam and coming up with a report.
2: And it comes. So here's my question. If you didn't write that report, AI generated it based on a video that you have, how in a year from now do you testify to that?
1: In court, yeah. You don't know if you wrote it or if the AI did.
2: Right? So it becomes this over-reliance on technology, I think, is harming policing from a ground up perspective, because policing, you can't replace the people in policing.
1: No.
2: And you can't replace the relationships that you need to have with the community in policing with technology.
1: You mentioned that one piece. I want you to expand on it in terms of it means police go to a use of force faster. Is it because, hey, look, I don't have to worry about being called onto the carpet as to why you did it, because now you can see why I did it? Is that the thinking?
2: Yeah, there was some research out of the States that showed that because you now have it on video, I don't have to explain it. I don't have to write it down. I don't have to convince anybody that I did something wrong, because look how agitated this person was. So now I have this video. I am going to act faster.
1: So instead of taking a beat, trying again to de-escalate, it's like, to hell with it. I've got it on tape.
2: Yeah. And that's, unfortunately, that does happen according to the research, some of the research in the United States. Now, there's other research that shows that what it does do is it decreases complaints to the police, and it increases the speed in which complaints are dealt with.
1: Okay, yeah, sure, because you've got it on camera.
2: Because you've got it on camera.
1: Or maybe you don't have it on camera, so there is no complaint, right?
2: So, yeah. And so that's one of the, it was Renee Mitchell that did some of that. I think it was San Bernardino, don't quote me on the city, but she did it, and she showed this massive reduction in police complaints.
1: Okay.
2: Massive reduction.
1: That makes sense.
2: Something like 90%, because you're on video. You can't say the police did this to you when
1: unless
2: the video
1: show it
2: is
1: exactly
2: there.
1: Yeah, that makes perfect
2: right?
1: sense.
2: Right? So are there benefits? Yes, but let's be honest with what those benefits are. They're not, it's not accountability. It's not police legitimacy. You're not building community relations. It's evidence collection. It's reduction of complaints. And those aren't bad things.
1: Yeah, for sure.
2: But just let's talk about it really, let's talk about realistically, and let's talk about what they actually are there for.
1: Calgary seems to be at the forefront. They were the earliest adopters in the country. They added something last week, and I know it's being used. I saw a World Cup story in Seattle. It's instant translation on their body cams, where they run into somebody who can't speak English and they can't speak whatever language the person is. The person talks to them. The body cam kicks it back out in English. They talk to it. The body cam kicks it back out in whatever language. That seems pretty cool to me. That could be a useful tool, right?
2: That is very cool. And this is actually, I didn't even see that.
1: Yeah, Calgary started it just last week or 2 weeks ago.
2: Like, that's like Google Translate.
1: 100%. It's exactly what it is.
2: Making communications to everybody. I think that is an exceptionally cool way to deal with that. Because that's one of the hardest things when you're dealing.
1: I can imagine, right?
2: And I've been there. When you're talking, you're trying to deal with somebody who does not speak your language. And how do you communicate with what's happening and what the situation is? And I think that's a brilliant use of technology for policing.
1: Yeah, it is pretty cool. And like I say, Calgary brought it up, but I saw the story in Seattle. And you can imagine, like, with the World Cup on, and I don't know if you've seen some of the scenes, like, we're talking tens of thousands of people from all around the world. If you can't speak the language, I don't know how you possibly are involved in law enforcement in those situations, right?
2: Well, I remember we had the World Track and Field Games here. Now, significantly much less than FIFA, but we had people from all over the world. And I remember being in situations where we're dealing with athletes from other countries that we couldn't communicate with at all.
1: Yeah.
2: And that is a tough situation. And that was like, a week for whatever.
1: Certainly.
2: And you run into that occasionally in your normal policing duties. But when it was at that level, you're like, this is really hard. So I can't imagine. And
1: you can't walk around with a translator.
2: You look at, I think it was 125 million people tuned into the Super Bowl, and 101.4 billion people tuned into the opening of the World Cup.
1: Oh, you can't even, this is on a level like it's, nothing else.
2: So when you think about people coming and going, because it is such a, it's, let's be honest, football, proper football is the world sport.
1: Oh, 100%. Nothing comes close.
2: And so you have these people coming from all over the world going to these games, cheering for their teams, and it becomes an issue for the police. Crowd control alone becomes an issue for the police.
1: No question about it. Yeah. Dan, we're out of time. Again, it flies by, but thanks for doing this, and we'll talk again in a couple weeks.
2: Cheers.
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27: This is Global News. I'm Brenda Neufeld. Mainly cloudy and 19 at 11 o'clock. Calgary City Council is looking for nearly $1 billion from the federal government. Global's Adam McVicker explains.
28: A significant ask, but one city officials say is necessary to meet the challenges of unprecedented growth the city's been experiencing over the last number of years. In its proposed budget ask to the federal government, the city is looking for $190 million for critical infrastructure, with a focus on the Bears Paw feeder main, asking for the feds to cover half of the line's replacement. $35 million is being requested for transit, including $80 million for the Blue Line expansion to 88th Avenue and support for the entire 40-kilometer Green Line LRT. Another $320 million is being requested for the city's game plan strategy that would support five recreation expansion and redevelopment projects, as well as the Foothills Multisport Fieldhouse.
27: Mayor Jeremy Farkas says the city faces challenges it can't deal with alone and needs federal and provincial dollars. The city says construction on Stage A of the Bear's Paw Feeder Main replacement has reached the halfway point, and both parts of the mega project are still on track to be finished by the end of the year. Microtunneling is happening at two places along 16th Avenue Northwest and near Sarcee Trail and 29th Avenue. And initial work on Stage B began last month. This week, construction begins along the first blocks along 34th Avenue Northwest. Crews are using an open cut method, but it will allow new steel pipe to be installed rapidly and impacted roads paved and reopened as soon as possible. The city has scheduled a news conference for this afternoon to provide more information. The city is reopening the downtown office conversion program. This time around, the province it includes an increased incentive rate for hotel conversions and the introduction of a competitive bid process to support a wider range of uses, including student and senior housing, education institutions, and cultural spaces. 21 conversion projects have been approved since the start of the program, and the 8 that have been completed have converted 925,000 square feet of space into nearly 800 homes and 226 hotel rooms. Applications are being accepted today through July 27th, with $25 million in incentive funding available to eligible conversion programs. Oil prices are down close to $4.50 a barrel today and sit just above $80 U.S. a day after President Donald Trump announced a deal to end the conflict in Iran. Whether oil prices stay down long enough to affect prices at the pump is still unknown, according to an industry analyst. Patrick DeHaan with GasBuddy.com tells QR Calgary Mornings, we've seen a number of head fakes on deals already, and this one is still days from being official.
3: It's going to be signed later this week. In the interim, you know, what is happening with the Strait of Hormuz? Are we seeing oil flow? That's really the biggest question on whether or not, you know, we'll see oil markets continuing to go lower, or if, you know, maybe the situation is not quite completely done yet, whether or not we go back up.
27: Speaking to reporters in Ireland today, the Prime Minister welcomed the deal and said he would have an opportunity at the G7 summit in France to see what Canada and other countries can do to help reinforce the progress. It's 11:03.
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27: Environment Canada Calgary weather, a mix of sun and cloud today. Breezy, a slight chance of showers, high of 25. Down to 12 for tonight with a chance of showers. Tomorrow, increasing cloud, 21 for a high. Wednesday, 16. Thursday, 18. Sunny and 20 on Friday. Right now, it's 19. Breaking news when it happens. Our next scheduled news at 11:30. I'm Brenda Neufeld.
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0: Canada very much welcomes this progress. We'll have an opportunity starting from tonight at the G7 in Evian to see what we and other countries can do to help reinforce this important progress that's been made.
1: That's Mark Carney upon arriving at the G7 summit in France today. Of course, he said, and everybody else has said, this new, I guess we can call it a deal, a proposed deal, an MOU, however you want to characterize it, between the United States and Iran. And at this point in time, let's just hope that it leads to something lasting and permanent. There's a lot of questions about what it contains, what it means, will it work, but you know, if you take a look at early reaction, and that's the price of oil, it's down. So there's at least that thinking. But where are we going from here? We don't know a lot about this deal, but we know a fair bit, and we got a little bit more this morning. Dr. Michael Bonner is a political consultant with Atlas Strategic Advisors and a former director of policy within the Ontario government. He is a senior fellow at the Aristotle Foundation for Public Policy, an historian of ancient Iran, and an author. His new book is called The Crisis of Liberalism. And Dr. Bonner joins us again now. Dr. Bonner, thank you for being here. I always appreciate a chat, sir.
2: Thanks for having me back.
1: Let's start here. We've got this deal that is in place, and there's apparently going to be a signing ceremony taking place this Friday. A lot of questions about what might or might not be in this deal, but I guess overall we're talking about a deal, and that's positive, right? Should we just be happy with that at this point?
2: I'd like to be happy, and in these dark times, you know, we have to sort of take what we can get, but I'm very wary. This is not a peace treaty. It might rise to the dignity of what we might call an armistice. Mm-hmm. It's an MOU that is meant to sort of begin the negotiations. Yes. That would actually hopefully result in a lasting peace. And I'm sorry to say, not everybody clearly wants that. The chief negotiator on the Iranian side, based on the media reports that I've seen, has been denounced, at least by some in the regime. There have been some protests denouncing him as a sort of compromiser, and there are clearly people on the American and Israeli sides who wish hostilities to continue, and that's no secret. So we'll wait and see what happens.
1: Yeah, I mean, if you take a look at where this might fall apart, I think that Israeli piece that you mentioned and Hezbollah and how that plays out in Lebanon is the key, because I don't think either of those parties, I mean, Israel has come out and said, the defense minister has said, well, we're not bound by this agreement. That seems to be a major, major stumbling block, because that's what triggered the last round of fighting that broke the ceasefire.
2: Yeah, that's true. And, you know, I can understand the American motivation wanting to basically leave the Middle East forever. Yeah. But, you know, the question is this actually going to achieve it? I don't personally see yet, and I'm not sure, based on what I see in the media, which is very little, I don't see how we're getting anything that's better than the former nuclear deal, the JCPOA under Obama. Trump will obviously want that. Exactly how it's going to be, you know, an improvement on that, we're going to sort of wait and see. We also have to account for the fact that the Iranian protesters earlier this year and late last year, Trump claimed that he was going to come to their aid, that help was on the way. This was said repeatedly. What help has come? Mm-hmm. Are they going to feel, you know, permanently let down, permanently estranged from America and Europe? The reports that I hear from my friends in Iran are not positive.
1: That's what we're, a lot of the characterizations around this are a capitulation. Some calling it an outright failure and an embarrassment for the United States, because as you say, what materially has been accomplished? Sure, I think Iran has sustained a lot of damage to military hardware, but as far as it looks like, the regime is intact, is still in charge. Nothing has changed there. The whole nuclear issue seems to be up in the air. And economically, it sounds like they're actually going to be in a far better position than they were prior to this all starting. So how do you characterize? I mean, do we want to pick winners and losers? I think there's risk in that, but it certainly looks like that might be the direction we're headed in.
2: Well, I hear and read reports of continuing tolls in the Strait of Hormuz. You know, who knows whether that's true? It's sort of an on again, off again thing that we've seen for weeks, if not months now. J.D. Vance has alluded to something like foreign investment coming into Iran if certain conditions are met. So, you know, maybe we have to take these things with a grain of salt and sort of wait and see who abides by what and what the terms are and so forth. But none of the regime's previous problems have been solved. And we can look at this, you know, almost like a silver lining for those who expect and wish for the fall of that regime. Nothing has really improved. The mismanagement of water systems and agriculture, hyperinflation, you know, the sort of continuing objections to the regime amongst most Iranians. None of that has changed. If anything, it's worsened. All of those things have worsened. And the surest sign that I can detect that authorities know that this is the case and that their problems still linger is the beefed up presence of thugs in the street with guns. There are sort of checkpoints that I've been told about. I've been sent pictures by friends there. Various sort of paramilitary personnel are meeting at night, maintaining sort of curfews and so forth. A confident regime would not be undertaking any of that in this position. They clearly expect much the same kind of trouble to arise as they faced down earlier this year. Exactly where that's going to go, I don't know. I personally have been disturbed by the fact that throughout this entire debacle, I don't know of any senior figure within the United Nations or the sort of international cabal of NGOs who sided with Iranian protesters and you know, who sort of willing to tell their story amidst all of this. If it happened, I didn't see it, but yeah. What I hear from my friends there is very much the same kind of thing. They fear abandonment and they fear a further crackdown.
1: So they've got the internal pressures remain. What about regional? We know that the majority of their retaliation, in fact, all of their retaliation, was against their neighbors and some countries within that region. What does this mean? Let's assume that this does hold. And are they further isolated? Like, how has that fundamentally changed, do you think, just sort of where Iran is positioned within the Middle East overall?
2: I would say that the position is much worse than it was before. The hope of authorities within Iran, within the Islamic Republic, from the very beginning, was that the politico-Islamic regime of Iran would be something like a focal point, a beacon within the Islamic world, even outside the Shiite world, as a kind of organizing principle to Islamic civilization. That was a check that the Ayatollahs were never able to cash. And the persistent alienation of the rest of the Muslim world has definitely reached a peak at this point. I mean, there was another, this is very often forgotten, the other problem was the Iran-Iraq war, which played out over the course of the 80s, which didn't really endear the Sunni world to Iran. I would say everything is significantly worse now. The hope of the Gulf states that they would be a kind of economic, Singapore-like outposts that could attract foreign investment and foreigners to set up shop there, you know, that's not going to be very appealing anymore if you're constantly at risk from Iranian missiles if anything should go wrong, or, you know, there should be any further tensions there. We've heard talk about alternative routes through, you know, new pipelines or other methods of getting oil out that could avoid the Strait of Hormuz. If I were in the oil business, that's what I would be looking at too. So no, I don't see Iran having won friends or influenced anyone for good in this regard. And I think that the conflict has cemented the belief that that the regime is unstable, hostile, and not to be trusted.
1: Finally, Doctor, what do you watch for in the coming hours, days, weeks to see if this actually does bring an end to this?
2: Well, that's the million-dollar question. Yeah. I mean, we were told many times that someone within the Trump administration, perhaps Trump himself, would, you know, give the signal that there is for further uprisings, or that the crown prince would return, or some such development would happen that would, you know, begin the end of the regime. Well, I mean, that's not impossible, but none of that seems especially likely now, although we may hope for it. It will take extraordinary bravery beyond what we've seen in past months to summon up that level of protest again. We may hope for it, but Iranians will feel as though they're almost entirely on their own.
1: Yeah, exactly. Yeah. Dr. Bonner, as always, thank you for your insight. I do appreciate your time, sir.
2: Thanks for having me back.
1: Yeah, you bet. Have a great day. Dr. Michael Bonner, someone who's helped us with this before, an historian of ancient Iran, author of the book Civilization, How Our Past Can Renew Our Present, and also a political consultant with Atlas Strategic Advisors and a former director of policy within the Ontario government. And I think he's right in terms of there's a lot of wait and see here, and just hope. I think we all look at this and hope that it's all going to hold. It's a big, big if, but it's all we've got at this point. We'll take a break and go through some of the finer details right after this.
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0: MOU. And it's an MOU that sort of kicks off 60 days of conversation and negotiation in terms of what it ultimately looks like at the end of the next 2 months. But in the meantime, what is supposed to happen is the Strait of Hormuz is supposed to reopen. Donald Trump announcing yesterday that he would lift the United States blockade on Iranian tankers that has been in place for a long, long time. Anybody, actually, not just Iranian tankers, but anybody wanting to sail in and out of Iran, there was a blockade in place. So that he will lift that. In return, Iran will open up the Strait of Hormuz, according to Trump's tweet. I hereby fully authorize the toll-free opening of the Strait of Hormuz and simultaneously herewith authorize the immediate removal of the United States naval blockade ships of the world. Start your engines. Let the oil flow. Not long after that, he said, wait, not yet, because we've got to get the mine clearing. So it'll be 5 days or so. So, again, like I say, everything is sort of things are said, and then we wait to see what actually happens. Prime Minister of Pakistan said that this accord does include Lebanon, which is, again, I think personally, when this falls apart, if this falls apart, maybe I should say, that's why it will fall apart, because of Lebanon, not because of anything Lebanon does, but because of Israel and Hezbollah and the fighting that takes place in Lebanon, which has gone on for months now. Donald Trump has tried to put a lid on it a couple of times, unsuccessfully, and this needs to be part of it, where apparently it's a stop to all military operations on all fronts, including in Lebanon. This is according to the Pakistani prime minister. However, the Israeli government, the Israeli defense minister, has said we're not bound by this agreement. So what kind of pressure does the United States put on there? And then does Hezbollah at the same time adhere to any of these conditions? They're a proxy of Iran, so what kind of pressure does Iran exert there? These will be two of the issues. In the meantime, you've now got both sides of this argument talking about what a stunning victory it is for both of them. There's a lot of criticism out there saying this is basically a full-on capitulation by the United States. They've backed up completely. They've sort of given up everything that they wanted to get. Iran doesn't really lose any. They're not in a different position now than they were before this all started. They're doing the rounds. Pete Hegseth, J.D. Vance, out doing media interviews this morning while Trump was flying to the G7. ABC News asked Vice President Vance about that, you know, saying, hey, people say this is a complete about-face. This is a reversal, a capitulation, a retreat by the United States.
1: I don't think you reverse course. I think fundamentally the president's argument was we are going to use the military to exert pressure on Iran, and we're going to get something that is good for the American people, and now we have that.
0: But is it anything different than what you had before? That's the criticism that we're hearing. And like I say, one of the big pieces here, the major pieces here, is the nuclear program. You had the Obama deal. Trump talks about it a lot. And he said it wasn't a good deal. He said it paved the path to Iran having a nuke within 6 months. They've been saying that for many, many years, that Iran was 6 months away from having a nuclear weapon, which never materialized. So is it any different now? Well, what does this deal say about the nuclear program? Vance characterizes it this way.
1: If they continue to try to rebuild their nuclear program, this deal ensures they will never have the resources in order to do that. On the other hand, if the Iranians are willing to give a long-term commitment, along with proper verification to giving up that nuclear weapon, we're willing to welcome them into the world economy, to lift some sanctions, and to turn over a new leaf in that relationship.
0: Okay, so okay, great, fantastic. Iran has said all along they didn't want a nuclear weapon. This deal says they cannot develop one, they can't buy one, they can't possess one, they can't have one. Okay, so if that agreement happens, I think that's good. I don't think anybody wants the Iranians having nukes. I don't think that would be good for anybody, not only in that neighborhood, but worldwide. Then there's also the question about money and how that's going to play out. And if you remember back with the Obama deal, there was a bunch of seized Iranian funds that the Americans released, and it turned into pallets of cash on social media. So in part of this deal, and you just heard Vance talking about the removal of sanctions, That would be

0: part of this, allowing them to participate in the global economy. But what about money? Because Iran is saying that this deal includes an agreement for $300 billion in reparations costs that will be paid by the United States and its allies in order to rebuild Iran following this. Vance was asked about that this morning, too, and he said, well, that's something that we would consider based on a bunch of the other conditions falling into place. So, yeah, it sounds like he's not disputing it by any stretch. You know what would be really helpful for everybody here is if one of these two parties, or maybe Pakistan, who helped broker this deal, just released the text of the agreement so people actually knew what it says. Because, like I say, you hear differing things from different corners of the world right now. Ultimately, at the end of the day, like I say, fingers crossed that it holds. And there is some good news already. Like I say, price of oil is way down. Price of oil is closer to $80 than $90. And it hasn't been there for a good long while. Will it trickle through to gas prices? If it holds. If it holds. We'll take a break and be back right after this.
1: 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We begin to feel younger. Act younger, live younger. And we realize life didn't change. We did.
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9: This is Global News. I'm Brenda Neufeld. Mostly cloudy and 21 at 11:30. The city's providing an update today on the construction of the replacement Bearspaw feeder main, saying Stage A is now more than half complete. An initial work on Stage B that began last month, moves to 34th Avenue Northwest starting this week. The city says both parts of the mega project are still on track to be finished by the end of the year. The city's downtown office conversion program has been reopened. This time around, the program includes an increased incentive rate for hotel conversions and the introduction of a competitive bid process to support a wider range of uses. Applications are being accepted today through July 27th. Nutrien Canada has pleaded guilty to one count of failing to ensure the health and safety of a worker after a serious injury at its Fort Saskatchewan site. Workers were touring an ammonia rail car system in 2023 when several workers were sprayed with a chemical, seriously injuring one staff member. The company will have to pay $125,000 to develop ammonia safety training for first responders. It's 11:31.
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9: Environment Canada Calgary weather, mix of sun and cloud, breezy today, a slight chance of showers, a high of 25, down to 12 tonight, chance of showers, and up to 21 degrees tomorrow. Right now it's 21. Breaking news when it happens, our next scheduled news at noon. I'm Brenda Neufeld.

0: Shake Adam with you. Again today, the toll-free number that we have now set up is, let me look here, 1-800-663-0630. We're going to switch gears here and get into a different conversation for a couple of minutes. Mark Carney at the G7 summit. It's in France right now. Over the weekend, he was in Ireland, where his family comes from, and he was visiting some of his ancestral home and having a great time by the looks of it. Talking again about, I think he's trolling at this point in time because he mentions the New World Order and alarm bells go off, right? It's like Pavlov's dog. Yeah, you can't. But anyway, I mean, the reality is the world order has changed. There will be a new one, but it's a loaded phrase, and I get it, but he keeps using it. And he said Canada will need to be part of this new world order that's going to emerge out of Europe. And he has worked hard on forging new ties with Europe, as you know, and with China to some criticism there as well. But at the same time, he's also talked a lot about becoming more independent, more self-sufficient, turning Canada into an economic superpower and unlocking all kinds of potential within this country. And he's mentioned a few different ways of doing it. We got the AI announcement that came out last week, right? And we're going to build this AI industry. He talks about defense spending and getting off reliance on the United States and expanding what we do in this country. Housing, build better, right? We've all of these different programs meant to make Canada an economic superpower, largely by goosing some of these different industries. Will that work? There's some people who say this is a flawed policy. We've seen this before. There's a better way of doing things. Charles Lamam is an economic and policy professional with more than two decades of experience as a think tank scholar and senior advisor to government. He's done all kinds of work. He's been a leader at Financial Services Member Association and consultant. And he was writing about this recently, and you can read his piece at thehub.ca. And it's about how Carney is really focusing on industrial policy, and that might not deliver the right bang for the buck, if any. Charles, thanks for joining us today. I appreciate your time.
1: Oh, it's my pleasure. Thanks for having me.
0: So, like I say, the Prime Minister has launched any number of initiatives, you know, defense and housing, and AI, and all of these things that he promises will turn this country into the economic superpower he's promised he can make it into. Like I say, a lot of it based on industrial policy. I mean, what does that mean to start? How do we characterize sort of the approach that he's taking here as in it is industrial policy?
1: Yeah, so industrial policy it's a bit of an old playbook that's back in vogue right now. It's where governments will choose a certain sector or set of firms to direct capital and support, and then they'll put public money against it. In the case of Canada right now, that is debt finance public money. But if you think about the various areas that they've contemplated in the past, whether that's the auto sector, think of the recent battery plant that kind of went sideways. Yep. That that governments were thinking about. You think of the aviation industry. So this is a bit of an old thing that's now picked up a lot of steam. And to be frank, there's so many of these new funds, strategies that the Carney government has put in place. All of them, there are so many different names, so many different funds. But at the heart of it, it's all about the government selecting which firms and sectors will get debt finance public support. And then they're going to bet big, and they bet big on a number of these sectors.
0: And like you say, this is kind of in vogue, trendier. I mean, it's not just Canada, right? We're seeing this in other places too.
1: Yeah, we're seeing it around the world. And so, just because it's popular, doesn't make it the right thing to do. I mean, some of it is understandable, and I want to separate the fact that Canada does need to build up its defense sector. There's no question about that. We do need to meet our NATO targets, but this idea that we're going to use those funds to like goose our industrial economy, I think is a bit misplaced, and the evidence would suggest that is in fact true. Look, my argument is that it's not that we don't need to spend money in some of these critical areas like defense. It's about what's the right way to drive economic growth, and the track record in Canada isn't a positive one when it comes to, you know, the government picking the winners and the losers. Really, what works and what the international evidence shows is most effective if you want to raise our productivity, if you want to raise economic growth, if you want to drive people's living standards forward, you really got to fix those structural policies that affect all firms, that affect all individuals, things like a more competitive tax system, cutting unnecessary regulation, opening up new markets. Those are the things that work. The government selective process has a really shaky track record, and we can kind of get into some of this new research that the International Monetary Fund has produced that provides support that structural reforms are better than the industrial policy that we've discussed.
0: And this is something that the Prime Minister has talked about as well, right? In terms of we're going to focus on these things that you mentioned, the regulatory framework, we're going to unlock, but we haven't seen as much emphasis on that as we do the industrial policy. I mean, those things, like you say, were also promised, but I haven't seen the follow through there. Have you?
1: So I'm going to take a bit of a different view on this. I know that we've heard the Prime Minister talk about, moving projects faster. And he's kind of talked around the issue of regulatory reform. But in practice, I don't think this is the type of regulatory reform or tax reform that I'm talking about and that the evidence suggests works. Take the major projects office, for example. Effectively, this is a new initiative from the Carney government that has said, we are going to choose which projects go through Canada's regulatory maze faster than the others. They acknowledge both him, his cabinet minister, Dominic LeBlanc, have both been on record saying that we have a regulatory problem. It's too expensive. Projects get delayed. We're going to try to move them forward through this initiative. But it's an initiative that the government is selecting which projects move forward on. And it is a very handpicked, selective approach. Similarly, back in the fall of 2025, in the government's first budget, they produced a series of tax measures, effectively a continuation of what the Trudeau government had done. They renamed it. And again, there, it's a very selective type of tax policy that targets, the government's favorite sectors, whether it's manufacturing, clean energy, et cetera. What actually works isn't those selective initiatives that the Carney government is pursuing. It's just writ large. Make the rules level for all firms, make them predictable, make them permanent, and allow firms to make investment decisions, talent decisions, not the government, because again, the evidence suggests that this is just not the way to drive long-term economic growth.
0: In some ways, you take a look at it, like we talk about the defense policy and the planning that Carney has for that. We're going to do things differently. We're not going to spend 3/4 of our dollars in the United States anymore. We don't even really have an industry to replace that, right? And we have a need within our defense industry that, as you mentioned before, like in some ways, okay, great job creation and building industry is fantastic, but you've still got to deal with the necessity that exists and what is realistic in meeting it, right? Like it overlooks that in some ways, doesn't it?
1: Yeah. So there's two things here. One is we have fallen behind on national defense. Our equipment's outdated. We don't have enough people. We've done some kind of, we've had interesting decisions on the international stage, let's say that, over the last 10 years. So we have a lot of work to do. And I don't want to dismiss how important that is, because it is important. But with the Carney government, what they're saying is that we're going to have so-called dual-use technology or dual-use purpose defense spending. What that means is we're going to build up the things that we need that we've neglected as a country for so many years, but we're also going to make it an industrial powerhouse or an industrial driver. Now, that's where the argument falters, because the evidence of just isn't there. And when you look at countries that have had success with their industrial, with their national defense sectors driving the economy forward, it's ones that have already had strong defense sectors to begin with. So you take the United States, for example, you take Israel. We're not in that space. We don't have that kind of an industrial makeup here in Canada. So the idea that Ottawa is going to conjure up from scratch these kind of mature venture ecosystems, and we're going to commercialize all these spillovers from this defense industrial strategy, isn't really anchored to any evidence. And that IMF research that I mentioned earlier from the International Monetary Fund, they looked at thousands of cases around the world to see if governments can effectively kickstart, you know, these sectors from new, which is what we're talking about in national defense. And they don't do it. They can't do it. They looked at 52,000 interventions across 75 countries over almost a 20-year period. And the evidence shows that to the extent that any industrial policy works, even if it's temporary, it's in sectors that a country has a comparative advantage in all. And so, you know, defense is just doesn't fit that bill. We need to be mindful of again, what the evidence says when it comes to these big spending initiatives. We're talking multi-billions of dollars that the Carney government is putting on the table and claiming that it's going to help drive our economy forward. So we need to be mindful of what the evidence says.
0: Yeah, exactly. And like you say, sometimes you see a short-term boost, right? I mean, and we've seen that, but it's artificial and it doesn't build to, like you say, we could do so much more with systemic structural changes that, frankly, people have been clamoring for a good long while, Charles. Like, it's not new.
1: Yeah. So those structural reforms in that research from the IMF, they're five times more effective than any of these kind of selective measures. And yeah, so like these are pretty big numbers. So I think what we need to be thinking about here in Canada, and it's not just, you know, not just federally, but I think provincially as well, we need to think about those structural reforms that will make Canada a more attractive place to invest, to work, to attract talent. And, you know, we've got a lot of work to do. Our tax system just isn't there. It's very, let's say, an impediment to talent attraction. It almost encourages a brain drain abroad. We don't have the type of investment incentives that other countries have. Our corporate tax rate is no longer as competitive as it used to be. And if you look at a number of different international comparisons of our red tape or our regulatory burden, we are off the charts high here in Canada. So we need to work on those things. And that's a combination of federal and provincial efforts. I mean, look, just let's take the interprovincial trade barriers as one example, mm-hmm, where mm-hmm. we had some momentum, and you know, it's closing off markets internally. You know, we're worried about tariffs, and rightfully so. But look, do a lot of work here domestically by fixing our own economy and making sure that we have the right incentives that will encourage talent, encourage investment, encourage competition, and get rid of all that red tape that's holding our economy back.
0: Yeah, makes perfect sense. Charles, thanks so much for the chat today. I really appreciate your time, sir.
1: My pleasure. Thank you.
0: Thank you very much. That is Charles Lamam, who is an economics and policy professional. It's like I say, what happened to that, right? Removing a lot of those red tape barriers that he cites there. That was also part of the promise. Remember Canada Day? We were going to have all the interprovincial trade barriers taken down. Now, I mean, a lot of them are in place by provinces and there's not much Carney can do, but I don't think they've all been taken down. Again, 1-800-663-0630. We have to take a break. When we come back, we're already seeing this trickle down at the price of the pump. Will it continue? We'll find out right after this.
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0: I think, on the price of oil and the price of gas. And this is what, I mean, literally, this is the hope. This is, I think, what we're all looking for here is let's have this deal in the United States and Iran situation hold, right? I mean, I think we're all tired of this. The cost of everything, the uncertainty. I mean, if you can bring a little bit of certainty for however long it lasts, because there's something else coming. We know there's something else coming, right? You know that. The next couple of years, the chaos will continue, and that's part of the plan. But if this particular one goes away, maybe we get some certainty when it comes to the price of gas, because, as I said, if you take a look at WTI, it's at $80.31. Brent crude is at $82.91. They're both down about $4.50 today, which is, you know, pretty. It was up to like 110. There was worries it would go even higher than that, you know, not that long ago. And basically for the past number of weeks, it's been hanging around between 90 and 95. So it's lost about $10 in the last little while here. Price of gas continues to fall. In Ontario right now, a liter of gas will cost you $163.8. Okay. Alberta's not that much cheaper, really, to be honest with you. $158.4. So it's BC still $1.90 in British Columbia. Patrick DeHaan, you probably know Patrick. He is the analyst with Gas Buddy, and this is the world that they live in. He's constantly keeping track of this and letting us know where things might be headed. He says gas prices have already been coming down before this deal, which is really, really good. And if things go well, they could come down even further. What we need to watch for and hope for is the Strait of Hormuz. That's what it comes down to at the end of the day. Do ships start passing through?
1: We've already seen quite a nice dip here over the last week. Calgary's down 8.5 cents a liter in the last week, down 28 cents a liter in the last month. Now, you know, a lot of it comes down to all the levers that can move the price of gasoline and oil at the same time. Obviously, this deal could lead to a drastically different outcome in the form of lower prices. And there are kind of factors that can overlap all at the same time. So that's really going to hold the details on whether or not we see this at the pump or whether it's just another lever that offsets another lever. For now, though, with the good news, we may continue to see gas prices falling in the weeks ahead, really contingent to whether or not this deal does pan out. I looked this morning. It doesn't look like there's a whole lot of ships traveling through the Strait of Hormuz just yet. So it's really going to be in the details of when ships do start transiting through the strait and how many, or if this deal holds up. I mean, we've obviously been here with head fakes in the past few weeks. A deal has been close. It's happened. It's been executed. Then we get more escalations. So, you know, while the focus is on this deal being done, we've also been through this a couple times in the last few months to know that we need to watch now whether or not the deal actually gets executed. It's going to be signed later this week. In the interim, you know, what is happening with the Strait of Hormuz? Are we seeing oil flow? That's really the biggest question on whether or not, you know, we'll see oil markets continuing to go lower, or if, you know, maybe the situation is not quite completely done yet, whether or not we go back up.
0: And that's the reality of it. There's all kind of talk, and depending on, you know, which channel you're watching, you're going to hear all kinds of things about whether this is a good deal, whether this is a bad deal, on and on it goes. You know how the world works these days. But in reality, do ships go through the strait? And if they do, then it's a good deal for everybody, right? If not, then the problem remains. And how long does it last for? And that's the biggest factor. That is the ultimate deciding factor, is what happens in the strait. But like Patrick said, it's not just the strait. There are other factors at play when it comes to the price of gas. As you know, it goes up and down based on all kinds of things, even when the Strait of Hormuz isn't a situation. Sometimes somebody's got to sweep the floor in a refinery somewhere, so gas goes up for a weekend, right? Long weekends, all that sort of stuff. But he said right now, realistically, given the fact that this is typically when gas prices are at their highest, we're seeing them come down. Even with this chaos in the Middle East, we're in a pretty decent position if this continues.
1: I mean, it was just a little over a month ago that the levers were being more moved by refining issues that were happening down in the States, and that caused Calgary prices, along with the prairies, to see prices surging. At the same time, oil wasn't necessarily surging. So, you know, those levers can move in kind of opposite directions, and they can offset each other. And sometimes they all move in the correct direction, at least for motorists. And it could lead to lower prices. And we're seeing a lot of the levers align for a continued decline in the price of gasoline. The average this morning at $159.9. We may continue to see that inching lower now as many of those levers are kind of aligning more in the favor of motorists.
0: Let's take that. That's as good as it gets. All those levers starting to align for motorists and the price of gasoline on a path to continue to go down. We'll take that. We'll take that all day long. And like I say, fingers crossed, we just have to wait. We have to see what happens with this situation. It would be fascinating to be at the G7 today because you've got these world leaders from Canada and England and France and Italy and Germany and Japan, and they're all there. And I'm sure all of them want to get a hold of somebody from the United States and say, okay, what the hell's going on? Like, what does this deal say? Is it going to hold up? I mean, just give us some idea of where this is going because, well, you know, most of the world said, it's your mess. You clean it up. It affects everybody. And everybody wants to see this thing end. And is that where we are? We'll take a break and be back right after the news.
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15: This is Global News. I'm Brenda Neufeld. Mostly cloudy and 21 at 12 o'clock. Energy markets are reacting to news that there's a peace deal in Iran. West Texas Intermediate is down $4.30 to over $80 U.S. a barrel. Calgary Chamber of Commerce President and CEO Deborah Yedlin says the oil crisis caused by the conflict has countries around the globe looking for more stability.
16: It has put the lens back on the issue of energy security for countries that don't have their own resources. And all of a sudden, Canada does look like a jurisdiction that countries can rely on. As long as we can build the infrastructure and fill those pipelines, we become a very important part, not just from an energy supply standpoint, but from a stability standpoint.
15: But the Iran agreement announced Sunday by U.S. President Trump won't be signed until Friday. The Strait of Hormuz remains closed to oil tankers until then. The city plans to ask Ottawa for nearly $1 billion in federal funding. The wish list includes essential infrastructure, transit, and recreation facilities. Mayor Jeremy Farkas says Calgary needs funding from other orders of government as challenges become more difficult for the city alone to meet.
17: This is very much about fairness, and we're not asking for a handout. Every single dollar that we deploy here locally, especially around that essential infrastructure, around economic corridors, brings in new revenue at the provincial and federal government.
15: Topping the list is $190 million for critical infrastructure, starting with the Bears Paw feeder main. The city wants the feds to cover half the line's replacement cost. The city says construction on Stage A of the Bears Paw feeder main replacement has reached the halfway point, and both parts of the mega project are on track to be finished by the end of the year. Microtunneling is happening at two places along 16th Avenue Northwest and near Sarcee Trail and 29th Avenue. Initial work on Stage B began last month, and this week construction begins along the first blocks along 34th Avenue Northwest. Crews are using an open-cut method, but it will allow new steel pipe to be installed rapidly and impacted roads paved and reopened as soon as possible. The city has scheduled a news conference for this afternoon to provide more information. The premier says Americans can't compete without Alberta in the tech race with China because they need our cheap electricity from natural gas to meet the massive power demands for AI data centers. Speaking at the new North American Summit in Calgary today, Danielle Smith said the data centers and other advances being promoted all have one thing in common, the massive need for power. The premier says natural gas power plants of the size required would cost $4 billion.
18: Compared to $16 billion for hydro or nuclear or $45 billion for small modular. So you can see natural gas is going to be foundational to underpinning the growth in data center development. And we're sitting on an ocean of it. We can integrate into their markets. And it's also a product that is needed for export.
15: Smith says she and the premiers of Saskatchewan, Manitoba, and Quebec have launched their own trade mission south of the border and been able to build quite strong relationships, she says, will have some influence on the White House. The city's downtown office conversions program has been reopened. This time around the program, will include an increased incentive rate for hotel conversions. Applications are being accepted today through July 27th. With $25 million in incentive funding. It is 12:04.
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15: Environment Canada Calgary weather. We're looking at a mostly cloudy day today. A chance of showers and a high of 25. Chance of showers tonight down to 12 degrees. Increasing cloud tomorrow and 21, 16 Wednesday, 18 for Thursday and 20 Friday. Right now it's 21. Breaking news when it happens. Our next scheduled news at 12:30. I'm Brenda Neufeld.
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1: No.
2: Not at all?
1: On TikTok here and there.
2: I got in the studio here that we had a game on.
1: Yeah.
2: This morning, Spain played Cabo Verde.
1: I don't know where that is.
2: Cape Verde. They're ranked 64th in the world.
1: Okay.
2: Spain is ranked third.
1: Okay.
2: Spain is considered to be one of the favorites to win this tournament.
1: Right.
2: Nobody scored. They played the whole game. Nobody scored. 0-0 was the end.
1: I have a really hard time watching a game that can end in a 0-0 tie.
2: Especially when you got a net the size of a garage door.
1: Right?
2: Right? I mean, come on, guys. What are we doing here? Yeah, I know it ended 0-0. Apparently, this is like one of the greatest moments in the history of Cape Verde, though. Like, this is a monumental accomplishment for them. And I guess it is. So I was taking a look at the IIHF world rankings to try and put this in perspective. They currently have Switzerland at the top of the list because Switzerland won the world championships. But so you got Switzerland, Canada, the United States. So pick Canada, the U.S. Okay. They're ranked 2-3. They're tied with 5,305 points. Then the IIHF only ranks the top 60. So this would be the equivalent of Canada being unable to beat Malaysia or Uzbekistan or Armenia or Iran or Kuwait. Like that's, you know, the lowest rankings in international ice hockey. So this is, like I say, it's a proud moment for Cape Verde. I'm trying hard. I said last week, I'm going to do my best to get on the bandwagon here. I am. I'm going to, especially when Canada plays. And I tried so hard. And I know if you're a soccer fan and you want to try and explain this to me, I'd be willing to hear your arguments. How this doesn't drive you absolutely bananas. Finished the show on Friday, drove home, decided, you know what? Come on. This is big. Everybody's having a great time with the World Cup. Get into it. Don't be a stick in the mud. So I put on the soccer game. Canada was playing Bosnia. Within 3 seconds, there's a Canadian. I think he was number 13. Goes up for a ball. Comes down, and as he's coming down, he actually very lightly, with, you know, like with the force of a butterfly, brushes against the leg of a Bosnian defender. And it's not the Bosnian defender who goes down. It's the Canadian who goes down. Literally like he had broken his leg, rolling around, moaning. And the poor Bosnian kid got a yellow card. He didn't do anything. And then the Canadian hops up and carries. This is my problem with soccer. Help me to get past it because, I mean, the poor dog and my wife went to have a nap. I go crazy. I go absolutely bananas from seeing these guys, especially a Canadian kid. You know, like, I get it. This is how soccer's played. This is a thing in soccer. It's what they all do. I can't stand it. I cannot stand. I think they call it play acting. Is what the British commentators call it. It's play acting. Whatever it is, it's embarrassing. I can't handle it. So I'm trying, but I can't accept that. The one thing I am loving, though, is watching the experience that all the fans are having as they, you know, visit Canada and the United States and they're sharing on social media. I mean, the Scots in Boston, if you haven't been just sort of vicariously watching what is going on there over the past couple of days, do yourself a favor and check it out. Cause it's a gong show. They've got boats. They're sailing through the harbor. They took over Fenway Park yesterday. It's amazing. It looks like one of the greatest times on earth. It probably is the greatest time on earth this week is happening due to the Tartan Army descending on Boston. It's been just absolutely wild. So I'll continue to try. Sarah, I think you should try. We need to try and get on this bandwagon.
1: If it was here, sure. I'd be all over it. It's not here.
2: We're going to try on Thursday.
1: When is it on?
2: I don't know when it's on.
1: I don't want to watch.
2: You're going to have to, if it's on during the show, I'm going to make you watch. We're going to have
1: it on. Turn it on in here for me?
2: Yeah, I'll put it on for you. We're going to get hooked on this.
1: I told you my opinion of a sport that ends in a tie.
2: I know.
1: Especially a World Cup sport.
2: Three of the first four games ended in 1-1 tie.
1: See, that's ridiculous to me.
2: I get it. But I think once you get to the knockout stage,
1: okay,
2: like elimination games, then they don't get the tie. They go to penalty kicks. They
1: play
2: overtime,
1: care.
2: And then they get penalty kicks.
1: They shouldn't tie at all.
2: What?
1: Play till somebody
2: Sarah,
1: wins.
2: They just played 90 minutes. Nobody could score. They'd be playing all day. They got to wrap it up somehow.
1: How can you not score on that net?
2: That's the thing.
1: Like, are these goalies that good?
2: Actually, this goalie from Cape Verde, he made some really remarkable stops.
1: Some of their jumps are pretty cool.
2: It's pretty amazing. Yeah. Because it's a bloody big net.
1: Like, it is.
2: How do you defend that, right?
1: It's wild.
2: Yeah. So, a couple more games to come today. But, I mean, the fans from Cabo Verde are absolutely over the moon. You'd think they'd won the World Cup today. Good for them. That's great. You know, managing to stay even with an absolute giant, the European champions from Spain. So, it's cool. There's lots of great moments that are happening, and I'm gonna try my hardest to get on that bandwagon. It's not going to be easy, though. Okay, I got to take a break because we got a great conversation about AI when we come back after this.
0: Here's what you need to know about Lux Windows. We work hard. We come in early. We stay late. We go above and beyond. And then we go a little further. Not for awards or a pat on the back. We work hard so that choosing our windows and doors is an easy decision for you. It's the Alberta way. It's the Lux way. 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

0: I had a really good mind-bending chat with a guy named Alexander Manu. He is the author of Transcending Imagination, Artificial Intelligence, and the Future of Creativity, and the Disruption Continuum, Reinventing People and Purpose in an Era of Constant Change. We started talking about smart homes and how we've just sort of integrated with technology and what that means for us and where we might be headed.
1: Let's just start here, I guess, Alexander, because I think, you know, those of us of a certain age, we remember good old-fashioned dumb homes, right? I mean, things weren't like they are today. You know, we actually had to get up and change the TV channel, for goodness sake. So how did we get here, do you think? Because it seemed to happen slowly, gradually. Like, what happened? How did we end up with everything being connected now?
2: Well, I think this is the history of civilization. So if you look at how we got here because we always try to improve our life. We seek what I call the lowest energy state. In other words, we seek to do as little as possible to conserve as much energy as possible. And because of that, we create tools.
1: And tools
2: create other tools, and then other tools create machines, and then machines create people that work on machines and so forth. So we get to industrialization, and we don't ask any questions, right? Like, we keep building stuff. And everything seems to be a redefinition of who we are, because we don't see it that way. We see it as a tool. But a tool allows you to do more and to feel in a different way about what you're doing. The objective here, if you look at human life, and this may sound really, really strange to some people, the objective is, in this lowest energy state, is to do nothing. But doing nothing is what we do when we listen to music.
1: Mm-hmm.
2: So think about it. When you listen to music, when you contemplate, and I don't want to use very heavy words that everything is about contemplation, but if you look at your life in effect, you seek these moments in which you are not doing anything. You are listening to music. You are watching a painting. You are watching a movie. This is what I call doing nothing or lowest energy state. You are actually extremely engaged because your mind is triggered, the memory is triggered. So we get here because we seek to be here. We seek to be in a place in which we do as little as possible and technology takes over everything we do.
1: Makes sense.
2: Right? And then we create systems. Then we create systems that manage this technology. Then we create professions that manage these systems and technologies. Then we create supply chains and so forth. So then we end up with a society that is now threatened by a new technology, which is AI, obviously.
1: Mm-hmm.
2: And this
1: new
2: technology is foundational because it attacks exactly the foundations of this society that we built through technology, because it takes over all the functions.
1: Well, this is the
2: thing.
1: Here we are. Like you say, we embrace it. We like it. There's also a very, a prestigious element to it. And like you say, it serves a lot of purposes for us. But then it gets to a point where it just becomes, this is who we are. We're totally comfortable interacting with these machines. Like you say, we want to get to a state where we're doing nothing. But even when we're doing something, we employ them. They're assistants. We consult with them. Like, they're part of everything we do now.
2: Yeah, so if you think about your life, you are, without knowing, you are, in effect, a cyborg. Now, a cyborg has implanted technologies. You don't have them implanted, but you have them on your phone.
1: Yeah.
2: So the phone is essentially an extension of who you are, and everybody's phone is very much a personal device. In other words, it my phone doesn't look like your phone.
1: Yes.
2: Right? So we accept all of these things. Initially, we don't accept it. Initially, we reject it. Initially, we look at all technologies as toys, and we call them gizmos, right? So we call it a gizmo, and then we say we are playing with a computer, and then it becomes part of your work. It becomes part of institutions, infrastructure, and so on. And now you cannot imagine an office environment without technology.
1: Mm-hmm.
2: Whereas when I grew up, we had zero computers, zero technologies. And the book actually starts with this. I designed one of the first portable computers in 1982. And it starts with a story in Silicon Valley when I was asking the salesperson, do you think there is a market for this device? And the guy said, absolutely not. And I said, okay, but how about a user base? Because maybe the market was not formed yet, but maybe there are users. And he said, absolutely not. So then you realize we create devices, and then we invent a reason to use it. And that's software. And that software is behavior.
1: Gotcha. Okay.
2: So essentially, if you look at
1: So, Alex, I mean, you make the point in your piece that with the way that we sort of integrate with technology in so many different ways, our living spaces, our phones, our interactions, everything, we create a world that we live in, which I don't know, would you call it like a reflection of ourselves? Like it's all built on our habits, our routines, our preferences that these devices have learned, right?
2: Sure, it's an extension of who you are.
1: Sure, yeah.
2: And you cannot live without it, and you cannot have one day without thinking about it until the moment in which this thing becomes ambient. So if you look at ambient artificial intelligence, it will be simply a house, and that's how the article actually, the chapter ends with the house, with the idea of the house will free you because it will do everything that you need to be done,
1: yeah.
2: Which means appointments are arranged, messages are drafted, bills are paid, routes are changed, medical signals are monitored, and so forth. So it's essentially it's in the background. All of the stuff becomes background. And you will stop thinking about it actively because it will be invisible, and you will start thinking about other things, and this is where the challenge is. Who am I? Who is the individual? Like, at what point do you realize that you have dedicated your life to becoming something that can be replaced?
1: So, I mean, yeah, exactly. Where do you think that leads us? Because I mean, we all hear stories about, you know, the terrible things that can happen with this technology, and you're right, we've handed over large portions of our life to it already, and we're only at the beginning here. Where does that lead us? Is there a positive that could come? Like, do we end up better off, do you think, Alexander, in some way?
2: I'm a technology optimist. I've always been an optimist, and in the book every chapter ends on an optimistic note. Because I think technology did a lot of very good things for humanity. And where does it lead? Well, it leads into what I call the contemplative interval. In other words, more of what we like doing. So what we like doing is contributing to other people's lives, becoming

0: It means to actualize the self that society wants you to be. Self-actualization is an engineer. It actualized its mission imposed by society. Transcending self is the objective here. So the transcending self is when you start working for other people, when you start becoming part of a larger group, caring for others and so forth. So that's something that people are not really, really ready to embrace. See, the whole possibility here is not simply to become more productive through AI. Is to become less trapped by the productivity as a measure of our existence, right?
1: Yeah.
0: Because we measure ourselves based on what we do.
1: Right.
0: And how much we produce. But this is what this will free us from, right? So here's my optimistic view. Let's say, I don't want to call it utopian, but people will call it utopian, obviously, because they have a dystopian view of this whole thing, right? So to recap this whole thing, right? The historical purpose of any tool has been to conserve human energy. So a higher form of human experience can emerge. But now, what is that higher form? We create art. We create art and no other animal does it. And people do not want to accept the fact that this is who we are. We are the animal that creates art. We are the animal that writes music. We are the animal that listens to poetry, right? Mm-hmm. So in the second part, we need to understand this idea that the promise cannot be achieved of AI by forcing AI into obsolete structures. So you have to imagine that society will be redesigned. Our structures will be at one point redesigned. This is exactly the promise of AI, is to redesign life, right? So the usefulness of a person will be redefined. So the question is no longer what work will a human perform. The question will be what form of human meaning becomes possible when I don't have to do menial work,
1: but the
0: repetitive
1: thing,
0: work.
1: The question I have, it sounds wonderful. It sounds great. But the question is, we do that work in order to facilitate a lifestyle. We earn money. We earn a living. That's what we call it. You got to earn a – like if we're not doing that, if all of that is replaced by technology –
0: What
1: happens to that whole system? Because that's really how the world works. We get up, we go to work, we get money for that, we buy things, the economy. I mean, you know how it is. How, if that changes, what is it?
0: Here's the thing. You are talking about a structure.
1: Yes.
0: I'm talking about redesigning that structure. I'm talking about a new structure. So you are in effect reducing this entire thing to income.
1: Yep,
0: and the beautiful thing about having an imagination is do this exercise once a week. Imagine that you wake up tomorrow morning and the money system has disappeared. What do you think will change? Nothing will change. You will still do exactly what you're doing right now. You will make bread because bread takes wheat and water, not money. Money cannot make anything. And that's what we created a system above our life, which is called the financial system. It's a transaction thing. It's a holder of value. But the value is in what we do, what we consume, in the people making things. And you have to realize, we don't come from money.
1: No, you're right.
0: As a system, right?
1: But yeah, it is the structure system that everything's based upon.
0: No, everything. Okay, here's the ultimate example, okay?
1: Okay.
0: Look outside your window and see how everything works. It's called nature. It takes no money.
1: True.
0: Things work. And you have to realize something, after major disasters, natural disasters and so on, there is no money being discussed when people remove buildings that have fallen down after an earthquake. Nobody talks about money. Nobody pays for bread. Things are being distributed. Society doesn't need money to exist.
1: You're talking society one of the great one of the great upheavals in human history, I would think, right? This is a fundamental new direction.
0: It's not an appeal. We come from there. No, we had World War Wars. We had destruction in Europe at one point in 1945, and nobody needed money to rebuild. In other words, of course, at one point we needed money because that's the system, but
1: yes,
0: we can evolve outside the system. We created the system. We can redesign the system. Now, I'm not talking about, of course, we have another very recent example called COVID, in which you did nothing and you received money.
1: Yeah.
0: And that worked. And then you'll say, well, but I didn't receive enough money. Well, imagine that you receive enough. What is enough? And if you look at another form of transaction, look at tokens, right?
1: Yeah.
0: You don't need money. You need money to buy things. So the thing is bread. Get a token for bread. So the problem is,

0: the end becomes human greed.
1: True.
0: This
1: True.
0: Is where we are.
2: Yeah.
0: We are discussing greed instead of discussing artificial intelligence.
1: No, you're right. It's a fascinating conversation, Alexander. Unfortunately, I'm out of time, but it expands the mind. It's wonderful. I really enjoyed the chat. Thank you for being with us.
0: Thank you so much.
1: Thank you so much.
3: Alexander Manu, author of Transcending Imagination. It is nice to hear somebody with an optimistic view of artificial intelligence. There's not a lot of those around right now. I think most people are kind of like, oh boy, this could go really, really badly. But like he says, maybe not. Maybe we end up in some sort of utopia. I'd settle for something that's sort of in the middle. We'll take a break when we come back. What's going on in Fort McMurray? Why are the residents fixing their own roads? We'll find out after this.
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10: This is Global News. I'm Brenda Neufeld. Mainly cloudy and 21 at 12:30. The city says construction on Stage A of the Bear's Paw feeder main replacement has reached the halfway point, and both parts of the mega project are still on track to be finished by the end of the year. The city has scheduled a news conference for this afternoon to provide more information. The city plans to ask Ottawa for nearly $1 billion in federal funding. The wish list includes essential infrastructure, transit, and recreation facilities. The mayor says Calgary needs funding from other orders of government as challenges become more difficult for the city alone to meet. Stocks are up and oil prices are down a day after U.S. President Donald Trump announced a deal to end the conflict in Iran. A North American benchmark West Texas Intermediate is down about $4 a barrel. Analyst Patrick DeHaan says a lot can happen, though, before the deal is scheduled to be signed on Friday. It's 12:31.
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10: Environment Canada Calgary weather, mix of sun and cloud, a slight chance of some showers today, a high of 25. We could see showers tonight, down to 12 degrees, and then cloud and 21 for tomorrow. Right now it's 21. Breaking news when it happens, our next scheduled news at 1. I'm Brenda Neufeld.
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0: We talked about it last Friday, and we got a couple of reports. We finally did get confirmation from somebody in Fort McMurray that, yeah, there were crews out on Highway 63 as it runs through town taking road repairs into their own hands. There's a group of concerned Fort McMurray residents that have been trying to get someone to fix the roads. There's been all kinds of damaged vehicles, potholes. Like, we heard horror stories about how bad this road had become. So it got to the point where a local group said, well, to hell with this, we'll do it ourselves. So they did. They went out Friday morning and hired some professionals and took part themselves and started filling potholes on Highway 63. And now there's a whole bunch of, well, how did we get here? Who dropped the ball? Did anybody? I mean, what happened? So let's find out. We're going to chat with Sandy Bowman, who is the mayor of Fort McMurray and the regional municipality of Wood Buffalo. Mayor, thank you for joining us. Appreciate your time.
1: Oh, thank you. Thanks for
0: let's start there. What happened? Like I say, everyone who's been in this area recently has confirmed that the road was a nightmare. I don't know how much better it is after the repairs. It's, you know, all kinds of vehicles have been damaged, thousands of dollars. What's going on? What happened?
1: So this isn't a new issue. We've been communicating with the province for the last 2 years since, I guess, early spring of 2025, about the condition of the highway going through Fort McMurray. So it's not new at all. I've been in constant dialogue with the minister, needing to change things. This highway going through here isn't admissible. It's a provincial highway, and they give the contract to the group, the company that does the repairs. And it's been terrible for 2 years. So this isn't a new thing. We can't condone, I guess, the public going out and fixing the road themselves. But at the same time, we understand why. They've been emailing me. I've been getting phone calls. And again, it's not our responsibility. So we go to the province and we direct them to go to their local MLAs, go to the province as well, and go directly to the minister to get some answers here, and even the contractor. And we haven't seen too much change. And I guess they just took it on themselves to make a change. And I believe they did, I'm going to, just a rough estimate, about 2 kilometers on the southbound lane is what they did do.
0: Mm-hmm.
1: And that's what they did that last Friday. And since then, we've seen a lot of potholes filled in the community, as well as ours, as the asphalt plant did open last week. So we've been on it. The province has been on it on that highway, as well as line paintings. We're seeing some work being done.
0: Okay.
1: But this isn't new at all. And it's why we've been advocating to the province for us to take over this stretch of highway through our community.
0: Okay.
1: For a lot of different reasons.
0: So in terms of that jurisdiction piece, because, you know, the residents that we talked to last week said, you know, we've called the province, we've called the municipality, it goes back and forth, no one takes responsibility. It's a provincial highway that runs through Fort McMurray, so ultimately it does fall on the province to maintain that roadway, correct?
1: Absolutely, and I would question the province at any time they put it back to us, because that highway going through here, all the overpasses, the bridges, all the exits, that's all the province. And I would definitely challenge the province on then putting that back on us. We're not even allowed to actually do the work on that road.
0: Okay.
1: And just a shout out to our municipal employees. We actually, the last 2 years, have done all the garbage collection on that highway through town, about 18 kilometers. Last year, 33,000 kilograms of garbage was collected. This year, 18,000 kilograms of garbage was collected. And that's by our municipal employees, which the province contracts someone else to do that work.
0: Okay. For 2 years, you've been talking to the province about the state of that road. What have you been asking them to fix it? Have you been saying, let us fix it? And what response have you gotten from them up till now?
1: It's been both. We've been asking,
0: okay.
1: We've been asking to take it over. We've been asking them to get it fixed, to do for the contractor to do the job. And we get constant back and forth with myself and the minister's office. That's in letters, official letters, that's in phone calls, that's in meetings, everything. And speaking to them on Thursday, we had a meeting last Thursday where they're amenable now to us taking it over, and they will work out an agreement with our administration and their administration that they'll of course pay us to do the work. But we also want to take over spring and summer maintenance, whether it's beautification, it's the bridges, overpasses, the highway repair, line painting, and cleaning. Because that's another thing that's not even mentioned, any of that. We've got a foot of sand at every intersection in the community that's been neglected as well, right through this highway. So there's quite a few issues. And so the public going out and doing this last Friday, honestly, it's kind of where it's at with the community. They're fed up, and it shows why they did it, is they've been looking for answers and not getting it.
0: Do you think there'll be a resolution here? Because like you say, I know the minister, he sent out a statement saying, you know, that we've talked to the province or we've talked to the municipality. They want to take it over. That might be an option, something that they're open to. It sounds like a pretty urgent situation. Mayor, do you think there's going to be the kind of progress that you need to see here anytime soon?
1: Yeah, I think so. We've got our administration talk to their ministers right now to work out how it will work and how we can take it over and be funded. So I want to reassure the residents that it won't affect the taxes. They already paid provincial taxes, so they're already paying for the condition of the highway now. So we want to make sure that's clear to everybody. But we'll definitely, I would think we'll have it by next spring.
0: Okay.
1: Just taking over. That's what I'm working on, and I hope that's where it gets resolved. But we want to expedite it as fast as possible. Because it's, as you mentioned, the amount of damage the vehicles on, and most of it's been crossing over the bridges, has been most of the damage. We want to make sure it's safe to the community. And I've stated that in several letters with the minister's office in the province. It's not safe at all for a motorcycle on this highway, and not only in Fort McMurray. We go south on this side of Wandering River. You've got 100 kilometers on the southbound lane that's absolutely treacherous. So it's not a just McMurray problem. This is an Alberta problem, I think.
0: No, you know, Mayor, as you say, we started talking about this last week, and a bunch of people phoned in, because like you say, it's a busy highway. There's a lot of people that go up and down there, you know, a couple times a week kind of thing. And they're saying, like you say, yeah, sure, you're dealing with the part that's, you know, within the, you know, the jurisdiction, that within the municipality that you're mayor of. But you go south on your way to Edmonton, and it just gets, there's some places where it's almost impassable. They say, you know, there are certain lanes of the road where it literally is to the point where you're going to destroy your car in some cases.
1: Yeah, it's that bad south here that it's unavoidable in some sections. So that's a definite safety issue, absolutely. And we recognize it across the province. And honestly, I mean, Alberta being the economic driver of pretty much the country, we shouldn't have these problems in Alberta. So
0: no.
1: I'm hoping that in our community, we're able to come with a solution where we're taking care of this highway. Then people can call us and we can take care of issues. It's a bad position to be in when you're asked to take care of problems and take care of things that doesn't fall under our jurisdiction. And it's frustrating to keep calling the problems on the same things over and over. But hats off, Minister Dreesen did come to the table, call a meeting on Thursday, myself and him, and we did come up with this. And I hope administrations can work together to kind of expedite the process for us to take on the summer and spring maintenance of Highway 63 through Fort McMurray.
0: Yeah, it sounds like a win-win for sure. Mayor, thank you so much for giving us a few minutes of your time today. I appreciate you clarifying things for us.
1: No, thank you. Really appreciate it.
0: Yep, thank you, sir. Sandy Bowman, Mayor of Fort McMurray and the Regional Municipality of Wood Buffalo. So there you go. That's the lay of the land up there. That's the situation. And as he said, you know, and Minister Dreesen said that, you know, we're working with the municipality, and perhaps we can come up with an agreement where they take over control of this, which, as you heard, is what the municipality wants to do. We told you last week that we would reach out to the mayor, and we did. Sarah also reached out to the minister, but he was booked on the Calgary Morning Show today, I believe. But they didn't get into the Highway 63 conversation, unfortunately. So we can just go to the statement that he put out last week, which was, yeah, working with the municipality. The premier was asked about it this weekend as part of Your Province, Your Premier on these stations. She said it's the weather.
2: Well, I can tell you we're coming off the winter season. You can't fill potholes in the when the roads are covered in ice and snow. And often it's the winter that causes the issues that we're seeing with the heaving and the breakages. So I did ask my transportation minister about this. They said that on Highway 63, they've already completed about 120,000 kilograms of pothole repair since April 1st in the urban services area. Washing infrastructure and sweeping is currently ongoing. So again, that gets to the issue of trying to deal with the debris that comes about during winter. Line painting is supposed to start tomorrow, subject to the weather, and there's also a new pothole work order that was issued on June the 4th. That's already 3,400 kilograms that's been built to it, and more work is ongoing. So it is, in some of these regions, almost like a constant battle each year to keep up with the road repair.
0: It's constant battle everywhere in Alberta. We've, I mean, the roads are a nightmare most places, and the potholes are bad. I mean, And yes, it's related to the weather, but that's kind of like saying snow removal is a tough gig because it keeps snowing. Like, well, yeah, that's the job. The road maintenance, it's something, you know, I mean, come on. Of course it's the weather. We know why it's like that. But to say, well, the weather's been bad, so we haven't been able to do the work doesn't make any sense. But like she said, you know, maybe there's a resolution that we can get to here.
2: With the municipality to see if we can transfer the authority over to the MD of Wood Buffalo, because they have the ability to see and hear about it right away and respond right away. So there, it may be that there's more jurisdictions that are rural and remote that we have to work with the MDs on that. But I can tell you road maintenance and making sure that we address those issues. It's job one, and it's unfortunately we just ended up with some delays in being able to do it because I think we got a pretty big dump of snow there that happened not too long ago. I think it was only a month ago that people were sitting at the side of the road in a ditch. So some of the delay happens. Just sadly, it's the weather. We got to work with that as well.
0: Yeah, not by that. Weather is weather. I get it, but literally, that's the way it works. So a big shout out to the volunteers who got out onto the highway themselves and took this, you know, onto themselves. It's unfortunate that they had to, but and I don't know what the state of the road is in Fort McMurray. Like I say, they hired professionals, so I'm sure the area that they did get to is better. And it sounds like the police sort of let them do the work because the police did come out the day before and say, hey, listen, if you're causing problems with traffic, there could be consequences. I don't think there was any of that that played out. And if nothing else, what they managed to do was get enough people talking about this that it looks like it's moved this into an area where the province and the municipality have come up with some sort of an agreement that could mean there's a better way of dealing with routine road maintenance. And then we've still got the issue of the provincial highway that runs south from Fort McMurray, you know, down to the Edmonton area. And as you heard last week when we were talking about it, it's terrible. It is a real mess. 780-451-8800-403-974-8255. Let me take one last break. We'll be back right after this.
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0: Actually, went to the movies this weekend, Friday afternoon. I haven't been to a movie in I don't know how long, largely because I don't think there's been a movie that's had me interested enough to actually go out to see in I don't know how long. But the new Alien movie came out this weekend. Steven Spielberg doing Aliens. So you're talking about the guy who did Close Encounters of the Third Kind, the guy who did E.T., right? His new one's called Disclosure Day.
1: From Steven Spielberg.
2: I can see him. During Close Encounters of the Third Kind, I would say to myself, wouldn't it be wonderful if all of this turned out to be true? I'm now thinking, wouldn't it be wonderful for people to know all of this is true?
1: Disclosure Day. Theaters June 12th. Get tickets now.
0: Yeah, as the title suggests, it's all about mankind learning that we are not alone. That's the whole focus of the story. It did really well. It beat expectations, earned $93.9 million on the weekend. The prediction was $65 million. I think that might speak largely to the fact that there's not a lot else. Well, maybe there is. I don't know. Did Toy Story come out yet, or is that next weekend? Do you know?
3: I want to say that's next weekend.
0: Yeah, I don't think it's come out yet.
3: But they're very different audiences.
0: True. But if you've got kids, you're going to have to take them to the damn Toy Story movie.
3: Do you have to?
0: You have to.
3: They should have ended a long time ago.
0: The first one was amazing.
3: The first two were good.
0: What was the second one? What happened in the second one?
3: That's when
0: one?
3: They find the girl cowboy.
0: Oh, yeah, okay.
3: They're
0: that
3: the
0: one
3: cowgirl,
0: was really
3: sorry.
0: Good.
3: Yeah, that one was good. The third one was with the scary teddy bear.
0: That was scary.
3: Yeah, I didn't like that one.
0: Which is the one where they almost fall in the fire?
3: That's the third one.
0: Third one, yeah. That was a little creepy.
3: And then the fourth one, they had some kind of spork.
0: Yeah, I don't think I even watched the fourth
3: one. Yeah, don't.
0: One.
3: It's not worth your time.
0: Are you going to go see Disclosure Day?
3: I was thinking about it.
0: It's not bad.
3: See, you're not selling it.
0: I'm not selling it. I'm
3: no.
0: not. I'm not going to come in here and tell you it's the greatest movie that I ever saw.
3: Wait to stream it, maybe?
0: Yeah, I don't think that would hurt.
3: Yeah, okay.
0: I don't know what I was expecting, to be honest with you. Like, I don't know. I don't know. You just see Spielberg and you see Aliens and you kind of think, okay, maybe is this going to be another transformative piece of cinema like Close Encounters and E.T.? I don't think it's that. And frankly, this isn't a spoiler. Could have used a lot more aliens, to be honest with you.
3: Were there any aliens?
0: Yeah.
3: Okay. Because the reviews I was reading were not, they said there weren't a lot.
0: There were not a lot. There were not a lot of aliens. One thing that is really cool about it for an old TV news guy like me is Spielberg seems to think that Disclosure Day will take place in a local newsroom in Kansas City.
3: That's not cool.
0: On the internet. It's in a tiny little local newsroom in KC, which, hey, that's cool. I'll take it. That lady, what's her name, Sarah?
3: Which lady?
0: The lady from Disclosure Day.
3: Oh. Is it Emily Blunt?
0: Yeah, that could be.
3: Okay.
0: She plays a weather lady from Kansas City.
3: That's cool.
0: Yeah, so I just told you, the news anchor, it's the weather person that releases this this information. So it's kind of neat. It's kind of cool. There's a whole thing that goes into it. It's pretty interesting. I'll leave it at that. Like I say, it's not going to blow your mind. It's not going to be, Steven Spielberg has some movies that literally have, like, changed the way we view things, like Close Encounters and E.T. I mean, these were absolute massive pieces of pop culture that sort of came to define generations in a lot of ways, right? This is not that. It's good, though. It's good. It's a little long. Runs 2.5 hours, which is, a little longer than I think you need for a movie, but okay. The next movie on the radar now, Sarah, is the Matt Damon one. Have you seen the commercials for that?
3: Which is the Matt Damon one?
0: I think it's called The Odyssey. It's Homer's Odyssey. Like Greek story?
3: Yeah, it's got, who's in it? Tom Holland.
0: Oh, I don't know who that is.
3: Spider-Man.
0: Yeah, well, I know. It's the got new... Matt Damon in it, Sarah.
3: I don't care about that.
0: You know what else it has in it?
3: Tom Holland.
0: Giants and Cyclops.
3: Yeah, I know. The Odyssey is cool. It's a cool story.
0: So, I mean, the Giants look really cool. They've been running a lot of commercials for it during the sporting events.
3: Yeah.
0: I've heard, actually, Michael Bonner the guest that we had on earlier today, he studied classics. Like, he can speak Latin and Greek.
3: Oh, that's cool, yeah.
0: And he had some major concerns with Homer's Odyssey. A lot of people who actually study the classics do. It's a movie adaptation, right? It's never going to be. But it sounds, as far as monster movies go, it might be good.
3: It looks okay.
0: Yeah, the giants and the cyclops look pretty cool from the trailers. That's all I need. That's all I need.
3: Monsters.
0: Give me a monster. Give me a cave troll like they had in Lord of the Rings, and I'm there.
3: They're doing another Spider-Man. That's coming out this summer.
0: I saw that.
3: I thought they were over.
0: They should be over.
3: No, they shouldn't. Stop that.
0: They're also doing a Super Lady movie.
3: Oh, are they really?
0: Yeah. I saw posters for that at the theater, too. Yeah.
3: Okay.
0: Can we not be done with the Spider-Man and Superman movies? I mean, enough already. We're out of time. We're back tomorrow. We'll talk to you then. Peace and love.
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12: This is Global News. I'm Brenda Neufeld. Mix of sun and cloud and 21 at 1 o'clock. The head of the Calgary Chamber of Commerce is hoping we'll see a drop in inflation now that there's a peace deal in Iran. Deborah Yedlin says provincial government coffers definitely benefited from the boost in oil prices, but that the end of the war will bring down costs for Albertans.
19: From an inflationary standpoint, I think we have to be relieved because inflation does harm economic growth. And so if we can get that under control before central banks have to really start increasing rates aggressively, that's actually really important.
12: Energy markets have been reacting to news that there's a peace deal. A West Texas Intermediate is down over $4 to $80 U.S. a barrel. But the deal announced Sunday by U.S. President Trump will not be signed until Friday. NDP leader Nahed Nenshi was in Calgary today to try to sell the business community on his party's economic plan. The NDP unveiled an affordability plan last week that includes cutting electricity bills by 10%, increasing the minimum wage to $18, reducing grocery bills and removing the 13% liter provincial gas tax while prices remain high. He also talked about what the NDP would do about getting a new pipeline built.
21: We need to optimize the Trans Mountain expansion immediately. That's an additional 300,000 barrels per day at a reasonable cost. We do need another pipeline. We believe that the best route for that pipeline is to the southern coast of British Columbia. We think that's the one that's most likely to get built. Basically building another pipeline along the Trans Mountain right-of-way.
12: And she says the MOU reached between the province and the federal government is fine, but they have to actually get a pipeline built. New federal clean water legislation set to be introduced in the House of Commons reportedly drops the mention of First Nations having a right to it. The Canadian Press has obtained a draft of the bill labeled for consultation until June 11th, 2026. The draft bill removes a provision in a previous bill that would have recognized First Nations having a human right to clean drinking water. Some First Nation leaders say they have not been consulted on the new legislation. The city is reopening the downtown office conversion program. This time around, the program includes an increased incentive rate for hotel conversions and the introduction of a competitive bid process to support a wider range of uses, including student and senior housing and cultural spaces. 21 conversion projects have been approved since the start of the program, and the 8 that have been completed have converted 925,000 square feet of space into nearly 800 homes and 226 hotel rooms. Applications are being accepted today through July 27th. Nutrien Canada has pleaded guilty to one count of failing to ensure the health and safety of a worker after a serious injury at its Fort Saskatchewan site. Workers were touring an ammonia rail car system in 2023 when several workers were sprayed with a chemical, seriously injuring one staff member. If the company doesn't appeal, it will have to pay $125,000 to develop ammonia safety training for first responders. Tiny Cape Verde off the west coast of Africa held on for an improbable 0-0 draw with European giant Spain to kick off Group H play at the World Cup. Cape Verde's 40-year-old goalkeeper made 7 saves at Atlanta Stadium. Today's other Group H game sees Saudi Arabia face Uruguay later in Miami. Environment Canada Calgary weather, mix of sun and clouds, slight chance of showers and a high of 25, down to 12 tonight, the chance of showers, and 21 tomorrow. Right now it's 21. Breaking news when it happens, our next scheduled news at 1:30. I'm Brenda Neufeld.
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0: show.
1: I don't know how you feel. I don't have an appetite at any part of the day, in any part of the day, to see really graphic videos of tragic things. I don't mind seeing the, listen, when it comes to a movie, if it's not real, sure, I'll watch it. But, and sometimes I'll force myself if the news demands it. But I saw a video of this story that's gone everywhere of the Brazil bungee jumper. And I saw the video from the perspective of someone who was on the bridge where they tossed this woman off the bridge without actually connecting the rope, and she plunged to her death. I saw it from the perspective of her being thrown off Superman style. I did not see the other one. I learned. Yes, the story is simple. Well, we've either all done it or we know somebody who's done it. Somebody goes to a bridge and they get tied on with a bungee and they're told, oh, everything's safe. And you jump and you have fun and you either want to do it again or you never want to do it again. It's something that's very common. What's uncommon is for the owners of it to not tie up the rope and the other end. And so this woman fell to her death. They threw her up. Essentially, these guys just threw a woman off a bridge. And I did not watch the video from the other angle, and I'm glad I didn't. And it's sad. It's not funny to me. Some people are making jokes, and that's fine. You can make jokes if you want. To me, it's a tragedy, and I'm glad that the men who were in charge of this got perp walked into the police station, because yeah, if you're not going to take your job seriously, then stuff to, when you have people's lives in your hand, literally they had this woman's life in their hands and they threw her away. So there you go.
2: You'd think that would be your number one thing, yeah, at bungee jumping. That's probably the number one.
1: Yeah. And this, listen,
2: rule number one,
1: if you,
2: tie them up.
1: Anybody in that country who now owns a bungee company, they are going to double up on security. And I'm sorry that this had to happen to this woman for this to happen, but I think that industry is about to get a lot safer. But it's like
2: jumping out of a plane without a parachute.
1: Yeah, I wanted to talk about, last week, the city of Ottawa declared June 11th Robert Fife Day in honor of the CTV News and Globe and Mail veteran journalist's unparalleled contribution to Canadian political journalism. And I would be lying if I said I agreed with everything Robert Fife has ever done and said. Or reported on, but his dedication to his profession and to the pursuit of truth, unimpeachable. He was consistent. And for that, he earned the trust of a great many Canadians. And another thing I appreciated about Bob Fife is wherever I found him, whether he be speaking on television or on social media or in print, wherever it was on the radio, it didn't matter. I was getting Bob Fife, the journalist. And he was consistent on all these platforms because his name is the same on all the platforms and words mean the same thing on every platform. But probably the most important thing is that he was a journalist on every platform because lies need to be pushed back against on every platform, which means a journalist needs to be a journalist on every platform. Sadly, Robert Fife and the larger journalistic community are not one and the same. And if they were the same, then the statistics I'm about to mention would not read as follows. According to the latest StatsCan information, the overall trust in news media sits at a booming 38 to 40%. Traditional media fares far worse, between 25 and 28% of the population reporting high levels of trust. 61% of Canadians expressed high levels of concern about misinformation online. Now, on the record, and for the record, we have to say this because we live in a world that if you don't caveat everything, then people will just make stuff up about you. There are an incredible amount of amazing journalists in this country who stand on the watchtower, pushing back against the darkness of the lies, of the misinformation that cloud our judgment, corrupt our dialogue, and crowd out truth and decency. But their job is made harder by a particular type of journalist with whom I had the displeasure of interacting over the weekend. So here's what happened. There, the Elon Musk debate was going on. He becomes a trillionaire, and some say, oh, that's the worst thing in the world, and others say, well, hold on, maybe not. And my brother was involved, and I was watching that go back and forth. I stuck my nose in a little bit, but by and large, it was my brother doing it. And then somebody responded to what my brother wrote. And this was the quote from his tweet. There are no good Mulroonies. A couple of things. I'm not going to say this guy's name because I don't want this to be about him. Again, it's not about him. And I don't want to be accused of bullying. And you can go find it on my Twitter. But also, if I said his name, you would have no idea who he was. And I looked at who he was, and right there in his Twitter bio, journalist. So I replied, you're a journalist. So he essentially said, you said there are no good Mulroonies? Cite your sources. To which he, in a very lazy way, reposted a book that was written about my dad. Now, never mind the book. I think it's trash. And the person who wrote it, trash. But never mind that. I said to him, your contention, something you put out into the world, is that there are no good Mulroonies. There are lots of us. So get to work, son. And then I wanted to end it quickly. And so what I did is I deliberately put something out. I said, you know what? My daughter just celebrated her 13th birthday. Make the case that she's not good. And I was hoping that he would appeal to his better angels, that he would realize that he had painted himself into a corner. As a journalist, if you say something like that, and you cannot be rigorous about your research, if you're just putting it out there, just take the L, man. Just move on. About your research, if you're just putting it out there, just take the L, man. Just move on. But that's not what he did. Instead, he wrote to make the case that my daughter is not good. He said, well, for starters, she's your daughter. And look, there were certain terrible people online who said, shame on you for using your daughter as a human shield. You know what? Back off. My daughter's not on Twitter. She's better than Twitter. She's never going to be on Twitter. So cool your jets. That was when I created a theory to explain all this stuff. It's the theory of the multiple hats. And it deals with how one is defined professionally if one puts on multiple hats. And in professions that rely heavily on trust, the rule is simple. You will be defined by the hat that causes the most harm. A police officer who beats up a suspect won't be a cop for much longer. A lawyer who borrows funds from his client will not be a lawyer for long. A teacher who crosses a boundary and gets too close to a student, even if that behavior does not breach the law, well, it's probably not going to be a long time before they're told you don't get to teach anymore. And a journalist who leaves their post atop the watchtower, clocks out from their duty to protect us against the hordes and the mobs who peddle in misinformation, takes off that hat and puts on another one, gets down from the watchtower and joins that very mob of muckrakers, gleefully putting out casual hatred, tinged with misinformation like there are no good Mulroonies and, well, for starters, she's your daughter. You cease to be a journalist. You cease to be a noble journalist like Bob Fife. In fact, you cease to be a journalist altogether. You are wearing the hat that causes the most harm. You've joined the very people that your profession is a buttress against. You are a fireman who in your spare time is an arsonist, which means you are an arsonist. You are a troll, and you represent one of the many reasons why trust in journalism has fallen in this country. The good news is this is in the power of these very people to change. I start with Bob Fife. I'll finish with, be Bob Fife. Be Bob Fife. Recognize that when people come to find you, when you go to them, you're going to them, you're finding them. They don't care if it's online or in print. They don't care. Be the same person in all those places. I don't know why you would. Listen, you may not like me, but I'm consistent on every platform. I'm the same guy. You don't get to be a peddler of truth on one and a peddler of misinformation on the other and expect that we are going to buy it. If you don't take your job seriously, how the heck are we supposed to take you seriously? We're going to take a break. And when we come back, we've got lots to get to, including how a movie from about 20 years ago caused some problems for one of the most storied hockey announcers in this country. Don't go anywhere. This is the Ben Mulroney Show.
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2: Well, it was a weekend of lots of sports all over the place. I'll share the story later about the incredible experience I had at the Blue Jay game. My friend gave me tickets, and it was just the most top-shelf experience I think I've ever had at a professional sporting event. But we could talk about that later. Let's talk, though, first of Game 6 of the Stanley Cup Finals, where storied broadcaster Ron McLean got himself into some hot water. And, I mean, listen, well, let's play it first. Should we do this first? Let's play it.
3: Give some context as to we're seeing.
2: There's a skit of a Hangover style skit. You might not remember The Hangover, but The Hangover was from 20 years ago. A movie from about 20 years ago was Zach Galifianakis. That was a movie that really made him a star.
3: Yeah, huge.
2: And it was about bad decisions made in Las Vegas. And he pulled from his bag of knowledge a quote from the film that wasn't necessarily, was tangentially linked in the fact that it was a Hangover quote.
3: And in the video, which is hard to make out, but you have one of the CBC hosts and then the Stanley Cup.
2: Yeah.
3: And the keeper of the Stanley Cup.
2: Yeah.
3: Who is he's acting passed out on the couch.
2: Yeah, okay, exactly. So they're saying that
3: you're going to need the cup tonight.
2: And so with that context, like we are in the end game of the Stanley Cup final. You've got the cup on screen. This is what Ron McLean said.
4: Listen, hey, we've got to go. We may need you here tonight. So, Ron, I'm going to go get our friend some water.
5: So good, Kyle. The roofies, they'll get you every time.
2: So what he demonstrated there is a depth of knowledge of that film, right? Like
3: that's the whole premise, is that they get roofied.
2: Yeah, it's a deep cut. And, like, if you're a film fan, you're probably going to get it, and you might chuckle. But let's be honest, the audience is a hockey-loving audience. I don't know how many of them know that movie. I know Ron McLean does because he knows lots of stuff. And immediately, this triggered a lot of people. This triggered a lot of people to the point that he actually had to issue an apology during the broadcast of the Stanley Cup final. And it was, it actually overshadowed this moment. And he had to apologize and explain what we've just tried to explain to you. And look, he's such a pro. He was able to do it very, very well, but apparently people are still calling for more. And

0: as well. I will say this. It's not lost on me, and I know my audience. Someone will say, well, Ben, the irony is rich because when Ron's former partner, Don Cherry, needed him for something he said, Ron was nowhere to be found. I know a thing or two about that as well. I know what it feels like to be abandoned by your colleagues, and I know that hurts. And let's be honest, Don Cherry, what he said in the context of 2026, he could probably give you a little "I told you so," but that stuff happens, and I don't put that moment on Ron here. I think Ron McLean did the right thing here and apologized. And if it took over the narrative, that's on the audience, that's on social media. But again, I discount every headline that begins with "the internet is upset about." The internet's not upset about everything. The internet is upset about everything. Everything pisses the internet off. That's not news. That's not news. That's like man fell asleep in the sun and got a third degree burn. Yeah, that's what's supposed to happen. That's not news. I wouldn't print that. And so it is what it is. You apologize. You're going to get. Remember the time that I got in trouble? I got criticized for my apology.
1: For the apology of the apology?
0: Yeah, I didn't apologize the right way. That was my favorite. That was great. But yeah, that's the world we live
1: in. That's painful.
0: So like my recommendation to Ron, and he doesn't need me to recommend anything to him, is like just do what allows you to sleep at night. And if you know you did wrong, apologize in a way that makes sense to your soul and your own internal compass. I personally don't think
1: that was worthy of an apology. It was more of a, if you're offended by that, well, then you really need to learn more about the Hangover movies. You have to know about the context.
0: Yeah.
1: And also, if you're offended, then, you know, I'm sorry that you are offended. But just because you are offended does not make you right.
0: I agree. However, we're living in a world, like, listen, Rufy, look, the fact is they chose to reference the Hangover as part of their broadcast. When it's Vegas, right? So it makes sense. Ron demonstrated a knowledge of that film to the extent that he was able to pull out a quote that I wouldn't even have remembered unless he said it. Right.
1: Yeah.
0: And so, but Ron also does tilt left. And so for him, I'm sure this apology made sense for him. He also knows what's at stake. If you don't watch it, if you don't watch yourself, you may not be doing this next year. Gord, do you want to jump in?
2: No, I just want to. I want to hear what now he has to say. Now you've given me the.
1: Yeah.
2: You've set the table. Oh, now I want to hear this juicy apology.
0: Okay, let's hear it.
3: Listen, I want to address something that I said earlier on the broadcast. It was a bad mistake by me. We had a fun spoof on the movie The Hangover, and I referenced a scene in the movie where the tiger is put to sleep. Mike Tyson's tiger. The keepers of the cup, of course, are asleep in the skit. And I was making this. I used the term, the slang term for the drug, which has far more serious connotations in reality. And I should have made that connection. I did not. As James Baldwin would say, it's the innocence that constitutes the crime. So I know I triggered some people. I know I offended some people with that remark. And I feel very badly for that. And I want to thank you for bringing it to my attention, to our attention. Yeah, very sorry.
0: Yeah, damned if you do, damned if you don't. But
1: I know I offended some people. You're going to offend somebody with everything. You could say, I like Coca-Cola. Oh, no, what are you talking about?
0: Wait, I like oranges. So you hate apples? You hate apple growers? You hate apple orchards? What's wrong with apples? And on and on. But that's, okay. Anyway, but I would think the world would move on, but some people are only comfortable when they're offended.
1: I'm saddened by the fact that we are at that point where you have to apologize for something like this. Yep. He did not say anything with the intent of offending people.
0: No.
1: Absolutely not.
0: I agree. But don't you remember, we're living in a world where it's not, your intent doesn't matter anymore. Your intent doesn't matter. No. It's all about how something is received.
1: Well, talking about how things are received, if we could quickly go into this next story, then.
0: So FIFA has a discrimination monitor, okay? And they are urging the removal from their job of an Australian official named Sean Evans. And he's a video guy. He's a video editor. And he's standing in the picture, and he apparently is like, I'm not going to do the symbol. He's flashing an upside-down OK hand gesture, which is I don't see that as a naturally occurring thing, but apparently it is now the Anti-Defamation

0: League flagged it as sometimes being used to signal white supremacy and racism.
1: Because it shows like a W with the fingers and a P.
0: Yeah.
1: With white power is what it's
0: now. Now you told me you did some research. There's nothing in this guy's past to suggest any ties to right wing things. Right.
1: In fact, he appears to be completely apolitical.
0: Right. So, like, again, don't ascribe evil motivation when ignorance will probably just do. Like, sometimes
1: he may have done it on purpose. Who knows?
0: He may have done it, but this quick reaction to say he must be a racist. Maybe interview the guy. Maybe find out. Maybe talk to people. You've got a discrimination monitor. Use your, I don't know what your budget is. Go figure this out before you tar him as a neo-Nazi forever. Maybe check. Like, unless, because if you can point to evidence that he would do this on purpose. And if he did, then send him to the depths of hell. But until you can prove it, don't attack him online just because he did something that could have an innocent explanation to it. All right, we're going to take a break. When we come back, our good friend Tony Chapman is here.
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8: This is Global News. I'm Brenda Neufeld. Mix of sun and cloud and 22 at 1:30. We're going to get an update from the city this afternoon on the ongoing work to replace the Bear's Paw South feeder main. The city says both stages of the mega project are still on track to be finished by the end of the year. Energy markets are reacting to news that there's a peace deal between the U.S. and Iran. This hour, Westex Intermediate is down nearly $4 to $81 U.S. a barrel. The agreement announced Sunday by U.S. President Trump will not be made official until Friday. The premier has offered her insights on Canada-U.S. trade today. She's suggesting negotiators read U.S. President Trump's book, The Art of the Deal, and stop panicking every time a new tariff is threatened. She was a keynote speaker today at the new North America Summit being held in Calgary. Environment Canada Calgary weather, mix of sun and cloud, maybe some showers this afternoon or this evening, a high of 25, down to 12 tonight, and then 21 degrees tomorrow. Right now it's 22. Breaking news when it happens, our next scheduled news at 2. I'm Brenda Neufeld.
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1: I always love it when this guest comes to sit and join and chat, especially in person, because, I don't know, I feel that we have better... I think chats are, by definition, better in person.
2: I agree. I mean, this Zoom screen...
1: By the way, Tony Chapman. I should say Tony Chapman.
2: Yeah, no, I think the Zoom screen, even when I'm interviewing my podcast, I do live.
1: Yeah.
2: You feel the energy in the crowd, the energy in the room. So I agree.
1: Yeah, it is. And you know, we have these great conversations every week with Jenwell and Pete Bombacci from Jenwell. And he said it started this organization about the highlighting the benefits of human connection.
2: Pete's been on Shadow That Matters. He's a good friend of mine from years back.
1: And I love his mission. And he endeavors to come in and do this in person. And he's a great chat. It's a great chat with him regardless. Yeah. All right, let's talk about this. Let's talk about this law that was passed in New York State, which it essentially makes it a requisite for advertisers to explicitly disclose when an AI performer is using a commercial instead of a human actor. Is this a solution in search of a problem? Because I get it. Like, people's more information is better, always. What problem are they solving here?
2: They aren't solving a problem, and it's beyond ridiculous because – so much content is being created by AI.
1: Yeah.
2: And it went from, oh my God, that person's got three arms, to they're producing, you know, movies at home that are outdoing Disney films in the box office on YouTube.
1: Yeah.
2: AI's here.
1: Yeah.
2: It's not going away. And to state whether it's made with AI or not isn't going to matter to the viewer. Here's the thing. The viewer doesn't care. It's called a say-do. I don't know if you've ever heard of this, but in marketing, the say-do. Have a focus group.
1: Yeah.
2: Are you environmentalist? Everybody puts up their hand.
1: Yeah.
2: I say I'm an environmentalist. Well, how do you do? Well, I go into the stores. Do you actually buy goods? Were you willing to pay a few pennies more? No.
1: Yeah. Yeah.
2: And that's the same thing here. Oh, yes, of course I'm going to support only content made by humans. What are you going to do? You're going to watch the content that's best for you.
1: Well, I was listening to a podcast over the weekend, and they were talking about the Conservative Party of Canada's ability to turn around a commercial critiquing the Liberal government on this technical recession, not a technical recession sort of thing. And they heavily employed AI to get it done, where a couple is at a bank and they lose their house and they say, oh, we're homeless. And the husband says, no, we're just technically homeless. And they both laugh. Oh, thank God, we're just technically homeless. And they did that for a few things. And they would not be able to do that with the speed with which they did if they weren't able to use AI. Now, I know there's Canada and that's New York, but what happens there could absolutely happen here.
2: Yeah, so you take the two arguments. People say, well, there's people out of work because they didn't use them. I totally support that. But the reality is technology's come. If I can take a car and get faster than a horse, am I going to take a car?
1: Yeah, these horses are going to be out of work.
2: And so that's the reality of what we're dealing with, is the world's moving on. So I think the Conservatives are using AI how they should be, is the first mover advantage.
1: Okay, we've been talking about YouTube having its moment, right? With these movies that started as embryonic displays of genius on YouTube, and then all of a sudden they get a platform in traditional media, and they are rewriting what success looks like at the box office at a time where it's really hard to get people to go to the movies. And now there's two companies, CAA and this private equity firm. CAA is one of the biggest talent agencies in the world. They've started a $250 million holding company to acquire businesses led by YouTubers and other creators. For a lot of people, that's a word salad. So what does that actually mean?
2: Well, when you take people, Mr. Beast, a lot of people have heard of. I mean, this guy was, you know, we've talked about him in the past, a bit of a jackass.
1: Jimmy Donaldson.
2: Yeah, and now he is one of the wealthiest guys out there, and he's built it.
1: He's one of the biggest philanthropists as well.
2: Yeah, he built a 450 million followers. 450 million followers. I mean, that's CBS and NBC at their prime times 10.
1: Yeah.
2: I mean, it's huge. I mean, the top show in the past, 60 million, Archie Bunker,
1: he's
2: got 450 million followers. So he now has the ability to not only, you know, get paid to promote the diner, he can own the diner.
1: Yeah.
2: He just bought a bank.
1: Yeah. Yeah.
2: You know, I mean, so this is the reality. These companies are coming in saying these creators are major forces of not only innovation, but amplification. And that's always was a disconnect. I had a big idea, but nobody heard about it.
1: So what are they going to do with it?
2: They're going to buy these people, but the problem is they're not for sale. I mean, even if they buy them, how long are they going to stick around when CAA says, we just want you, you're hip, you're cool. Next thing you know, they got an accountant in their office. And then they got the HR department. And then they started to say, you can't say that.
1: Yeah.
2: You can't do that.
1: But these guys can these guys easily like, take the money, work for the man. And then when their time is up on their contract and they don't have to work there anymore because they bought the business, not necessarily the person, can't they go start something else?
2: Absolutely. They could just walk across the street. I mean, they'll have non-competes and everything else. But the thing is, if they're successful, they don't need that money.
1: Yeah.
2: What they need is they need to continue to be fresh and original. That's the issue. Creator economy is moving really quickly because what somebody was watching yesterday is very different than tomorrow.
1: Well, and they can tell, they can get second by second metrics to know what milliseconds people are tuning out for. Like when do they click out? When do they get bored? And they can tailor things later. And they can do it by theme. They can say, okay, every time I do a story, or every time I do a thing that involves the difference between men and women, people love it. But when I do the difference between black people and white people, nobody watches. Yeah. Right? So they know what works for their audience.
2: But it even goes more micro. They know what headlines work. They know what images look. Yeah. They fly fish out 1,000 baits and they see which ones are working. And again, AI says, okay, let's put the chips on our table that way. This herd's running. Let's run with it. This herd's not. Let's not. And marketing in the old days was, I don't know what part of my advertising is working. Half is, but which part?
1: But these guys are able to get granular in terms of what their people want and adapt and give them the iteration that comes next is based on that information. Whereas like I watch these reactions from Hollywood when these two movies, Obsession and The Backrooms, both YouTube creators turned directors, does gangbusters and beats Disney at the box office. Their reaction is we need to find our own version of that. Let's go out there and we're just going to throw a whole bunch of money at a whole bunch of creators and see what happens. That to me is the wrong lesson.
2: But isn't that just somehow the way the old guard tries to buy the new guard?
1: Yeah.
2: The difference is now is that the new guard doesn't need them. In the past, we needed that scale. We needed that capital. We needed that amplification. The one thing you're missing in this whole thing, too, is not only do they know what works and not, they know what's shared.
1: Yeah.
2: Well, and when they start seeing sharing, it's like putting a pebble in an ocean, and next thing you know, the tsunami hitting Japan.
1: But see, this is what I was saying to my – I learned from my daughter. I went to see The Backrooms, but I didn't know anything about it. And I said, why are all these people, these kids who never go to the movies, why are you all here? Why are you paying for something that you get for free on your phone? And she said, because during the pandemic, this became a thing on YouTube and we had nothing else to do. And we all became obsessed with it, obsessed with Backrooms. And whatever they built in that world online, we were consuming it. And so when this came out, we all had to be here.
2: And that's part of this whole community, which is, again, Disney thinks that Star Wars is a community. What the fresh new generation says, no, we create a community and we feed it.
1: Yeah.
2: And that's the difference.
1: Yeah. No, it's very interesting. But there are such differences between those two hits at the box office. You got one that I just described. And the other he's this savant comedian guy who was given a crack at making Obsession, which is a dark tale of Obsession, but they're both completely different markets, and they're feeding their own fans. Like it's and so this idea that, well, they're both YouTubers, so let's just go find more YouTubers.
2: Well, see, this is exactly what you're saying. They have insight into their fans. They understand how their hands, head, heart, and hands. So they think, how they feel, and they act. Disney goes, I buy Star Wars. I'm going to stretch it, milk it. Yeah. I'm going to milk this thing to 30 films because everybody loves Star Wars. These guys are saying, I know what the zeitgeist is right now, and I'm going to feed it. I'm going to feed it right now because people, those guppies are just biting for that fly, and I'm going to throw it out right when it's happening.
1: It really, like the Star Wars thing, it's not even too much of a good thing. They had a good thing, turned it into something less than a good thing, and then gave us too much of that.
2: Yeah.
1: And that is sad for me because I have zero appetite for Star Wars right now.
2: Like, I mean, it's, again, you can't take something that was scarcity and turn it into abundance.
1: All right, we're going to come back, more of our conversation with Tony Chapman. We're going to move into the world of sports because the World Cup ad war has begun, and I want to know if there are some early winners. Don't go anywhere. This is the Ben Mulrooney Show.
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0: Where conversation still matters. 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
1: Well, we knew it was coming. We knew that there would be an ad blitz during this World Cup. We knew that a lot of people's eyeballs would be focused on their television or their streaming app or their phone, wherever, whatever screen they've got. And that means a raft of new ads. So before I judge any, let's talk to the guy who knows a thing or two about a thing or two. Welcome back to the show, my friend.
2: Oh, it's a pleasure. You know, I think that the World Cup, first of all, costs you, if you're a number tier one sponsor, you're going to spend about $150 million on rights for 4 years. Big dollars. You're going to activation, say, in that 3X, another $450, $600 million. You got to get it right.
1: Yeah.
2: The problem is people think just because I own the rights, therefore I'm going to be popular. Nothing could be further from the truth. You're going to slide into something like the World Cup or even the Super Bowl. You got to let the game be the hero.
1: Yeah.
2: You got to let the fans be the hero. And you've got to be someone that's just kind of sliding your way and saying, I get both.
1: Yeah.
2: I get the fandom and I get the game. The one I love the most is a U.S. ad, is AT&T, where the guy comes knocking next door because he wants to watch the game.
1: Yeah.
2: It's about social connections. It's about bringing people together. You talked about, you know, having Jenwell in the studio. I mean, that's what it's all about.
1: Yeah.
2: Coca-Cola bringing the trophy around the world.
1: Yeah.
2: You know, getting people a chance to touch the trophy.
1: What about the one? There was one I saw before the World Cup even started. It was with Steve Carell and some soccer stars, I think. Beckham. Yeah, and they
2: Messier.
1: Yeah, and they say they stopped at a supermarket. If the people coming out had a bag of chips for whatever they were,
2: Lay's chips,
1: then they would all go back to one of their houses and watch the World Cup. I thought that was kind of good.
2: That's a fantastic. I mean, that's the kind of the crash to Super Bowl where Doritos is making the thing accessible.
1: Yeah.
2: They use celebrities really well. I remember Lay's with Mark Messier, right?
1: Yeah.
2: And I had the promotion. Mark Messier would come over to your house with a Stanley Cup and watch a game.
1: Yeah.
2: That's kind of where they got the idea. But I don't want to take full credit for their idea. But I mean, this is where you have to be relevant to what's happening. You don't try to own it. Don't try to steal it. Just try to be subtle enough, but have people still remember. Here's the trick. 30 seconds. I'm trying to say I'm a World Cup sponsor. I got some celebrities that are going to create a lot of attention, and I still have to have my brand remembered.
1: But let's talk about the brand remembering thing, because a couple of weeks ago, there was a little bit of an issue where we all found out that people weren't allowed to bring their refillable water bottles to the stadium anywhere. Like the New York had the problem, Vancouver had the problem, we had the problem, and they said that it's because we have a water sponsor, and that's Coca-Cola with Dasani. And how much, I mean, knowing what you know, if I could ask you to just give me what you suspect happened, like that could have been a really big brand disaster for Coke.
2: Yeah. Thankfully, the politicians took most of the heat on that because they're getting in and whining it. You know, it's what they should have turned it into is saying, we don't want anything that can be thrown and hurt a player. Plastic bottle, we're willing to accept, but we're not willing to accept it. But to deny people water into a game where you're spending $3,000 a ticket is just, you're just not culturally aware. That's where you're following the rules. We talked about it last week, you know, when they gave away the tickets and they tried to get their money back. Following the rule. But I tell you, I'm going to give you two ideas I would have done if I ran the World Cup. One, I would have put 4 seats in the top of the CN Tower. Tallest seats in the world. Okay, because day one, we had the World Cup. Everybody's talking Toronto. Are they talking to Toronto again? No. So how are we going to get our money back? Oh, my God. Toronto's got the tallest seats in the world. How cool. Second idea, put a big screen on the lake. Invite every boat to watch it. And guess what? We're going to have pictures of our beautiful waterfront all over the world.
1: Yeah.
2: We don't, as a city and as a country, leverage opportunities. We spend all this money in the game. Then we spend all the rest of the time whining about the money.
1: Yeah.
2: Why aren't we the fact that the world's attention is on the World Cup? Go, Toronto's the coolest city in the world. Even if we didn't get the biggest games, they do the coolest stuff.
1: Well, we know that FanFest closed here in Toronto when it was too hot. And then it closed during the rain.
2: Such a woke nation. Like, we just don't understand fandom. Fandom doesn't care about the rain.
1: No, fandom.
2: They want to be wet. They want to be hot.
1: I agree.
2: Have you ever gone to a CFL game out in the West? They're in the 30 below zero and they're bare and they got the Saskatchewan logos on.
1: That's the Saskatchewan Rough Rider fans. Yeah. Okay, let's talk about breaking undairy stereotypes. I mean, I think I'm mellowing a little bit in my old age on certain topics. And one of them is, if you want to be a vegan, you want to be a vegetarian, go right ahead. And to be fair, there does seem to be a coming together of the streams in terms of like the vegetarian, the vegan options. They're recognizing that if they want more people to come on board, they have to have their food look like the stuff that people like. It probably tastes like the stuff people like.
2: Yeah. First of all, the greatest hairball ever coughed up by any industry is milk, allowing the word milk on oat milk and almond milk.
1: Oh, I know.
2: How stupid is that? I mean, champagne's protected champagne.
1: Yeah.
2: Why would we allow? I don't remember a nipple on an almond. So it just doesn't exist.
1: What's the line from Meet the Parents? He's like, when he says that he milked a cat, he's like, I have nipples, Greg. Can you milk me?
2: And so what's happened is that the vegan guys are realizing this. The stereotype is when you buy this stuff, you're always compromising taste.
1: Yeah.
2: And the non-vegans are going, that stuff tastes like cardboard. What's wrong with you? So it's this great social discourse between people who are still eating real cheese and the vegan. These guys have come out and they think their product tastes great. Download a fact that you bought real cheese. I'll give you the equivalent in our cheese and see what. Basically, they're putting their money where their mouth is and it's taste. I was part of the Pepsi Cola Challenge for years in its heyday. Taste matters. If you can sample a product and people go, wow, it will impact your ability to purchase it.
1: And are we getting past, I mean, I don't mind living in a world, I don't want to share in a world with all sorts of people. You want to be vegan. You want, if the food's good, I'll go have it. But I want to live in a world where my choices of what I eat are not political.
2: Yeah. Don't preach to me. Don't Don't tell me how bad dairy is for me. Just have the fact that I like real milk in my latte.
1: Yeah.
2: I don't care what you drink. I don't, you know, I don't talk about almond milk and wonder what you're thinking.
1: And there was a push. I mean, there was for a while, the darling stock out there was all those fake
2: Beyond Burgers.
1: Beyond
2: Burgers.
1: What happened there?
2: I called that one, man. The guy presented at the Restaurant Canada. They had the hottest growing stock. I said, first of all, it's a patty made up of red, you know, peppers and turnip or whatever. Anybody can make it. At the beginning, they were like the Intel chip. A&W, Beyond Burger.
1: Yeah.
2: McDonald's, Beyond Burger. 6 months later, we have vegetarian burgers. Yeah. That's what happened. There's no value to their brand.
1: But there wasn't value in
2: and the ingredients in it.
1: The ingredients weren't good?
2: Terrible. You read the ingredients of Beyond Burger and saying all these chemicals to make it taste like beef. You want a burger, have a burger. If you're not you don't like burgers, don't try to replicate a burger.
1: And so what's the next one of these that's going to fail?
2: I think this whole move to calorie counting, portion control, clean labels, I think people are choosing to eat. There's people that are choosing to eat because food is like medicine to them.
1: Yeah.
2: And there's people that choose to eat because there is indulgence. And I think to trying to be one size fits all is going to fail. So ultimately, that's the case.
1: Well, Stephen Bartlett, the host of Diary of a CEO, he became the poster child for everything that's wrong with like the health optimization movement.
2: Yeah.
1: Because he confessed that he had two glasses of wine and it ruined the next 3 days of his life. And then I saw somebody who analyzed that and said, the irony is what he's saying is you have to live like a sick person in order to enjoy the benefits of being the most healthy person.
2: Yeah, it's crazy.
1: Yeah. And another guy went into this whole exploration and it was really quite brilliant. Because I learned a lot from him. He said, there's some Greek philosopher who says like there is such a thing as being too virtuous. And for example, courage. There's such a thing as having too much courage. That's called recklessness. And there's some such thing as having not enough courage. That's called cowardice. And so what you want to be in the middle of the virtue spectrum. And these guys are so far gone on optimization that they're depriving themselves of the joy that comes from the things that they think are technically bad.
2: These guys that are taking 200 supplements a day, putting infrared on their heads, they're doing everything they possibly can to extend their life, their health span and their lifespan. And I wonder, but what about the best time of your life right now? You're so obsessed with this stuff.
1: Yeah.
2: Is that worth trading now your 50s or your 60s? To suddenly at 80 years old, maybe finding another 2 years because you're absolutely almost obnoxious to it. And another thing is the great lies, 10,000 steps a day. There's no scientific evidence to that. Cold plunging more than 40 seconds.
1: Yeah.
2: Only good for men, not for women. No scientific evidence, but we get it. And it becomes a meme in society. And then the people that do it want to spend the rest of their life showing their Instagram post of how they are.
1: It's a marketing thing.
2: It's a marketing thing.
1: Like, did you ever look at any of this stuff and go, genius? I mean, terrible product, but genius.
2: Genius. Yeah. Fitbit. I mean, everybody started walking around. How many steps did you do today?
1: Yeah.
2: Like, that became part of her vernacular.
1: See, I stopped wearing that thing because I felt I was working for it.
2: Yeah.
1: And now I have it in me. Like, I'm trying to get as many steps as possible, but I don't
2: you don't
1: really
2: count them. You don't need to count them.
1: Anyway, thanks so much for coming in. I love these chats that kind of go all over the place. And I enjoy the World Cup, my friend.
2: You too.
1: And thanks for joining us, Edmonton. We appreciate it. We'll see you back here tomorrow.
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27: This is Global News. I'm Brenda Neufeld. Sunny and 22 at 2 o'clock. The head of the Calgary Chamber of Commerce suggests the U.S.-Iran war has been a hard lesson for many countries when it comes to their oil supply. U.S. President Donald Trump announced a peace deal yesterday, though it won't be official until Friday. The Chamber's Deborah Yedlin says countries are going to be looking for security and stability going forward.
28: And countries are now saying we're not going to rely on one particular region to get our oil and natural gas. And so that shines a spotlight brightly on Canada and what we have.
27: Energy markets have been reacting to news that there's a peace agreement. WTI is down over $3.74 to just over $81 U.S. a barrel. Premier Danielle Smith is suggesting negotiators read U.S. President Donald Trump's book, The Art of the Deal, and stop panicking every time a new tariff is threatened. Smith was a keynote speaker today at the New North America Summit in Calgary, which involves stakeholders from the private sector, academia, and think tanks in Canada, the U.S., and Mexico. She told the audience, if you read Trump's book, you'll understand how he does business.
29: He has his moonshot, but then he has a, you know, this is pretty good. And then he has a, I'll settle for this. And I don't think that we've understood that he always puts his moonshot out there. And then we panic and freak out. And there's, you know, ads and overwrought commentary. But that is just a negotiating style that he has.
27: Meanwhile, today, Mark Wiseman, Canada's ambassador to the U.S., told the Canadian Club in Toronto that July 1st renewal date is the beginning of the CUSMA review, not the end, and that, quote, everyone needs to take a deep breath and relax. The province is putting $3.1 million into increases and incentives for foster, kinship, and permanency caregivers in Alberta, including a 2% rate increase retroactive to April 1st. Minister of Children and Family Services Cyril Turton says they want to boost the number of foster caregivers.
30: These investments include additional support for daily costs, expanding the Refer a Foster Caregiver program, new funding for prospective foster caregivers, and an online portal.
27: Those applying to be caregivers will receive $450 after they complete pre-service training and $1,050 once they become fully licensed. NDP leader Nahid Nenshi is thanking four MLAs for their years of service. Joe Cece, Marlon Schmidt, Laurie Sigurdsson, and Dr. Luanne Metz have all announced they will not be seeking re-election for the NDP.
0: Three of them had a good run, 12 years. That's a long time for a politician. And three of them are, shall we say, politely, at a life point where they probably are ready to retire. And so I'm just really grateful to all of them.
27: The NDP says nomination dates for these four ridings will be announced in the coming weeks. A rare first edition copy of Wuthering Heights is up for auction for the first time in more than a century. It comes as Emily Bronte's tragic romance gains new fans through a recent big screen adaptation starring Margot Robbie and Jacob Elordi. Christie's Auction House says it's the first copy of the novel in the publisher's original cloth binding to be auctioned since 1908, and even includes spelling mistakes. Only about 250 copies of the first edition were printed. Environment Canada Calgary weather, mix of sun and cloud, breezy, and a slight chance of showers this afternoon and this evening. We're looking at a high of 25 for today, down to 12 degrees tonight. Tomorrow, increasing cloud and 21. Wednesday, mix of sun and cloud and 16. 18 degrees Thursday, and sunny and 20 on Friday. Right now, it's 22. Breaking news when it happens. Our next scheduled news at 2:30. I'm Brenda Neufeld.
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0: Well, I was really hoping that we were done with teachable moments. But there are still politicians out there that feel that it is within their purview to talk to us, you and me, the ones who pay the taxes that allow them to waste our money, some of them, and focus instead on teaching us and talking to us like we are 6-year-olds. And this is no longer coming from the prime minister. This is now coming from an NDP BC MLA. Now, that's a salad of letters. Here is a word salad.
1: Even if we didn't personally cause colonization, we live in a country shaped by it. That's why many non-Indigenous people, including myself, use the term settler, uninvited guest, or for white folks who self-describe as colonizer. When we self-refer as settlers, it's a signal to Indigenous people that we understand the history of colonization. And I urge all members here to do the same. Thank you, Mr. Speaker.
0: Well, thank you, Rohini Arora. But rather than me answer and give you my reaction, I think this is a more appropriate reaction.
2: What you just said is one of the most insanely idiotic things I have ever heard. At no point in your rambling, incoherent response were you even close to anything that could be considered a rational thought. Everyone in this room is now dumber for having listened to it. I award you no points, and may God have mercy on your soul.
0: Yeah, look.
3: Where was that from, please?
0: Billy Madison.
3: In case you didn't know, Billy Madison, the movie.
0: Here's a not-so-hot take. You are a member of one of the most fiscally irresponsible and incompetent governments in the history of British Columbia. We have witnessed that incredible province descend into, depending on where you're living, either a folly or a hellscape. There are questions about who owns land. There is money that's being lit on fire, and there are people who are dying in your streets. Do us all a favor, and if you get back to doing the things you were elected to do, I don't need you to give me lessons on history because, it shows them that we understand the history of colonization. I don't think you do. I don't think you do because you are sitting in a product of colonization. You're sitting in the seat of government, which was invented in the United Kingdom, in England. It is something that has spread around the world to the benefit of the world. Democracy, as we know it in Canada, is a net benefit in the world, product of colonization. And so please, please get off your high horse, because you know what? That high horse belongs to us. You are there by the grace of the voter. And you are not a history professor. And I don't know what you did for a living, and I don't particularly care. Because if you are so bad at being, you are part of a terrible government. It's a government that is doing bad things. So if you can't check that box, please don't try to moonlight as something else, because you're going to be worse at that, and you're demonstrating you are worse at history than you are at being in government. That's a terrible take. You say it with this nice flowery tongue, but what you're really saying is whitey bad, whitey bad. And you can't get there from here anymore. You can't get there from here. We sort of took a step back out of respect, and now we're like, well, hold on a second. You're driving us off a GD cliff. So no, we are actually, we're going to come back in. People like me are going to come back in and say, I'm part of this conversation. I don't have the lived experience. Yes, I do, because I live here and I have experience. So please, I'm not going to zip it anymore. And you can't tell me what my value is or what I've brought to the table or what my ancestors brought to the table. I'll remind you, Rohini Arora, I'm Irish and Serbian. I'm Slavic. That's where the word slave comes from, because they were the original slaves. According to someone's going to comment that they're not, whatever. And I'm Irish. And the glory of the Irish is we never owned anybody and we never had an empire. We moved here because there was famine where we were from. And we built our lives here like so many others. So get off the high horse and stop looking at history through a peephole. Because it's broader than that. And it's broader than you. And it includes everyone, including me. Including First Nations, including new Canadians, including asylum seekers, including refugees, including the rich and the poor. So please stop, because your focus should be on spending money more efficiently, saving the lives of drug addicts who you've allowed to die, and figuring out how we can actually have reconciliation, which doesn't amount to a massive transfer of wealth with no accountability. If you can figure that out, yeah, then we can talk about history. But until then, stay in your lane.
3: Yeah, because they do have a few things that they have to deal with in BC, don't they?
0: Just a couple.
3: Just a couple. I don't know. I can list off maybe one or two.
0: Well, the one thing they don't have to worry about is any of their teams winning a national championship anytime soon. New York, on the other hand, well, they this is a problem that it almost feels like they saw coming and didn't care. There were riots after the Knicks won their first championship in the NBA in 53 years. Hey, Leaf fans, it is possible.
3: We can hope. We can hope.
0: let's listen. Do we have the audio of the?
3: No. Okay. There's no audio. It's just basically screaming and yelling.
0: 63 arrests. 10 officers injured. That's the disgusting part. 4 slashings and stabbings. 5 school buses set on fire.
3: I don't know why the school buses were down there.
0: Like, why would you do that?
3: They set them on fire, but they also, like, ripped off the hoods. Cops were there, and they sort of came in. The cops were outnumbered. They should have had the National Guard in there.
0: I mean, I could say 5 school buses. So this riot was a demonstration that riots are systemically racist, because school buses lit on fire disproportionately hurt the poor and disproportionately hurt racialized communities. That's what I could say that, but it's unhelpful. It doesn't help anyone. And it's probably not true.
3: And in fact, if you look at the people who are standing on top of these, the cabs, because they were smashing cabs with the poor cab driver standing by going, what am I supposed to do? This is my living. Thank you very much. And the people on top of the cab, it was every color under the rainbow.
0: Yeah. Yeah,
3: there was just a mix of everyone.
0: Equal opportunity rioters.
3: Yeah,
0: the Knicks winning brought the criminal element all together from all walks of life. Good for them.
3: Nothing like celebrating and destroying someone's livelihood.
0: But when I saw that, it reminded me of a clip from Boiler Room, which we could not use because it's laced with expletives.
3: But a few.
0: Ben Affleck, as he's trying to convince these young wannabe finance bros that they're about to become rich, he says, go buy a suit because it'll tide you over until I make you a millionaire. But this company relies on one expression. Act as if you are the president of this company. Act as if you've been here before. Act as if this is not new to you Knicks fans. Act as if winning a championship is what you're supposed to do and that you've done before and you expect to do every single time. Because this is juvenile stuff. You're only hurting yourselves. All that, everything that just happened, that's coming out of your taxes. And you have a mayor who sure does like to raise taxes. So if he raises taxes, part of it's going to be because you made him do it. He's got to repair all that. I mean, there's probably millions and millions and millions of dollars in sort of repairs that have to be done. So anyway, it is what it is. When we come back, we are going to take a look at what a difference 2 years makes at the White House. Because I'm telling you, June 2024 does not look anything like June 2026. We'll talk about that next. Right here on the Ben Mulrooney Show from coast to coast to coast on the Chorus Radio Network.
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1: Well, let me tell you what a difference 2 years makes. Over the weekend, on Donald Trump's 80th birthday, was for the very first time one of the oddest spectacles I think a lot of people have seen. An actual UFC fight, a full ticket, on the White House lawn. And I did not watch it for no other reason except I was very busy this weekend. And it didn't even pop up on my to-do list. But having seen it, it was as big of a rah-rah America on the eve of their 250th anniversary as a nation. It was America. It was America through and through, with the exception of the one Canadian on the card who walked into O Canada being played by the White House band. And yeah, there was a guy who said something pretty awful, which we are not going to play. It was really gross, but it was a lot of military servicemen and women. And it was for them. And so there you go. Get in the Wayback Machine and go to June 2024. And it was pride everywhere, where the White House was decorated with the rainbow and you had drag queens and all sorts of stuff. And I'll say this. I'm perfectly happy living in a world of both. Neither one of these is something I would attend myself for no other reason, except I just don't do that sort of thing. I don't do big crowds and stuff and big events and sitting around. I don't do it. But I want to live in a world where the White House can be a place of welcoming to the military and the most alpha of them out there, and have a thing. And if you want to live in a world, if you are somebody who insists on living in a world where drag queen story time is a thing, fine. I'll live in that world. But you also have to live in a world of the UFC, and you got to let that go. And if you're gonna turn the outrage up to 10 for one, then you have to expect and accept that there will be people turning up the outrage for the other. And if you're not willing to live in that world, then you are something in society that has to be overcome because you are intolerant. And there you go. That's all I'll say about that. There is a lot of intolerance out there for Justin Trudeau going to essentially making himself very comfortable in the United States. He's got an American girlfriend. He went to Coachella, and now he was at SoFi Stadium, I believe, for the first U.S. Match of the World Cup. And he even applauded when they did well. And a lot of Canadians got upset for a lot of reasons. And depending on where there are people out there who bleed liberal red, and they do not see the irony or the hypocrisy in booing the national anthem. Canadians booing the American national anthem. And I got into it on Twitter a little bit this weekend because of that. And this guy doing that and supporting this guy. I don't care. Do what you want. The heart wants what it wants. And yes, sure, he told us not to vacation in the States, and he told us not to use plastic cups, and he told us, and he told us, and he told us, and then he behaves a different way. But it's not a surprise. In 2021, he told us that we had to be ashamed of our history because they had discovered unmarked graves that they have not yet discovered. And he created

0: small in terms of their following. The only thing that got him off the couch to defend himself on Twitter, it wasn't the Toronto Star, it wasn't the Toronto Sun, it wasn't anyone Canadian. No Canadian got him to stand up and defend himself when he wrote, "Sometimes supportive boyfriend duty calls, but you know who I'm rooting for to take the cup." Well, it's a trophy, but well, I'll let that go. He was doing it because he responded to the New York Times. The New York Times. I think that's the richness of this story to me. That's the rich texture of the story to me.
1: That says it all. It says it all.
0: I mean, who are you following on social media, sir?
1: Yeah,
0: there's a lot of Canadians who took issue.
1: There's a new video of him cavorting around in a park in San Diego.
0: What?
1: Yeah.
0: It's pronounced Santiago.
1: Santiago. Yes.
0: Founded by the Germans. Yes. It means a whale's...
1: He and Katie on a blanket having a picnic.
0: Yeah, look, listen, she spent time in Montreal, and now they're spending time in her. And she's a California girl. Whatever. It's fine, man.
1: Let him just... you know what, though? Just stay down there.
0: Look, he knows he said this stuff. We know he said this stuff. We got our own problems to deal with. A lot of them he created. No sense in getting upset about this stuff. He's not relevant to it anymore. Sure, you want to point out that he was a hypocrite. We knew that. We knew it was all performance. We knew. We're not learning anything new. That's it. Mm-hmm. End of story. So now we go on to the fun stuff. Who are the best fans at the FIFA World Cup? Who are...
2: I cannot speak English, but... But I'm excited!
0: I'm
2: excited!
0: Okay, that's Japan. That's Japan before the match, okay? So, and by the way, he should be excited. Japan pulled off a really surprising 2-2 draw. A draw, a tie? Is it a draw?
1: Yes.
0: It's a draw. Very big deal, or so I'm told. What did Japanese fans do to celebrate? Did they burn buses?
1: No, they did not.
0: Did they slash tires?
1: Not that I'm aware
0: of. Were there 63 arrests?
1: No.
0: No. They cleaned the stadium. They literally cleaned the stadium. It's not OCD. It's Japan.
1: It's true.
0: It's true. Let's listen to the motivation behind the cleanliness.
3: It's a culture that it's like respect for everything. Respect for the players, supporters, and also for the stadium. We are kind of honored to be here, so we don't want to make the mess and then leave it. So I think that's the reason why we're doing it.
0: All right, so in contention are the Japanese fans, but I give you our early favorite. We called it last week, the Scots. Oh, the Scots.
1: Oh, the Scots.
0: The Scots. So they're in Boston, right? And one dude, and he wants everybody to know he's Scottish. He's been waking up the neighborhood, I guess he's an Airbnb, with the bagpipes at 6:30 a.m.
1: Sweet.
0: Okay.
1: Sweet sounds to wake up to.
0: Yeah, sweet, sweet sounds. Can you imagine every morning at 6:30? Okay. Now, the fallout from that should be blood-boiling hatred. Like,
1: It doesn't even matter if you like them.
0: No, like, who is this guy, and how can I bludgeon him to death and send him home in a casket? That's what it would be, until you realize that these Scottish fans are the most charming people on the planet, right? The most charming people on the planet. So let's get an update from Sky News as to how this hatred in the neighborhood must be growing, like at its roots and its core. How is the hatred going after the bagpipes were waking everybody up at 6:30?
4: It's part of the World Cup magic that I'm experiencing for the first time. We had the lads over for breakfast, and we had some good talks. They charmed my wife, made friends with my weans, and lo and behold, Helena Devine from Twitter, a Scottish lady, bought me a ticket, and here I am headed to the game next week.
5: Fantastic. You're calling the kids the weans. You're wearing the Morrison Tartan scarf. You're one of us.
4: I'm going to fake it until I make it.
0: They have turned every host city into a traveling street party.
1: They made them breakfast.
0: They made them breakfast. Scottish supporters have been tailgating with Americans, swapping jerseys with Mexican fans, joining marching bands in host cities. Everywhere they go, it seems like they are creating a moment. There are viral clips of the Scots leading sing-alongs on subway trains, forming conga lines through fan zones, turning random street corners into mini tartan army rallies. And if you wake up

0: a Bostonian with a bagpipe, and you make a friend for life. That is a level of charm that must be upheld as a lesson for the world, a lesson probably for the people living around Rogers Stadium here in Toronto who don't like to put up with the noise. Be a Bostonian at 6:30, I say to the people near Downsview. That's all I'll say there. We're gonna come back after that. We want to take your calls. Yes? No, we're not taking calls. Well... Oh, that's next. Okay, we're going to... Okay, oh, I didn't see it. Okay, perfect. We're talking with Dimitri and Max Fawcett next. We've got lots to talk about in the world of politics and beyond. Don't go anywhere. This is the Ben Mulroney Show.
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5: This is Global News. I'm Brenda Neufeld. It is mostly sunny and 24 at 2:30. Work on the Bearspaw South Feeder Main continues, and the city is providing an update today.
6: We are on schedule to have this project wrapped up in December of this year for both Stage A and Stage B.
5: Microtunneling is happening along 16th Avenue Northwest and near Sarcee Trail. And this week, construction begins along 34th Avenue Northwest, where crews are using an open cut method. While it is a major disruption for area residents, the method allows crews to get in and out relatively quickly. The Liberal government's new clean water bill drops recognition of First Nations having a human right to clean drinking water. This provision was in the previous bill, C-61, made in response to a lawsuit against the government settled in 2021. Some First Nation leaders say they have not been consulted on the new legislation. And Canada's ambassador to the U.S. is trying to reassure the country's anxieties over the fast-approaching CUSMA renewal deadline. Mark Wiseman has told a Toronto business audience the current agreement won't end in 2 weeks, but 10 years, and he urged the crowd to take a deep breath and relax. Environment Canada, Calgary weather, mix of sun and cloud, maybe some showers this afternoon and this evening, a high of 25 today, down to 12 tonight and 21 tomorrow. Right now it's 24. Breaking news when it happens, our next scheduled news at 3. I'm Brenda Neufeld.
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1: All right, well, I've been doing a lot of talking, so I'm going to turn the mic over to two of my best guests. Please welcome Dimitri Soutis, former director of communications for Prime Minister Stephen Harper, and Max Fawcett, lead columnist for Canada's National Observer. Gentlemen, I hope you had a great weekend.
2: You as well.
3: Happy Monday.
1: Happy Monday. All right, let's talk about Bill Maher said that Trump has claimed peace with Iran is near so many times that writing a joke about it is pointless because the situation changes before he can finish the punchline. Now, we are learning about this this peace deal thus far. Max, what are your thoughts initially? Because based on what I was expecting out of this campaign, it doesn't feel like the goals that were set out are anywhere close to being achieved here.
4: No, none of the goals have been achieved, I think, other than getting Trump out of the mess that he started for himself. You know, the Strait of Hormuz is not open. It will be open, I suppose, later this week. We don't know the terms. We don't know how much money is being paid to the Iranians. I've heard rumors of many tens or maybe hundreds of billions of dollars. We don't know what the future of the nuclear program is. We don't know if they're going to continue to fund their proxies. You know, it feels like a giant defeat that is going to try to be spun as a victory. And look, maybe it's a victory for financial markets. It's a victory for consumers of refined products and oil and gas. But, you know, the Americans walked into Iran and by all accounts got their butts handed to them here.
1: Please continue.
4: I just think the question is how this is going to be spun. And how it'll be received by the voters.
1: It's not just the voters. I think there was an expectation, Dimitri, when the president said to the people of Iran, help is on the way. And he went so far as to say, look, we're going to get you to a point where you can rise, where you got to rise up. But you're going to have, if you want to change the regime, you're going to have to do it yourself. And I don't know that that opportunity ever presented itself. And I think that's what a lot of people like myself, I thought, if that's how this ends with a popular uprising that topples this terrible, gruesome regime, will make it worth it.
5: Well, the Iranian regime is probably the most tyrannical regime on the planet, and I would say that's the most disappointing aspect is that they now remain in place, and the millions of Persians, of Iranians that had high hopes across the world, you know, the Persian community here in Toronto and in Canada, quite frankly, that marched in the streets peacefully and even had, you know, the posters of Donald Trump. They were chanting Donald Trump's name because freedom, democracy and the rule of law was just a few days away, has now vanished. I will like to translate this, though, in terms of what I think it means to Canada is that Donald Trump is the guy who's going to cut his nose to spite his face and then claim a victory over it. So maybe that all the damage he's inflicting on the Canadian and American economy with this commercial trade war will end up in many ways him backing down and saying victory. I did all of this. It was great. And it means that free trade will start again.
1: Well, yeah. Let's dovetail off that, Max. If this is almost a primer, like a Rosetta Stone on translating some of the motivations the movement of this president on certain issues, is there something that the Canadians can learn about this actual very real hot war and apply it to our trade war?
4: Yeah, I think that's a really good observation and a really good point that Dimitri made, which is it kind of gives us a window into the extent to which Trump can hold to a plan and really endure economic pain. Yeah. Because that's what was bringing him back to the table was it wasn't the lives lost. It wasn't the chaos in the Middle East. It was the price of gasoline and the impact that had on American businesses. And we can inflict a lot more pain in our own way if we want to in these trade negotiations. So, yeah, I think it's a reminder for us that we do have cards. We can play them. And if we hold our resolve and kind of look past the bullying and the bluster, we will probably end up in a very similar situation.
1: You know, if you guys don't mind, I want to ask your opinion on something because something interesting was happening on Twitter over the weekend, where there were people on both sides of the notion of booing the national anthem, the Canadians booing the American national anthem. And I look, people can do what they want. My issue is not, do you have the right to do it or not? All I said was, it's tacky. I think it's just tacky to boo someone's national anthem. If you have a problem with Donald Trump, have a problem with Donald Trump. But booing the national anthem, to me, is something else. The amount of pushback I got, the amount of you're a Trump bootlicker, the amount of emotion that people are governed by, where we should be rational about this, is to me a little it's distressing, Dimitri. When you're governed by emotion, you're not going to lead to rational outcomes. And how do you see it?
5: You're absolutely right. If you would have had this exact same conversation with me a year and a half ago, Ben, I would have been part of the crowd that booed. And I wasn't booing. I wouldn't have been booing the American national anthem. I wouldn't have been booing the American people. I would have been booing the leader of the free world, who was supposed to be our best friend, closest ally, and most reliable neighbor. And you're absolutely right. A year and a half later, and that's because I was angry a year and a half ago. I'm not angry anymore. I think that emotions should not dictate actions. I think we have to be patient, strategically patient. And let's not forget, the American people are still our best friends.
1: Yeah.
5: They're still our most reliable partners. They're still our best neighbors. So I agree. And I'm glad you raised this, because I was on the other side of the fence about a year and a half ago, because it was so unexpected, you know?
1: Yeah.
5: Really, you're going to make us the 51 state? Really, you're going to cripple your economy and ours because you're pretending there is a trade imbalance, which there isn't. If you take away what we sell in energy, Americans actually sell to us more than what we buy from them.
1: Yeah, Max, how do you see it?
4: I'm still angry, and I would be booing. So, look, I agree with Dimitri that we need to be rational at the bargaining table. People at sporting events are not at the bargaining table. And I think it's important to send a message to Americans in ways that they can hear that they are making mistakes. They are not the good guys anymore. And their neighbors, their friends, the people who have done them right for decades and decades are pissed off. And I think they need to hear that. I think it helps ground them in the reality of the choices they're making and the political circumstances that they're in. You know, this is not a one-off. They've done this twice, and they are damaging the livelihoods, you know, the real material livelihoods of tens of thousands of people on both sides of the border. If the worst that happens to them is they get booed, I say they got off light.
1: And listen, I can appreciate that. But it's the pushback from anybody saying, hey, like, it's kind of not who we are. We're not those people. The reaction, the elbows up crowd can be very mean. And I don't understand it, especially when you say something as simple as like, I think it's, I mean, in normal circumstances, those same people would think it's tacky, but here it's justified. And I was surprised with the pushback. It doesn't offend me. You can say whatever you want about me. I was just really surprised by the, how angry they are and how they're still governed by emotion when we know we've got to get into a practical solution.
4: I mean, Gordie Howe wasn't the nicest guy in the world. He had his elbows up and was a pretty tough customer. I mean, I don't think Canadians are as nice as we get the reputation for. We're polite. We're not that nice. And this is a generational kind of wound that has been opened up deliberately and for no real good reason by the Americans. And I think a lot of Canadians are going to feel it for more than just a few months.
1: All right, well, listen, we are going to take a quick break. When we come back, we got lots of stories to get to, including there's a story about spying turtles. And you're never going to guess what country they're from. That's coming up next on The Ben Mulrooney Show.
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1: Welcome back to the Ben Mulrooney Show, and it's Monday, so welcome back to Max Fawcett and Dimitri Soutis. Guys, thanks so much for sticking around.
2: Pleasure.
3: Good to be here.
1: Max, I want to start with you because you are in the you're in the hearth of energy in this country. And so what does it say to you that there was a power auction in Ontario, and Ontario chose batteries over gas, awarding more capacity for batteries, new storage capacity across First Nations partnered projects. And they were all selected. The batteries were selected over gas. They outcompeted them. What does that say to you?
3: I mean, it tells me that the game is changing a lot faster than maybe some folks want to acknowledge. You know, this is in Ontario, you know, a conservative provincial government. The auction was set up in ways to favor gas. It rewarded characteristics that gas has in terms of dispatchability and always on service. And solar and storage and wind and storage still won. So, again, this is not for the entire, you know, this is not for 24/7 power. This is for peaking power.
1: Yeah.
3: But that is where renewables are going to start carving into gas first. You're already seeing it in Australia. You're seeing it in Europe. You see it in almost every major market that renewables and storage are just cheaper. And cheaper electricity is going to be a big deal going forward.
1: Well, you said it. Battery prices have collapsed globally, dropping more than 90% in a decade. And so that made the bids for batteries come in 30%, 36% cheaper than Ontario's previous storage procurements. I can't fault Max's assessment here, Dimitri.
2: I can't fault it either, but let's be straight. Batteries don't make electricity.
1: Yeah.
2: They keep it. You still need nuclear, hydro, and natural gas to keep the lights on. So anybody who tells you batteries replace all of that is selling something that you shouldn't be buying.
1: Yeah.
2: So yes, the government won the competition. Let's see execution.
1: Yeah.
2: Let's see implementation. And what do batteries need? Critical minerals.
1: Yeah.
2: And so we actually, our energy needs are constantly increasing, but are we finding those new sources of energy production?
1: Yeah.
2: Are we getting that energy east, for example, of oil and gas coming from Alberta to Eastern Canada? Are we maximizing not only extraction of our natural resources, but also transformation here in Canada? Because that's where the added value is.
1: And look, anybody who takes issue with the idea that there's no business case for natural gas, for example, just remember the image of the tanker from Australia that came down underneath South America all the way back up to our eastern coast because we were buying natural gas from them. But I do appreciate, because I want to live in a world where all of these energy sources or energy, these components play their role. And if we're living in a world where, as Max said, they are there to help in peak energy situations. And I'm willing to live in a world where that stuff changes ultimately. But in a snapshot of where we are today, the reality is if you support batteries, then you also have to support the extraction of the critical minerals that allow us to build our own batteries. Max?
3: Sure do.
1: Yeah.
3: Sure do.
1: Okay.
3: No, 100%. I mean, you know, and that's another opportunity for Canada in this transition. But, you know, to the business case about East Coast LNG, let's be clear. One tanker showing up at one point does not a business case make. There is still no business case for LNG from Alberta shipping off the East Coast. I can go up and down on the numbers here. I've written columns about this, but the math doesn't math. And if it mathed, it would be happening under this prime minister. That's for sure.
1: We got to talk about what happened last week with the Somali referee that David Eby thought was a refugee and created an entire backstory for him about it. And look, he was not let into the United States to fulfill his dream of refereeing a World Cup. But it was the speed with which the mayor of Toronto, I believe the leader of the opposition in Ontario, and the premier of British Columbia, all three progressively left politicians, jumped on this like a fat kid on cake without having any facts to back up their Donald Trump decision bad. Therefore, this is my position over here. And it was a dangerously reflexive or an eye-opening sort of look at what motivates a certain type of politician. We'll start with you, Dimitri.
2: Well, Ben, why wasn't he let in?
1: Yeah. Well, he wasn't let in because they found some social media posts of his that made him very suggested he was very friendly to the Al-Shabaab terrorist group. The Al-Shabaab terrorist group more or less confirmed that by coming out in support of him. And I'll say one last thing. We tell kids, don't post things on social media that could get you in trouble and not get you a job. We tell them we take this very seriously. This to me feels like the same thing.
2: No, I would say so. Somebody who is favorable and supportive of a terrorist organization does not have the right to come into our country. We already have enough of those anyway. We keep welcoming them and we roll out the red carpet. Look at what happens again with FIFA. A member of the Iranian national team who had links to the IRGCC. So you know, sorry, sir. You're not welcome here.
1: Yeah. Max, am I being too hard on these politicians, or was this just irresponsible? I think it was just irresponsible of them.
3: No, I think you're being appropriately hard. Okay. I mean, the idea, you know, the idea that, like, you know, we just instantly assume he's a refugee because he's you know, of a different background. No, the guy, you know, the guy lives in Somalia. Mm-hmm. He's very well respected there. He's you know, apparently the best referee in Africa. He's refereed some of the biggest FIFA matches in African history. I think he should be allowed to come and referee a match in the United States. I don't particularly trust the Trump administration's assessment of these sorts of things. Their track record here is not stellar, to say the least. But, you know, I think as politicians, you have to avoid letting events sort of feed your pre-existing biases. And, you know, that goes the same for columnists. It goes the same for people on all sides of the spectrum. But, you know, to your point, look at the facts of the case for what they are. Don't immediately assume that because something looks a certain way, it has to be a certain way.
1: All right. So this last question, it's a quirky one. China is accusing other countries of leveraging technology in a way I'd never heard it possible to essentially spy on them, especially in submarine areas by outfitting turtles with technology to spy on their submarines. Now, in the immortal words of the bard Shaggy, it wasn't me. Couldn't have been Canada. I doubt we have the money to pay our actual spies. I don't think we're going to be doing something like this. Dimitri, you were in the heart of like the decision-making matrix back in the day. Did ideas like this ever get floated to the prime minister? Like, hey, we got this idea. We could outfit some turtles with some technology. We can learn a lot about our enemies.
2: So I'm going to disappoint you, Ben. Many times the security briefings that I got, and I had the highest security clearance, same as the one the prime minister had. And I sometimes received security briefings. You know, they walk into your office with this folder that writes top secret for your eyes only. Yeah. They sit down in a very serious way in front of you.
1: Yeah.
2: They give you a piece of paper, you read it, and then they take it back. Uh-huh. And oftentimes, I would be reading that piece of paper, and then I would ask, but I saw this on CNN yesterday. I swear to you, I am not kidding. So thank God we're part of the Five Eyes, where countries like the UK, the US, New Zealand, and Australia actually have intelligence services that don't need to watch CNN or BBC in order to provide security briefings. And what I did find at the time is that sometimes our partners are reluctant to provide us with sensitive information because on the other side, we leak too much.
1: Yeah. Yeah.
2: No, we did not have the idea of having Donatello, Raphael, and Michelangelo, and Leonardo, and then Master Splinter guide them all into the ocean so we can spy on the Chinese. We relied on CNN and BBC.
1: Max, a very quick answer. I need a yes or no from you. Do you want to live in a world where spy turtles are a real thing?
3: Totally. And also spy Canadian geese and spy beavers.
1: There we go. Guys, thank you so much. Really appreciate you on this Monday. Have a great week.
3: Likewise.
1: All right. And we want to bid adieu to our friends Dimitri and Max, two of the best in the business at analyzing politics in Canada. But hold on. It's not farewell. It's see you later. With far less political news out there on the Monday panel, we're taking a hiatus. So we will see you guys soon.
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17: This is Global News. I'm Brenda Neufeld. Mix of sun and cloud and 24 degrees at 3 o'clock. The accelerated replacement of the Bears Paw South Feeder Main is on schedule to be completed at the end of the year. There are two stages to the work. The first is microtunneling that's happening along 16th Avenue Northwest and near Sarcee Trail. That work is now 51% complete. Michael Thompson, GM of Infrastructure Services, says this week crews will be digging up 34th Avenue Northwest block by block.
18: So if you go down 34th Avenue, you'll see right now we're installing construction fence, we're saw cutting, and we will begin the large heavy construction this week of installing the steel pipe down 34th Avenue.
17: This part of the work will be a major disruption for residents, but going block by block will allow the road to be restored as construction progresses along 34th Avenue. Anyone with questions or concerns about the project is encouraged to visit the Bowness Community Association. The man who's been keeping Calgarians up to date on Bear's Paw feeder main repairs has a new job. Michael Thompson has been appointed acting chief operating officer of the water utility effective next week. The COO role follows the recommendations of the independent review panel, which identified the need for better accountability, integration and oversight across Calgary's water system. Thompson, who currently serves as GM of Infrastructure Services, will take on the acting role of COO for 18 months. The executive director of the Alberta Foster and Kinship Association says 2% rate increases and other incentives announced by the province today will really help out the thousands of people who serve as foster families, kinship providers, and supply permanent homes through adoption and private guardianship programs in Alberta. Cheryl Fick says these people make big sacrifices.
19: You know, they are the ones where children heal. They are the ones that are up at middle of the night, taking kids to soccer games, taking them to the doctor, and they live their own lives. They have their own families, they have jobs, they have aging parents. So when they open up their life and, I mean, there is a sacrifice to that, helping them with the cost, and compensation is so important.
17: The province is also trying to recruit more people to help provide foster homes. Those applying to be caregivers will receive $450 after they complete pre-service training and $1,050 once they become fully licensed. Stocks are up. Oil prices are down one day after U.S. President Donald Trump announced a deal to end the conflict in Iran. North American benchmark West Texas Intermediate is down about $3.68 a barrel this afternoon. Analyst Patrick DeHaan with GasBuddy.com says gasoline prices will ultimately depend on whether the Strait of Hormuz is opened.
20: It's really going to be in the details of when ships do start transiting through the strait. And how many, or if this deal holds up. I mean, we've obviously been here with head fakes in the past few weeks. A deal has been close, it's happened, it's been executed, then we get more escalations.
17: DeHaan says a lot can happen before the deal is scheduled to be signed on Friday. The Liberal government has introduced the long-awaited bill that would recognize privacy as a fundamental right of all Canadians and set higher standards for organizations when they manage children's data. AI Minister Evan Solomon says under the legislation, Canadians would have the right to request that private sector companies delete their personal information.
21: Using that new right, Canadians will have a practical way to fight back against harmful deepfakes. They will have more power to require companies to delete personal information they should no longer hold. And they'll have more control over the digital trail that companies build about them.
17: This is the Liberal government's third attempt to update legislation after bills introduced in 2020 and 23 did not become law. It's 3:04.
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17: Environment Canada Calgary weather, a mix of sun and cloud today. Breezy, a slight chance of showers this afternoon and evening. A high of 25 today, down to 12 for tonight, and then 21 degrees tomorrow. Right now it's 24. Breaking news when it happens. Our next scheduled news at 3:30. I'm Brenda Neufeld.
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1: Rick Ralph in for Connect this week. Big story of the day came out last night. And now we watch and we wait, and a lot of hope involved. We're in the midst of 5 days before the memorandum of understanding is signed between the United States and Iran. And mediators will work away over these 5 days. The Strait of Hormuz open, or will open. The U.S. naval blockade comes down and the war is ceased. At least that's the intention. Joining us to touch on this and where we go from here, with our fingers crossed, James Devine is the Associate Professor of Politics and International Relations at Mount Allison University in New Brunswick. James, welcome to the program.
2: Thanks. Thanks for having me on.
1: I guess, what is your original and first thought when you heard that this was now going into this, as I mentioned, 5 days before this memorandum is signed?
2: Well, it's been a long time coming. The two sides have, I think, had agreed on this type of framework quite a while ago and have been trying to sort of narrow the differences between them so they could get to the point where they could sign off on it. The fact that it's still five more days away is a little bit concerning, and there's still lots of questions about what exactly is involved in this deal and whether it's in practice it's going to actually work. And even the question of the Strait of Hormuz, is it actually going to open? The U.S. is saying it's going to open on Friday as soon as the deal is signed. But other sources are saying it's actually going to be about 30 days while both sides dismantle the military hardware they've had in place, basically closing the Strait down.
1: Is there a danger that this does not get signed here at this five-day period?
2: I think it will get signed. The main danger right now, I think, is the situation in Lebanon. The Israeli government has not said it's going to reject the deal, but it has said that it has its own interests. It's going to do what's necessary for its own security. And they are saying that they are not going to leave southern Lebanon. As long as there's an Israeli presence in southern Lebanon, it's likely that there will be violence between the Israeli defense forces and and Hezbollah. And if that's the case, that could potentially spiral and undermine things before we get to Friday.
1: Even if they do get to Friday, after that, I understand there's a 60-day period here where they're really going to kind of nail down the nuts and bolts of all of this. At any point, though, if Hezbollah does attack Israel, Israel will respond, and all gloves are off at that point?
2: Depends on the scale of the attacks. I think right now the Americans are trying to control Israel, and Benjamin Netanyahu, the Israeli prime minister, doesn't want to actually go against Donald Trump too overtly in public. But what could happen is you have a situation where the Israelis claim that they're acting in self-defense and use that as an opening to attack Hezbollah. And the same thing on the other side. Hezbollah is going to want to go along with what the Iranians want, but it's possible that they could also, seeing that they are coming from the perspective of acting in self-defense, attack the Israelis. So it is possible that this situation could get out of hand just on that question alone.
1: James Devine is the Associate Professor of Politics and International Relations at Mount Allison University in New Brunswick, talking about Iran and the United States. If Hezbollah attacks Israel, I mean, first of all, they've been weakened a bit, but not eliminated. Iran is the country that supplies Hezbollah with, you know, supplies. Can the Americans have that stopped? Israel would like that to stop. Is that possible to have that even stopped?
2: To a certain extent, the larger weapon systems that have come from Iran and gone to Hezbollah in the past, a lot of them were destroyed in the 12-day war and in the fighting before that, even last year. But a lot of what Hezbollah has been using very effectively in the past few months are very small, cheap drones, which we've seen in other contexts, that the Hezbollah has developed using fiber optic guidance systems, which are really simple to make and very difficult to defend against. Those are something that there really isn't going to be any opportunity to stop that from being produced.
1: James, when I think of when the United States and Israel attacked Iran originally, there was talk of, you know, dismantling Iran's nuclear program, their missile threat, and maybe a regime change. They didn't get any of that.
2: No, No. Well, Donald Trump's war objectives have always been kind of nebulous. It's one thing one day and another thing the next. But the things that they started talking about in the beginning, including regime change, have not come to pass. And if you look at where we are in terms of Iran's nuclear program, we're right back where we started with the things that they're talking about, things like having a suspension of enrichment on Iranian territory, having highly enriched uranium being turned over to the international community. We're still talking about those in the same ways we were back in February. So there's been no movement on that at all. And to make matters worse, we have a situation where the Straits of Hormuz are still in play because, again, this is one of the situations where the two sides are saying different things. The Americans are saying they're going to be open right away. The Iranians aren't. And what will be the long-term outcome there? Iran is still saying that it will have some sort of control over the Strait of Hormuz, perhaps even a toll system. So that even has to be negotiated. So we're actually further behind than we were when we started.
1: Which is not good for anybody, and that's, you know, includes the global angle to this. This has to be frustrating, I would think, for other countries that weren't involved in this. Europe, for example, or Asia.
2: Oh, absolutely. They're looking at the situation. I think now there are some optimism, and there's a recognition that for both sides, this has become a very painful conflict that both sides would like to bring to an end. But we're still quite a ways from actually having the Strait of Hormuz open and the free flow of oil and other materials which would be going through the Persian Gulf. It's going to be a while before the global economy is going to be able to rebound completely.
1: James, assuming we get through the 5 days, this is signed, and then we get into the 60-day period where they're really going to try and nail this down. What is the United States hoping? You mentioned they weren't able to achieve what they had set out to do. Could that possibly be chipped away at here over that 60-day period, or is that the intention?
2: Well, I think there was talk of, even in February, of compromises between the two sides, and I think they'll go back to where they were at that point. And I think, in fact, we could have probably gotten some sort of deal back in February if they had not moved on to military, using military force so quickly. So I think they'll want to go back to those positions. They will be able to threaten Iran to a degree by saying, you know, if you don't make concessions, we're going to go back to a war and it's going to hurt your economy and so on. But the amount of leverage they gain from that is much less than it was in the past because Iran now knows that even if the Americans attack them, they can survive. So their willingness to make concessions is going to be reduced. And herein lies a lot of the problem. There's a big gap between them now. And if Iran doesn't want to give in, there's not that much America can do about it except go back to war, which it doesn't want to do either. It's going to be difficult to negotiate those last issues in the current context.
1: The Houthis get support from Iran as well. There's other organizations that benefit. Is that something the United States will look to limit or eliminate if they can?
2: Well, that's a really good question because that was something that was on the table back in February. But if we look at what's being discussed right now in terms of the 60-day negotiating period, there's no mention of those things at all. No mention of Iran's support for proxies like the Houthis or Hezbollah, and also no talk about Iran's ballistic missile program, which was also a major concern going into this conflict. These things seem to have been dropped. I think there will be pressure on the U.S. government to try and reintroduce them into the negotiations. But if that's the case, I don't see Iran making concessions on either front.
1: James, I guess we wait and we watch and we hope with fingers crossed. Appreciate the time here this afternoon.
2: It's my pleasure.
1: James Devine is the Associate Professor of Politics and International Relations at Mount Allison University in New Brunswick. And mentioning about the United States with Israel going to war with Iran now being further back than when they started, they've actually made things worse, not just for the United States or even Canada, but for other countries around the world. So a lot of hope is involved in these days going forward. Iran's nuclear ambitions, there won't be relief of sanctions if Iran doesn't give up their nuclear assets, which they don't want to do. The release of frozen Iranian assets, how to move this uranium that's in the ground still, ending that funding to Hezbollah and the Houthis and other such groups. I mean, there's a lot here for the United States to try and tackle. with this agreement with Iran, because the uranium hasn't been destroyed or handed over. The missiles are still down in the ground. They haven't been wiped out. And Hezbollah, albeit weakened, is still armed. And there is the question mark right now, if Hezbollah and Israel can keep things quiet for a while, or even for a bit. But the minute Hezbollah attacks Israel, you know there's going to be a retaliation. That does put a lot of this into question. We'll take the time out when we come back, and still to come, Ottawa's food strategy. We're going to talk to somebody at the bottom of the hour, Gary Sands, about that going ahead. 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
3: A beloved 75-year-old man washing up, getting ready for bed, is brutally beaten and killed. 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I'm Global News crime reporter Nancy Hickst. 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
1: A rare bird spotted in Calgary, an even more rare shark spotted at the bottom of the ocean. In fact, for only the second time, they spotted it over the weekend, or I guess late last week. And now we've got an animal in Louisiana that just simply doesn't belong there. The red-headed woodpecker, I did not know. It's rare that I'll check the endangered species list in Canada, but the red-headed woodpecker is endangered here in Canada. And yet, bird watchers here in Calgary are fired up because this bird has been spotted at the Inglewood Bird Sanctuary. And so the bird watching community, which for the most part, I would say, take a guess at this, correct me if I'm wrong, is the over 45 group that is into bird watching. Now, I don't think this is something that usually younger people get involved in, but for whatever reason, folks get involved in, you know, watching birds. So anyway, they're quite excited about this bird being spotted, this woodpecker. And there's a reason, you know, this woodpecker, I guess, has gathered so much interest because, well, they don't live here. they don't live in Calgary. So this bird, how this bird got here, not sure. Why the bird is here, well, hard to say. I mean, they're usually in southern Ontario, and they're in Manitoba, and albeit smaller in numbers, but they're in Saskatchewan and Quebec. But occasionally they show up here in Alberta. And so this bird has. Why is it at Inglewood? Probably due to the bird sanctuary's mix of mature trees and open spaces. I would think that's what would attract the bird. That's what the bird experts think. And the bird, likely a male, not quite sure, maybe looking for a new nesting ground. But they think it'll be kind of hard to find a mate because, after all, they're not here in Alberta. The bird might have to, you know, take off to find a mate. Now, as I mentioned, there's a couple of things that jump out. The bird is one thing here in Calgary. Scientists have captured a confirmed footage of a goblin shark. I have never, ever heard of a goblin shark. I grew up on the Atlantic Ocean, never heard of a goblin shark before. It is a rare deep sea shark species. And they've caught this shark on camera, video footage, in the wild for the first time. They say, the scientists, the biologists that follow this shark, say it's the last representative of a lineage of an ancient shark family. It goes back about 125 million years. So they're quite excited to find one of these, quote, living fossils. It's known for its unique jaw, which can slingshot out and grab prey. And it has an enormous nose, which to me looks like a horn. This is not an attractive shark. Not that many sharks are attractive, but it's covered, its nose, there's a fancier name for the nose, but I'll spare you that. The nose is covered in specialized sensory organs filled with

0: modify it. This thing hangs out way down at the bottom. It follows, it goes into these trenches. They've been found now in the Pacific Ocean, the Atlantic Ocean, and the Indian Ocean. So they get around, but they're going to be in the depths, you know, where no divers are going. And just this shark is hanging out. Well, apparently there's other fish or some sort of a sea a food source for this shark to take advantage of such. Now, I did notice, too, while looking, reading about this shark, this goblin shark, that there is scientists now that are discovering solar-powered breakthrough that could turn seawater into drinking water. And I got thinking of this when I was a teen, ended up on a beach in Nova Scotia. We ran it. We had Tang. Do you remember Tang? Powdered drink. And we had no water, fresh water maker. So maybe if we add a lot of sugar to the salt water, it'll cancel out the salt. No, it doesn't. This is the thinking of a teen who didn't do well in science. But now these scientists are looking at turning seawater into pure drinking water without generating any chemical waste. They create special solar panels out of laser-etched black metal that acts as super sponge for sunlight and water. And the result is fresh water. With all the leftover, I don't know, gunk, I guess you could call it, being pushed to the outer edges of the panels, not only does this produce zero liquid waste, but it leaves behind valuable minerals, such as lithium for batteries, and without burning through massive amounts of energy and leaving behind the toxic concentrated sludge that current, I guess, plants produce when they, you know, take the salt out of water. So scientists, this would be something, this would be absolutely huge when you think for different parts of the world where they would turn seawater into pure drinking water. And then the byproduct of that is lithium for batteries. I don't know that they've got it up and running just yet, but they have discovered it. That it, they're calling it a breakthrough. So they're quite excited about this. Coming up at the bottom of the hour, we've got your latest news update. Ottawa's new food strategy. Will this help bring down food prices for Canadians? Gary Sands is the Senior Vice President of the Canadian Federation of Independent Grocers. He is going to join us coming up at the bottom of the hour. And we'll check in on the markets in the next hour. It's been quite the day globally as a result of the news between the United States and Iran of a possible breakthrough there and a ceasefire between the two with a memorandum of understanding to be signed within these 5 days. We're going to touch on that. All of that still to come and a lot more here on QR Calgary. It's Rick Ralph in on Connect this week. 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
5: This is Global News. I'm Brenda Neufeld. Mostly cloudy and 23 at 3:30. The city has reached a big milestone in its efforts to replace the failing Bears Paw South feeder main and save Calgary from a future water crisis. Stage A, which involves microtunneling and replacing pipe along 16th Avenue Northwest, is now 51% complete. The more disruptive open-cut method is being used for Stage B along 34th Avenue starting this week. Major Projects Manager Darren Finney explains what's involved.
6: We are digging up the road right down 34th Avenue, so that is open-cut. So basically, we're going to be excavating approximately from the back of the sidewalk on the north side to the back of the sidewalk on the south side. Removing all that, removing the road, and digging down deep in there and installing the feeder main there.
5: The benefit to that method is that they're going block by block, allowing each section of road to be restored as construction progresses. Both stages are still on track for completion at the end of the year. Meanwhile, Michael Thompson, who's been providing all the updates on the Bears Paw feeder main, has been appointed acting chief operating officer of the water utility effective next week. The COO role follows the recommendations of the independent review panel, which identified the need for better accountability, integration, and oversight across Calgary's water system. Thompson, who currently serves as GM of Infrastructure Services, will take on the acting role of COO for 18 months. The head of the Calgary Chamber of Commerce is hoping we'll see a drop in inflation now that there's a peace deal in Iran. Deborah Yedlin says provincial government coffers definitely benefited from the boost in oil prices, but that the end of the war will bring down costs for Albertans.
7: From an inflationary standpoint, I think we have to be relieved because inflation does harm economic growth. And so if we can get that under control before central banks have to really start increasing rates aggressively, that's actually really important.
5: Energy markets have been reacting to news that there's a peace agreement. WTI is down over $4 to $880 U.S. a barrel. But the deal announced yesterday by U.S. President Trump won't be signed until Friday. Canada's ambassador to the U.S. is trying to ease the anxiety around the North American trade agreement coming up for renewal. At the Canadian Club in Toronto today, Ambassador Mark Wiseman addressed U.S. President Donald Trump, threatening to walk away from CUSMA. He said the current agreement in place expires in 10 years and July 1st is just the beginning of the review for renewal. Wiseman adds Canada does urgently need to resolve U.S. President Donald Trump's tariffs targeting steel, aluminum, and autos. Canada's telecom regulator has warned Bell and TELUS again to drop their new fees or face consequences. Activation fees are now banned, but Bell says its $40 fee for customers buying new devices should be exempt because it's connected to an optional purchase. Last week, TELUS introduced a $15 fee for customers switching to a new SIM card. The CRTC has given both companies until Wednesday to confirm they've stopped charging the new fees. After a year away, a pair of beloved animals are returning to the Calgary Zoo. The Wilder Institute took to social media to say the snow leopards are returning this July as part of the zoo's first chapter of Imagine Asia. Alika and Tadashi made their public debut at the Calgary Zoo back in 2016, but they had to be relocated last year so the zoo could undergo its multi-million dollar redevelopment of the Exploration Asia Zone. The zoo says to stay tuned for an official date. It's 3:33.
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5: Environment Canada Calgary weather, a mix of sun and cloud today. Slight chance of showers this afternoon and evening. A high of 25 today, down to 12 for tonight. And then tomorrow, a high of 21. Wednesday, 16, 18 for Thursday, and 20 on Friday. Right now, it's 23. Breaking news when it happens. Our next scheduled news at 4. I'm Brenda Neufeld.
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1: Next hour, we are going to speak with Dr. Teresa Fletcher. She is a professor and director of Sport and Human Performance Program at Adler University in Chicago. Performing under pressure for athletes can be for anybody, really. And she says it depends on three things. We'll let her explain that. But with the Stanley Cup playoffs ending yesterday, the NBA final ending on Saturday, the Canadian Open Golf Tournament ending yesterday, and the World Cup of Soccer underway, with Canada picking up a draw in their first game, there's a lot of pressure on these individuals, and there's a lot of pressure when it comes to, say, a public speaker. Some can do it no problem. Others, it terrifies them. Some can be on camera no problem. Others, get no camera near me. I don't want any part of that. So we're going to talk to her coming up in the next hour. We'll check in with the stock market. The European markets went nuts last night, or before we were up, really. So you knew Toronto, the TSX, you knew the markets here in North America were going to go up. We'll touch on that. Plus, it's Monday, so Motor Monday with Brian Turner. He's going to join us as well. And Hank the Hacker later on in the program as well. He is a cybersecurity specialist and ethical hacker. Times 10 technologies. This is, of course, the VPNs that are out there, and now the social media ban that's being proposed for those under the age of 16 in this country. So lots to touch on as we move forward. The federal government announced on, I guess it was Thursday, a $3.2 billion food security strategy. And they want to create increased competition in the grocery sector. That has become difficult. When you think of over the last, you want to go back 40 years? Go back 30 anyway. I mean, I grew up in rural Nova Scotia, and I remember groceries around, there was two or three of them. And then all of a sudden, in comes Sobeys, and in came the Superstore. And that was the end of all of the independent grocers. They're still around. But if you go back to 1986, when these grocery mergers started happening, the major grocers have gone from 8 now down to 5. And the 5 being Loblaw, Empire, which is the parent company of Sobeys, Metro, Walmart, and Costco. Those big 5 account for 75% of grocery sales. That's according to a release from the government. And so they're talking about a number of things. A $1 billion investment to create and expand food terminals and hubs. So they suggest, you know, Toronto's Ontario Food Terminal to help independent grocers buy food at more competitive prices. And when I was working in Toronto for 15 years, I would be driving down the Gardiner Expressway to go into work downtown Toronto and then drive back out because I lived in Etobicoke and working in the media downtown Toronto, I would pass this Ontario Food Terminal. It is absolutely massive. It's right off the Gardiner Expressway. If you've ever driven downtown Toronto, and nowadays it's something you don't want to do, you'll see it on the left-hand side. So the government is aiming to expand the Ontario Food Terminal by the end of this year. And then by the end of another 2.5 years, it plans to start construction on 2 new terminals and establish or expand 10 food hubs on top of that. So the strategy, it dedicates about $12.5 million to the Competition Bureau, too. They want to identify this conduct in the industry that is anti-competitive and carry out enforcement. So act on this as well. And it includes funding for producers to process foods domestically and grow more food in Canada in the greenhouses as well. And I think I'd heard somewhere somebody explaining tomatoes where, we grow tomatoes, no problem. But then we send them abroad to have them processed and then we have to bring them back in. Well, maybe do everything in-house. And that's part and parcel, I think, of what the government is looking at and hoping for here. Now, we're going to try and connect with, we may not have success this hour, with Gary Sands. He is the Senior Vice President of Canadian Federation of Independent Grocers. And he knows a thing or two, having been involved with them for over 25 years, about the independent grocers. There is, and I spent some time in Winnipeg as well, 12 years, because in media, you're moving around. The Winnipeg grocers there own food, a place called Food Fair. And the owner there says that he has a number of stores. I think they have about a dozen stores there. They have may have more than that. Buys a lot of his produce from this Ontario terminal that's in downtown Toronto, because he often gets better prices to get it there. And I think that's the thing. The big five grocers, because they buy so much, they can get better prices. And it makes it tough on the independent grocer to get a good deal. And hence, this smaller grocer in Winnipeg, who still is by a fair size in that city, still goes through the Ontario food distributor to buy their food. And so this, the idea will be to help individuals, both people that buy the food and the people that sell the food, in them buying that food as well. So we'll endeavor to catch up with Gary either later today or later in the week, because we do want to talk to him about this. There is a story out of the United States right now. A B-52 bomber has crashed shortly after takeoff at California's Edwards Air Force Base. This is according to the military. This is a military aircraft. It crashed shortly after taking off from the base. This is about northeast of Los Angeles. This happened this morning, according to the Edwards Air Force Base. It's a United States Air Force B-52 Stratofortress that has crashed. And it crashed, according to the military, at 11:20 a.m. local time. Emergency crews immediately responded to the scene. The situation is ongoing. It's not clear if there are any injuries. There are media organizations working on this right now. The crash left a big black plume of smoke in the Mojave Desert. The runway at the base left with a large blackened scar of smoke, and it was difficult to make out any distinct parts of the wreckage, according to media in the United States that are trying to learn a little bit more about this. The airfield is closed. Inbound aircraft is being diverted. All non-commercial visitor passes are suspended until further notice at this base, because they are focused on this emergency response. Now, the B-52 is one of the oldest aircraft that the Americans have in their Air Force. It entered service in 1955. It's a long-range, heavy bomber. These are big, big planes. They typically carry a crew of five. They can carry as much as 70,000 pounds of bombs and other munitions. So these are big, big planes. The current version that is flown, the B-52H, I mean, it still plays a major role in the U.S. Air Force, in their, I guess you could say, arsenal of planes. They have 76 of these. I mean, it was used recently in bombing missions with the conflict with Iran. It can carry nuclear bombs. It can carry nuclear-armed cruise missiles. But before the crash today, the most recent fatal accident involving this aircraft was back in 2008. And that's when six Air Force personnel were killed, when their B-52 crashed into the Pacific Ocean. That was off the coast of Guam. And they were preparing for a parade flyover. These planes, as I mentioned, if you've seen one of these in the air, they're pretty impressive. If you've seen them in the air, when they do land, they've got reinforced wheels under them, but they've also got very large wingspan, and the wheels are at the end of these wings to keep them supported on the runway. But they haven't produced any of these since the 60s, 1962. They've got several, initiatives to keep the things, modernize them, renovations, if you can call that, to an airplane, renovate the airframe, and to keep it flying. And they recently had launched an initiative to upgrade and center around designing new engines with a, well, they expect that to be like almost $50 billion to put new engines in. But because the aircraft is no longer in production, any of the replacements must be sourced from dismantled airframes, or as they call it, the boneyard of Davis-Monthan Air Force Base in Arizona. That was done after the fatal, non-fatal 2016 crash that destroyed the plane, as I mentioned, in Guam. So they do have parts for this plane. But this upgrade of these flying, they are absolutely massive, these flying planes, at nearly $50 billion to have these things retrofitted is quite a price tag. And upgraded at that. Like, you're stripping these down, modernizing the airframe to keep these things going. But they are an instrumental part in the American Air Force artillery. And so we'll await further confirmation about, and we know that the plane has crashed. We just don't know the specific details because this is a military crash, and the military are often very slow at releasing their details, unlike a crash, say, at a commercial airport. So we'll keep an eye out on that as well. As I mentioned, coming up here at the bottom, or I should say at the top of the hour, we're going to talk about the Human Performance Program at Adler University. We're not going to talk about the program. Dr. Teresa Fletcher is going to join us. It's performing under pressure for athletes. Three key things, as she mentions. We'll take the time out. We're back with more here on QR Calgary.
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1: Sports Talk with Jock coming up tonight at 7 here on QR Calgary. He joins me now here in studio. We were talking a little soccer before.
9: Big crazy result today if you're a soccer fan. Spain heavily favored against Cape Verde. They have a 40-year-old goaltender by the name of Vozina. The 40-year-old goaltender for the Cape stood on his head.
1: No.
9: And Spain, you look at the stats, and I'm not a big stats guy. Stats are for losers, but this is interesting. So Spain had 23 shots on goal, only 8 on target. They won the possession battle, 62%. They completed 764 passes compared to just 275 for the Cape. Corner kick, Spain had 11. The Cape only had 1. Spain had 10 fouls, the Cape had 1, and it ends up in a 0-0 draw. So Spaniards are ripping their hair out this afternoon saying, how did this happen? How did we only get a draw against not exactly a soccer power? But that's what's great about the World Cup.
1: That's exactly it, Jock. And I just had a quick look at the FIFA ranking. Spain, number 3 in the world.
9: Yes.
1: Like, this is a massive point for, a tiny little island off the coast of Africa? If I think crazy. Of my geography, like, wherever that is.
9: Yeah, good for you. I had to look it up, too. I had no idea where it was from. But, yeah, so that was one result today. Belgium and Egypt, they battled to a 1-1 tie. Belgium's first goal since they scored one against Canada in the last World Cup. Still to come today, you got Saudi Arabia and Uruguay. That's a Group H matchup. You got Iran and New Zealand. That's a Group G matchup. Canada, of course, they're back in action on Thursday. So I think most Canadians will be watching that game.
1: And Iran playing in the United States.
9: Yes, isn't that interesting?
1: Isn't it? I mean, the timing, everything must be a little bit better now that, the fellas down south got at least an understanding. They haven't signed off on it yet. But, sport, they try to keep that above politics.
9: Yes, although sport and politics still
1: don't they
9: play a game, don't they? They still play a game. And hey, it is what it is. Yeah, whatever's going on, the world can be on fire. But the nice thing about the sports is you don't really think about what's going on in Iran or Venezuela or, the G7 or anything like that. You just say, let's play the games and let's, maybe that's how world war should be decided.
1: They played the game last night. Carolina, what more can you say about this hockey club? The goaltending, the storylines around it, to have your number one guy all of a sudden shelved in game 3 and this other guy come in, Bussy, and, steal the show.
9: The amazing thing is, Rick, you go back to that series and Vegas was up 2-1. They had a 4-0 lead. And Rod Brind'Amour makes the goaltending change. And sure enough, it just changed it changed the series. And, it's not like Freddie Anderson just became a bad goaltender. But
1: no.
9: A different goaltender did change the dynamics because obviously Carolina played a lot better. And sure enough, Carolina wins 3 in a row and they win the series. That was a fun series to watch, though, wasn't it?
1: It was fun. There's going to be Seth Jarvis and Jordan Martinook, or a couple of Manitobans. They'll get their names on the cup. We all know about the traveling, 4 or 5 of them. Mm-hmm. They're Jarvis's buddies. And then there's Nikolai Ehlers, the former Jet, who had some nice things to say about Winnipeg and their fans after, but still, had to leave Winnipeg to get the cup.
9: How about the bod? Rod the bod.
1: Took the shirt off and still looks like he did like I saw him in a dressing room 20 years ago.
9: Tarps off if you're Rod Brind'Amour. Like hey, if I had a body like that, I'd take my tarp off too. But
1: he and I are not eating the same things.
9: I thought that was great. You know who got it right? Our NHL insider. Now, I know you were filling in for me last week and you talked to Craig on Friday night. Well, I'm going to take you back to when the series first started and I asked Craig Button, our NHL insider, said, Craig, give me your prediction.
10: Carolina in 6 games, and I want them to win it in Vegas because Alexander Ovechkin showed that when you win it in Vegas, you go celebrate in the fountains.
9: There you go. Craig Button nailed it.
1: And it's funny. He mentioned, when I was talking to him on Friday night, he mentioned that, we went back to 06. You mentioned Brind'Amour. He was a player in 06. Mm-hmm. But so was Jordan Staal's brother. I think it was Eric. You get the Staals mixed up. He was their leading scorer. But they win the cup in 2006. Then the draft is 2 weeks later, and Jordan Staal is drafted 2nd overall by Pittsburgh. And so what a time for, and this is what Craig said, what a time for his parents who watched one son win the cup, and 2 weeks later, another son get drafted second, go to Pittsburgh, and then 3 years later, he wins a cup.
9: That's pretty special, isn't it? And Jordan Staal, you know, what a story in the Stanley Cup. I wanted to see him score last night just so he could keep the streak going, but didn't quite get the goal, but he got the Conn Smythe Trophy. And let me just play you a clip. This was Rod Brind'Amour talking about, you know, Jordan Staal winning the Conn Smythe last night.
11: I'm proud that he was able to do that in front of the whole hockey world, and everyone got to see now what I've known forever, what kind of player he is, but a leader. You know, we're not hosting that without him. It's just not even close.
9: Not even close. And I would agree with that. He was a big part of that that championship team.
1: Well, and he, you know, he's nearly 20 years, let's call it 20-year career.
9: Mm-hmm.
1: Two teams, Pittsburgh, Carolina, wins a cup in both, albeit I think about 17 years apart.
9: Yeah.
1: For those cups. Means a lot, I would think, later in your career than it first does when you're 20, 21. You're along for the ride. You're a big part of the ride,
9: sure.
1: But you're doing a lot more. You're recognizing a lot more. There's a lot more travel.
9: Well,
1: in all kinds of sense of the word.
9: And you can come full circle, Rick, right back to Rod Brind'Amour, because remember, he was the captain of that Carolina team in 2006 that won the championship, and it still looks like he could play, as we talk about with the tarps coming off. But it is truly amazing. So it was a compelling championship. I kind of wanted to see a Game 7, but I'm not disappointed we don't see a Game 7. We saw the NBA final, as you mentioned earlier. It wrapped up this weekend, so we got the World Cup still going on. And hey, if you're a hockey fan, you know you got the NHL draft coming up on June the 26th. You've got free agency on July the 1st, so there's still going to be lots of hockey news breaking. And of course, we got a big football game we'll talk about in probably about 30 minutes.
1: Yeah, the Stamps
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1: after
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1: Their bye week.
9: You
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10: This is Global News. I'm Russell Skeet. It's mainly cloudy and 23 degrees at 4 o'clock. The city says construction on Stage A of the Bearspaw South Feeder Main replacement has reached the halfway point. Both parts of the mega project are still on track to be finished by the end of the year. In an update today, Infrastructure GM Michael Thompson said micro-tunneling continues for the new pipe along 16th Avenue near Sarcee Trail. In Stage B, 34th Avenue Northwest will be ripped up starting this week. Thompson says they hope to minimize the pain for a community who's had the most impact during the water crisis.
11: So if a problem comes up, they've already thought through it and they're ready to address it. We know in all construction projects, problems will come up, and it's how you address those when they do, and this team is doing a fantastic job.
10: Anyone with questions or concerns about the project can visit the Bowness Community Association. Meanwhile, Michael Thompson, who's been providing all the updates on the Bearspaw Feeder Main, has been appointed Acting Chief Operating Officer of the Water Utility effective next week. The COO role follows recommendations of the Independent Review Panel, which identified the need for better accountability, integration, and oversight across Calgary's water system. Thompson, who currently serves as GM of Infrastructure Services, will take on the acting role of COO for 18 months. Coming up, more news in a moment, but first, QR Calgary Time Saver Traffic.
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13: On Deerfoot, there's a stall southbound just before the exit to Glenmore Trail. Your right lane is narrowed a little bit. Could take an extra 5 minutes or so from Pagan, but if you stick to the center or left lane, should be a little quicker. On Glenmore, we have reports of a collision eastbound near McLeod. Haven't been able to get my eyes on it yet, but I am seeing traffic start to push back towards 14th Street. That's going to be an extra 5, maybe 10 minutes. And just to the south of that, there is some construction on Heritage Drive between McLeod Trail and Haddon Road. Heritage is down to a single lane in each direction. There are also turn restrictions coming off of McLeod Trail. It's probably safer to head south down to Southland Drive. Let's take turns watering our lawns and landscapes to protect Calgary's water supply. Find your days and times at calgary.ca/when-to-water. For QR Calgary Time Saver Traffic, I'm Phil Jensen.
10: Foster kinship and permanency caregivers in Alberta are getting a raise plus incentives for recommending other people who would be good in those caregiver roles. Minister of Children and Family Services Cyril Turton says they deserve the boost.
5: First, through a $3.1 million investment, foster, kinship, and permanency caregivers will receive a 2% increase effective April 1st. And this assists the great work that they do to care for children and youth right across the province. These rate increases will help caregivers with the cost of everyday essentials like food, clothing, and personal care.
10: A new online portal will help with claim submissions as well. Premier Danielle Smith has offered her insights into Canada-U.S. trade today. She's suggesting negotiators read U.S. President Donald Trump's book, The Art of the Deal, and stop panicking every time a new tariff is threatened. Smith was a keynote speaker at the new North America Summit, which involves stakeholders from the private sector, academia, and think tanks in Canada, the U.S., and Mexico. She told the audience, if you read Trump's book, you understand how he does business.
14: He has his moonshot, but then he has a, you know, this is pretty good. And then he has a, I'll settle for this. And I don't think that we've understood that, that he always puts his moonshot out there. And then we panic and freak out and there's, you know, ads and overwrought commentary. But that is just a negotiating style that he has.
10: The Alberta Premier met twice with Trump in 2025 before he was sworn in as president. Energy markets reacting to news. There's a peace deal in Iran. West Texas Intermediate down $4.30 at noon to over $80 U.S. a barrel. Calgary Chamber of Commerce President and CEO Deborah Yedlin said the oil crisis caused by the conflict has countries around the world looking for more stability.
15: It has put the lens back on the issue of energy security for countries that don't have their own resources. And all of a sudden, Canada does look like a jurisdiction that countries can rely on. As long as we can build the infrastructure and fill those pipelines, we become a very important part, not just from an energy supply standpoint, but from a stability standpoint.
10: But the Iran agreement announced Sunday by U.S. President Trump won't be signed till Friday. The Strait of Hormuz will remain closed to oil tankers until then. The Liberal government's introduced a long-awaited bill that would recognize privacy as a fundamental right of all Canadians and set higher standards for organizations where they manage children's data. Artificial Intelligence Minister Evan Solomon says the rights of Canadians are protected and companies are accountable for how personal information is collected, used, and shared. The bill would be administered by a new regulator that would also be responsible for recently introduced digital safety provisions. It's 4:05.
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10: Environment Canada, Calgary weather, cloudy, chance of showers this evening, clearing overnight, a low down to 12, increasing clouds tomorrow with periods of rain, a high to 21, a mix of sun and clouds, 16 on Wednesday. It's 23 degrees. Breaking news when it happens. Our next scheduled news at 4:30. I'm Russell Skeet.
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1: Rick Ralph in for Connect this week here on QR Calgary. The Stanley Cup Final, and just talking with Jock Wilson, the last segment. Finishing up yesterday in Las Vegas, Carolina wins it. Quite the story between the goaltenders, where Frederik Andersen gets them to the Stanley Cup Final, plays extremely well all through the playoffs until Game 3. And Vegas beats them for 4 goals. Carolina makes the goaltending change. They lose that game in double overtime, but then they don't lose again, and they win the cup. Pressure. Different ways to look at pressure and those who can deal with it and maybe those who can't. I'm not saying Andersen couldn't, but maybe he was burnt out. Dr. Teresa Fletchers, the professor and director of sport and human performance program at Adler University. That's in Chicago. We welcome her to the program. Doctor, how are you?
2: Hi, I'm great. Thank you. How are you?
1: I'm doing well. Look, thanks for taking the time. I've always wondered about, and it comes to sports, but it comes into the business world as well. Actors, anybody performing in front of an audience, or even no audience, there's pressure involved in different things in life. But in sport, it can be one individual, or it can be a team, or it can be a situation. It can be a number of things.
2: Absolutely. Absolutely. And everybody will feel some kind of pressure, but those circumstances or situations may be different.
1: I use the example of just this past week. The NHL Stanley Cup Final was won last night in Las Vegas by Carolina, who had a guy by the name of Frederik Andersen, great goaltender, perform admirably. Outstanding, as a matter of fact, throughout the playoffs until you get to the cup final in the 7-game series. He makes it to game 3. Vegas scores 4 goals on him and he's pulled. He won't see the ice again. And, you know, Bussy comes in, Brandon Bussy, and steals the show, including a shutout last night. I mean, here's a guy that's not used to maybe the pressure. I shouldn't say that, but on a bigger stage than that. And he performs. Andersen performs well up until a certain point and then is relieved.
2: Yeah, and I mean, pressure's really tricky, right? Because it can show up when you least expect it. Because you would think if he's already made it through, you know, 1 game, 2 games, 3 games, then he's used to it and he shouldn't be vulnerable to that pressure, right?
1: You would think.
2: But it can, yeah, but it can sneak up on you. Like, and I don't know how to explain it, but you can carry pressure in your body and just not even know it's there. So I think we do our best to prepare athletes for that pressure as best we can. And there's lots of different, mechanisms and strategies and skills that we develop to try to prevent that, from happening, especially in those key moments.
1: Doctor, professional teams, organizations spend a lot of money on folks like yourself that can, you know, I guess, reassert the confidence, for the lack of a better word, in athletes to make them perform better?
2: Yeah, I mean, you know, it's tricky. There's a lot of different aspects to that, right? Because hockey, especially, it's a long season. And so you're going to have ups and downs relative to the season, regardless. You're going to have games where you're on and you're going to have games where you're maybe not so on. And I think too, the wear and tear, the mental and physical toll that it can take. So if you're not balancing your life, if you're not balancing your skills and your training, then you can get burned out before the playoffs even arrive. But if you hold back and you conserve your energy, you may not make the playoffs to begin with. So it's a really tough balance. And we have a lot of, like, it's more of an integrated team that really looks into the periodization of training so that athletes are in they have the best opportunity to thrive and peak during those playoffs, especially the Stanley Cup. Even then, you just never know.
1: Doctor, the word choke to me is just an awful word, especially in applied to sports. Is there a softer word or a softer way of saying it?
2: Not that I can say on radio. But yeah, it's a horrible word. you know, they just didn't have it today. They just didn't bring it. But the other thing is, how well were they prepared for it? So some of the best teams I know, like, it really starts with team culture. And if you look at really, really successful teams, and not just one-and-done teams where they win one championship and they're done, we really study those championship teams. Like, if you look at Phil Jackson's Chicago Bulls or Phil Jackson's Lakers, or coaches who have won multiple championships multiple years, it really starts with that culture of optimal performance. And it really makes athletes want to push themselves in moments, practice, training, and competitions before the Stanley Cups even get here. Those are the teams that are set up for success because they've done the training, they've put in the work, they've given extra in those moments when nobody was looking. That's what you really hope to train for, because that's your best opportunity to prevent choking or not rising to the occasion.
1: Dr. Teresa Fletcher with us here on QR Calgary, Professor, Director of Sport and Human Performance Program at Adler University in Chicago. Because you are in Chicago, Doctor, I'll use the reference of Michael Jordan, who seemed to rise to every occasion and not only rise, but thrive on the pressure. The bigger the stage, the bigger the moment he could deliver.
2: Yeah, and we call that, there's the biopsychosocial model of challenge and threat. And Michael Jordan's a great example of, he saw every challenge as an opportunity to see how good he could be, how far he could push himself, how high he could jump, how far away from the basket can he take off and still dunk it. That is the mentality that you would strive for, where I put in all the work, I want to see how good I can actually be under the most incredible high-pressure situations. That's the athlete that's going to succeed. If you see that moment as a threat is where you don't believe you have the resources to meet that challenge. And so then it's kind of, oh, I hope we bring it, or, well, I hope we get lucky today. And Jordan had no luck whatsoever. It was pure opportunity, and he capitalized on those opportunities.
1: Do athletes like that and people in business just see that as a regular, everyday occurrence, the situation that they are in, even though if it's a golfer and you're putting for $500,000 or a free throw to win a game, they just come through because they see the playing field as just another day?
2: Yeah, I mean, they normalize that. That is their day at the office. Like, that is a normal day where they're sinking putts, sinking free throws. And so they normalize that to a point where all of their physical and mental skills are automatized. It's like they're on automatic. And if you've ever heard of the term being in the zone, that's what that means, is their body and mind just knows what to do in every situation because they've normalized those situations to where they just don't even have to think about them.
1: That would terrify most, I would think.
2: I would think so, but Michael Jordan didn't start in the NBA Finals, right? He's been honing that since he picked up a basketball. And a lot of these athletes, you know, you look at them, and they've been playing their sport for like 20 or 30 years. And they don't face the level of competition. Like, you don't start off in Mites or Peewees facing NHL pucks, right, as a goalie. You work your way into that, and then you normalize that level up until the NHL. So it's not unreasonable for them. But sometimes, again, if you work yourself into believing that one game is more important than the rest of the games, then that's where pressure can take over. Because the size of the goal doesn't change for the NHL playoffs. It doesn't change. The size of the rink, for the most part, doesn't change. You still have five people on the ice. The puck doesn't change. So, like, everything else is, like, if you normalize that, then everything else is just a game of hockey.
1: Doctor, you make it sound simple. Appreciate the time.
2: Yeah. It is way simpler to say it than it is to do it.
1: It certainly is. Thanks again. I appreciate the time.
2: Yep, no worries. Thank you.
1: There's Dr. Teresa Fletcher. She is a professor, director of sport and human performance program at Adler University in Chicago. We'll take the time out. Sports Talk with Jock. The Stampeders Report is up next here on QR Calgary.
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4: In the northwest, we've got a collision at Shaganappy Trail and John Laurie Boulevard. Your right lane's blocked both westbound and northbound. Westbound delays are minor, but northbound Shaganappy Trail is seeing delays from Crowchild, taking 10-plus minutes to get through. Probably safest to head west and use SAR-C instead. Down on Glenmore, we'd had a collision eastbound near McLeod Trail. Looks like that might have cleared. Eastbound Glenmore still 10 to 15 minutes from Elbow to get onto Deerfoot. Fairly standard for this time of day. And on Deerfoot, there's a stall southbound just before Glenmore Trail, mostly off to the right shoulder. If you stick to the center or left lanes, shouldn't take more than an extra minute to get through. 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For QR Calgary Time Saver Traffic, I'm Phil Jensen.
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1: 30% chance of showers late in the afternoon. That means you've got a 70% chance of staying dry, Jock.
2: Well, the
1: cup's
2: key is,
1: always half full.
2: The key is, what is the weather going to be like on Saturday, Rick? Well, Ralph, that's what everybody wants to know.
1: Well, I don't think it's going to matter to the Stamps, will it? After losing week one and then having the bye week, that's not optimal.
2: So I would agree with that. I would just rather have nice weather for the game against the Riders. Hey, the Riders are coming to town, and there's going to be a lot of watermelon, you know, in the crowd. There's going to be a Christmas tree. It's going to be a lot of green, a lot of red. It's all good from that standpoint. And you know the funny thing about this is, Calgary really does have great regular season success against Saskatchewan. Saskatchewan owns the BC Lions. Won a game this weekend. That was a crazy game. BC happens to own the Calgary Stampeders, and Calgary owns Saskatchewan. So we'll see if that trend continues this weekend. Like Trevor Harris, guy is 39 years old, didn't get touched, hardly got touched by the BC Lions. If you watch the game on Saturday, like he was able to just, you know, pick that defense apart, especially in the first half, because he had all day to throw the ball. So BC's going to have to pick up their pass rush, and hopefully the Calgary Stampeders will be able to put some pressure on Trevor Harris, because when Trevor Harris has time to throw the ball, obviously he is a very, very effective quarterback. So we're going to see how that one plays out. Trevor Harris, all time against Calgary, though, he has 8 wins, 13 losses, and 1 tie. So Calgary does have some pretty good success against them. We'll see if that trend continues on Saturday. Hopefully it does, because the Stampeders need a win.
1: And as you know, and you alluded to it off the top, the Rider fans, they travel well. Especially when it's Calgary or Winnipeg, right? You're either going west or east, but mm-hmm. it's a reason to get out of Saskatchewan, I think.
2: Yeah, you know, and it's interesting. Well, I think what happened is everybody moves here from Saskatchewan because it's a much nicer place to live. So there are a lot of Saskatchewan transplants in this city. So are they traveling, or are they just, you know, got that Saskatchewan tattoo on their butt and just, you know, supporting the Stamp? Because I know a lot of people like that. They grew up in Saskatchewan. They're Stampeder fans, except for when the Riders come to town.
1: Right.
2: And then they put on the green and cheer on the Riders. So.
1: That's like Leaf fans. They're out here too, right?
2: It is so true.
1: Or even Hab fans, really.
2: It is so true. So we're going to find out more on the Calgary Stampeders starting tomorrow, because they've had the bye week, as you just alluded to. So they've been out and about playing some golf, just relaxing.

0: Winnipeg. Sold out crowd, and Hamilton bounces back from their overtime loss to Montreal, 37-27. And then the other game this weekend was Montreal and Toronto. And everybody thought Toronto's going to be awful this year. They got the schedule from hell because they're getting kicked out of their building. And they actually played Montreal tough in Montreal, 37-30. Chad Kelly looked pretty good in that game. Davis Alexander is still one of the elite quarterbacks in the Canadian Football League. So maybe just don't write off the Toronto Argonauts quite so quickly. And then a very good game yesterday between the Saskatchewan Roughriders and the BC Lions. So a fun weekend in the Canadian Football League. We get a full slate, four games coming up this weekend. Friday night, you got BC at Hamilton. Saturday, you've got a triple header in the Canadian Football League. Toronto at Ottawa, Montreal at Edmonton, and then, of course, Saskatchewan at Calgary. There's only three teams that are undefeated in a nine-team league. So Montreal is off to a 2-0 start. Saskatchewan is 1-0, and Edmonton is 1-0. Everybody else has already lost a game this season. So five teams have already picked up a loss.
1: A lot of optimism, I think, around the Stamps offense this year.
0: I would agree with that. You know, if you get Clark Barnes back for this Riders game, which I expect they will, you hope Reggie Bagleton can recover from his very serious broken leg last year. That was tough with the Pins. You know, there's two starters that Dave Dickinson was certainly counting on. Vernon Adams, another year in this offense. I love some of their weapons. Dejon Brissett coming over from the Toronto Argonauts. He looked really, really good in week one. You know, you've got some other good receivers in Jalen Philpott and Eric Brooks and Tevin Jones. So you got the best running back in the Canadian Football League in Dietrich Mills. So yeah, I think Stampeder fans are going to be very excited. Hey, where they dropped the ball against the Winnipeg Blue Bombers, they weren't very good on the defensive side of the ball, especially their corners, their secondary. But if they get Flo back, if they get Jalen Hutchins back, that's going to be very, very good. And of course, special teams weren't great either. But hey, speaking of the Calgary Stampeders, we got to get to the Stampeder Report with the Hall of Fame voice of the Red and White.
2: I'm Mark Stephen with your Calgary Stampeder Report, brought to you by your Alberta Ford dealers. Well, it's back to the field tomorrow for the Calgary Stampeders as they begin preparations for the Saskatchewan Roughriders. The Stampeders, by the way, were the only CFL team that did not lose to the Riders last year. And whatever worked in 2025, they'll have to make sure they do more of the same on Saturday. The Riders opened their season with a very entertaining win over the BC Lions. Quarterback Trevor Harris threw for over 400 yards and completed 30 passes. And the Riders did not commit a turnover in the Saturday game. So the challenge is there for the Calgary Stampeders to slow down the Riders. We'll get an idea who's available for the game when the team returns to the field tomorrow. However, it wouldn't shock me to see Flo or Milad working out with the top defensive line. Saturday's game kicks off at 5, pregame show at 3:30. I'm Mark Stephen, and that's your Calgary Stampeder Report, brought to you by your Alberta Ford dealers.
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7: This is Global News. I'm Russell Skeet. It's mainly cloudy and 24 degrees at 4:30. The accelerated replacement of the Bear's Paw South Feeder Main is moving ahead on schedule. The work on Stage A along 16th Avenue Northwest is now 51% complete. Stage B work to dig up 34th Avenue Northwest begins this week. Infrastructure Services GM Michael Thompson says Calgarians need to remember the old feeder main is still at risk of failing.
8: Until the new pipe is installed and operational, we all have to understand that that existing pipe can break at any time without warning. If it does break, we will have to go into water restrictions.
7: Meanwhile, the city's still planning a fall shutdown of the feeder main to connect it to the new pipe. The city will release information later this summer on what that shutdown will look like. The replacement project is still on track to be complete by the end of the year. Coming up, police are asking for your help with identifying a couple of extortion suspects. But first, QR Calgary Time Saver Traffic.
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10: In the northwest, there's a collision northbound Shaganampi Trail at John Laurie Boulevard. Your right lane's blocked off. We are seeing almost a 10-minute slowdown back to Crowchild. It's probably quicker to head west over to 53rd Street or Sarcee Trail. Over on Deerfoot, there's a stall southbound just before the exit to Glenmore Trail. It's mostly off to the right shoulder, but it is narrowing your right lane. Southbound Deerfoot seeing an extra 10 minutes or so from near 17th Avenue. Once you're south of that, we also have reports of a collision on southbound Deerfoot near the Southland Drive overpass. That's seeing delays from Glenmore itself. I recommend avoiding southbound Deerfoot. Maybe head east over to 52nd Street or Stony Trail instead. Before FanDuel launches in Alberta on July 13th, check out their responsible gaming tools designed to help you stay in control of the action. 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Alberta only, 18+. For QR Calgary Time Saver Traffic, I'm Phil Jensen.
7: Calgary police need help from the public to identify two people in a vehicle involved in an incident connected to extortion. On Friday, just after 5 a.m., police say two people caused damage to three vehicles parked outside a home in the 300 block of Skyview Parkway Northeast before taking off in a gray Ford Expedition. Police say an extortion-related shooting happened at that same location in March, and investigators believe the two incidents may be connected and related to the ongoing series of extortions targeting the South Asian community. CPS has released photos of the suspects and the vehicle. Anyone with information asked to call police or Crime Stoppers. Well, the province is raising rates and incentives for Albertans who are foster, kinship, and permanency caregivers. A 2% raise hike is now in effect, and referral incentives are tripling to $1,500. The executive director of the Alberta Foster and Kinship Association, Cheryl Fix, says the raises are critical.
11: Honestly, the commitment from the government over the past couple of years at 2% increase every year Honestly, I believe in the last couple of years, we've seen better investment than we have maybe in the previous 20 years. And that is critical for foster and kinship families.
7: Those applying to be caregivers will receive $450 after they complete pre-service training and $1,050 once they become fully licensed. Premier Danielle Smith told a conference in Calgary this morning, Canada needs to stop panicking every time U.S. President Donald Trump threatens new tariffs. She says if you read Trump's book, The Art of the Deal, you'll know that it's just the way he does business in order to get the best possible deal. Smith also says something Canada has had in place as a sore point with the Americans.
12: They really, really hate national sales taxes, value-added sales taxes, because they do not have a national sales tax in the United States. And so their perspective is that every American good that comes across the border, the federal government gets a 5% cut on because of GST. That is their perspective.
7: Smith says Canada has taken for granted that the U.S. will always be a trade partner and needs to show them why it's good for them. The head of the Calgary Chamber of Commerce suggests the U.S.-Iran war has been a hard lesson for many countries when it comes to their oil supply. U.S. President Donald Trump announced a peace deal yesterday, though it won't be official until Friday. The Chamber's Deborah Yedlin says countries are going to be looking for security and stability going forward.
13: And countries are now saying we're not going to rely on one particular region to get our oil and natural gas. And so that shines a spotlight brightly on Canada and what we have.
7: Energy markets have been reacting to news. There's a peace agreement with the WTI down over $4 to $80 U.S. a barrel. It's 4:35.
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7: Environment Canada Calgary weather, mainly cloudy, a chance of showers this evening, clearing overnight, a low of 14. Increasing clouds tomorrow, good chance of showers, and the temperature falling to 14 in the afternoon. A mix of sun and cloud, 18 degrees on Wednesday. It's 24 degrees. Breaking news when it happens. Our next scheduled news at 5 o'clock. I'm Russell Skeet.
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1: Still to come this hour, Motor Monday with Brian Turner is coming up before the top of the hour. We will check in on the day's business action. There has been some joy on the stock market. There was joy around the world in every market after the news came down last night that a deal had been reached tentatively between Iran and the United States, with the memorandum to be signed within 5 days and then 60 days to follow that to, hash things out. But according to the U.S. president, Strait of Hormuz will be open. The oil, which is basically wine, will flow through the strait. The U.S. blockade, the naval blockade, that comes down. But Israel's not really a part of this, although they are, because the United States have told them basically to calm down, and we'll keep an eye if Israel and Hezbollah can get along here for a bit, Lebanon. Otherwise, that could create some problems. Anyway, we're going to talk about the market. It was good today. Faisal will join us coming up here in a couple of minutes. But first, I had a phone call. It'd be Thursday night from Seattle. Well, the only people in Seattle, that's my great aunt that is still living. She actually turns 94 next week. And she was calling. She forgets they live in Alberta now. She was thinking she's pretty good. I mean, she can text me. My mother, who's passed away 10 years ago, never was able to text me. She just never got into that. But somehow, my great aunt does. Will text me. I can send her a picture or two. But she calls. And randomly, we'll just call out of the blue, see how things are going. Busy family. She's got her oldest daughter lives with her in the house because her husband passed away last year. But it got me thinking about her and the family. So my great-grandfather on my mother's side was born in 1876. Now, great-grandfather. He and his wife had three kids, one of whom was my grandmother, my mother's mother. But his wife died at the age of 45. And my great-grandfather remarried somebody much younger. And this is all that I'd ever heard growing up. Yeah, your great-grandfather remarried somebody younger, and they had another baby, and that's who this woman is in Seattle. So anyway, I got looking into it. What was the age difference in this? And I text my brother the other night, and I said, would you believe that the great-grandfather was 56 years of age when he got married to his second wife, who was 32, and they had a child, who is this woman that now lives in Seattle and is now turning 94, who called last week. So I've always known that the great-grandfather remarried a younger woman. I just didn't know there was a 34-year age difference between the two. And then I got thinking, well, 34 years, how common is that? And without going into the general population, I thought, let's go to Hollywood, because there's a lot of mixed relationships down in Hollywood for when it comes to age. And I found out that David Foster is the same age difference as my great-grandfather was, 34 years older than his current wife. David Foster is. There's others, like Alec Baldwin is 26 years older, I believe, than his wife. Kris Jenner is 25 years older than her guy. And then you get into some bigger discrepancies in age. Steven Tyler, who looks like he could be 94 now, but isn't yet, is married to a woman that is 39 years younger than he is. And the other one is Dennis Quaid, who is married to a woman 39 years of age younger. So suddenly my great-grandfather, it doesn't look as big of a discrepancy, 34 years still. And to think about the woman that is alive today, my great aunt, who is going to turn 94, that her father was born in 1876. That doesn't make any sense when you put it into such. We're going to touch on the market here in just a couple of minutes, and we've got a Motor Monday with Brian Turner coming up just before the top of the hour. At the top of the hour, after the news and weather, Hank the Hacker is going to join us. He is a cybersecurity specialist, an ethical hacker. And he's going to join us because we're talking about, in this country, social media bans for those under the age of 16, but also VPNs. I am not familiar. I've heard of them. I don't have one. But if you quickly Google them, there's advertisements to, you know, this company or that company can help you with a VPN. Are there not going to be ways for kids, because, you know, kids in the technology, they're smart. Are they not going to be able to work around this? And so this won't affect them? I mean, some, but as soon as one knows it, you know it's going to spread. So we'll talk to Hank about that. Hank Fordham's his name, but he's known as Hank the Hacker. And we've got the roundtable with Jock and Russell. My wife and I were out for dinner on Friday in the university district. I will not mention the place, but we had to send some food back because it was stale, which you have to really kind of make it bad for us to send anything back. We can work around most things, but that we just gave up on. And server was very good about it. The manager took it off, and we ordered other food. And that was fine. Everything was great after that. But we're gonna bring that up with a couple of guys, Jock and Russell, as a matter of fact, by name. And we're going to do that in the next hour as well. But now we should check in with the market, the stock market report. Time now to check in on the markets. Faisal Karmali, Senior Wealth Advisor and Portfolio Manager, Popovich Karmali Advisory Group, CIBC Wood Gundy. A lot of green out there today.
2: A lot of green out there, in fact, because of what's been going on with this memorandum of understanding between U.S. and Iran. TSX closed up 338 points at 35,275. Dow Jones up 470 to 51,617. Oil sliding down almost $4 to $79.44 a barrel, and the Canadian dollar down 4 basis points. Right now, $71.45.
1: Faisal, could we pretty well predict that from last night? You knew that everything was going to go, especially when you saw the overseas markets?
2: Yeah, that's exactly what it was. Japan was up over 5%. Europe fell about a 1 to almost 2%, depending on the country. And that kind of just brought over here. Now we're starting to see the tech stocks come back in, so risk on. Even though oil stocks here in Canada did negative, it was the materials and gold that pushed us up over 1%.
1: Faisal, private schools, you're seeing more and more students attending private schools. What's up with that?
2: Independent school enrollment has increased, even including private school, by 9% between 2020 and 2024. In comparison, public school enrollment only increased 3.6%. in that same time period. So you're seeing more and more Canadians putting their children into private schools costing between $15,000 and $50,000 per year in tuition, depending upon which city across this country. And it's not the 0.01% that's doing that. More and more Canadians, on average, are moving their children into private school. That's causing a damper on their savings. People are sitting there deferring their retirement for longer just to get their kids into private school so they can have an opportunity, that next opportunity, which is post-secondary education, which is getting even more challenging here in Canada. This is becoming a very interesting move done by Canadians.
1: We'll touch back with you later in the program. 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
4: On Deerfoot, we've got a couple of problems southbound. There's a stall southbound Deerfoot before the exit to Glenmore Trail. It's narrowing your right lane with some increased volume back towards Pagan. Past that, there's also a stall on southbound Deerfoot near the Southland Drive overpass. That one's narrowing your left lane. There's a helper on scene with people walking around the vehicle. I recommend avoiding southbound Deerfoot. Your best bet's to head east over to 52nd Street or Stony Trail instead. And over in the northwest, there's a collision on northbound Shaganappy Trail at John Laurie Boulevard blocking your right lane. That's got about a 10-minute delay back to Crowchild. I recommend heading west and getting off of Crowchild at either 53rd Street or Sarcee. 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For QR Calgary, Time Saver Traffic, I'm Phil Jensen.
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1: And this being a Monday, it is time now for Motor Monday, which means Brian Turner joining us here on QR Calgary. All vehicles now, Brian, coming with backup cameras.
2: Here has backup cameras, driver assist systems, and those massive infotainment screens that just, you know, basically take up the entire dash, it seems. My big question of the day is, what kind of drivers are we creating? Think about it. Somebody getting their license today and in a couple of years getting a new car. They've never had to parallel park on their own. They'll never have to again. They're going to be relying on all of this technology to take them through all the functions we have to do as responsible drivers. So maybe we are dinosaurs wishing that evolution would never happen. But is there a problem with putting that much reliance on technology? From a car owner standpoint, and you have to start paying bills on these things once the warranty expires, that's the first concern. No longer are you just paying $300 for a simple windshield replacement. You have to replace a windshield on one of these vehicles with radar, LiDAR, all kinds of photographic systems. You're talking about $2,000 windshields and up. The computer systems, we've got a dozen computers on the average car. 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Not anymore. It has to go through a computer to get that thing to happen. So we have all these electronics that you can't just go to Canadian Tire. You can't just go to your local auto parts store and buy them at reasonable prices. They cost thousands of dollars.
1: Brian, do I have to get these options? I mean, the last time I bought a truck actually was, I think, the first in my family to order it out of a magazine or, you know, a computer program, and I could put in it what I wanted. I didn't need everything that was available to me to put in it. I think if I go through that same process today, there's going to be a lot of things I don't want. Can I dumb it down, so to speak, with the lack of a better term?
2: With most manufacturers, no, you can't. You have to take what they offer. They don't offer these stripped packages, and I wish they did. When it comes to trucks, we're all interested in trucks. It's, you know, they are the overwhelming number of vehicles on the road today. Toyota Tacoma with the base trim is probably the least tech-laden truck you can buy. Still has physical buttons and knobs. Of course, it comes with Toyota's legendary reputation for durability and lifespan. And it's got fewer features in the lower trims, and it still has a strong resale value. So it's like proof that there is a market for a less tech-laden vehicle. They say of the North American-produced trucks, that would be Ram, GM, and Ford, Ram classics, the old-style Ram, they're still building because there's still a demand for it, has a lot less technology than the newer Ram trucks. So that's a benefit, but it still has a lot of electronics that can drive you nuts when they go wrong. When it comes to cars, when you're looking at, you know, the average passenger car, and it's kind of funny that the ones that you can get with the least amount of technology come from Asia, where we think that's where all the technology started. Mazda 3, the Mitsubishi, most of the Mitsubishi platform have opportunities to be able to buy less tech-laden vehicles.
1: Brian Turner with us here, Motor Monday on QR Calgary. I've seen where a lot of my friends have travel trailers. I remember that growing up with my father, having to back that car up, and he was pretty skillful at getting that car, a car, not a truck, backed in to set up that trailer hitch. Now, I think you can take your hands pretty much off the wheel, can you not? And a truck will line that up for you?
2: There are trucks that have trailer backup features that you can use a knob on the dash to aim the truck and the trailer exactly where you want to go. You think it's hard just backing up a trailer that has a single pivot point at the hitch. My dad used to be able to do that with hay wagons, and they pivoted at the hitch on the tractor, and the front wheels of the wagon pivoted. He could do that with his eyes closed, and he showed me, I don't know how many times, I could never get it right.
1: Now, can you buy a trailer and a car or a truck and hook them up together with assist, but then can it assist you in backing that trailer up? Because for newcomers to a trailer, no matter if it's a boat or a travel trailer, you have to develop a skill at backing up that any kind of trailer for that matter.
2: Absolutely. And most of the higher end pickup trucks, we're talking the Ford and the GM series, have trailer assist features that will make that job a lot easier for you. But my thinking is, just like parallel parking, should you be able to get a driver's license if you can't back a trailer up or you can't parallel park a car?
1: I would argue, because that technology is going to break at some point and then you're in a mess.
2: Exactly. And when it comes to the real reason, they tell us the reasons they brought all this technology to make vehicles safer, collision mitigation. Are they going to be able to make those split second decisions as to what to steer into? When automotive or autonomous vehicles first came out, that was the question that was asked. If the vehicle had a choice between crashing into a bus stop full of people or head-on collision into another vehicle, what decision would it make? And I'm sorry to say, it would make the decision to protect you and the vehicle, not necessarily the pedestrians. And who's responsible? Who do they write the ticket to when the vehicle made the decision for you? Obviously, the person behind the wheel still bears all the responsibility.
1: Brian, look, appreciate it, and we'll talk to you again next week.
2: You're welcome. Safe driving, everyone.
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13: This is Global News. I'm Russell Skeet. It's mainly cloudy and 24 degrees at 5 o'clock. The accelerated replacement of the Bear Spa South Feeder Main is on schedule to be completed at the end of the year. There are two stages to the work. The first involves micro-tunneling along 16th Avenue Northwest and near Sarcy Trail. That work is now 51% complete. Michael Thompson, GM of Infrastructure Services for the city, says this week crews will be digging up 34th Avenue Northwest block by block.
14: So if you go down 34th Avenue, you'll see right now we're installing construction fence, we're saw cutting, and we will begin the large heavy construction this week of installing the steel pipe down 34th Avenue.
13: This part of the work will be major disruption for residents, but going block by block will allow the road to be restored as construction progresses along 34th Avenue. Anyone with questions or concerns about the project can visit the Bowness Community Association. Coming up, police are looking for the public's help to identify a pair of extortion suspects. But first, QR Calgary Time Saver Traffic.
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16: On southbound Deerfoot, we have a couple of stalls. There's one just before the exit to Glenmore Trail, mostly off to the right shoulder, but your right lane is narrowed. Past that, there's also a stall southbound Deerfoot by the Southland Drive overpass. That one's in your left lane. At the moment, southbound Deerfoot's going to be a 15 to 20-minute drive starting near Pagan. If you want to avoid that altogether, maybe head east over to 52nd Street or Stony Trail. In the southeast, we have reports of a broken-down bus, Barlow Trail and 50th Avenue, looking a little slow northbound and eastbound through the intersection. Watch for emergency crews on scene. And in the northwest, there's a collision northbound Shaganappy Trail at John Laurie Boulevard. Your right lane's blocked off. A tow truck's now on scene, but there is almost a 10-minute slowdown from Crowchild. Might be faster to continue west and get off Crowchild at either 53rd Street or Sarcy. Gas going up got you down? 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For QR Calgary Time Saver Traffic, I'm Phil Jensen.
13: Calgary police need help from the public to identify two people in a vehicle involved in an incident connected to extortion. On Friday, just after 5 in the morning, police say two people caused damage to three vehicles parked outside a home in the 300 block of Skyview Parkway Northeast before taking off in a gray Ford Expedition. Now, police say an extortion-related shooting happened at that exact same location in March. Investigators believe the two incidents may be connected and related to the ongoing series of extortions targeting the South Asian community. CPS has released photos of the suspects and the vehicle. Anyone with information asked to call police or Crime Stoppers. Seniors here in Calgary are being reminded to be wary of scams using artificial intelligence. It comes as criminals are becoming more sophisticated at impersonating loved ones. Betty Good says she was the victim of two complex scams in less than a year, one from an email impersonating her friend.
17: I believed her when she said, I'm not very savvy with banking, and I know older people aren't. And then I said, give me a call, and she said, my phone isn't working, that's first flag. Oh, her phone's out. I should have called her.
13: As of this March, the Anti-Fraud Center estimates $188 million has been lost to scams and identity theft, impacting more than 5,000 victims. The executive director of the Alberta Foster and Kinship Association says 2% rate increases and other incentives announced by the province will really help out the thousands of people who serve as foster families, kinship providers, and supply permanent homes through adoption and private guardianship programs in Alberta. Cheryl Fix says these people make big sacrifices.
18: You know, they are the ones where children heal. They are the ones that are up at the middle of the night, taking kids to soccer games, taking them to the doctor, and they live their own lives. They have their own families, they have jobs, they have aging parents. So when they open up their life, and I mean, there is a sacrifice to that. Helping them with the cost And compensation is so important.
13: The province is also trying to recruit more people to help provide homes. Those applying to be caregivers will get about $450 after they complete pre-service training and $1,050 once they become fully licensed. The Liberal government has introduced the long-awaited bill that would recognize privacy as a fundamental right of all Canadians and set higher standards for organizations when they manage children's data. Artificial Intelligence Minister Evan Solomon says under the legislation, Canadians would have the right to request private sector companies delete their personal information.
19: Using that new right, Canadians will have a practical way to fight back against harmful deepfakes. They will have more power to require companies to delete personal information they should no longer hold. And they'll have more control over the digital trail that companies build about them.
13: This is the Liberal government's third attempt to update the Personal Information Protection and Electronic Documents Act after introducing bills in 2020 and 2023 that did not become law. It's 5:05.
12: 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Have a smart speaker at home? Say, play QR Calgary.
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13: Environment Canada Calgary weather, mainly cloudy tonight with a chance of showers, clearing overnight, a low down to 14. Increase in clouds tomorrow, a good chance of showers. Temperature falling to 14 in the afternoon, a mix of sun and cloud 18 on Wednesday. It's 24 degrees. Breaking news when it happens. Our next scheduled news at 5:30. I'm Russell Skeet.
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1: Canada is proposing, and not just Canada, other countries around the world, proposing a social media ban for those under the age of 16. However, will kids find their way in bypassing the social media ban? And how does one identify if a child has done such? For anything technical like that, we lean on Hank the Hacker. Hank Fordham is his name, cybersecurity specialist and ethical hacker times 10 technologies. And we welcome him back to the program here on QR Calgary. How are you doing?
2: Thank you so much for having me. I'm doing great, Rick.
1: So this, I'll admit, I had to look some of this stuff up because this is beyond me, which is why we reach out to you. But social media ban, first of all, under the age of 16, the intention here, what is it that the government is really trying to do?
2: So I think that's something that's really critical to cover here, because there's still some time to make sure that we're a step ahead. And what landed last week isn't really a ban that's in full force yet, but the federal government tabled legislation on June 10 to 12 about the Safe Social Media Act. And in this case, it's particular to Bill C-34. Which would prohibit people under 16 from accessing social media in Canada. And this also pulls in AI chatbot operators into the scope. And it comes with a new Digital Safety Commission of Canada that's going to be implemented in the next 18 months to act as that regulator. And so the timeline that we're mentioning is long. Officials are saying in that technical briefing that it could take a year for this bill to pass and 18 months to set up the digital regulator once it does. So the error, I guess we can kind of, we can know that nothing is switched on for kids yet. This is a proposed law that's kind of working its way through Parliament. And the mechanisms that are being proposed to enforce this are the important part. So the enforcement mechanisms, the exact thing that decides whether a VPN even matters, aren't locked in yet. And this is kind of the whole crux of how kids are going to get around this afterwards.
1: How can you explain what the enforcement is or how it's done?
2: So we don't really know what that looks like yet. And what I imagine we're going to see is they're going to implement rules and there's going to be regulation around social media platforms being able to show that they're enforcing things like age verification and protective measures for kids on platforms where there's also adults. And so in terms of the VPN question, this is something that you know, if they decide to block a country, say they block any Canadians on accessing any of these social media platforms, if a kid is using one of these VPNs, which routes their traffic through a different server and it makes their real location look like it's somewhere else, it's kind of like sealing your letter inside of a second envelope addressed to a forwarding address. It only defeats that ban when it works off of geography or IP. So if they need to change their location, they'll use a VPN to change that. But when platforms and when we look at the enforcement at a platform level, and if the law leans on things like age verification, like proving you're 16 with ID or a face scan, a VPN alone will get kids nowhere. So that we don't know exactly what this will look like yet. I don't think even some of these social media platforms know exactly how they're going to implement that in a way that meets legislation. But it'll certainly be interesting to see how they fold that out.
1: You mentioned VPN. It's a virtual private network. Some may think this actually sounds, you know, like kids are using something to get around something, that it would be even illegal. VPNs are not illegal, are they? Can you explain for those that don't know, like, what a VPN is and, you know, what it's designed to do?
2: in its most simplest terms, a VPN or a virtual private network reroutes the kids' traffic through a different location. So the simplest way to think of it is, and there's lots of popular providers for this, like there's Nord, Opera has a built-in extension-based one for browsers, Proton has one, so that there's tons of different providers, and Mac systems even have a built-in one, but it basically makes it look like instead of that computer sitting in Canada, the computer is now sitting in Mexico, or the computer is sitting in America. And one of the benefits that we're all probably aware of, if we've heard of a VPN before, is now we're not just on Canadian Netflix, we're on European Netflix or American Netflix. So there's some benefits behind being able to use these tools. And there's even security benefits. I suggest that people use VPNs while they're traveling in order to avoid cases like we heard in Australia just last year, where users were having their credit cards stolen over free Wi-Fi connections on airplane flights. So things like VPNs have multiple benefits beyond just changing the appearance of our location.
1: Hank, I can see the benefit for the individual user. Advertisers on the internet wouldn't like these.
2: No advertisers, but we don't like advertisers.
1: Because they wouldn't be able to figure out where you are. So their ads, which are tailored to you, suddenly run into confusion.
2: And that's one of the other benefits. I guess it depends how you look at it. I sometimes enjoy my tailored ads, specifically for camping. Maybe I'm laying some hints there for that advertiser that's listening. But maybe that's another benefit. And it's something also to think of in the context of your browsing. You know, if one thing I suggest to people is to buy something like an iPad for doing their online banking. And if they're logging into like my CRA account or something, you know, that it's the context of your browsing. So do you want the advertisers to really pick up on what you're doing? And during my day-to-day life, I don't typically mind. And in some cases, it benefits me. But there's cases like when you're doing your online banking or accessing your government accounts that you might not want advertisers to be privy.
1: And what does it cost to have a VPN or what they call a virtual private network?
2: I'm gonna ask Nord for a sponsorship after this because I'm not sponsored by Nord, but I do know that NordVPN is one of the most popular out there, and I think they run deals where it could be $2 to $12 a month. And but there's other providers that, you know, they're free or again, you're the product. So if, you know, I wouldn't go for any free services. I wouldn't download any free VPNs because then anything that's free, you tend to be the product. So there probably are also inviting advertisers on there. So go for prime premium products, go for the good brand names, look up reviews, do your due diligence and make sure that you're picking a good solution. And really, if you're a parent out there, because I know there's a couple out there, and we're worried about seeing does my kid have a VPN on their computer? Go into the network settings. If you can on Windows, it's just settings and then network and internet. On a Mac, it's your system settings and then network or a small VPN icon in the top menu bar. And you can scan the installed apps and browser extensions for names like Nord, Proton, Express. You can Google some of these other names as well. And one that parents miss quite often is those browser built-in VPNs like Opera's or extension-based ones that don't show up as installed programs.
1: Hank, certainly appreciate the time today. Learning lots.
2: Man, thank you so much for having me. I look forward to coming back on.
1: Will do. There's Hank Fordham, also known as Hank the Hacker, cybersecurity specialist and ethical hacker at Times 10 Technologies. We'll take the time out when we come back. We'll check in on Iran and the United States. That's coming up at the bottom of the hour. But also, I'm going to have a couple guys in studio here. We'll talk about food being sent back if you don't like it at a restaurant. We'll explain that next on QR Calgary.
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4: In the northwest, there's a collision northbound Shaganappy Trail at John Laurie Boulevard. Tow trucks are on scene. It should be clearing shortly, only taking a couple of extra minutes through the area now. Southbound on Deerfoot, there's a stall before Glenmore Trail, narrowing your right lane. Past that, there had also been a stall on southbound Deerfoot by the Southland Drive overpass. That one has recently cleared. Southbound Deerfoot is still a 10 to 15 minute delay, starting by the Calf Row Bridge. If you want to skip that completely today, head east. Use 52nd Street or Stony Trail. 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
1: Chuck Wilson, Russell Skeet joining me here in studio. I was mentioning just before the time out there, my wife and I were out for dinner on Friday night up in University District. I won't mention the place, but had some nachos. The chips were chewy.
2: Nasty.
1: We battled maybe
2: We had to send it back.
1: She was very good. The server was very good. The manager took it from the bill. We ordered other food because we were still hungry, and everything else was fine. Hmm. But yeah, had to send the nachos back.
3: Yeah, I've had something similar. Just really wet, miserable, soggy nachos. It's the exact same thing. I was like, yeah, I'm not eating these here. Please take these back. And oh, what's wrong with them? Well, held one up. It was all flaccid. And I was like, dude, they should not. They should be crispy.
1: Yeah.
3: Not soft.
2: Fresh tortilla chips are the key, right?
3: They are the key.
1: But you'll see pubs, restaurants, whatever they are, load up nachos to the point where the bottom chips or even some of the middle chips are soggy. Like, I've never really understood that. Put all that stuff on the side if you're going to throw a bunch of liquid on the nachos.
3: Yeah.
2: I have only returned one meal in my life, and it may have been the booze because I was out drinking with one of my good buddies in Palm Desert, and we went to a very, very fancy steakhouse. And so we ordered a steak, and I wanted my steak done medium rare. So medium rare to me means there's got to be a little bit of blood. Not a lot of blood, but a little bit of blood coming out.
1: It's red.
2: Exactly right. And so I got this steak, and we paid a lot of money for this steak, and I said to the server, I said, this is medium. I'm not seeing any blood. This is not what I ordered. And the server he said, okay. He went back and talked to the chef. The chef actually came out and tore a strip off me, saying I didn't know what I was talking about. And like I said, maybe it was the booze. I really don't know. But after he tore...
3: You're in no position to argue at that point, is what you're saying.
2: But after the chef gave me a lesson on what a medium rare was, which I didn't believe what he had said.
1: That's very nice of the chef.
2: Exactly right. He went back to the kitchen and made me a new steak. And this time, that sucker had lots of blood on it. So it was... But I wasn't going to send it back the second time, so it's a story.
3: Just pop that back in the microwave for a sec, exactly. Would you?
2: So anyway, that's the only
1: time
2: I've
1: sent. They're sending food back, and then they're sending a steak back.
2: Yeah.
3: Yeah, that's a different level.
1: Yeah, that is a different level, especially if you're at a high-end steak place, which they usually don't mess that up.
2: But the chef was not happy with me.
1: I've been to one in New Year's. Now, I would say it's not – I mean, it's well-known in the country, but not high-end by any means. And they sent out the wrong orders.
2: Oh.
1: To half the table. Now, I think the kitchen staff, this is about 9:45 on a New Year's Eve, because the furnace is gone in our house, so we had to go out. We were freezing. It was in Winnipeg, right? And we end up at... So I'm not going to eat usually at close to 10 o'clock at night, so I figured the staff must have been into it and got the orders wrong. So we had to send half of them back. But that whole night was a disaster.
2: Yeah, okay.
1: Never mind the food.
2: But hey, if I'm not getting my right order, obviously I'm sending it back. That's a no-brainer. But you know, it's different when... You're not happy with them. It's like if you ever sent a bottle of wine back. Like, I'm not a wine connoisseur, so I taste it. Oh, yeah, it feels

0: opportunist than I am. I'm like, what are you going to do with those two? Are you going to pour them out? Or no, we'll sell them by the glass.
1: Yeah, you better throw a little tinfoil on the top. I'll take them home. They'll be fine.
2: So, Russell, you've never sent food back?
1: I have. Okay, well, the aforementioned nachos, but it wasn't just me. We ordered them as a group, and everybody was like, nope. So, I can't remember a time I have. I know I had a girlfriend one time back in the day. She was not happy about anything, no matter what, at this one particular restaurant we were at. She was just in that kind of mood. And I had to apologize to the staff. I felt so bad because she was miserable to them about sending everything back because it wasn't exactly as she had predicted it would be.
2: Surprising that relationship didn't work out.
1: Oh, it did not. It was doomed from about that minute. That's where I kind of got the sense of, oh, this is how you treat other people? And I'm out.
0: Yes. I've got a friend in Winnipeg. If we're out with her, like, I have to pull the staff aside and go, hey, you're going to get a rough ride from this one. It's not the table. It's just that one. It's going to be tough.
1: And you got to make sure you tip a little extra because they got
0: to
1: deal with it.
0: Because we have to put up with
2: the antics. You were telling us off the air, though, Rick. You were at a pub in Toronto, and you had actually glass in your food.
0: Glass in the nachos. Didn't know it until I was bleeding all over the plate.
2: Yikes.
0: The owner was there. He was mortified. I wasn't mad or upset. I know he didn't do it on purpose. Maybe the kitchen staff didn't, but
2: he wiped
0: the whole bill. Like, I was like, oh, that's a little bit overkill, I thought. We stayed for a couple of drinks. I don't think we drove, so.
1: Well, you needed the alcohol to numb the pain in your tongue.
0: Yeah, something had to happen,
2: That's,
0: bleeding all over the place.
2: That's always tough. But hey, that's obviously, you got a pretty good reason to send that back. Maybe I have the worst story. Maybe it was the booze talking for me with the steak.
1: All I know, I agree with Rick, though, but if you have to send a steak back at a high-end place, that is brass knackers right there in my pocket.
0: That is gutsy.
1: Yeah, that very much
0: no
1: so.
0: No photo either.
1: Just a good thing it wasn't Gordon Ramsay. Boy, oh boy.
2: Oh, the chef was not happy.
0: Gentlemen, always fun. We've got news and weather coming up here at the bottom of the hour, and we'll check in on Iran and the United States.
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3: This is Global News. I'm Russell Skeet. It's mainly cloudy and 23 degrees at 5:30. The city has reached a big milestone in its efforts to replace the failing Bearspaw South Feeder Main and save Calgary from a future water crisis. Stage A, which involves micro-tunneling and replacing pipe along 16th Avenue Northwest, is now 51% complete. The more disruptive open-cut method is being used for Stage B along 34th Avenue starting this week. Major Projects Manager Darren Finney explains what's involved.
4: We are digging up the road right down 34th Avenue, so that is open-cut. So basically, we're going to be excavating approximately from the back of the sidewalk on the north side to the back of the sidewalk on the south side. Removing all that, removing the road, and digging down deep in there and installing the feeder main there.
3: The benefit to that method is they're going to block by block, allowing each section of road to be restored as construction progresses. Both stages still on track for completion at the end of the year. Coming up, police want our help to find two suspects in a vehicle involved in an extortion case. But first, QR Calgary Time Saver Traffic.
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6: On southbound Deerfoot, we've got a stall just before the exit to Glenmore Trail. It's mostly off to the right shoulder, but it is narrowing that right lane a little bit. You can expect some delays to start near the Caffro Bridge. Past that, there had been another stall near the Southland Drive overpass. It's cleared, but it's still a bit stop and go through the area. If you want to avoid southbound Deerfoot, your best alternate is probably going to be to head east over to 52nd Street or Stony Trail. On McLeod Trail, construction continues by Canyon Meadows Drive with a left lane closure in each direction. Only taking an extra 5 to 10 minutes each way at the moment. On McLeod Trail at Heritage Drive, there is a lot of ongoing construction. To the west of McLeod, Heritage is down to a single lane in each direction, and there is no access to westbound Heritage from southbound McLeod. Your best bet's to continue south and use Southland Drive. 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For QR Calgary Time Saver Traffic, I'm Phil Jensen.
3: Calgary police need help from the public to identify two people and a vehicle involved in an incident connected to extortion. On Friday, just after 5 in the morning, police say two people caused damage to three vehicles parked outside a home in the 300 block of Skyview Parkway Northeast before taking off in a gray Ford Expedition. Now, police say an extortion-related shooting happened at that same location in March. Investigators believe the two incidents could be connected and related to the ongoing series of extortions targeting the South Asian community. CPS has released photos of the suspects and the vehicle. Anyone with information has to call police or Crime Stoppers. Multiple youth were injured in an electrical issue at a water park in BC's Fraser Valley today. First responders were called to the Cultus Lake Water Park this morning, finding 12 patients, two taken to hospital by air ambulance, 10 others by ground ambulance, all of them suffering from serious injuries. BC Hydro has confirmed it was an electrical-related incident, but the issue originated on the customer's end. RCMP are investigating. An Alberta blogger who supports separatism says if Canada's constitution can be fixed, it could quiet down those who want to leave the country. Corey Morgan, who's registered as a third-party advertiser in the referendum campaign, says he isn't optimistic his side will win the referendum.
7: Yeah, you know, we kind of anticipated the larger organizations would immediately begin campaigning, and they just kind of seemed to have stalled in the gates. That's what inspired me to start a TPA. I didn't really want to dive so directly into the mix.
3: His group is the one that's put up a sign in Tabor calling for a separate Alberta. The town wants it gone, but the sign company says it has not taken it down yet.
8: If you pick the phone up and you have to say hello three times, please hang up. If you get a text message, it's a little hand going, hi, and you don't know who it is, delete it. All they want you to do is engage, and then they can start taking your money.
3: That's the warning to Calgary seniors when it comes to the increasing use of AI and scams aimed at them. There were more than 40,000 reports of scams last year, and some are getting harder to recognize, even with all the warnings. Larry Matheson with Unison for Generations 50+ says phone calls are getting even tougher to prove true.
9: AI, there's voice correction, there's all sorts of things that make it much harder to discern the voice as somebody who's not your grandchild.
3: As of this March, the Anti-Fraud Center estimates $188 million has been lost to scams and identity theft, impacting more than 5,000 victims. Well, it's likely not here to stay, but birders and photographers are pretty excited about the sighting of a rare red-headed woodpecker in Calgary. The bird's hanging out at the Inglewood Bird Sanctuary, and Jody Allaire with Birds Canada says it's actually a perfect place for it.
10: The red-headed woodpecker at Inglewood in Calgary kind of lucked out because that place is really fantastic habitat for a red-headed woodpecker. The chances that it'll nest are very slim because it's only one individual, but it did stumble upon a habitat that really is a nice fit for their traditional habitat needs.
3: Birders have been flocking to the sanctuary to try to catch a glimpse of the bird, which is endangered in Canada. It's estimated there's about 6,000 red-headed woodpeckers in Canada, mainly in Ontario, southern Quebec, and Manitoba. It's 5:35.
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3: Environment Canada Calgary weather, mainly cloudy tonight, a chance of showers this evening, clearing overnight, a low down to 14. Increasing clouds tomorrow, good chance of showers, but the temperature falling to 14 in the afternoon, mix of sun and cloud 18 on Wednesday. It's 23 degrees, breaking news when it happens. Our next scheduled news at 6. I'm Russell Skeet.
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1: Rick Ralph in for Connect this week. Big story of the day came out last night. And now we watch and we wait, and a lot of hope involved. We're in the midst of 5 days before the memorandum of understanding is signed between the United States and Iran. And mediators will work away over these 5 days. The Strait of Hormuz open, or will open. The U.S. naval blockade comes down and the war is ceased. At least that's the intention. Joining us to touch on this and where we go from here, with our fingers crossed, James Devine is the Associate Professor of Politics and International Relations at Mount Allison University in New Brunswick. James, welcome to the program.
2: Thanks. Thanks for having me on.
1: I guess, what is your original and first thought when you heard that this was now going into this, as I mentioned, 5 days before this memorandum is signed?
2: Well, it's been a long time coming. The two sides have, I think, had agreed on this type of framework quite a while ago and have been trying to sort of narrow the differences between them so they could get to the point where they could sign off on it. The fact that it's still five more days away is a little bit concerning, and there's still lots of questions about what exactly is involved in this deal and whether it's in practice it's going to actually work. And even the question of the Strait of Hormuz, is it actually going to open? The U.S. is saying it's going to open on Friday as soon as the deal is signed. But other sources are saying it's actually going to be about 30 days while both sides dismantle the military hardware they've had in place, basically closing the Strait down.
1: Is there a danger that this does not get signed here at this five-day period?
2: I think it will get signed. The main danger right now, I think, is the situation in Lebanon. The Israeli government has not said it's going to reject the deal, but it has said that it has its own interests. It's going to do what's necessary for its own security. And they are saying that they are not going to leave southern Lebanon. As long as there's an Israeli presence in southern Lebanon, it's likely that there will be violence between the Israeli defense forces and and Hezbollah. And if that's the case, that could potentially spiral and undermine things before we get to Friday.
1: Even if they do get to Friday, after that, I understand there's a 60-day period here where they're really going to kind of nail down the nuts and bolts of all of this. At any point, though, if Hezbollah does attack Israel, Israel will respond, and all gloves are off at that point?
2: Depends on the scale of the attacks. I think right now the Americans are trying to control Israel, and Benjamin Netanyahu, the Israeli prime minister, doesn't want to actually go against Donald Trump too overtly in public. But what could happen is you have a situation where the Israelis claim that they're acting in self-defense and use that as an opening to attack Hezbollah. And the same thing on the other side. Hezbollah is going to want to go along with what the Iranians want, but it's possible that they could also, seeing that they are coming from the perspective of acting in self-defense, attack the Israelis. So it is possible that this situation could get out of hand just on that question alone.
1: James Devine is the Associate Professor of Politics and International Relations at Mount Allison University in New Brunswick, talking about Iran and the United States. If Hezbollah attacks Israel, I mean, first of all, they've been weakened a bit, but not eliminated. Iran is the country that supplies Hezbollah with, you know, supplies. Can the Americans have that stopped? Israel would like that to stop. Is that possible to have that even stopped?
2: To a certain extent, the larger weapon systems that have come from Iran and gone to Hezbollah in the past, a lot of them were destroyed in the 12-day war and in the fighting before that, even last year. But a lot of what Hezbollah has been using very effectively in the past few months are very small, cheap drones, which we've seen in other contexts that the Hezbollah has developed using fiber optic guidance systems, which are really simple and simple to make and very difficult to defend against. Those are something that there really isn't going to be any opportunity to stop that from being produced.
1: James, when I think of when the United States and Israel attacked Iran originally, there was talk of, you know, dismantling Iran's nuclear program, their missile threat, and maybe a regime change. They didn't get any of that.
2: No. In Well, Donald Trump's war objectives have always been kind of nebulous. It's one thing one day and another thing the next. But the things that they started talking about in the beginning, including regime change, have not come to pass. And if you look at where we are in terms of Iran's nuclear program, we're right back where we started with the things that they're talking about, things like having a suspension of enrichment on Iranian territory, having highly enriched uranium being turned over to the international community. We're still talking about those in the same ways we were back in February. So there's been no movement on that at all. And to make matters worse, we have a situation where the Straits of Hormuz are still in play because, again, this is one of the situations where the two sides are saying different things. The Americans are saying they're going to be open right away. The Iranians aren't. And what will be the long-term outcome there? Iran is still saying that it will have some sort of control over the Strait of Hormuz, perhaps even a toll system. So that even has to be negotiated. So we're actually further behind than we were when we started.
1: Which is not good for anybody, and that's, you know, includes the global angle to this. This has to be frustrating, I would think, for other countries that weren't involved in this, Europe, for example, or Asia.
2: Oh, absolutely. They're looking at the situation, I think now there are some optimism, and there's a recognition that for both sides, this has become a very painful conflict that both sides would like to bring to an end. But we're still quite a ways from actually having the Strait of Hormuz open and the free flow of oil and other materials which would be going through the Persian Gulf. It's going to be a while before the global economy is going to be able to rebound completely.
1: James, assuming we get through the 5 days, this is signed, and then we get into the 60-day period where they're really going to try and nail this down. What is the United States hoping? You mentioned they weren't able to achieve what they had set out to do. Could that possibly be chipped away at here over that 60-day period, or is that the intention?
2: Well, I think there was talk of, even in February, of compromises between the two sides, and I think they'll go back to where they were at that point. And I think, in fact, we could have probably gotten some sort of deal back in February if they had not moved on to military, using military force so quickly. So I think they'll want to go back to those positions. They will be able to threaten Iran to a degree by saying, you know, if you don't make concessions, we're going to go back to a war and it's going to hurt your economy and so on. But the amount of leverage they gain from that is much less than it was in the past because Iran now knows that even if the Americans attack them, they can survive. So their willingness to make concessions is going to be reduced. And herein lies a lot of the problem. There's a big gap between them now, and if Iran doesn't want to give in, there's not that much America can do about it except go back to war, which it doesn't want to do either. It's going to be difficult to negotiate those last issues in the current context.
1: The Houthis get support from Iran as well. There's other organizations that benefit. Is that something the United States will look to limit or eliminate if they can?
2: Well, that's a really good question because that was something that was on the table back in February. But if we look at what's being discussed right now in terms of the 60-day negotiating period, there's no mention of those things at all. No mention of Iran's support for proxies like the Houthis or Hezbollah, and also no talk about Iran's ballistic missile program, which was also a major concern going into this conflict. These things seem to have been dropped. I think there will be pressure on the U.S. government to try and reintroduce them into the negotiations. But if that's the case, I don't see Iran making concessions on either front.
1: James, I guess we wait and we watch and we hope with fingers crossed. Appreciate the time here this afternoon.
2: It's my pleasure.
1: James Devine is the Associate Professor of Politics and International Relations at Mount Allison University in New Brunswick. As I had a chance to speak with him a little bit earlier, and as I say, fingers crossed here going ahead, and because this thing could go off the rails at any moment. The big thing to me is going to be Israel and Hezbollah, Lebanon. If they can stay from fighting it out with one another, this thing might have a chance. Otherwise, it'll complicate things at the least. We'll take the quick time out when we come back. A check on the business day. It's been good. Green all around. That's next on QR Calgary.
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4: On Deerfoot, there's a stall southbound before the exit to Glenmore Trail, mostly off to the right shoulder. Delays through the area have eased very quickly. On McLeod Trail at Heritage Drive, there is some ongoing construction. At the moment, you can't turn right from southbound McLeod onto westbound Heritage Drive. Your best bet's probably to continue down to Southland Drive. And on Heritage, just west of McLeod, you're down to a single lane in each direction. Again, your best bet's to head south to Southland or maybe north up to Glenmore. 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
1: We will check in on the day's market action in just a couple of minutes, but it's been an odd couple of days when it comes to air travel. Nothing commercial, but smaller aircraft. Because six people were killed when two helicopters collided southwest of Rio de Janeiro yesterday. Oliver Tree, the singer, director, and record producer known for his hit songs Life Goes On and Miss You with Robin Schulz, was one of the six. I was not familiar with his work. The 32-year-old had just performed on June 6th in Sao Paulo, Brazil, and was scheduled to play a show on July 1 in Lisbon. The two pilots were also killed in the crash, as was an Argentinian YouTuber and two other passengers. Then we've got the crash in Missouri, where 12 died, including the pilot and many skydivers. The United States Parachute Association, which is skydiving's governing body, says its technical director, Jen Sharp, was among those who were killed. The website that she had says she made 6,800 jumps and also taught skydiving instructors and wrote educational materials for the sport. The plane crashed moments after taking off from a Missouri airfield with experienced jumpers on the plane. And that crash I mentioned earlier, the B-52 bomber that crashed at California's Edwards Air Force Base, the military has now confirmed that eight crew members are dead in that crash. And that plane took off shortly after leaving the Edwards Air Force Base northeast of Los Angeles. It's a B-52 Stratofortress. And it was on a routine test mission that took off at 11:20 this morning local time from the airbase. And it's now considered a recovery operation. Emergency crews responded immediately. All that could be seen was smoke billowing from the ground, which was charred black. Teams are now working to notify families about the deaths over the next several hours. The crew was a mix of military officials, government civilians, and government contractors, according to the military. The B-52 bomber had crashed today, was performing a test supporting the radar modernization program, according to Air Force officials. The base's runway left with, as I mentioned, a black scar on the sandy runway, as well as some residual smoke. Difficult to make out any distinct parts of the wreckage. And hence, eight have passed away in that crash. Well, it's time to check in with the markets today. In fact, we knew it yesterday, last night, when President Trump announced that there was going to be a deal between the United States and Iran. That sent some of the global markets scattering northward and has done the same here in North America. So time now to check in on the business report. Time now to check in on the markets today. Faisal Karmali, Senior Wealth Advisor, Portfolio Manager, Popowich Karmali Advisory Group, CIBC Wood Gundy. A lot of green out there today, sir.
2: Yeah, we're up 338 points on the TSX to 35,275. Dow Jones up 470 to 51,617. Oil fell down almost $4 to $79.44 a barrel. And the Canadian dollar down 4 basis points. Right now, 71.45 US.
1: We could see that developing overnight, could we not?
2: Yeah, we could. When you looked at what happened when the announcement that came on the 80th birthday of Donald Trump following out to the European and Asian markets, it looked like Trump was looking for a win on both sides of the border for sure. And the Canadian market followed suit, up also 1%.
1: Eat or be eaten, they always talk about in business. Roku is the latest one to get swallowed up.
2: Yeah, so we're hearing a $22 billion purchase for Roku, which is an all-cash and stock deal. Now, what's interesting about this deal is not that it's Fox buying Roku or big old-school entertainment company buying Roku, this online subscription-based business. It is actually the fact that Roku shares, which had an 11% premium on the purchase price, was down for the day almost 2%, which is odd considering if you're going to buy a company for a premium, you'd think more people would jump into the stock, but that wasn't the case. In fact, even Fox fell 15% on the news. So it's a double negative on both sides. Wondering if this deal is going to go through or something else will come up. We'll find out on the coming weeks for sure.
1: Does sound pessimistic. That is very weird to me, Faisal.
2: Yeah, it does. Look, it is very weird to see the acquired company being knocked down by 2%.
1: We'll keep an eye on it going forward. Faisal Karmali, Senior Wealth Advisor, Portfolio Manager, Popowich Karmali Advisory Group, CIBC Wood Gundy.
3: And that'll do it for me. I'll be back this week on Connect as a guest host, as you've heard. I want to thank Patrick and Gord for the technical direction today. Talia is our producer. And we'll be back tomorrow to give you the latest and the rundown. We've got the News Hour from Global coming up next at the top of the hour. And following that, it's Sports Talk with Jock here on QR Calgary.
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14: Good evening and thank you for joining us tonight. The City of Calgary says the ambitious project to replace the Bear's Paw South feeder main is half complete. As Skylar Peters reports, the upcoming months will come with disruption as construction continues.
15: It's a Northwest Calgary community that's always offered a good view, but lately the skyline in Bowness and Montgomery has been dotted with cranes tied to a project officials say they're making great progress on.
16: So we're quite excited. that we're on schedule on both Stage A and Stage B.
15: The work at Schoeldice Park didn't stop, as City of Calgary officials say they're halfway through the Bearspaw South feeder main replacement project. Earlier this year, Mayor Jeremy Farkas put out an aggressive 12-month timeline for a project that would usually take about 4 years.
16: Mayors from across the country that are calling me every week asking us how we've been able to pull this off.
15: But these concrete pipes beside me represent the milestone that officials are talking about. They're only half the battle. Once these are in the ground, then the steel pipe that will carry more than half the city's water will go inside of them. And once that's all done, crews can button up this $439 million project for good.
17: You can always quicken up timelines for construction often, but it comes at a price. But that can also mean minimal disruption for residents.
15: The city's micro-tunneling method has minimized some of the disruption, but not all of it.
16: In Stage B, they will notice a lot more difference. We are digging up the road right down 34th Avenue, so that is open cut.
18: These disruptions will be temporary, but still, a lot of local residents and businesses have been hard hit by it, so it's incumbent on us to come down, support these local businesses.
15: And lessons learned from two previous breaks when Calgarians were searching for both water and information are helping smooth this process.
16: Well, if a problem comes up, they've already thought through it and they're ready to address it.
15: The city will see one more round of water restrictions later this year as the pipe comes online. But after that, Calgarians shouldn't have to think too much when they turn on their taps for a long time. Skylar Peters, Global News.
14: We are still waiting for an official cost for Alberta's October referendum. One former chief electoral officer did the math and believes it could be as much as three times more expensive than the 2023 provincial election. Eric Bay has more on the potential cost and what Albertans are paying for.
19: Just how much is a referendum worth? A former Alberta chief electoral officer expects October's vote could have a nine-figure price tag.
20: I've estimated the cost of the fall referendum to be in the neighborhood of $120 to $130 million.
19: Lauren Gibson once oversaw elections in Alberta and Manitoba. He says the size of this referendum, the manpower required to staff it, and inflation could make it three times more expensive than Alberta's 2023 provincial election. In that contest, Elections Alberta says more than 13,000 election officers were hired and nearly 1.8 million ballots were cast at a total cost of nearly $37 million.
20: There'll be 60,000 people working in the referendum, four and a half times the number that there was in the last general election.
19: When asked about referendum costs, the province directed Global News to Elections Alberta. Elections Alberta says it does not have a referendum budget right now and won't until the fall. Critics say whatever it is will be too much.
21: A really expensive glorified polling exercise.
19: Thomas Lukaszek is telling people the referendum will cost at least $90 million. He says there's better ways to spend that money.
21: That will build you three elementary schools. That will build you two very large senior facilities.
19: The Canadian Taxpayers Federation believes the government can always find cheaper methods, but supports this expense.
22: Referendums and recall legislation, by-elections, that sort of stuff, those are the meat and potatoes of a grassroots direct democracy, and we think that it's money well spent.
19: As for savings, Gibson says holding referendums in conjunction with elections or using mail-in ballots could cut costs, but won't prevent the expense that comes with 10 referendum questions. Eric Bay, Global News.
14: A pro-Alberta separation billboard remains standing.